0: What is it like? It's the same. The pain is still there. I broke down the other day.
1: Perry was not scheduled to work that day. He was in the Bronx, says his sister, Janice.
2: I said, my brother's, he's going to be there. I know, John. If there's something serious happening, he's going to be there.
1: They chose the street near Central Park where their brother often jogged.
3: ABC's Chuck Sievertson. Police are investigating a shooting that injured several people early this morning in Taunton, Massachusetts. Investigators have not confirmed how many people were injured or the extent of those injuries. Police have also made no arrests so far. I'm Mike Dubusky, ABC News.
4: At 7:02, we have clear skies, 86 degrees downtown at the Arch. I'm Maria Aquino. Our top story, St. Louis police say one officer required surgery today after a driver slammed into their marked police SUV at Choteau and Jefferson overnight.
5: It's one of two calls for help that police sent out. Police were in the area of South Grand and Magnolia responding to a report of emergency medical personnel being held at gunpoint at around 1:30 a.m. Police say a 33-year-old suspect was taken into custody without incident, but not before two SLMPD officers were called in to assist. Those officers were heading westbound toward Jefferson Avenue when all but one vehicle stopped for their lights and sirens. The driver passed stopped vehicles, entered the intersection, and collided with the police SUV. Non-life-threatening injuries were reported for most involved. Ivy Lyons, KMOX News.
4: A 33-year-old man was arrested related to the incident involving the paramedics. And more information as to what led to that collision. At the same time the officers were involved in the Choteau and Jefferson incident, there were numerous calls for reckless driving at Gravois and Chippewa and a street takeover at Gravois and Market Ford. All of this caused a chaotic situation. When police arrived at the Morgan Ford location, there was a car on fire. Video circulating on social media clearly showing at least three people setting that car on fire. It was a Kia and dozens of young people in the streets. This is all happening in the Beville Mill area, but it's not the first time. You might remember that same area was targeted back on 314 day in March. There was a street takeover in that same neighborhood. From the Saliga Heating and Cooling Weather Desk, overnight partly cloudy, lows of 66 degrees tomorrow. For Labor Day, sunny, the warm-up starts, the high of 90. Tuesday, it'll be 96 degrees. Right now, 86 in St. Peter's, 86 in Florissant, 86 downtown of the Arch. I'm Maria Aquino, KMOX News.
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16: 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And if you missed anything on the show, we post it, folks. 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And please subscribe. Let's say hello to Lisa Katara. Let's talk about the war, first of all, in Iran. It is a mess. I was reading about it this week, and it started February 28th.
15: Oh, it's just going to be a few days. A few weeks.
16: The president announced February 28th major combat operations against Iran with massive joint U.S.-Israeli strikes targeting their military government leaders and high target sites has started. Then in June, negotiations between the U.S. and Iran happened. They worked out a war-ending deal on certain stipulations signed by both countries. Today, the U.S. and Iran have continued to exchange strikes this week. So here we are.
17: Labor Day weekend. The war still going on. Gas prices close to $5 a gallon.
4: Ooh.
17: After Labor Day, the campaigns kick into fifth gear. Every commercial break, you're going to see a political spot. This is when it kicks in.
15: Barf.
17: So there's no end in sight with the war, and you're thinking about this election. Whatever you don't like or whatever direction you want the country to go in, you need to vote.
15: Here's what I know.
17: Yep.
15: Don't reelect anyone. Everyone's complicit.
17: You know, that's not a bad idea.
15: Don't reelect anyone. I don't care if they just got in last term. I don't care. Get rid of them all. We need a fresh slate. I need the entire thing to be clean. I need all the nonsense, the little petty infighting, the groups, the hierarchy that they have within themselves. I need it all gone. We need to rip the Band-Aid off.
17: Two terms.
15: We need some chaos. We need everybody out because they're all failing us. There are checks and balances. No one is checking. No one's balancing. There's one dude calling all the shots, and not all the choices he's making are that great.
17: Two terms. That's all they should have. Two terms. These senators that have been around for 40 plus years, what's going on here?
15: Yeah, I think senators, I think maybe we can give them four. The president can have two. Congress can have four. But Congress, after that,
17: what is this every 2 year thing? I mean, really, can we just make it every 4 years?
15: We're voting way too often. We're spending too much money on elections when that money could be going to our schools, our roads, our bridges, our water, our infrastructure.
17: By the way,
15: we're wasting it on commercials no one wants to watch.
17: Just got my mail-in ballot. I do it every single election. Super simple. It came in yesterday. I'm going to fill it out and mail it next week. Simple.
15: I mean, mail it as soon as possible. Who knows what they're going
17: to
15: count?
17: Labor Day weekend, I get sick to my stomach this time every single year because sadness sets in. The summer is over.
15: Aw, poor Pete.
17: But I get happy because of college football and the NFL starts next week.
15: So weird. I was watching a TV show last week and this gentleman had passed away and his wife had saved the jerseys he bought. And she goes, he was so proud of this jersey. And it was just like a jersey millions of other people own. And I thought he was proud that he bought something. That's his legacy.
17: He was proud that he followed that team. He had passion, I think she was trying to say.
15: I think if the roles were reversed and you pulled out a necklace and handed it to my children and said she was proud she paid for this at Zales. Doesn't it seem a little silly now?
17: I love Zales. I do. The NFL starts next week. When do you think it ends?
15: Oh, my God. It doesn't end with Super Bowl in February.
17: Right. Super Bowl LXI. Do you know what that is in Roman numerals?
15: It means many Super Bowls.
17: I mean, let's stop using the Roman numerals. Super Bowl 61 is Valentine's Day, February 14th.
15: It's late this year. It's usually the same weekend as my birthday, and it ruins everything.
17: 5.5 months. Valentine's Day is Super Bowl Sunday.
15: This is amazing news.
17: How much did the NFL make last year in revenue? What's your guess?
15: Too much.
17: What do you think? Take a guess.
15: $300 billion.
17: $300 billion is a little high, even for the NFL. The 2025 NFL season, the NFL generated roughly $25 billion in total revenue. The exact league-wide total is not publicly reported because 31 teams are privately owned.
15: Yeah, that's a lot of money.
17: The 32nd team, by the way, is the Green Bay Packers. The NFL distributed a record $14.5 billion in national revenue to 32 teams last year. So that means each team received $453.2 million before they sold a single ticket, before they sold a beer, a suite, or any sponsorships.
15: That's bananas. That's like, I'm listening to you say all these numbers, and I'm thinking, that's more than the GDP of a lot of countries.
17: It's crazy. And by the way, the Green Bay Packers, owned by its people, finished with $753 million in total revenue. It's all public, folks.
15: God bless them.
17: By the way, my wife and son are shareholders. This is the biggest scam in the history of scams. You pay $300. You pay $300 for one share that gets you a free T-shirt and a certificate that you can hang on your wall and bragging rights to tell people you're a team owner.
15: The T-shirt wasn't free. It cost you $300.
17: Coming up on today's show, if you have the Nike running app, you're going to know Coach B, Chris Bennett. He is the global head coach of Nike running. He's the voice behind the Nike Run Club app, the audio guided runs where the guy says, push yourself. You got this. He's got a new book out. It's called This Is About Running. This Is Not About Running. And Coach B will join us on today's show.
15: That's cool.
17: Also on today's show, one of our favorites, American Ninja Warrior, airs on NBC. Matt Eisman comes on with us every single year, and he will join us today. Love Matt Eisman.
15: Fun dude.
17: Have you been watching American Ninja Warrior on NBC?
15: Don't tell Matt. But I haven't.
17: It's on like three times a week. I know it's on Tuesdays, but or is it Mondays?
15: I don't have an antenna.
17: What do you mean an antenna?
15: Like, I don't have live TV. I don't have cable or an antenna.
17: Can you watch it online somewhere? Oh, my gosh. By the way, this year, if you've been watching everything, it's all core. Everything's core. They jump, they swing from a bar, they swing over to a spinning wheel, then swing over to a slice of pizza.
15: Your core influences your balance, man.
17: So difficult. Yeah, I know. I'd love to try it, though. Would you do it? Would you try it?
15: Yes, I would. I tried to ride a mechanical bull this weekend, so I'll try anything.
17: Hmm. You tried to ride a mechanical bull?
15: I rode it.
17: Can we talk about what you did this past weekend?
15: Okay, listen. My oldest friend from the second grade.
17: Oh, wow.
15: Is getting married.
17: Mm-hmm.
15: And she's in her mid-40s. This is her first wedding, so we're going all out.
17: Okay.
15: Never been married. So that's why this is a big wedding.
17: Right.
15: There's a lot of joy.
17: Yeah.
15: And her husband, to be, has never been married. It's a first wedding for them both.
17: Wow, that's a big deal. Love it.
15: It's a big deal. So they are celebrating.
17: So you had a bachelorette party.
15: Well, listen, it started as a bridal shower because people came in from around the country. So we had to combine everything. So a bridal shower at 11 a.m.
17: 11 a.m. you started?
15: Straight into the bachelorette party Saturday night.
17: By the way, folks, this is Lisa, who has two drinks at happy hour and then is like, I gotta go. Can't hang out. Sorry.
15: I gotta go. Well, as I told my oldest and dearest friend, when it matters, I can rage.
17: Yeah.
15: You Random can. Wednesday, I'm going to bed. Okay? Your bachelorette, I'm staying out. We did a party in the hotel room. We had games. We had pizza. We did a river boat cruise and watched fireworks. We went to a bar. There was 20-year-olds making out all over. We danced until 1 a.m. when you couldn't move an inch, when there was no more room for humans. And then we left.
17: Oh, my God. I'm so jealous. I wasn't there.
15: And then my cab. I told it to meet me. I'm watching the pin. He's two blocks away. He calls, where are you? I'm like, I'm at the pin. He waits 1 minute. He leaves. 1:30 in the morning, pouring rain. I look at my friend. I look at Google Maps. I'm like, it's a 12-minute walk to the hotel. We are walking.
17: And you did.
15: Walking. And not only that, the theme, the clothing we were told to wear.
17: Yeah.
15: Pink, cowgirl, sparkly.
17: Oh, hot.
15: I'm wearing a giant, oversized, pink, sequined kimono.
17: Oh, my God.
15: At 1 a.m.
17: This is wonderful. We got to post a picture. You got to send me a picture.
15: Listen.
17: Please.
15: I don't know. Then the next day, we did a drag brunch. We rode mechanical bulls.
17: So let me get this straight. You started on a Saturday at 11 a.m.,
15: and I ended it Sunday at like 9 p.m.
17: Oh, my God. I'm so impressed. You just went up four notches. I can't believe it.
15: When it matters, Lisa can read.
17: So what you're saying is when we meet out for happy hour, that doesn't really matter.
15: That's not worth a hangover.
17: But this is worth a hangover.
15: This is worth a hangover. Celebrating friendship, love.
17: Yeah, isn't that what we're doing at happy hour every time I say, hey, come and meet me right now? Apparently that's not. Completely different. Yeah.
15: I need an e-vite.
17: An e-vite. All right, quick break. More of the show on the way.

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1: 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I feel I'm so much more relaxed, and I'm ready to party with the best of them. 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
1: Hey, we have fitness apps. We have the GLP-1 medications. Those commercials run nonstop. So it's always in our face.
2: Yeah. I just feel like it's always been there. I mean, watch media from the 80s. Jeez Louise, everything was about weight, whether it was a movie for kids or whether it was like Sabrina the Teenage Witch. That was a show made for kids, and they're commenting on weight, and I shouldn't right. eat this, and awful.
1: Name a fad diet. I've been on it. Or some sort of a fad diet. I mean, you can name anything, and I've done it.
2: Yeah, I mean, I wasn't into the fads. I just didn't eat.
1: You starved yourself?
2: I mean, I would eat like one of those tiny Dannon yogurts for breakfast, like 100 calories.
1: Yogurt. I never understood that.
2: And then like a little tiny half cup of soup for lunch and an apple for a snack. And then I'd be like, I wonder why I'm exhausted all the time.
1: Right, and so hungry. Yeah.
2: And just like have no energy.
1: It's so interesting how we all look at our diet now and it's like, okay, I got to get my protein in. It's going to give me energy. Got to make sure you have some carbs here. Need a balanced meal. At least
2: but
1: the
2: Pete,
1: McMurray's do that.
2: I have a secret for you.
1: Yeah.
2: There are some people who don't think about this at all.
1: What? What do you mean?
2: Not for a single minute. They wake up, they eat what they want. They go to work.
1: Gosh.
2: They eat what they want again. They eat when they're hungry. That's it.
1: 3 in 4 U.S. adults are overweight or obese. So we have a little bit of a problem in the United States. Weight loss-related content generates billions of views on TikTok and other social media platforms. About 39% of men and 41% of women are obese. That's crazy. That's a huge problem.
2: I know. Our food system's not great, y'all.
1: Women are nearly twice as likely as men to have severe obesity, while 12% of women versus 7% of men. Adults between 40 and 59 have the highest rate of obesity.
2: Mm-hmm.
1: Yeah. Because you have injuries, you can't work out, you're not making enough money, you're buying bad food.
2: Right. And as you age, you need less food, but you kind of just eat the same amount.
1: Right. The medical cost of obesity is estimated at, what do you think?
2: Oh, it's got to be like billions of dollars.
1: $173 billion with the B annually in the United States. That's every single year.
2: So you would think more insurance companies then would cover these GLP-1s for people because should end up saving them money in the long run.
1: Right. Millions of Americans are on GLP-1 medications, Ozempic, Wegovy. Zepbound is another one for diabetes and weight loss. Americans spend $90 billion a year on weight loss drugs like GLP-1.
2: Well, I mean, it goes to show people want to not be overweight.
1: Weight loss has become one of the biggest industries in the United States. So you have diets, you have supplements, you have the GLP-1 drugs. People are doing everything to lose weight. So guess what? Netflix is capitalizing on this, Lisa. Netflix's next dating show explores love after extreme weight loss.
2: Oh, so you're going to have people with some emotional baggage that never got dealt with.
1: Oh, yeah.
2: Or maybe no dating experience because people are cruel and wouldn't date when they're large. So they're older.
1: Yeah.
2: But dealing with dating experience issues you might experience in high school or college age.
1: Oh, there's a lot to unpack on this show. Netflix next dating show will follow singles during extreme weight loss journeys, exploring how they navigate dating, identity, and the search for lasting love. They're going to call it Weight, W-E-I-G-H-T, to date. Weight to date. Is casting contestants right now. If you're 18 or over, the casting website says now casting singles who've lost weight and asks, are you ready to find love after a significant body change? So here's the description, okay? An award-winning production company is currently casting

0: a new docuseries and looking for individuals who are ready to date after having major weight loss. This new, inspiring dating series will highlight the journeys of selected singles who are now discovering what dating is like after a major body transformation. Wait to Date is said to be more like a docuseries than a high-concept dating format. In that regard, it will probably be more similar to Netflix's Love on the Spectrum than to Love is Blind.
1: Okay, well, that's better to hear.
0: What is Love on the Spectrum? I don't know what that is.
1: That follows people with, like, autism or other things on the spectrum, ADHD, autism, all those things,
0: okay,
1: as they search for love. Because some of those can be quite socially disabling conditions. So
0: right,
1: you
0: right.
1: have to find a certain kind of person and navigate it a certain kind of way.
0: It's going to be interesting to see this show, how people are carrying their baggage and how it's unraveled on television.
1: Wait. Well, I bet they have a lot of baggage because people on the radio and TV keep talking about everybody's weight every 10 seconds. Peter?
0: I'm just delivering information. Wait to Date will join an unscripted slate at Netflix that includes dating shows like Age of Attraction, Temptation Island, seen that, and more. Will you watch Wait to Date?
1: I don't know. Maybe?
0: Just for the train wreck, I think I'll tune in.
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0: Chris Bennett, a lot of us know him as Coach B. He is the global head coach of Nike Running and the voice behind the Nike Run Club, the audio-guided runs. He's the guy that says, hey, struggling doesn't mean failure. And you want to kill him. He is the author of This Is About Running, This Is Not About Running, Lessons for Between and Beyond the Start and Finish Line. Let's welcome in Coach B. It's funny because you probably get that all the time. People hate you during the run and then they love you afterwards.
17: I like to believe that they may hate the run, but they love their coach. That's how I like to look at it.
0: Ah, I like that. I like that a lot. I'm glad you're on Zoom today, man. You're in great shape. When did you start running?
17: I don't remember. It had to have been one of my first goals because, nobody taught me how to do it. I think that's one of the cool things about running. It's one of those first boxes that you check as a baby.
0: Mm-hmm.
17: You know, you don't stop at lifting up the big head or getting on all fours or toddling around. You want to run. And I was lucky. I had a whole bunch of older siblings. So I imagine my first, run was chasing after them to try to, be a part of whatever they were getting into.
0: What do you tell the person that says, I'm not a runner?
17: Well, I mean, the first thing I'll do is I'll ask, why would you say that?
0: Right.
17: And usually it comes down to, people having, ridiculous definitions of what it means to be a runner or to go for a run. And those are very easy to, tear apart.
0: I used to be a huge runner, played basketball for years, never ran in my life, played basketball, loved it, but I started dating my now wife, who is a huge runner. So she's like, hey, maybe we can do some 5Ks together. And I'll never forget, I was living with my two brothers at the time where I went out to run, and I'm not kidding. I ran two blocks. I don't know what I was doing. I was wearing bad shoes. I sprinted. I had to stop and I walked home. I'm like, well, that's day one. We'll try it again tomorrow.
17: Well, most people wouldn't try again tomorrow. I think that's where you're the outlier. And I think most people that have that first experience, that's why they don't come back to a starting line. And We're the only sport. Use basketball as an example. Well, first of all, there's a lot of running in basketball. So I always find it fascinating that people say they're not a runner, even though you played basketball or you played tennis or you played soccer, where if you look in the dictionary, all it says is running is the

0: the act of a runner, and that a runner runs. There's no definition of distance or duration. So you were a runner. I would say that you probably were running the wrong way on that first run, you know.
1: Right.
0: And that's, but right. We're also the only sport where we have these expectations that the first run, we have to be really good at it. The
1: of
0: first
1: course.
0: Time you played basketball, you were terrible. No offense, but you were terrible.
1: Right.
0: You didn't know how to dribble. You didn't know the rules. You didn't know how to shoot. But you didn't not come back because of that. You knew that the more you came back, the better you were going to be. Running is the one sport where we expect greatness on day one. Mm-hmm. And that's why people don't come back for day two.
1: God, that is so true. I have to tell you, I should have been a spokesperson for Nike because I started doing the 5Ks. I didn't realize they serve beer at the end. I'm like,
0: this is fantastic.
1: I've done the Nike One Hit Wonder race. I mean, races are fun. They're fun.
0: They're meant to be. And running is supposed to be a form of play. We also do a disservice in our sport because we remove that word when we talk about it. I mean, you mentioned you played basketball. If I talk to somebody who, you know, spent time doing softball, they wouldn't refer to it as I did softball. They'd say I played softball. Running is a sport. It's meant to be played. And I think if we incorporated that word into kind of our lexicon of descriptors for running, like, yeah, I went out and I played for 5K, because that's really what it is. I think we'd have a better mentality about it. And we wouldn't be sacrificing performance. Nobody sacrifices performance on the basketball court because they play it.
1: What's more important for the average person? Just getting out there and trying it and running consistently? What advice would you give people?
0: Yeah, well, I would say, I mean, the key is if you want to improve at anything, you have to do it consistently. It doesn't mean constantly. It means consistently. But most people will never get to run consistently because they run the wrong way or they treat running as a punishment or a penance. So I think prior to running consistently, you have to know how to run. Mm. And it's not complicated. And you have to enjoy it.
1: It's not complicated. You open your front door and you start.
0: Yes, but it might be a little bit more complicated than that simply
1: right.
0: because you gave a great example of your first run. You were obviously an athlete and you only went a couple of blocks, and it was because you were running too hard. You were going too fast. And when you do that, you can't go too long.
1: God, we
0: and
1: all
0: what happens
1: do that,
0: is you think
1: we?
0: You're not enough. Everybody does it. And then they beat themselves up and they say, I suck at this, when it's like, no, you don't. You just don't know how to run. And if you want to flip it, from a coaching perspective, it's pretty awesome that you're trying too hard. Because I'll tell you what, we can dial that back.
1: Mm-hmm.
0: And from a coaching perspective, I'd rather have to sit down with somebody and say, you know what? You're trying too hard. You're giving too much. As opposed to someone saying, why don't you care? Where's the effort? So if you are out there and it's really hard, it's probably because you're running too hard. And use that as a compliment, and then back off.
1: Just dial it back a little bit. Our guest is Coach B, Chris Bennett. The book is called This Is About Running, This Is Not About Running. So what is this really about, this book?
0: It's about running, and it's not about running. It comes from the fact that I started coaching at the high school level. So I was coaching 14 to 18-year-olds, and that is a tough 4 years. I mean, I don't think there's an easy 4 years in your life. But if you're trying to rank Family Feud style, the toughest 4 years, I think high school is right up there. I mean, you're going through physical changes, emotional changes. You know, you're stressed about school. You're stressed about relationships. There's things going on at home. So I realized I had these kids for 2-3 hours a day. And if they left practice and they were just able to go faster or further, I had failed. I had to be able to use the time so they would leave practice and they were better able to take on everything outside of practice. And the benefit from a coaching perspective is if you have athletes that are confident, that they feel safe, that they're open to being vulnerable, because if you want to be your best, if you want to give 100%, you know, as you hear so many people say, you cannot be siphoning off percentages to be on the defensive, to block yourself, to protect yourself. You have to be really vulnerable.
1: Right, right.
0: And the only way you're going to be really vulnerable, and what I mean by this, be open to failing at something great, you have to feel safe and you have to feel confident and you have to feel good about yourself. So in order for us to be as successful as we could be, I had to take care of them as humans first and then as athletes. So I wanted to make sure that everything we did, yes, it's about running, but it had to also not be about running if we were going to be as good as we could be at running.
1: Got it. That's so true. We've said it a million times on this show. Leadership is everything. You have to have trust in your leader or you're not going to win. And that's Absolutely. What it's all about, especially at the high school level too, man. They need to trust you.
0: Yes. And the reality is you're not sacrificing performance by being kind. And I think the problem we have in coaching sometimes is there are bad coaches that are successful. If you're measuring success by wins versus losses, there are coaches that are successful that coach through fear and stress and anxiety. And I always think, though, actually, it's not just think. I know these coaches, they'd be more successful if they didn't coach that way. So, yes, you can get results by being a jerk. There's no doubt about it. You would just get better results if you weren't.
1: You've coached thousands of runners. What separates the people who stick with running and the people who quit after a few times?
0: I think it's a couple of things. I think it's...
1: Is it mental?
0: No, I mean, because there's physical aspects that you have to take into account. But I think the foundation is a love of the sport. And with that, there's a self-respect that you get from doing the sport, being challenged and failure. And, you know, I think those are parts of life. I think when you leave team sports and when you leave sports in general around 18, 19, as most people do, we tend to hide ourselves from being challenged and we stay away from opportunities to potentially fail. And as a result, I think that we develop habits where butterflies and starting lines and setting goals is it gets to be really, really scary.
1: Mm-hmm.
0: And I think when you're in the midst of it, I mean, if you go back to your basketball days, those butterflies before the game, a big game, or, you know, where you're going in and there's 30 seconds to go and you break the timeout and you head out on the court and the butterflies are everywhere. Those are some of the greatest moments of your life. And it was, you didn't know what the outcome was. You didn't know if you were going to win. You didn't know if you were going to make the best play or the worst play, but you had the courage to go out there and say, we may win, we may lose, but I'm out here. The second that's removed from your life, there's a hole in your life, which I think is why we have so many adults walking around unhappy. And it's because those greatest parts of their life that were a daily part of their life as kids, they now think they have no room for. And they're filling them up with things that don't make them happy. So I think long-term runners are like long-term athletes, long-time singers, long-time writers and mm-hmm. directors. It doesn't matter. If you have a passion and it's good for you, it should be a part of your life forever. It shouldn't be something you leave behind in childhood.
1: And butterflies are good, man.
0: Amen. Amen. Hallelujah. Yes, butterflies are good. They remind you that you're alive and that you've got courage.
1: You want competition in your life? Compete with your brothers. I have seven of them. I just sent my brother Dave, who was my roommate for years, a text this morning. I'm like, I crush my workout, man. You got to keep up. You can't keep up. I love the competition. I just love it.
0: Well, you said something really important without probably even knowing it. You said you compete with and not against. And that is really important. And I think a lot of times you can ruin what is a good thing in your life because of that against mentality, that I'm competing against people, the comparison trap. And you said something that's very, very healthy. You compete with your brothers, alongside your brothers. And as a result, you and your brothers elevate each other through the competition 100%. As opposed to diminish each other through the competition. And that's another thing to look out for, that if you're using competition as an excuse to belittle yourself or others, that's some low-grade fuel. You need to be competing with and alongside each other.
1: And before you go, I want to ask you about tracking. I track my heart rate when I work out because I want to know if I'm burning fat. There's people that really track everything, like VO2. What's your philosophy on that?
0: I like metrics, but metrics don't tell the whole story. And I think if you're measuring success by numbers, then you're limiting the amount of success that you're going to experience. And if you're measuring the success of your run based on the pace, the heart rate, your cadence, then you're going to have a very narrow view of success, which means you're going to have limited success, which means you're probably going to stop coming back to the starting line because the other side of it doesn't offer you what it should or what it's capable of offering.
1: Just put on the Doobie Brothers and just take off, man. It's all about music, too. I love having the tunes in my ears.
0: I agree.
1: Anything in the 70s and 80s is probably on mine.
0: So, all right, yeah. Rock and roll. I will fly with you for some great 80s music. That's my sweet spot right there.
1: Coach, a huge thrill to have you on. Chris Bennett, the book is called This Is About Running, This Is Not About Running. Thank you so much for coming on.
0: Thank you for having me, and tell your wife, the runner in the couple, that you married way up.
1: I did. Thanks, Coach.
0: Cheers. Thank you.
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32: I don't like my job, and I don't think I'm going to go anymore.
33: You're just not going to go? Won't you get fired?
32: I don't know. But I really don't like it, and I'm not going to go.
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2: Back to the Pete McMurray Show. Here's Pete and Lisa.
1: I love that movie, Office Space. Ron Livingston, I mean...
34: We watched it every day one summer in college.
1: It's interesting. When I first saw it, I didn't like it. And then the second time, I'm like, oh, this is good. And now I've seen it 15 times.
34: No, it's the best. And it really made me fear working in a corporate office as much as I should have feared it, because it can be soul crushing.
1: We all have that slacker that we worked with. We had a cat that we worked with, Big John. Remember John? He would walk out once an hour and go smoke. And you were thinking, oh, John's going out, taking a smoking break. He's going to have a cigarette. No, he went out there and smoked a joint once an hour. And he'd come back. And what did he smell like?
34: I think he was also smoking cigarettes. I think there was many smokes going on.
1: Okay, so an 8-hour workday, he took 8 smoking breaks that were probably 20 minutes apiece, and he was smoking doobie.
34: Yeah, you're just mad because you didn't think of it first.
1: Someone once said to me, and this could have been you, you don't have to be a great employee, you just have to be an employee.
34: Yeah, you don't have to be the best. You don't have to be the best employee. You
1: just That's so
34: an
1: funny.
34: Employee.
1: An employee.
34: Because I think sometimes for us, like, high achievers, we stress ourselves out and we think we have to be perfect. And, like, sometimes you need to take a breath and realize it might not be the season of your life to put 100% into work. You might have 70% to give, and that's okay.
1: But we also work with these people that are slackers. Having legitimate frustrations with work is normal. Constantly complaining about nearly every responsibility that comes with having a job is not.
34: Yeah.
1: We have the complainers at work. So here are some things people who have no work ethic love to complain about nearly all the time at work.
34: That's not in my job description. Those people. I'm like, who says that?
1: I've never said that in my life. I feel like I've had that probably 10 times in the last 5 years.
34: I think it's the younger generation, because they're not being compensated well enough to go above and beyond. And they've seen their parents or their older family members go above and beyond and then be fired for nothing or laid off. And they're like, why?
1: The number one thing they complain about, waking up early to start their day.
34: It's the worst.
1: Nobody's thrilled about waking up early every morning. Being tired is normal. Having a demanding schedule can be difficult. Some jobs require schedules that don't work well with someone's natural sleep patterns. Well, guess what? These are the people that complain about everything from traffic to weather. And of course, oh, I'm so tired. Didn't get enough. I woke up so early this morning.
34: Oh. That would be me if I had a night job. Like, if I had a job that started at 10 p.m., I would be a nightmare.
1: I had a job that started at 4 a.m.
34: That seems fine. I feel like you
1: Well, you're up at 3 o'clock, and if you go out the night before, ooh, that's a tough one. That is. Things people who have no work ethic love to complain about: completing tasks they don't enjoy. We all have boring tasks that we don't want to do, or meetings. I hate meetings. Hate them. Can't stand them.
34: I know why you hate them.
1: Why?
34: Because you have to be quiet for an hour.
1: That's not funny. Every meeting should be 30 minutes. 30 minutes, man. You don't need an hour meeting. You don't, unless it's super important, maybe once a month. But everything should be 30 minutes.
34: I think the problem is we need to train people how to host a meeting.
1: Yeah, so true.
34: There needs to be training. Like, the meeting needs to be about XYZ.
1: Mm-hmm.
34: It can't get off the rails.
1: Yep.
34: There can't be too many cooks in the kitchen.
1: Yep. Yeah. Not too many speakers. Make it quick. Practice the three B's. I've done this all my life. Be bright, be brief, be gone. So you're out of there very, very quickly.
34: I'd never heard that before.
1: People who have no work ethic love to complain about being held accountable when they mess up. Hey, man, I got to talk to you about this. You screwed up here. That wasn't me. I didn't know that. What are you talking about?
34: Yeah, it's okay. We all make mistakes.
1: Yeah, but don't get so defensive, man.
34: Yeah.
1: Let's just hear what you did, all right? Their coworkers' performance. Oh, man. Have you seen Lisa? She's just slacking at her job. Oh, look at Tom over there. Maybe going through a divorce.
34: Or the people who are like, oh, look at Mike. He stayed till 9 p.m. last night. You know what I mean? The people who are jealous at the people doing more.
1: Oh,
34: and then
1: yeah.
34: You're like, well, you could do that, too. Don't be mad at them
1: right.
34: for doing what you don't want to do.
1: How about being asked to learn new things? Oh, my God, I can't believe they want me to learn AI. Well, it's going to change your life and make your life better.
34: Mm-hmm. Dude, tech is so... People get so in their rut. They don't want to do anything.
1: Freak out. If you're over 40 and someone says, hey, here's a new system you have to learn. Oh, my God, I can't believe it.
34: Or when people are like... Even just like, oh, we changed the type of coffee we put in the break room.
1: I can't believe they changed the coffee.
34: It'll throw people off. Or like the people who are like, this used to always make me nuts in the office. You know how sometimes there's a weird smell because buildings smell, mm-hmm. the outside world, you know, there might be a sewer break two blocks away.
1: Our and building everyone, always had a smell. It was so weird.
34: And then Everyone has to get up and be like... What's that smell? And you're like, nobody knows. Yeah, we all know it smells. We don't need 20 people saying it smells. We get it. Just move on with your life. He's so insane.
32: But I really don't like it.
33: So you're going to quit?
32: Not really. I'm just going to stop going.
2: 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We don't just cover St. Louis. We share it. That's why the stories you hear every morning aren't just headlines. They're about your neighborhood.
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22: ABC News, I'm Mike Dubusky. A deadly plane crash at Miami International Airport today. A cargo jet owned by Amazon overrunning the end of a runway, colliding with several cars and sparking a fire. Miami-Dade Fire Chief Ray Jadala.
23: Total 10 that were involved, 5 fatalities, 3 that are in critical condition that were transported to the trauma center, and another 2 that were transported to a local hospital.
22: The NTSB says it's launched a go team to Miami to investigate the incident. Amazon says it's cooperating with investigators to determine what happened. Authorities have released the name of a man who allegedly rushed Ohio gubernatorial candidate Amy Acton today. 38-year-old Patrick Havas was found to be armed, carrying 2 handguns. Neither went off. Acton was unharmed in the incident. And U.S. envoys Steve Witkoff and Jared Kushner met with Ukrainian leader Volodymyr Zelensky in Kyiv today to discuss how to end the fighting with Russia. Yesterday, they were in Moscow meeting with Vladimir Putin. This is ABC News. A new study shows prolonged alcohol use can contribute to an increased risk of cancer. The Lancet study finds liver cancer, colorectal cancer, and esophageal cancer could be attributed to alcohol use. More from ABC News medical contributor Dr. Darian Sutton.
24: For adults over the age of 55, they had roughly 8 times the rate of deaths. Now, that's understandable, consistent with long-term alcohol use, but there was also differences in gender and sex. For men above the age of 55, liver cancer was the number one cause of cancer death related to alcohol. For women, breast cancer was, and for under 55, for men, colon cancer was the number one cause of alcohol-related cancer death, and breast cancer remained the number one cause of cancer death related to alcohol for women at any age.
22: As a jury in Massachusetts was deliberating in the Lindsay Clancy trial, prosecutors in Illinois now says a woman who was very invested in the case allegedly murdered her 2-year-old son and then tried to take her own life. She's now been charged with murder. I'm Mike Dubusky, ABC News.
5: 8:02, we have clear skies, 82 degrees downtown at the Arch. I'm Maria Aquina. Our top story, St. Louis County's public health director is defending her statements about ongoing problems at the county's animal shelter. Dr. Kanika Cunningham says she told the truth in testimony before the county council chair, despite criticism from Rita Hurd Days and anonymous shelter employees speaking with the Post-Dispatch. Employees say the shelter is euthanizing healthy animals, has paused some dog intakes because of overcrowding, and is facing questions about additional funds for salaries. Cunningham disputes those claims, saying some physically healthy dogs are euthanized only when their mental condition has deteriorated after many long days in the shelter. The shelter faces a nearly $310,000 deficit for the fiscal year. That's according to the latest health department report. Concerns about staffing and personnel issues remains as well, while the shelter's director is on leave. Two GOP U.S. House nominees are asking federal judges to reinstate a controversial congressional map. A Friday filing from Representative Bob Onder and nominee Rick Brayton of Harrisonville argues Missouri Supreme Court ruling striking down the maps Thursday is unprecedented violations of both the state and U.S. Constitution. The suit also urges using lines drawn by the legislature in 2022 for the November 3rd election was not feasible. Attorney General Catherine Hanaway and Secretary of State Denny Hoskins have also appealed the ruling to the U.S. Supreme Court. Justice Brett Kavanaugh has given them until noon tomorrow, the challengers, to respond to the state ruling. From the Saliga Heating and Cooling Weather Desk, overnight partly cloudy, 66 tomorrow, 90 degrees. It is 82 in Florissant, 82 in St. Peter's, 82 downtown at the Arch. I'm Maria Aquina, KMOX News.
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1: Man, you know that song within the first few seconds. Everybody wants to rule the world. Shout, head over heels, mad world, tears for fears. Helped define the sound of the 80s, and more than 40 years later, these songs are still everywhere. Joining us from Tears for Fears is Roland Orzabal. Roland, thank you. I need to thank you personally. I've made out with so many girls over the years listening to your music. So thank you. Thank you, brother.
34: Good for you.
1: I was a DJ in college when I went to Bradley University, and the 80s, man, Tears for Fears. You guys ruled the 80s. Women went crazy when they heard your music.
7: Well, probably more so from the outside than from the inside. You know what I mean? I mean, I was concentrating on singing in tune, you know, so all that hysteria kind of went by the wayside. I'm being modest, but no, I was very focused on the music. You know, we were interested in all of the audience as we are now, you know?
1: Right, right. Everybody wants to rule the world. The opening line is "Welcome to Your Life," which is the name of your book.
7: Yep, it is.
1: Well, tell us about that line. It means so much.
7: Well, it's a book it's about my life, which is kind of a little different than most people's because of my interesting childhood. And it includes the tragic death of my first wife as well. It's a story of Tears for Fears. And then it has an underlying layer of astrology as well, which makes it not your normal memoir.
34: No, I would imagine not. So it sounds like astrology's been a part of your life for a while.
7: Since before you were born, 1986. Yeah.
1: Really?
7: And yeah.
34: I was born.
7: Were you? What year?
34: 1980. I'm an 80.
7: Really?
34: Yeah.
7: You must be wearing a mask.
34: I drink a lot of water and I don't drink booze.
7: And you avoid the sun.
1: And yeah. I do the complete opposite.
34: Sunscreen.
1: Right, right.
7: Yeah.
1: Lisa was one. Your first album came out in 1981, right?
7: That's right.
1: Okay.
7: 1983, The Hurting. Yeah.
34: I feel like in 1986, when you're getting into astrology, everyone must have looked at you like you were insane. And probably the only reason you could get away with it is because you're a rock star.
7: Yeah, I think so. I mean, you kind of expect it, don't you? There's that Spinal Tap film where they talk about astrology in a kind of very banal way. You know, I think most people think it's strange anyway, regardless of who I am, because you learn a lot about it, but it becomes like another language. It becomes like jargon. So you start talking to people about mid-heavens and ascendants and descendants and midpoints, and they go blank. They have a blank place, and you stop talking.
34: But it makes so much sense. Like, why wouldn't we as humans be affected by everything going on in the universe around us?
7: Well, I don't like using the word universe, but I like using the word solar system.
34: Yeah.
7: Because I see the solar system as a unique, holistic entity, and we're a part of it. Like every cell in your body is a part of you.
1: So what is your sign?
7: My sign, I'm a Leo.
1: This is why we get along so well. This is why I needed the thank you.
34: No,
1: I'm a Leo.
34: There can only be one true Leo in a room.
1: You Leos flock to each other.
7: Exactly. When's your birthday?
1: August 7th.
7: Nice. You're a 7. Lovely.
1: How about you?
7: August 22.
1: August 22. Okay. Yeah. So, yeah. I love that.
34: Sorry. I derailed us. I just think it's so interesting.
1: Well, it is. And people aren't paying attention and they wonder why their computer isn't working and everything's backwards. You're in Mercury retrograde, which people don't believe. But it happens, folks. It does. That's why it's been around for centuries.
7: It's been around since 3000 BC or so, Babylonian times, something like that. 3000 years ago, yeah.
1: Roland, let me ask you about your book. You've spent your career putting your life into songs.
7: Yeah.
1: What could you say in the book that you didn't put in a song?
7: I don't think there's ever been a book written on Tears for Fears. So people don't really know the true history spoken from the horse's mouth. No, I had a lot of experience writing. I'd spent over 20 years on one book that's still not finished. So I'm no stranger to Microsoft Word document. And this was my chance, I suppose, of explaining the history of Tears for Fears. So and a lot of people around me were saying different things, you know, which are contradictory. I'm blowing my own trumpet, but no one has a memory like me, you know?
1: Really? So you remember everything?
7: I remember your birthday.
1: I remember yours too, August 22nd.
7: That's good, that's good. But I don't know Lisa's.
34: It's a secret. No, it's February 8th.
7: I knew it. I should have said this before you said that. She's an Aquarian.
1: Aquarius.
7: Yeah.
1: Right.
7: Yeah.
1: Yeah.
7: Oh, yeah, I know Feb 8, yeah.
34: It's our time right now, too. Watch out, everybody.
7: It is your time, and the moon right now is in Aquarius. And the moon describes the woman you meet for the first time. Isn't that spooky?
1: I don't know what that means, but it does sound spooky.
34: Listen,
1: I never thought
34: humans trying to
1: Roland
34: make sense
1: on
34: of this life. Write it in a song, explore it in the stars, write a book. We're trying to figure out life. It's so weird.
1: Oh gosh,
7: I think so. I think that's exactly why it's called Welcome to Your Life and not Welcome to My Life. Because I'm this might sound a bit strange, but I kind of feel it's a little bit of a self-help book as well.
1: Well, sure.
7: Because I'm using my life as an example.
1: Mm-hmm.
7: The highs and lows and the, you know, the great things that have happened to me and the terrible things that happened to me that, you know, overall, you know, I am human just like anyone else.
1: Our guest is Roland Orzabal from Tears for Fears. The book is called Welcome to Your Life. How did you and Kurt meet years ago? You talked about how Tears for Fears came into being. How did you meet Kurt Smith?
7: Well, I was about 13, I think. I was staying with a mutual friend in Bath. I was living outside the city of Bath. And he said to me one morning, let's go and meet another one of my friends. And so we went to this place called Snow Hill, which is this large tenement in the center of Bath, just off the center of Bath, council housing, like state housing, like the projects. And we knocked on this guy's door, and he wasn't allowed out because he'd thrown someone down the stairs. So I realized this guy was trouble, you know?
1: Mm-hmm.
7: And it was complete opposite to me, like I was a good boy at school, sitting down the front of class, doing my homework, doing everyone else's homework. And this guy was dangerous? It turns out he was a kleptomaniac. He was in trouble with the police. And I thought, he sounds like a perfect rock star.
34: I mean, you weren't wrong.
1: It worked. Did you give Kurt a copy of the book before anybody else read it?
7: He was the first person who read it.
1: God, that's great. What did he say? He's like, well, this is garbage.
7: No, he was in a vulnerable position. I won't go into details personally. And he was reading a certain section and he just burst out crying.
1: Oh, wow.
7: And I thought, I've made Kurt cry. This is fantastic. that's one off the bucket list. And then I said to him after he'd read it, I said, what do you think of the astrology? He said, oh, I didn't read that.
34: Oh.
7: Yeah, exactly. It's typical. And so what I then did after the first draft, I then went back and I diluted the astrology and kept it to no more than 4 pages and placed it all throughout the book.
1: When you were writing, was there anything where you thought, I can't put that in the book? No way.
7: Well, yeah, I mean, yeah, of course. I mean,
1: you were a rock star.
7: No, but I didn't want it to be too salacious, and I didn't want to throw too many people under the bus.
1: Mm-hmm.
7: So, you know, my mum's still alive. You know, she's 91 years old. She has skeletons in the closet. I didn't want to be the one to drag them out. But even so, she's not very happy.
34: I imagine, too, like, that generation, part of the world, you kind of keep things a little buttoned up.
7: You do, indeed. Yeah.
1: And how many years have you been touring? 40, 45, almost 50 years?
7: 1982.
1: It's over 40 years. Yeah,
7: about 44, isn't it?
1: So
7: thank you.
1: Yeah. Take me backstage before you go on stage. Do you still get the butterflies after 45 years before you walk on stage?
7: Now. I've got them now.
34: No.
1: Cut it out.
7: Speaking to Lisa.
1: Oh, jeez. Look at that. Oh, jeez.
7: It's making me very nervous.
1: This is the rock star charm. Look at, he won you over with one line.
34: Listen, certain people have that energy. That's why he captured an entire world.
7: You're very kind.
1: Is there a song when you go on stage, it's like, oh my God, we got to do this one again? Or you look at the audience and you know how happy they are and you feed off that?
7: Yeah, I mean, we've been playing a lot from the last album, the Tipping Point album, live, and that's fantastic to start the show with. But then, you know, very early on in the set, we get to Everybody Wants to Rule the World. And it's easy to play. It plays itself. Yeah. It was easy to record. It recorded itself. And we see the way it goes down and people absolutely loving it. And we are completely coasting at that point in time. But the one song I have a little problem with is it comes right at the end of the set where we're a little tired and it's very repetitive. And that's Shout. You know.
1: I love that song.
34: I wouldn't
7: want to
34: do that.
7: But there's no better song to end the set with.
34: And it's one of those ones where you could just hold the microphone towards the audience and let them handle a little bit.
7: That's exactly what I do.
1: Yeah, that's what he does. I'm sure. Thank you so much for being a great wingman over the years, especially in college. I appreciate you.
7: You're very, very welcome.
1: Tears for Fears. The book is called Welcome to Your Life, Roland Orzabal. Just a pleasure to have you on the show.
7: Thank you so much.
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6: You eat breakfast, right?
7: I sure do.
6: 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What is that all about again?
7: 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Why are you yucking my yum?
6: 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I don't understand it. It's just, it doesn't fill you up. It's just...
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1: At Costco. How about smoked salmon? I do smoked salmon in the morning.
2: It's not my jam.
1: My jam is to not meet people for breakfast. I had a breakfast meeting this week. I'm like, oh my God. First of all, breakfast food, I eat it. I'm hungry an hour later. It's like Chinese food.
2: You're so weird.
1: And it's like wasted calories, breakfast and lunch, and people just want to sit there and talk. It's like, come on, guys. What are we doing?
2: Maybe it's the only part of their day that's not awful.
1: My wife grew up in northern Wisconsin, and her favorite meal of the day is breakfast.
2: I mean, but there's so many good foods. You can do sweet. You could do savory. You don't like pancakes?
1: No.
2: You don't like hash browns, corned beef hash?
1: I haven't had hash browns in
2: bagels.
1: Bagels.
2: That's the problem. What are you eating for breakfast? Breakfast food is stupid because you're not eating real food.
1: Most breakfast advice focuses on what to put on your plate, but a large study of U.S. adults suggests the clock may deserve some attention too. The time you consume your first and last calories of the day could be linked to how long you live.
2: You know what? I don't want to have to think this hard. I will just die.
1: All you have to do, in my mind, I'd like to be done eating at 7, and I don't have a protein shake until 7 in the morning. 12 hours. Just to give your body a rest. I know people fast for 16 hours. I did that. I jumped on that fad, and I almost fainted. I'm like, what am I doing to my body? I need to feed my body. The findings show an association that changing the clock changes a person's fate. Earlier studies link skipping breakfast and late night eating with poorer health, but the risks associated with specific times remained unclear. So researchers analyzed data from 31,000 adults age 40 and older from 1999 to 2018. Participants reported everything they'd eaten or drunk during the previous 24 hours. Okay. So they're writing that down. The study showed that any calorie-containing food or drink consumed after 4 a.m. could count as a first meal. So if you're in college and you're listening right now and you have that late-night burrito, that counts as your first meal if it's 4 a.m. or later, Lisa.
2: Okay, this all... I'm going to be positive.
1: The final caloric intake became the last meal, and the time between them became the eating window. Okay? So again, we've heard about this for years, but the team linked these records to deaths registered through the end of 2019. So after an 8.5-year follow-up, 7,129 participants died, including 2,200 from cardiovascular disease. They included factors like age, smoking, physical activity, diet, quality, body mass, energy intake, and just about everything else. Okay? Compared with eating between 7 and 8 a.m., a first meal between 8 and 10 a.m. was associated with a 10% higher risk of death. So if you're eating breakfast after 10 a.m., this study said you have a 10% higher risk of death.
2: But what time are these people waking up? It should be the distance of time between when you wake up and when you first eat.
1: The difference rose to 19% between 10 and noon as your first meal and 29% after noon. Doesn't say what time they woke up.
2: Right, so it's all BS.
1: Eating for the first time after noon was associated with a 46% higher risk of cardiovascular death than eating between 7 and 8 a.m. So what they're saying is, if you're fasting and you're not eating until noon, it's not good for your health.
2: Yeah, it's not. Your body needs fuel. Your brain needs fuel. Just eat food.
1: Can't drive a car without gas, Lisa, right? Mm-hmm. Rather than risk simply rising with every later hour, the relationship was U-shaped compared with finishing between 7 and 8 p.m. Eating before 7 p.m. was associated with a 13% lower risk of death.
2: Hearing

0: This many numbers in one story is giving me a 99% risk of punching you in the face.
1: So what they're saying is, to recap this for people, don't eat late at night and eat right when you wake up. So give yourself a window. So anything after 7 o'clock isn't good for your body. And if you're starving yourself until noon, that is not good for your body. You understand?
0: But don't eat too much. Don't be too fat. Don't be too thin, though. But don't eat too much and don't eat it here. But wait 15 minutes later. But it's easy. All you have to do is eat 27 rules.
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3: We don't just cover St. Louis. 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
13: He is just looking smooth, Akbar. Now gotta cram into that jumping spider.
14: I feel for you, brother. I'm 6'6", too. I know it feels a little tight here.
15: Now back to the Pete McMurray Show. Here's Pete and Lisa.
16: I'm getting a little infusion of the Pete and Lisa energy train here. This is better than Red Bull.
17: Oh, yeah. Our next guest, we love him. You can see him hosting American Ninja Warrior on NBC. He has a new show out called Front Office Sports Tonight. Let's welcome back our guy. It is Matt Eisman. Where you been?
18: Well, you know, I've just been hanging out with my 8-month-old son who just had a little crying jag there, Pete. So that has been my Ninja Warrior. By the way, I appreciate you guys doing a Ninja Warrior wordplay joke there a little earlier. And then it was Akbar who was the one saying the suspicious thing. The That's What She Said line.
17: Akbar Jabia Mila.
18: Nailed it, Pete. You nailed it.
19: That's really hard for him.
18: It is a hard name when you look at it. There's a silent G in there that feels like it's hyphenated. I will tell you, it was a lot easier to learn it when he was standing next to me,
17: right?
18: Because he's 6'6", 270 pounds. You get his name right when there's a man that size standing next to you.
17: And he's been on the show a few times. Just a great guy. And it's interesting how this macho NFL football player is co-host of The Talk on CBS.
18: You know, he's in touch with his sensitive side. It really is funny. Akbar is he's a girl dad. He's got a couple daughters, and seeing him around them, I think he is. It's why he did so well on The Talk. He's in touch with his emotional side, Pete.
17: Did you guys max out your bench this week working out together?
18: So I've worked out with Akbar probably twice, and it was such a humiliating experience where I'm a pretty strong guy, and I would do weights, and then he would, you know, like pull the pin out or put on 7 more plates, and you're just like, oh my God, this is, I'm feeling weak. I'm feeling like I need Captain America's super serum.
19: It's not a competition.
17: It's always a competition.
18: No, it isn't, but Lisa, it always is. It always is. Oh. And he wins. Anything physical, he just dominates me.
17: I can't remember if we ever talked about this. Of course, you're on TV. You have this new show coming out. But you went to med school. You were in your residency and you quit to do stand-up?
18: Yeah, that's, thank you for bringing that up. Actually, my roommate from med school is in Chicago. He's the head of transplant medicine for Northwestern, Dr. John Friedewald. He's leading like cutting-edge transplant procedures, and I'm out here talking about ninjas. It's an odd career path. Dr. Ken Jeong and I are really the only two I can think of. But you know, it's worked out great.
17: Oh, yeah,
18: I'm
17: from
18: sure
17: the
18: my
17: hangover.
18: Patients are happy too.
17: Ken Jeong from the Hangover movies. I forgot
18: exactly.
17: He was a doctor.
18: He was a doctor, and really, so he'd had a tiny role before The Hangover. He was in Knocked Up, if you remember, with Seth Rogen and Katherine Heigl, where he was the doctor who delivers the baby at the very end. And I think it was God, it was, I think it was Todd Phillips was doing that movie, and he was producer on The Hangover. And he's like, Ken, you're so funny. Why are you a doctor? He's like, well, I have a family. He's like, I'm not going to be an, he's like, quit your job and I will make sure you work. And then The Hangover was the next big movie. And Ken had always been like, he didn't want his patients to know he was doing it. Then in The Hangover, he jumps out of the trunk with his ding-a-ling hanging out. And you're like, I think they all know now, Ken. You left nothing to the imagination. That's a medical term, Lisa, ding-a-ling.
0: What's that phone call like to your parents? Hey.
18: Well, it wasn't a phone call. It was a sit-down dinner at our favorite Chinese restaurant, Pete.
0: I was trying to
18: soften him up for the blow of telling him I was leaving medicine to do stand-up. And you know, my parents were very supportive. My dad said, when I told him I was quitting medicine and going to go try stand-up, he said, life is short, do what makes you happy.
0: What?
18: And
0: really?
18: I'm sure he said a lot of stuff behind my back when I left, but
0: right.
18: He was, it was cool. They were supportive, and I think, thank God it's worked out so far.
19: And thank God they were supportive, because personally, I don't want a doctor who didn't want to be a doctor. You know
18: Amen,
19: what I mean?
18: Amen, Lisa.
19: Kind of got forced into it.
0: God, that's
19: right.
0: So true. Right.
18: That's it. That's why I'm much better doing this. You don't want...
0: But you'd have a great personality as a doctor.
18: Oh, yeah. Yeah. Listen, I was entertaining. It was... So, and this is what's funny is ER was a big show during med school and training.
0: I starred on ER in a few episodes.
18: Did you, Pete?
0: Yeah.
18: I mean, that show was it. It was incredible. And we would watch it and go, man, that is nothing like it. The show Scrubs, though. I remember in the pilot of Scrubs, they're pushing around a dead body in a wheelchair because the guy was just trying to avoid more work. And I was like, that's what it's like in the hospital for me, which is why I'm no longer a doctor, Lisa.
19: But you're still a people person.
18: You know what? And I'm putting smiles on their faces now. That's the way I say it.
0: Tell us about this new show, Front Office Sports Tonight.
18: So it's the idea of, you know, one of the few things that we experience together anymore is sports. Everything else is fragmented on streaming. And if you look, so much of sports is driving so many of the conversations,
0: yep.
18: Whether it's, you know, what's going on in the WNBA or when the World Cup was here or, you know, with gambling and fantasy football. And it's such a social thing. And so our show is really covering everything about sports outside of the highlights and the starting lineups. And so talking about, you know, we're here in L.A. right now. There's been a big storm over the Lakers, the for sale by Walter, who also owns the Dodgers. People are going, are the Dodgers going to collapse on this? We're talking, you know, we are looking at the WNBA and the growth of women's sports. We're taking a look at the Olympics that are getting ready to come to L.A. and the infrastructure. Yesterday, we just interviewed Arnold Schwarzenegger on it. And we've got interviews lined up with like Al Michaels, Joe Buck, Tirico, Stephen A. Smith talking about what's it like being on that commentary side? What's it like being these people who are personalities? Because we're seeing it with sports where for the athletes, guys like Jason and or the Kelce brothers with their podcast, mm-hmm. Pat McAfee, how you see these athletes going, what's the next step? And athletes getting into politics and seeing that happening. So, you know, we're excited about the show. I think it's going to be a fun show, and I think it's going to be kind of talking about the things that people are talking about already because sports is such a big part of our shared experience as a culture anymore.
0: Is this a daily show?
18: Daily show. So Front Office Sports is a website that's been around for about a decade. And, you know, the tagline is sports is big business. So we're going to be the TV component of that show. And the nice thing is we've got, you know, they've got a staff of editors, of writers, of people covering these things. So we're going to come in with a team already loaded on this. And, you know, and the whole thing is, listen, I want it to be a blast, man. I think that's the thing, right? We enjoy sports, the escapism, the fun. But it's a way to talk about a lot of the big issues that we're all discussing anyway.
0: That's exactly what this show is all about. We talk about the big issues, but we try to have fun.
18: Lisa, you didn't even know it. It's just you're living it.
19: I mean, sure. Those are lofty goals.
0: You should hear Lisa swear off the air when we're going into a next segment. Blank the blank the blank. What are we talking about here?
19: I'm a curious person.
0: Yes.
19: But admittedly, I'm not the most prepared. And Pete often
18: Well, Lisa, then we get your honest opinion.
0: That's
18: been shaped or brainwashed. Yes. It's just coming from the heart.
0: I'd say 90% of the time you don't know what the next segment is on the show.
19: I would say 99.9%.
0: 99.9%.
19: I mean, I knew we were talking to Matt today, so that was
0: right.
18: Well, see, there's the victory. And, right. And you know, I think that's the thing with the show where what's fun with our show, too, is we're going to be responding to whatever's happening. So,
0: yep.
18: You know, kind of as you're looking at a week, you're like, listen, we have an idea of what tomorrow's show might be, but no idea what, you know, what the show on Monday is going to be or next Wednesday. And I think what's fun is just as you watch, like, my God, there's enough interesting stuff happening in the world right now that we always have plenty to talk about.
0: Our guest is Matt Eisman. I need to apologize to you because we had you on, I want to say, last May or June. And I said, hey, why don't you invite us out to Vegas? We'd love to do the course. Well, true to form, Matt Eisman's people reach out in late August and say, hey, do you want to come out to Vegas and do the American Ninja Warrior course?
19: And Pete blew it.
0: I was doing television at the time, and it's football season. I couldn't get away. So I told your people, I'm like, I'm so sorry. It's just a bad time right now.
18: So the fall is not good for you.
0: The fall is not good. What do you have in the spring?
19: Oh, my God.
18: You know what we do have? We have some of the greatest ninja gyms in the country. There's Ultimate Ninjas that Jesse Flex Lebrecht coaches at. Ethan Swanson's out there. Mike Salenzi, right. The Stallion.
0: Oh,
18: maybe
0: yeah.
18: What we do is we have them design a course and put you through it there just to see if you're ready. And then we say, all right, maybe in the fall, you're just going to have a bye week and come on out.
0: Do you ever try the course? I mean, do you do the course every single year? Because it gets harder and harder every single year.
19: Do that.
18: But first of all, Lisa, I appreciate you rapidly going, no, look at Eisman. He's way too husky and old. No, Lisa.
19: And bones?
18: I will tell you, it was the last time I did it, I think was 2017. I broke my foot. The time before it, I broke my ankle doing it. So no, I do not try the course. I do not look at the obstacles. I am chained up in the host tower and they just slap me on the nose with a rolled up newspaper if I even talk about tackling an obstacle.
19: This shows Pete's personality. He believes he can do this.
0: Yes.
19: He can't.
18: Well, yeah. Listen, I think there's something with every guy who, even when you're watching the NFL, and I'm 55, I'm still like, I wonder if I got in really good shape, if I could go out and maybe kick an extra point. And guys, it's Lisa, it's such delusion, but it's kind of our thing. It's the way we hold out hope. So don't take it from us, Lisa.
0: Let us have it.
19: They could beat Serena Williams. And you're like, no, you can't.
18: But here's the worst part is when you get the chance and you end up in the hospital having surgery on your foot. And then you're like, reality gets in the way. It's ruined.
0: Oh, man. I have to tell you, the core stuff where you're hanging and it's all core, I believe that you're born with a good core or you're not. And I'm not. I could do half of those core exercises, but after that, I fall in the water.
18: I agree with that to a certain extent, but we have just seen time after time people train themselves into fantastic ninjas. And again, Pete, it's one of those things where like it ruins it when you're like, oh no, I just didn't work out hard enough on my core. When you see these other people do it, you're like, they're taking my excuses.
0: The host of American Ninja Warrior on NBC, Front Office Sports Tonight. When does it start? By the way, I know I've met your executive producer, Rob Silverstein. Yes.
18: He's been in the business forever. Good New York guy. Absolutely loves sports. The show starts September 14th.
0: Okay.
18: And it's Monday night. It's check your local listings. And I think it's, which I wish I knew what channel that was, but it's 11 o'clock at night. So it's going to be a late night show, 5 nights a week. We hope people check it out. Here's the thing. I want it to be like your show. I want it to be a good hang. I want it to be a good hang where, you know, we're talking about the things you're talking about.
0: Right.
18: Hopefully doing it in a way that's interesting, getting some cool guests. Talk about life.
0: With wrapped around sports. I love it, man. Matt, always great to have you on the show, brother. Thank you so much.
18: Pete and Lisa, we're going to get you on the course someday. Someday soon.
19: I'm going to start working my abs right
0: now. Your face dropped.
18: You're doing it for all of us, Lisa.
19: I will beat Pete. I know it.
0: Matt Eisman, everybody. Thank you, buddy.
18: See you guys.
5: More of the Pete McMurray Show next. I am very concerned about people who have sensitivity, as they may also have gum problems that they're not even aware of. Sensodyne Sensitivity and Gum is really good for that dual action, which protects sensitive teeth while also improving your gum health. The dual action toothpaste protects sensitive teeth and has a microfoam formula, which helps to target bacteria in hard to reach places. I recommend Sensodyne Sensitivity and Gum to my patients because it just works.
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3: For Pete's Sake!
0: All's well that ends well, right? Question mark? Last year, drummer Zach Starkey was fired from The Who in a pretty messy exit after nearly 30 years with the band. Zach Starkey, of course, Ringo Starr's son. 1996, when Bill Clinton was president, Zach Starkey joined The Who. 30 years on the road with The Who, and then, bam, fired last year.
19: Okay, that was a lot of information. Keep going.
0: Well, good news all around. Now he's back with the band. Lee says the legendary rock band gets set to play its final shows ever.
19: Don't believe it. B, fine, I don't care.
0: Starkey was fired from The Who in April of 25, then rehired days later, and then fired again a month later. We did this story last year with some ugly back and forth between the drummer and Who singer Roger Daltrey. The entire episode started as a minor musical mishap during the band's charity gig at Royal Albert Hall. Even guitarist Pete Townsend admitted he was confused by the firing. The Who went on to play their farewell North American tour with drummer Scott Devours, who plays with Roger Daltrey on his solo tour. Well, guess what? Daltrey and Starkey have made up. During a recent solo show in Las Vegas, Roger Daltrey told the audience that The Who have been rehearsing with Starkey again and it sounded great.
19: You know what's so funny is, like, halfway through that story, my brain was in La La Land, and I was like, this is exactly what happens when people get into the weeds about sports.
0: Representatives for The Who and Starkey confirmed with Variety that the drummer is indeed back with the band. Now, if you're keeping track at home, Lisa, The Who started their first farewell tour back in, do you remember?
19: 1998.
0: 1982.
19: Yeah, I don't want to hear this.
0: Never forget this. 1982. I'm like, oh my God, I got to go see The Who. They're never going to play again. Hello, 45 years later, here we are. They're still playing and on tour. Okay. A Virginia doctor shared the unusual story of how she recently woke up in her home to find a bat attempting to get into her mouth.
19: That's like my worst nightmare, really.
0: Dr. Krista Edelman, a Richmond doctor, posted a video to Instagram explaining her experience. So I was dreaming, and in my dream, there was a cute little field mouse.
19: No.
0: This is pretty vivid, the whole thing. A little field mouse trying to get into my mouth, Edelman said. She then woke up and reached for her mouth, feeling an object there. I grabbed something, and ultimately, I had folded the bat's wings back, Edelman said. She quickly realized that there was a bat on her face.
19: I've never even seen a bat in my house. So, like, my first thing in the middle of the night wouldn't be like, there's a bat in my mouth, because I'd be like, what on earth could this be?
0: I screamed, and I was screaming repeatedly, something to the extent of like, there's a bat in my mouth. The bat is trying to get in my mouth.
19: So gross.
0: Her husband woke up and captured the bat. She took the bat with her to the emergency room.
19: Yeah.
0: The doctor said Edelman did the right thing, even though she didn't believe she had been bitten by the animal. Bat teeth are very small, and you don't know if you've been bitten or not, with rabies being essentially fatal. He recommended such situations always be treated with caution. The bat ultimately tested negative for rabies.
19: Thank goodness.
0: Mm-hmm. And finally, do you ever grab a piece of fruit or cheese and see a little mold on it and then cut it off?
19: Of course, I'm a human being.
0: I do it all the time. Well, guess what? It's not a good idea.
19: I thought it was only bad for bread, but it was fine for cheese. Cheese is mold.
0: Cutting the moldy spot off a peach and eating the rest feels like it makes sense. Seems careful, you're even frugal, and you're not wasting food. But a new survey from Germany's Federal Institute for Risk Assessment suggests that might be giving people a false sense of security. The problem is that in water-rich foods like fresh produce, the toxins mold produces don't necessarily stay where the mold is growing. They can spread well beyond the visibly moldy area, which is exactly why they advise throwing foods away and not trimming them. The survey asked people how they think about mold toxins in everyday food. People are careful about storing food properly, tossing obviously spoiled items like moldy yogurt or meat. Do you take the mold off your yogurt?
19: No.
0: Oh, okay.
19: Because it's, like he said, it's porous. It could go all the way through. Listen, we have a saying in my house. If you're not sure if the food's okay or not, when in doubt, chuck it out. Because
0: when in doubt, chuck it out. I love that.
19: Lose that $3 and save yourself 2 weeks of food poisoning.
0: But fresh fruit, fresh produce, or dried spices or cheese, many people underestimate the risk or believe cutting away the visible mold solves the problem. Guess what? Not a good idea. The mold has spread because of the moisture, and you could get sick from it. I've been doing this for years. Bad apple? Just cut off the mold. Eat the rest of it.
19: I don't know if I've ever seen a moldy apple. Maybe a bruised apple.
0: I mean, it's got the thing on it. You know what I'm talking about?
19: Dude, apples last like a year. How old was that apple?
0: That does it for us, folks. Remember, if you missed anything on the show, just search Pete McMurray Show wherever you find your favorite podcast. And please subscribe. You guys have a great day. And we'll see you next time. Bye-bye.

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1: ABC News, I'm Mike Dubusky. A deadly scene at Miami International Airport today when an Amazon cargo jet overran the end of a runway and crashed.
2: The airplane did strike a couple of vehicles that required a couple of victims that were actually trapped in the vehicles.
1: Fire Chief Ray Jadala there. Five people were killed. Five more are in the hospital, some of them in critical condition. The NTSB says a go team is on its way to Miami right now to investigate the cause of the crash. Ohio gubernatorial candidate Amy Acton is okay after a man lunged at her during a campaign event today. Authorities have identified Patrick Havas as the suspect. He's in custody right now. They say he was carrying several weapons, including two handguns. A meeting today in Kyiv between Ukrainian President Volodymyr Zelensky and U.S. envoys Jared Kushner and Steve Witkoff. Both men were in Moscow yesterday meeting with Russian leader Vladimir Putin. This is ABC News. Another emergency appeal from the Trump administration looking for the Supreme Court to overrule a recent decision that blocked the implementation of new mail-in ballot rules for the U.S. Postal Service. ABC's Stephen Portnoy explains.
3: The new rules the administration is pushing would require states to upload the names and addresses of approved voters to a Postal Service portal. But a whistleblower claims that system has been hastily thrown together without proper testing. The anonymous insider also alleges issues with barcodes on new standardized envelopes could lead to entire batches of ballots not being delivered on time.
1: Three people are dead, including two children, and another person is in critical condition right now after a small plane crash in Fresno, California this weekend. The NTSB says the aircraft crashed after impacting terrain shortly after takeoff. And a new study for the University of Miami ties prolonged alcohol consumption to a higher risk of certain cancers, including colorectal cancer. I'm Mike Dubusky, ABC News.
4: I'm Maria Kina. Our top story is St. Louis police officer is in stable condition following surgery after being involved in an accident at Shoto and Jefferson Saturday night. Police were responding to a medic in need of aid call at Grand and Magnolia. It was indicated the paramedics were being held at gunpoint. At the same time, there were numerous calls for reckless driving, some at Graboy and Chippewa, and a street takeover at Graboy and Morganford. All of this caused a chaotic situation. When police arrived at the Morganford location, there was a car that was being set on fire, which is under investigation. It could be seen on video with at least three people setting that fire. A 33-year-old man was arrested and related to the incident involving the paramedics. The second police officer in the accident had minor injuries and was released from the hospital. The occupants of the car that struck the police car were not seriously injured. St. Louis County's public health director is defending her statements about ongoing problems at the county's animal shelter. Dr. Kanika Cunningham says she told the truth in testimony before the county council, despite criticism from county council chair Rita Hurd Days and anonymous shelter employees speaking with the Post-Dispatch. Employees say the shelter is euthanizing healthy animals, has paused some dog intakes because of overcrowding, and faces questions about additional funds for salaries. Cunningham disputes those claims, saying some physically healthy dogs are euthanized only when their mental condition has deteriorated and after long shelter stays. The shelter faces a nearly $310,000 deficit for the fiscal year. That's according to the last health department budget report. Concerns about staffing and personnel issues remain as well, while the shelter's director is on leave. Peter and Paul Community Services is seeking an additional funding source to help them expand their reach. CEO Anthony D'Agostino.
5: So we're providing the housing, we're providing the shelter, we're providing the services that wrap around to make sure people get the income, the health care they need, to make sure they're stable and become long-term sustainable.
4: D'Agostino says the needs of the community are multifaceted and they are working to expand their capacity to match that.
5: We moved from 60 beds in a shelter to 100. We moved from having about 100 apartments / single room occupancy units to now having close to 250 to 300.
4: He adds they're also looking to create more opportunities to house people in unique situations, such as establishing a kennel in the house so they can accept homeless people with their pets. From the Saliga Heating and Cooling Weather Desk, overnight partly cloudy, 66. Tomorrow, sunny with a high of 90 degrees. Tuesday, sunshine and 96. I'm Maria Aquina, KMOX News.
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10: From Maine to Sacramento, this is weather from Sterling every damn Sunday night. I am meteorologist Dr. Dave Iser. Happy Labor Day, everybody. Summer lingers as heat persists across the midsection of our country, while cooler air expands into the Northeast. A deepening low-pressure system over the Canadian Maritimes continues to bring a cool air mass further to the southeast into the eastern half of the U.S., with showers and thunderstorms along the leading edge of colder air across the southeast and the Gulf Coast region. Behind that cold front, though, it breaks the recent heat spell in the east, with high temperatures only in the middle 70s to lower 80s for the next couple of afternoons, and morning lows will drop into the 40s and 50s, bringing the first taste of fall across New England. In the meantime, a dying hurricane brings clouds and showers to Southern California, and I'll have more on this in my next report. This is meteorologist Dr. Dave Iser with weather reports at 6 and 36 past every hour, only right here on Sterling every damn Sunday night.
11: This is Matthias Bohm-Bell. Coming up, my Hollywood report on movies, live on Sterling every damn night.
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16: Hi, I'm retired detective Vic Ferrari, and on tonight's episode of Confessions of a Retired Detective, what happens when three Japanese foreign exchange students en route to Yankee Stadium get off on the wrong stop of the train? Coming up in moments with Walter Sterling.

0: Oh my gosh, look at that. It's Sterling every damn Sunday. Sterling every damn Sunday on giant radio stations, KFBK Sacramento, WPHT Philadelphia, KMOX St. Louis, and I am grateful. I have to say this more. There are terrific general managers, owners, program directors who from day one have stepped up and said, no, we're going to clear the Sterling show. We know it's a little different, but we don't really care. We love the show. And it started with Steve Moore at KMOX, Peter Bolger at WLS in Chicago. Yes, WLS in Chicago was the second affiliate for Sterling every damn Sunday. The first was WPHT in Philadelphia. And I'm grateful to these guys. I'm grateful to Sterling every damn Sunday night. Yes, we are here. 11 years in cooking. What, 12? 12 years? 12 years in cooking? That's who we are. Oh, no, I take it back. 14 years. Sterling every damn Sunday night. Wow. I want to thank Talk 1300. Paul Vandenberg, New York State Hall of Fame. Brilliant broadcaster, morning host on Talk 1300 in Albany. Always happy to hear from you, Paul. You got an Albany scoop scandal. I know there's almost no scandal in Albany, New York, but Paul, this is your mouthpiece. Anytime you want to come on the air, it's yours. I want to thank Steve Moore, KMOX in St. Louis. Bill White, KFBK, Sacramento. You got to understand, in radio, and this is always the shocker to me, in radio, these are huge radio stations. They could get anything they want. They could get payola, plugola. People could come by with donuts. And there's a tip for you. Anytime you want to get publicity, no matter what your business, go to the morning show in your city that you like with a box of food. Doesn't matter what the food is. They'll put you on the air right away. It's amazing how quickly food will get you on the air with the biggest morning show. You go to most radio stations at 10 a.m. when the big morning shows are done, you'll see boxes of every brand of donut littering that studio. And nobody says a thing because, well, you know, they got to eat. They don't have snack rooms like Bloomberg and Katzimatidis. They have donors. They have food donors. All right. I'm Walter Sterling. Labor Day weekend. I've discussed this several times because it never goes away. There are three holidays that are hell for you and me. Misfits, don't fit in, singles. This is one of them. July 4th, Memorial Day, and Labor Day. These are much harder than Thanksgiving, much harder than Christmas, Hanukkah. Nobody talks about it. Nobody talks about it. I talk about it because I'm weird and different, and I don't fit in. Well, there it is. We don't fit in. Why are these hard holidays? Because you have to be invited in. Are you and I ever invited to anything? No. I remember for months, I consulted a station in Los Angeles and was virtually living in Los Angeles. And the staff there knew I was there all weekend, every weekend. And none of them ever invited me to their house for a barbecue, a pool. Never. That never happened. And it was only once when one program director, the guy I put in at K-Earth, he invited me for a barbecue once. And then it turns out Bill Drake, a noted programming consultant, had also been in Los Angeles most of the time and had never been invited to any of the homes of the people who ran radio stations that he made successful. Yeah, that didn't happen. It's weird. It's a weird thing. When you're staying in a city that's not yours for an extended time and you're there on the weekend, you kind of want the people you work with to be in inviting you to their home, but the people who you work with do not want to see you on the weekend. That is the dilemma of being a consultant. The dilemma of being a consultant is also that most of your clients think you're getting away with something, but you're not. It's the toughest job there is because you're responsible for the results, but you're not responsible for all the levers. You're not responsible for the budget, for the marketing. You're not responsible for who gets hired and fired. It's a tricky job. But I was lucky. I kept my clients an average of 8 years. When I was a consultant, I kept them for an average of 8 years. And I don't believe it had anything to do with my skills. I believe it had to do with my personal relationships with the people who work there. It was like, well, who's gonna go tell Walter if they want to end the relationship? Who's gonna tell? I had one client for 19 years. I made them so much money. It was insane how much money I made them. And then one day I get a call from that program director, and who will go unnamed. by the name of Eric. And I get the call from this program director, and he says to me, well, you know, we've decided to... I said, you've what? Well, we've decided... I said, well, I had dinner with the owner last week. Why didn't he tell me? Or, but wait, this is 19 years. It would be nice if you could let it run till December, and then I could say it was 20 years. No. They think it has to happen now. I said, I'll tell you what I want you to do, because they were all afraid to do this. And the amount of money that I was costing that station was zero. On their balance sheet, it was barely there, right? It wasn't like I was Maria Bartolono or whatever her name was. Maria Bartolona. And by the way, you run a radio station, you should grab her. Just grab, not that way, not an HR way, just a professional way. Hire her immediately. So it made no sense. And I said to the program director, who will go nameless, Eric, I said, why don't you tell them that when they say, well, what did Walter say? You say to them, well, Walter wants to know when you're going to call him. When you're going to call him. When are you going to call him? I figured that was about the best line. And that call never came. But therefore, I'm very grateful to Paul Vandenberg in Albany, Steve Moore in St. Louis, the program director in Pittsburgh at KDKA, who really should expand it by another hour. Yeah, I know it's a Lutheran hour, but I was married by a Lutheran. I may have leverage there. I might be able to speak to the Lutherans on your behalf. I could get Father Jim Drucker, and I could get him to bless this decision. I love this comedian, Christina Molinari. I'm sorry, I never get it right. Christina Mariani.
1: I went on a date with an Australian guy recently.
2: You thought?
1: I thought.
2: What do you mean you thought?
1: Like, I thought he had an Australian accent. He just had a speech impediment.
3: Today I found out that the emojis you use are supposed to be the color you are, not the person you're texting.
0: I'm Walter Sterling, and you and I are driving across the country. You're driving from the lake, down the shore, the ocean. It's a sweet weekend, isn't it? But if you're like me, you stayed in your apartment in your home all weekend. You didn't go anywhere, because that is the great gift of not having to go anywhere if you're like me. I'm an introvert with flat feet, an accessory navicular, look it up, and a lot of time on the radio. This is the best medium. I'm, 14 inches from this mic? You're 14 inches from that speaker, or better, you have ear pods. Man, we got it made. Sterling every damn Sunday night. Garlic happens. 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

0: Hello. It's Sterling every damn Sunday night. Congratulations, you found it. You found the only radio show made for Sunday nights. There are other radio shows on now, but those are best ofs. Those are best ofs. There's no such thing as a best of talk show. A best of talk show is a old fish. You can't call. They're talking about Wednesday. Or worse, you know, some syndicator keeps syndicating a show that was made 20 years ago. But it was made 20 years ago. And I've heard, and no one edits it. Nobody does anything with it. And I've heard the host say, I don't know, this morning on CNN, I saw a report about UFOs. Okay, but he's been dead for many years. And he's referring to a report that was on TV 20 years ago without a paren, recorded earlier. You know? Wow. Okay. KFBK in Sacramento, 716 in Sacramento, on a great radio station featuring Boom Boom Hollywood, and he'll be with us at 35 past the hour, with an update on what happened this weekend in Hollywood, how it affects you and me personally, how it profoundly affects you and me personally. And what else? Yes, let me just talk about this one thing here that's not the sort of thing we usually talk about, but might as well. This Maria Bartolono, this Maria Fulla Baloney, oh, this is a great broadcaster, and what they say about why she's leaving, if that's true, that's too bad, but I don't believe that's why she's leaving. However, I'll bet you anything that she gets to be the press agent now that Caroline Leavitt has left. I'll bet you she gets to be the president's press agent, where she could start an entire network based on her expertise in finance and be very successful. Yeah, I think so.
1: Rumors have been circulating for weeks about Kentucky Senator Mitch McConnell's health. His office tried to put those headlines to rest with a statement and photo, but the picture they included is raising even more speculation. Senator McConnell and his wife Elaine Chao are seen in what appears to be a medical facility, and some people online say this was generated or edited using artificial intelligence. Our partners with PolitiFact checked with two experts who analyzed the picture and found no proof it was generated or manipulated with AI.

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1: Slam dunk job. This isn't easy.
2: What the f*** is this, bro? Why are they over a cemetery? Hey, y'all better get right with God, man. Y'all get right with God, bro. Oh my God, the cops are down there saying go back to your house, bro. Yes, come here. Look at this. The cops are down here saying we have to go back to our houses because they don't want us to film it. Yo, something big is freaking happening, bro.
1: Well, there you go. That's what happens in your neighborhood with your neighbors when UFOs come over your house. Have you given that consideration? Have you thought about what should you do when UFOs come over your house? Because it's very clear that they're going to be coming. Sandra Bullock, you in lust with Sandra Bullock? You know she's single now. There's opportunity.
3: Sandra
1: there.
3: Bullock might be ready for something fans never expected, love again. After losing her longtime partner Brian Randall in 2023 following a private battle with ALS, Sandra stepped away from the spotlight, focusing completely on her kids and healing. But now, there's a surprising update. Sources say she hasn't closed the door on love. Not yet, and maybe not forever. She's not dating right now, but the idea of finding happiness again, it's still there. And honestly, that's what's hitting fans the hardest. After everything she's been through, seeing her slowly open up again feels emotional, real, and incredibly human. Right now, her children are still her top priority, but people close to her believe her optimism could lead to something new when the time is right.
1: Well, that's a relief, don't you think?
4: What a stupid question that is.
1: Coming up,
4: actually,
1: we're going to talk to Mateus Boom Boom in Hollywood. Updates on what sold this weekend. Was it another billion-dollar weekend? Did you go see a movie that other people saw rather than those strange, obscure movies you go to alone in independent movie theaters, those spooky independent movie theaters that always smell a little dirty and the seats smell a little musty and your feet stick to the floor? Those? Oh, and then the dumbest thing happened this week. Did you see this? Here, this is this.
5: Travis Kelce is finally opening up about his July wedding to Taylor Swift, including why the superstar couple chose Madison Square Garden for their special day. The groom, reflecting on the wedding of his wildest dreams with brother Jason Kelce, explaining how the garden became their venue of choice.
6: We wanted to do it somewhere where we could have a very intimate and genuine setting without a lot of distractions, and we needed it to be a private feel. So MSG went above and beyond to give us that, and I can't thank everybody enough about that showed up, but also that helped put the show on.
5: Travis also giving the couples officiant at
1: what did he say? This is the most annoying statement out of Travis so far, but I'm sure there are many more coming. He said he wants a place, he wanted a wedding that was intimate, and he wanted privacy. Let's see, where shall we go? How about the biggest stadium in the middle of the biggest city on the busiest weekend in the biggest city, July 4th. Yes, that's how we achieve intimacy and privacy. Taylor and I, you know, the minute they got married, the side of Madison Square Garden, which is a block long, had a lit up sign that said that they were married. Yes, I'm sure that's the delivering the privacy that you wanted. That's what you wanted. Now they're going to move to this gated community on the lake in a suburb of Cleveland, a Tony suburb of Cleveland, into a sort of ugly house. Beautiful inside, of course, but sort of ugly on the outside, like the two of them. And it's so weird. These public couples, Meghan and Harry, they keep announcing that they want privacy. If you want privacy, you don't announce anything. You make no announcements. There's no using the press release companies to send out the fact that you want to be alone. It's stupid. But I'm going to tell you what's going to happen to that marriage. There they are alone in a house. Doesn't matter where. Anywhere. Anywhere they're alone in a house for more than a week. They're going to start to discover something that they had not expected. That

each other as opposed to the rest of the world. They are not famous people. They're a man and a woman having to live together, which they never had to do. They've never lived together, to our knowledge. She lived together longer with that poor actor in England, who she gave a townhouse in London to keep him quiet. More on this coming up. Walter Sterling.

0: stink.
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14: This is weather from Sterling Every Damn Sunday night. I am meteorologist Dr. Dave Iser. A dying hurricane, which is called Marie, is moving away from the Baja Mexican coast. It's located about 800 miles to the southwest of Southern California, and it's strong enough to generate some high surf and some coastal flooding in some California beaches, along with sending a pretty good cloud cover and some rains to the southwest, to the tune of about a half an inch or so in the Riverside and San Bernardino County mountains, with lesser amounts to no rain at all in parts of southern San Diego County. For the most part, and for the next day or so, a more significant storm in the Pacific Northwest affecting the northern high plains, with lots of rain in Montana and Utah for Labor Day tomorrow, and some sub-freezing temperatures to extreme northern California and the Sierra Nevada mountain peaks. For Sacramento, though, mostly dry and sunny with highs in the upper 80s. And don't forget about some southwesterly breezes nearer the Delta. This is meteorologist Dr. Dave Kaiser with weather reports at 6 and 36 past every hour, only right here on Sterling Every Damn Sunday Night.
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16: Thank you, Walter. You know how much I enjoy being with you right here on this great radio station for Sterling Every Damn Sunday. And as Walter said, this is your pal, Matthias Bombal. And I'm happy to be with you from Matthias Bombal's Hollywood to talk to you about what's out in the movie theaters now and a little bit of the box office this weekend. And the big surprise at the box office this weekend, of course, was the fact that The Odyssey has finally been shoved into third place by a movie that Warner Brothers said was unreleasable. So it took the wonderful folks at Catch-Up Entertainment to take Coyote versus Acme and bring it to the screen. And they've been rewarded now in second place between August 28th and 30th with $21 million as the number two movie in the country, still behind the remarkable Spider-Man Brand New Day, which has made $900 million in the U.S. and Canada alone and in the billions worldwide. Odyssey is in third place this week with $572 million. Insidious, out of the further, is in fourth place with $47 million. And the Dog Stars are at $9.9 million, a very low opening for such a big movie with so many big stars, but the movies does seem to be in the great scheme of things, and by comparison, tanking compared to the others. Now, looking at why Coyote versus Acme, a small film that was allegedly unreleasable, is so popular, has a lot to do with the great characters that are in it. Keylight Pictures and Ketchup Entertainment offer Coyote vs. Acme, a movie that is both live action and animation, and offers Wile E. Coyote engaging a feckless lawyer, Kevin Avery, played by Will Forte, to sue Acme, the manufacturer of all products used in the classic Looney Tunes cartoons. After all, Wile's constant pursuit of the Roadrunner, Latin species name Helifasta, proved quite clearly that Acme's equipment had failed time and time again. Attorney Avery, who is known for settling for just one Acme item failure at a time, is catapulted into suing for the total sum of all failed devices by the Coyote, by his well-intended intern Paige, played by Lana Condor. Together, they face Acme's hotshot attorney, Buddy Crane, played by John Cena. The movie's lovingly filled with classic Warner Brothers cartoon characters and perhaps the best blending of animation and live action since Who Framed Roger Rabbit. I couldn't stop laughing throughout at the great animation gags and loving tributes to the great cartoons of the past. Even a small detail like the name of the law firm, which is Avery, Maltese, Jones, and Avery, are all taken from classic animation directors Chuck Jones, Tex Avery, and Michael Maltese. So Coyote vs. Acme may just be the most fun I've had at the movies this year. Also showing is a movie called American Summer from Blue Harbor Entertainment, a rather wholesome reflection of an ideal summer told in flashback memories by Mikey, played by Steve Gutenberg. Rosenberg, who sits on the front porch of his home recalling when he met the girl in his life and scored a spot on the baseball team, all during a time when his army father was missing in action overseas. In the flashbacks, young Mikey's played by Logan Gray, his girl Kelly by Mia Tallarico, and his coach is played by Cullen Moss. Adventures with friends, an early job, and yes, even being grounded by mom are all part of the story in American Summer. The movie's nostalgia for days of our past, which seem golden by comparison to the present, is languidly paced, and the kid actors in it play well off each other. But it's young Logan Gray who stands out. I predict the handsome lad will have a future in pictures. Lovely Christie Brinkley appears as Kelly in present day. This is definitely PG-rated family entertainment. Perhaps it won't be remembered past this movie season, though I enjoyed American Summer. Well, that's a look at what's presently in the theaters and a look at the box office. I'm always delighted to be on this program, and I invite you to find me elsewhere, right online, for example, at Matthias Bombal's Hollywood. That's MATIASBOMBAL'S Hollywood on Facebook, just like the city, Hollywood. Matthias Bombal's Hollywood on Facebook. Next week, we're going to be taking a look at some other new movies that are coming out, and we'll have the latest box office reports. But until then, I encourage you to stay tuned to this great program, because Walter has some wonderful things forthcoming in just a few moments here on Sterling Every Damn Sunday.
17: All right, welcome. Sterling Every Damn Sunday, Vic Ferrari. Go to the website, go to Amazon, look up Vic Ferrari, and buy the damn book. Buy his books. You listen to him every week. You listen to him most nights. He's entertaining. It's the best bathroom airplane beach reading you're going to find. It's it. Vic Ferrari. I have a special challenge. You know, I have a, it's not a special, I have a special challenge kid. I don't believe in the phrase special need. She doesn't need anything other kids don't need. She needs American Girl dolls, time with her cat, time to be alone, time with her best friend. And like you, she's an introvert. She's very social, very charming when you meet her, but most of the day she'd prefer to be alone in her room. And I love her room. I posted it on Facebook. You can go look at Samantha's room. You'll see the queen on her throne. She's decorated it in a really interesting way. It works for her. It's immaculate. It's insanely organized because she's autistic and she has apraxia, autism and apraxia. But if you met her, you wouldn't know it. She knows how to mask it. She knows how to present herself. She knows how to speak. She likes you. You're going to be her friend. That is her job. Her job is to be her friend. But she has a challenge all the time. And we have challenges as parents, and you may have challenges too. We're very lucky. This is a very verbal child. There are other people on the autism spectrum who do not have it as blessed. And she doesn't want to take a shower, and she doesn't want to brush her teeth. Those are the two biggest things. Does not want to take a shower. Now, when you don't want to take a shower, I'm not in the mood. And if you got a five-year-old son, he doesn't want to take a shower because he wants to stay dirty. He's goal-oriented. He wants to stay dirty. But it's not anything more than that. And the minute that boy learns about girls, he will start showering. That's the challenge. So we cannot say anything to our daughter to remind her that she should shower. There's no motivation for her to shower. She doesn't care. She doesn't care if you care. She doesn't care if there are another kid. She doesn't care if other kids run away because she smells bad. Does not care. And I spent time with her to try to learn what it is in her brain that says don't take a shower. And what I've learned about autistic children is it could be things you and I would never even think about, such as the aroma of the soap, the aroma of the shampoo. It could be that. It could be the temperature of the room, the thickness or the texture of the towels. You and I can't even imagine what it is that gets to her. And sure enough, that's what it was. It was something we couldn't imagine. In the bathroom, there's a vanity. The vanity is three light bulbs above it. The middle light bulb is loose. It doesn't flicker on and off, but it's loose in the socket. And a lot, very simple things, the door shutting, window open, can rattle it a little. You wouldn't notice it, but she does. And finally, after spending enough time with her, talking to her long enough, I learned that her problem was that the middle bulb makes a funny noise in the bathroom, and she did not want to hear that funny noise anymore. And I fixed it, and it has helped sometimes. The deodorant problem, I don't understand that, because we went to a pharmacy. I said, maybe it's that you don't like the smell of the deodorant we bought you. Let's go, you buy a deodorant. Well, she found out that her best friend, who she worships, wears a specific type of deodorant, and I got that. We got that. This is what your friend wears. We got that. And she likes it, but that doesn't mean she's in any big hurry to put it on. It got us closer to the solution, but it didn't really challenge it. Now, if you have a special kid, I'd like to hear about your challenges. Just like to know one or two things that you go, oh my gosh, no other parents have to deal with this. And I've heard some doozies. I'd really like to hear it. Here's what you do. Write to WalterMSterling@gmail.com. WalterMSterling@gmail.com. Let me know about the challenge you have with your angel. Walter Sterling, every damn Sunday night.
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0: Sterling every damn Sunday. Walter Sterling, good evening. It's a national radio show made for Sunday. Isn't that amazing? It's Labor Day weekend, obviously. And the hardest thing about Labor Day weekend is when the 8-year-old says, why is it called Labor Day? And then the 9-year-old says, well, what are we supposed to do? Is there anything we're supposed to do this weekend? And the answer is no. What you're supposed to do is be true to labor and take the week off and really enjoy it. As a guy, there is no vacation this weekend. If you're a married man, is this a vacation for you? I don't think so. If you're a married man, first of all, it wasn't until I got married that I understood golf. Now I know why golf's so appealing. I can't play golf. I'm not going to be playing golf, but now I get it. I didn't understand it for years. I didn't understand that ninth hole business. Yeah, I didn't get it, but now I get it. And I understand why it's called practicing golf, because nobody ever gets it right, and therefore they have to keep doing it. 18-wheelers, welcome. The back of that cab, I know what's going on. Welcome. It's Sterling every damn Sunday, from 10 p.m. to 1 a.m. every Sunday, Eastern Time, from 7 p.m. to 10 p.m. West Coast time on KFBK and other great radio stations. We used to be on KMT in Modesto or whatever it was, except they lost their sense of humor. So there's nothing I can do about that. I can't, you know, when we lose affiliates, which is rare, I don't get all sad. I'm like, well, it is their loss. Let me know which show they thought was better, right? Same thing with you. You get fired. Let them know who's better than you. Nobody's better than you. But there are two ways to deal with this weekend. One is if you're a father, a parent, and your kids are with you and your wife's with you, your husband's with you, and all you do is labor. It's just more labor, from put out the sprinkler to put away the chairs, to put away more chairs, to blow up the pool, load the car, empty the car. It's just labor. Oh, I get it. Labor Day. If you're single, it's gold, because for 3 days, no one wants to see you. No one's going to call on you because it's a vacation day. No one's going to call you. If they called you, they'd have to invite you over. Why don't you come on over? They're not going to do that. Singles don't get invited to Labor Day weekend. We don't get invited to the barbecue. We don't get invited to the country club, the tennis court. We don't get invited ever. You ever been invited as a single person to a country club, a private club, a swim club on a holiday weekend? Has that ever happened? No, because you're going to walk in alone, and alone doesn't work with a family recreation area. It's creepy. You go from being a really interesting guy, a really interesting woman, to being, kind of spooky. Why aren't you with your people this weekend? Well, because if you're single, you have no people. Your people are at work and you're happy to not see them, or they're your relatives and you're definitely happy to not see them. We have to be invited in. On this weekend, we have to be invited in. What do I do on a singles weekend?
1: I turn the air conditioner to 50.
0: I take a nap, and then I take another nap. I prepare a simple meal, or call in, take out, delivery. Depending on your part of the country, it has different names. Or if you're in Canada, you have to say it in French. Then I binge watch certain shows. 2 weeks ago, I had the best time of my life. I binge watched Sterling Point. Nothing to do with me. Sterling Point. The plot of Sterling Point is fascinating. It's about a group of wealthy 20-year-olds in Manhattan and 20-year-olds on an island, cottage country, Canada, pristine lake, beautiful lake, right? Muskoka Lake. And they find out, these two different groups, that they have a lot in common, a lot more in common than they ever imagined. They meet up and they start revealing what they have in common. Oh my gosh, we didn't know. They had never known each other until they were like 20. And then they start to reveal. And then they reveal. That's the plot. Yeah. Okay. So obviously there's no plot in Sterling Point. On Amazon Prime, 8 episodes, clearly no plot. But you're going to watch it and watch it and watch it again. I watched it 3 times. Everybody's gorgeous. Nobody has a zit, and nobody needs any money. Nobody ever says, hey, I'll get the check. No one ever goes, no, I can't order right now. I don't have any money. That's never said. Oh, you need a ride? Garage door opens. There are 4 pristine sports cars. Pick the one you want. Food, clothing, shelter, non-issues. These kids have no problems. What do they have to do at Sterling Point? What do they have to do? They have to make up their problems. Sterling every damn Sunday.
2: Hey, Walter. On tonight's episode of Confessions of a Retired Detective, I'd like to talk about the time I ran into 3 foreign exchange students. It was the early 90s, and my partner and I was celebrating on Friday afternoon after winning a burglary case that had gone to trial. While we're in there, these 3 Japanese students walk into the bar, and they're confused, and they don't know where they are, so bartenders kind of pointed them over to us, and we were trying to help them out. What we were able to get, their English was terrible, and what we were able to get out of them was they were Japanese exchange students from Columbia, and they wanted to go to a Yankee game, and they got off on the wrong stop at the other end of the Bronx. So my partner and I were like, you know what? It's Friday. Let's go to the Yankee game with them. So we threw these three Japanese students in the back of my Nissan Sentra. We're coming down the Major Deegan Expressway, and they're fascinated with the abandoned, burned-out buildings, and they want us to give us a tour of them. We're like, no, we're not doing that. We find a parking spot by Yankee Stadium, and as we're walking to the stadium, I'm pointing out syringes and crack pipes, and these guys are eating it up, taking photos of everything. So as we got close to the stadium, I found a Yankee Stadium cop directing traffic, and I asked him if he had any scalpers tickets, and he's looking at me with the Japanese exchange students. He goes, at first I thought you were internal affairs, he says, but then when I saw Mo Larry and Curly, I figured there's no way this could be a setup. So I wound up getting two scalper tickets off of him to go with the Japanese students' tickets. We get into the stadium, and we're watching the game, and our money was no good. These guys were throwing yen around like the world was going to end tomorrow, and they were buying us beer, and I couldn't believe it for how thin these guys were, how they could hold their liquor. So probably about the seventh inning, I get up to go to the men's room with one of the guys, and we're in the men's room, and I'm starting to see that things are deteriorating, and he's starting to get a little drunk. So I come out of the men's room first. I'm waiting for him. The next thing I know, he comes running out of the men's room like a torpedo and crashes into a beer guy and knocks the guy and his beer all over the floor. So the guy is obviously upset. He starts yelling at us, and he tells us to wait right here while he gets his supervisor to account for all this spilled beer. I said, yeah, sure, no problem. As soon as he turned his back, I grabbed the Japanese student and ran back to our seats. When I get to our seats, there's a crowd over us, and the other two guys started throwing up, and the stadium guys were like, you gotta go. So we got them out of Yankee Stadium. We drove them down to Columbia, and all the guy kept, he insisted he wanted my name and address. He wanted to write me. So I gave him the address to the precinct. I never thought nothing of it. About 2 months later, I got a package from Japan with all this Japanese baseball memorabilia that I still have in my house to this day. So sometimes you can be nice to somebody and they'll return the favor. For more behind the scenes NYPD stories, be sure to check out my new book, NYPD Behind the Blue Wall of Silence, available on Amazon. I'm retired detective turned author Vic Ferrari with Walter Sterling.

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6: ABC News, I'm Mike Dubusky. Five people are dead after a cargo plane careened off the end of the runway at Miami International Airport today. U.S. envoys Steve Witkoff and Jared Kushner sat down with Volodymyr Zelensky, Ukraine's president today, one day after a meeting with Vladimir Putin. ABC's Chuck Sievertson.
7: At a joint appearance at the Kremlin after their talks, Witkoff thanked Putin for endorsing a no-attack policy in Moscow and Kyiv so that the Americans' visits could be safe. And
8: we were sitting outside just now, me, Jared, and Carol, and then Yuri joined us, and we were all talking about when we retire, we'll have all these incredible stories and incredible memories, and yours will be right at the top of it all.
7: The Witkoff-Kushner visits come as Russia and Ukraine have escalated air attacks.
6: And Amy Acton, a candidate for Ohio governor, was unharmed after what appears to have been an attempted attack at a campaign event today. Police now say they have a man named Patrick Havas in custody. This is ABC News. The Trump administration filed another emergency appeal with the Supreme Court today, looking to immediately implement new mail-in ballot rules for the U.S. Postal Service. It comes in response to the district court judge's action on Friday night, permanently blocking those rules. About 100 GOP lawmakers are going to descend on Dallas, Texas this week for the Republican midterm convention.
9: The center of the show, though, of course, is President Trump, who will speak on both nights, though it comes at a time when a recent poll shows him with a record low approval rating. And some candidates in tight races this November say they're not going, including Representative Zach Nunn in Iowa, running in a district that Democrats are hoping to flip, and Senator Susan Collins, who's defending her seat in Maine and has long avoided conventions during election cycles.
6: ABC's Olivia Rubin. And a new study from the University of Miami ties prolonged alcohol consumption to a higher risk of certain cancers. I'm Mike Dubusky, ABC News.
10: I'm Maria Kina. Our top story, St. Louis police say an officer required surgery after a driver slammed into their marked police SUV at Shoto and Jefferson Saturday night.
11: It's one of two calls for help that police sent out. Police were in the area of South Grand and Magnolia responding to a report of emergency medical personnel being held at gunpoint at around 1:30 a.m. Police say a 33-year-old suspect was taken into custody without incident, but not before two SLMPD officers were called in to assist. Those officers were heading westbound toward Jefferson Avenue when all but one vehicle stopped for their lights and sirens. sirens. The driver passed stopped vehicles, entered the intersection, and collided with the police SUV. Non-life-threatening injuries were reported for most involved. Ivy Lyons, KMOX News.
10: And some more information on what led to that collision. At the same time, the officers were involved in the Shoto and Jefferson incident. There were numerous calls for reckless driving at areas in Gravois and Chippewa, and a street takeover at Gravois and Morgan Ford. All of this caused a chaotic situation. When police arrived at Morgan Ford, there was a car already on fire. Video is circulating on social media, clearly showing at least three people set a Kia on fire with dozens and dozens of young people in the street. This all happened in the area of the Bevo Mill, but this is not the first time this area has been targeted. You might remember earlier this year on 314 Day back in March, there was a street takeover then as well in the same neighborhood. Illinois' new Middle of Everything campaign brought a record number of tourists last year.
12: It was a good year for tourism in Illinois last year, with a record-breaking over 115 million visitors spending $50.2 billion in the state. According to Governor J.B. Pritzker's office, it marked the first time Illinois ever made more than $50 billion off tourism. He says the state's three-year-old Middle of Everything campaign generated $904 million alone last year. The state spent $3.3 million on state grants promoting projects including Route 66 Centennial Celebrations and the Illinois America 250 campaign. Jade Aubrey, KMOX News.
10: And from the Saliga Heating and Cooling Weather Desk. Little bit of a reprieve today. For tonight, we'll see partly cloudy skies and a low of 66 degrees. The cool down will be short-lived, though. Labor Day, 90 degrees under sunny skies, partly cloudy overnight, 66. For Tuesday, sunny, hot, with a high of 96 degrees. And then Tuesday night, clear skies, only a low of about 78 in the city, even a little bit warmer. For Wednesday, mostly sunny with an afternoon high. There it is once again, 100 degrees. Then Wednesday night, we could see storms. It's likely with a low of 72 degrees. Or Thursday, rain and thunderstorms with highs of only 85. And then a slight chance of rain overnight Thursday with a low of 67 degrees. I'm Maria Kina, KMOX News.
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19: From Maine to Sacramento, this is weather from Sterling every damn Sunday night. I am meteorologist Dr. Dave Heiser. Happy Labor Day, everybody. Summer lingers as heat persists across the midsection of our country, while cooler air expands into the Northeast. A deepening low-pressure system over the Canadian Maritimes continues to bring a cool air mass further to the southeast into the eastern half of the U.S., with showers and thunderstorms along the leading edge colder air across the southeast and the Gulf Coast region. Behind that cold front, though, it breaks the recent heat spell in the east, with high temperatures only in the middle 70s to lower 80s for the next couple of afternoons, and morning lows will drop into the 40s and 50s, bringing the first taste of fall across New England. In the meantime, a dying hurricane brings clouds and showers to Southern California, and I'll have more on this in my next report. This is meteorologist Dr. Dave Heiser with weather reports at 6 and 36 past every hour, only right here on Sterling every damn Sunday night.

0: Ross Coulthard in Sydney, Australia, driving in his car on the roads of Australia on the wrong side of the road. Ross, welcome and honor, sir, the greatest journalist in the world on conspiracies and mysteries. Thank you for being on.
1: Honored to be here, Walter. Honored to be here, sir. Look, I was listening again to an interview I've just put to air on News Nation today with a British police inspector called Roy Teague. And I have to say, Walter, I shake my head that anyone could still be skeptical about the subject of unidentified anomalous phenomena when you hear the stories that he has told me. Roy is a serving police inspector in the West Yorkshire Police Service. He's got 35 years experience, an extremely respected police officer, somebody who's investigated murders. He was involved on the periphery of the Yorkshire Ripper investigation, that dreadful Peter Sutcliffe, the serial killer. And he's devoted an enormous amount of time and energy as a police officer to investigating over 250 sightings of UFOs and beings reported by British police officers. And it really is quite extraordinary, because what he reveals is a series of, I think, quite incredibly persuasive events where multiple witness police officers on occasion have actually reported back to their seniors incidents involving gigantic craft. One of my favorites is a helicopter over London, and they're using a camera to monitor the crowd below because they're worried about terrorists. And while they're flying along, they realize that what they're seeing is a gigantic black triangular craft hovering straight in front of their helicopter that is clearly invisible to the tens of thousands of people on a gay pride march below. But they're seeing it from a horizontal level at around about 5,000 feet. And they're seeing in all of its detail a gigantic craft, a constructed object that is hovering over central London in broad daylight. And they actually film it with their camera. These officers that Roy has interviewed, they track it with a forward-looking infrared lens, and they take it in both heat lens, infrared measuring lens, and they also take it in normal daylight lens. So these guys are very senior police officers. Two of them are counter-terrorism police in the very elite British police in Scotland Yard. And these poor guys, they sit there, they see this object, they film it in high resolution on infrared and on normal video imaging. They know, they're very confident, they have perfect high resolution imagery from a police helicopter as close as 20 feet away of this object hovering in midair over central London. This is testimony from four police officers, all of whom have gone on the record for my friend Roy, the police inspector with Yorkshire Police. And these poor people, they land the chopper, and then because of the residual stigma associated with reporting this kind of thing, you know, if you're a cop and you report that you've seen a UFO or seen an alien, you get harassed. It can be career ending. So all four of them vow at the time they're not going to report it. And worse still, they don't even keep a copy of the video that they kept on the chopper. A huge missed opportunity. But Roy finds out about the case about 10 years later, and he chases up these coppers. All of them agree to testify. And one of the reasons why they've agreed to testify, Walter, is because of what's happening in your dear country, in America, that we're seeing a shift. We're seeing the Pentagon beginning to begrudgingly admit since 2021 that UAPs, unidentified anomalous phenomena, are real. And so as a result of that, they felt emboldened to tell Roy their story. And that account of the helicopter over central London is probably one of the more dramatic of multiple, in fact, several hundred incidents reported by police officers. And if you're interested, I can tell you another one about what I think is one of the most fascinating UFO cases.
0: Please go ahead. Ross Coulthard from Australia. Yes, sir.
1: The Todd Morden case. So there's a young copper who's investigating the disappearance of an elderly gentleman from his home. And he's walking through the town of Todd Morden, again, interestingly enough, in Yorkshire. And he walks into an area of the town where there's a slag pile, a coal slag pile. Now, Walter, if anybody had walked up to this pile and dropped this poor elderly man on top of this pile, buck naked, by the way, then you would see footprints in the coal. You would see marks. But this is a body lying on top of a huge heap of dusty coal. There are no footprints, no impressions. And the conclusion that the young copper made was that the body had been dropped from some kind of craft. And the interesting thing is there's no report of any helicopter. There's never been any resolution as to how this poor man was killed. There was no explanation as to how he died. But the young cop involved, as a result, he was 20 years earlier than the four policemen I told you about in the helicopter over London. And as a result of him revealing what he discovered and associating it with UAPs, because he put it together that there'd been UAP sightings in the town on the night, he was hounded, absolutely harassed. And it's to the eternal shame, I think, of British, American, and indeed in my country, Australian police, that there is this silly stigma, this kind of locker room humour, that when officers have these experiences, and even the town I'm sitting in at the moment in Sydney, I've spoken to coppers who've told me how they've seen UFOs. I was talking to one of my friends who works at Bondi, where that dreadful terrorist attack occurred a year ago, and he told me they've been seeing orange orbs over Bondi Beach, which is one of the world's most famous beaches. I think you've seen lots of scantily clad young women there.
0: Yeah, maybe the most famous beach, and definitely worth it to see this scantily clad. Yes, that.
1: But the thing that really gets me is Roy has written this incredible book, which I really hope becomes a bestseller, because he's shown great courage as a serving police officer in coming forward and revealing this case. And he's got 250 such examples. He's done it like a copper. He's taken statutory depositions from these people, and they've all given very, very detailed evidence. In some cases, they've still got their police notebooks from when they made notes of these observations. And what's really interesting is Scotland Yard, the British police agency, the very famous Metropolitan Police Agency in London, they're very supportive of these officers, because in America, America has taken the lead, and it's shown that we shouldn't stigmatize this phenomenon. We shouldn't treat this with phobia. And as a result, this British cop has written a book which I think is very, very revealing, revealing a huge series of cases. And I can only hope that the example Roy sets as a serving police officer, revealing hundreds of cases of largely uninvestigated UFO, UAP sightings, I can only hope it inspires more police officers and more people in that kind of role, pilots, civilian witnesses, to feel safe about coming forward, because it's becoming increasingly clear when the debunkers say, where's the evidence? You know, why isn't this being reported in other countries than America? The irony is, it is, Walter, and this is a classic illustration of that. You've got a British cop, a British police officer with seniority, an inspector no less, basically saying, this is real.
0: Ross Coulthart, how do we find out about your show, and how do we see you on News Nation?
1: You can go to YouTube and put in Reality Check Ross Coulthart, and you can download the News Nation app, and you'll find me there. Thank you, Walter.
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0: Charlene Baranofsky. Charlene Baranofsky, one of our great Midnight Misfits. I'm Walter Sterling. Sunday night, every damn Sunday night, you and I get together to be alone. This is the only show that celebrates solitude. Chuck Smith, welcome. Neil Paul, welcome. Vince Nascone, Jr., Sr., and Susan Levy, a group of Midnight Misfits that have joined us tonight, every damn Sunday night. 14 years, I've been doing this 14 years. I'm not any good at it. I'm still not getting good at it. This is the best we can do. Website, WalterSterlingShow.com, WalterSterlingShow.com. There you can click on Midnight Misfit. Now, there are brand new pictures up now, brand new wording, brand new text. It's been completely, upgraded, but I can't say that it's been upgraded, but it's completely refreshed. It is a refreshed website. Let me see. I just popped it up here. If you go to Midnight Misfits and you click on that, it's going to show you a membership card. You get a membership card, and that membership card gives you the opportunity to get secret messages from me, Walter Sterling. That's right, secret messages from me. And from time to time, I'll give out these secret messages, but you can only decode them with a decoder card. The decoder card also says, this is what you have to do to be a misfit. This is how we know you are a misfit. And this is what you must do to behave, to actually maintain your position as a misfit. Labor Day weekend. Every damn Sunday with Walter Sterling.
1: And women raise kids, they raise criminals, drug dealers, they're more likely to...
2: What are you talking about? When women raise kids?
1: If you single mother versus single father homes raise kids pretty much the same as two parent. Well, single mother homes, their kids are more likely to do... They're more likely to be homeless. They're more likely to drop out of school. Every behavioral problem, and it kind of makes sense because men tend to be more about structure and routine, and women tend to be chaotic. And
2: true.
1: Yeah, so yeah, I would
2: but
1: say...
2: But there's an explanation for that, which is that single fathers generally take care of older children, which is easier. They also usually are more wealthy, whereas women, they've alienated the man, which is going to impact your children negatively. Secondly, they are taking care of much younger kids generally when they have custody. And thirdly, they generally make less money. That can be explained. Okay. But I don't disagree with you.
0: Well, it's stupid. If there's nothing that says that single moms have to earn less money than single dads, nothing. Step up, lean in. Secondly, there was an insanity in there which said that older children are easier to take care of than younger children. It is easier to take care of them when it comes to bathroom habits. That's true. But everything else is harder. Drugs, alcohol, homework, dating, all of that's harder. Three-year-old, pretty basic. Walk, bathroom, toilet, pretty basic stuff. 18-year-old, drugs, alcohol, driving, DUIs, the wrong friends, the right friends, trouble at school, getting into college. And I've just started, haven't I? That's a lot of nonsense. No, it's, there's another thing that's unspoken. You're not even supposed to say anything like this. Too many single women have either chosen a baby daddy rather than a husband. Where's the husband? Too often it's a baby daddy. That Jenner woman who's dating Timothy Chardonnay, that woman, what a... She has a baby daddy from when she was in her 20s, and there are two kids. And now there's much talk about whether or not she's going to have...

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1: Dad. Isn't that interesting? Yeah, I'll often see the dad out with the kids, but not the mom. Well, because she has a nanny. She's very busy. She's doing mom things secretly. I don't know. But I don't understand that. I don't understand women who are accomplished, successful, have options, and go ahead and have a baby with a man to whom they are not married and have no obligation. He has no obligation to her. Why would a woman do that? And don't tell me love. I believe love. I believe she can spend all the time in the world with a guy she loves. But to impregnate, to do the bone, and then to make a baby without the benefit of marriage in our culture? That's stupid. Wait for the right guy. Why? Well, here's a very unpopular thing Walter Stirling's going to say. I believe that children need two parents. I didn't say they needed a man and a woman, but I believe they need two parents, a mannish and a womanish. And it's too big a job. And too important. It is the most important job. Then, if it's a man and a woman, or a mannish and a womanish, it's very important that they get along. It's very important that they give the children a loving home. What's a loving home? A loving home is where the two grown-ups get along and can pay attention to the children. That's a loving home. I ain't no baby daddy. I know what those kids are doing at any given time. And they know I know. Even the ones who live far away going to college, I got that 360. That Live 360, 65, whatever the hell that is, that app, I know where they are at all times. And then randomly I'll send them a text just to remind them I'm randomly paying attention to everything they do. I know you do this too. All right, we're having a good time. It's Sterling every damn Sunday night. Every damn Sunday night.
2: The people of Walmart.
3: Belmont County. Beautiful Ohio.
4: O-H-I-O, Ohio.
3: Yeah, that's good. It's a great place, by the way. They have a Walmart. And two fellers were hanging out in that parking lot a lot. A whole bunch. Their names, Leniel Johnson and Jermaine Walton. Now, ironically, Walton, the Walton family, is who founded Walmart. I have some good news and bad news. Good news, this feller is named Walton. Is that the bad news or the good news? Oh, I can just tell you this. Jermaine, he ain't no relative of the Walton family. So apparently they were just in that parking lot as a base of operations. And they trafficked in meth, fentanyl, heroin, and cocaine. The Walmart parking lot, crazy things happen there. There's shootings, there's drug dealing, there's prostituting, there's all sorts of stuff. But in that Walmart parking lot, there are cameras all over the place. Look around, you'll see them. Not necessarily the best place to be a drug dealer. And Leniel Johnson and Jermaine Walton learned that firsthand. They got caught with a lot of the stuff. They're going to be doing some time, likely in jail. Unless they're able to point out that they were just low on the totem pole. And they were forced to deal drugs at Walmart. That'll be make a great title of like one of those internet sleuthing shows on how to go out and find a drug dealer near you. Leniel and Jermaine, yeah, they're gonna be gone for a while. And that Walmart is cleaned up in that parking lot. I don't know where you can now go in Ohio to buy cocaine and meth. You're going to have to find yourself a new dealer. For the people of Walmart, I'm Velo Hool. Sterling, every damn night.

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3: I know this is weather from strolling every damn Sunday night. I am meteorologist Dr. Dave Iser. A dying hurricane, which is called Marie, is moving away from the Baja Mexican coast. It's located about 800 miles to the southwest of Southern California, and it's strong enough to generate some high surf and some coastal flooding in some California beaches, along with sending a pretty good cloud cover and some rains to the southwest, to the tune of about a half an inch or so in the Riverside and San Bernardino County mountains, with lesser amounts to no rain at all in parts of southern San Diego County. For the most part, and for the next day or so, a more significant storm in the Pacific Northwest, affecting the northern high plains, with lots of rain in Montana and Utah for Labor Day tomorrow, and some sub-freezing temperatures to extreme Northern California and the Sierra Nevada mountain peaks. For Sacramento, though, mostly dry and sunny with highs in the upper 80s. And don't forget about some southwesterly breezes nearer the Delta. This is meteorologist Dr. Dave Iser with weather reports at 6 and 36 past every hour, only right here on Sterling every damn Sunday night. It's the

Sterling every damn Sunday night. There's Sean Walsh, creative director, producer of this spectacular show, Sean Walsh. And you. You and I are coming back from a long... No, we're not. We're in the middle of a long weekend. We're in the middle. We're in the very middle. Well, there are two sides to this. Either you can't wait to get home because you're stuck. You have to take care of your family or your relatives or your kids or somebody. Or you're alone. And being alone on a weekend like this is very special because we get to do whatever we do in every way. There's no social pressure. No one's around. There's no work pressure. We're not at work and no one else is. We have nothing to do. No banks are open. Post offices. Nothing. Nothing. We can order in the pizza. We can sit on the floor and watch TV. That's what we can do. Or we can go on TikTok. TikTok is particularly interesting because of the TikTok shop. 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There are a couple things I bought on the TikTok shop that I'm ashamed to admit. I have bought those insoles. There are insoles for your feet, for your shoes, especially appealing if you have flat feet the way I do. 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And, oh, my gosh. 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One of the dumbest drives of humanity is when a city, a professional, somebody says, and the thermostat should be set at 75, 78, whatever it is, 78 degrees. No, I didn't get central air to be at 78 degrees. I got it to be at 50. That's where I expect to be, at 50. And then I can be nice and cool. Oh, isn't it chilly? Yeah, I got a sweater. Ooh, no. I get it as cold as I can. I order in usually a pizza or Chinese because what else are you going to order? I'm not going to order in Mexican. First of all, I never know how to order Mexican. Do you have that challenge? Do you know how to actually order Mexican? More often than not, in Mexican restaurants, that's when I'll have the fear of missing out, where I'll see somebody has a platter of something and I can't

0: figure out what it is. And I don't know who to ask because I'm too embarrassed to ask anybody, what is that? I can't ask anybody what that is. It's too embarrassing. That's my challenge in Mexican food, so I don't order it. And usually at a lot of places, what I want is a cheese and chicken enchilada or a cheese and beef enchilada. I can't tell you how many times they don't have, we don't have enchiladas. Why not? That's the best thing. We can't have enchiladas. I can't get an enchilada. And in my experience, the only place that I get Mexican food is in Texas. Tex-Mex. I like Tex-Mex because it doesn't have rice. I don't want rice. I want cheese and tacos and burritos. You know, I don't want rice. California, it's all rice, Mexican food. I don't want that. I'll order in pizza. I'll sit on the floor. I'll drink Diet Cherry 7-Up. Ladies and gentlemen, it is the official drink of Midnight Misfits. Neil Paul knew when he visited WPHT in Philadelphia that his job was to bring with him a giant bottle of Diet Cherry 7-Up. And Neil is the best friend this show ever had. You are such a good friend, Neil. I love everything you've done for us. I'm very grateful to you. A real listener. Do you realize Neil Paul and Judy Paul got engaged in our studio? He knelt down and asked her to marry him, surrounded by Philadelphia radio royalty. Every great radio star that was still alive was in that studio that day. And I was so proud and I was so impressed that I knew many of them. I even knew many of them. Gary Arnell was there. Gary Arnell should be on 3 hours a day on WPHT, should have a parking pass, and yet over and over again, he's denied these very obvious things. Gary Arnell denied these very... Why don't, and here's a good thing. You're in Philadelphia at WPHT. Why don't you start bugging them, asking them where Rich Cioli is? Where is Rich Cioli? Bring back Rich. Start pounding that one. See how that goes. See how much trouble that's going to get me in. Not enough. Not enough. All right, let's see what we're going to do now to entertain you. There's so much to do tonight on this. Oh, I love this guy. I normally don't go into politics, but I love this guy so much. Here's Senator Hawley from Minnesota.
1: And what were these individuals doing in the depth of the pandemic in November of 2020 when millions of Americans were suffering from COVID? What were they doing? I tell you what they're doing. Folkers was on your behalf soliciting and gathering information for a cash award. Let's look at it. We've got his email right here, right over my shoulder. Folker says, I'm working on this nomination for the Dan David Award for Fauci. We need to beef up the COVID part. Do you have language in the can that you could share that delineates how we responded in new ways to COVID? He sends this to multiple federal employees. What was the Dan David Award? Do you remember, Doc?
2: On the advice of counsel, I respectfully declined to answer based upon my rights under the Fifth Amendment to the Constitution.
1: It was a $900,000 cash award. $900,000 cash award. And he got it because he used federal employees to get it. And this wasn't the only award, was it, Dr. Fauci? In fact, you applied for and received at least 8 other federal cash prizes.
3: I asked this while I was doing the show. Do you believe in these conspiracies? And I believe that people lie. I believe that governments lie. I believe that governments have clandestine maneuvers. Of course, that's what they do. That's what they have to do sometimes. And my sense of conspiracy just comes from my existence on this planet for a number of years and realizing I don't have friends that can keep one secret amongst themselves. You're telling me that people are going to their graves having seen aliens, knowing that there are aliens. No, I don't believe it. I think if you take a look at what's going on now with every historical event is now turned into a conspiracy. And it's kind of insane. And it's distressing because conspiracies are fun. Conspiracies are dramatic. Conspiracies have a bad guy. It's an agglomeration of motives and actions, very difficult to unpack.
4: I lay down and rest. And you close your eyes, you know, and you think about your energy coming back into you. And you just lay there and you think about all the things you're supposed to do during the day and you don't do them. You just lay there.
5: Hi, I'm Brad, your grandma's boyfriend. Hey, you don't want to hear a joke about potassium? K. Brad, your grandma's boyfriend.
0: All right. You and I can stay in touch. Walter M. Sterling at Gmail. Walter M. Sterling at Gmail. Labor Day. Labor Day Radio. Wow. Okay. You didn't get into the pool. You weren't invited. It's nothing personal. Single people just don't get invited to Labor Day every damn Sunday night.

0: 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Here's a true story. 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It should not take you for a ride.
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0: damn Sunday. It's every damn Sunday with Walter Sterling. Hi. It's just us. It's all right. Nothing to be scared of. Just us. The other... Listen, I was talking to you about my daughter, my 14-year-old daughter who has apraxia. Any tips you might have for me on how to get her to go into the shower or to put on deodorant, I'd appreciate that. She's highly verbal, very social, understands everything you say, probably smarter than you. But it's really hell to get her to try to take a shower. Even if she's going to have her best friend over in her little room, it's still, she won't get ready for her. I need a trick to get her to go into the shower. Any tips, welcome. WalterMSterling@gmail.com. WalterMSterling@gmail.com. A lot of kids graduated from the big colleges this June, and I stopped some of them on the street to ask them some basic questions to see how things were going in school.
1: What years were World War One?
2: 1918 to 1940.
3: I don't know, probably like the 1600s.
1: Girl, come on.
3: You were so close.
2: So close.
3: Oh, if it's this, like the 1700s?
1: No.
3: I'm Native American, so like my people got colonized, so I technically got colonized. So I'm just trying to think, like, wasn't World War II near like when Christopher Columbus was colonizing?
1: No, World War One.
3: Why not? I don't really care about the war, I'm not going to lie. It's kind of overrated.
1: Overrated?
3: Like, it's overrated.
4: So many lives were lost.
1: Final answer is...
3: 1600s.
1: What about World War II?
2: pass.
1: You got it.
3: Well, it's never been saying the 1940s. Maybe just be like 1960s.
5: Wow. Good job, guys.
0: We're all obsessed with Sterling Point, Amazon primetime series. Here's an update.
6: I'm team Annie and Alice, too.
7: Okay. That's good. That bodes well.
6: Yeah, I think it'll be interesting to see how New York has affected Ramona. She's now spent some time in the big city.
7: Yes.
6: And, like, what have Annie and Alice been doing on an island all winter?
7: Yes.
6: We'll see. Ooh. We want to get to know Una's backstory a little bit more, I think, in season two. So there's a lot of threads there that we can pick up.
8: That's the creator of Sterling Point, Megan Park. She has got so much up her sleeve. I'm really curious to see how Una is going to develop because I'm a big fan of Bo. I think she's a great actress, so it'd be nice to see more of her. Also, Ramona, like in the big city. And let's not forget Annie and also Ellis. Totally in love. I think there's going to be loads of drama.
0: Yeah, I think there's going to be loads of drama, but no suffering. There's no suffering at Sterling Point. They've got food, clothing, shelter. They make up problems. No, really, they make up problems. Hey, it's Walter Sterling, and you. I heard this version of this song, and I'm like, wait, this is the best version of it I've ever heard. And there's some songs that are just meant to be on AM radio. They sound better on AM radio. See what you think.

0: Hey, Grandpa, remember what those used to be called? Those were wraparound grinders. Those were at the prom. Those were grinders. You can explain it. Walter Sterling, every damn Sunday night. Want to play a game? Who are these people and what do they have in common?
1: I believe it's okay to use some white lies. You can tell him or her that they are the best in bed, but at the same time you have to teach them what to do in order to be sexually satisfied.
2: You see, when it comes to the mechanic VIP, the homeowner, and there's nothing in writing, the mechanic is always in a much better shape. Much better shape.
3: The keynote ought to be those great, beautiful, juicy Washington State delicious apples. The most beautiful red that you've ever seen. That's the result of growing in this volcanic ash soil.
0: From my laundry room, who were those people? What did they have in common? Yes, they were on the radio. Clue, they were not on the same radio station. Coming up, much more fun. Every damn Sunday night, Labor Day weekend. Congratulations. An actual radio show on Labor Day weekend. It's so ridiculous that I'm on alone.

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12: ABC News, I'm Mike Dubusky. Five people are dead after a cargo jet careened off the end of the runway at Miami International Airport, crashing into several vehicles and eventually bursting into flames. The NTSB says a team is now investigating. The war in Iran, now more than 6 months old, with the two sides continuing to trade strikes this weekend.
13: The president describes the fighting as intermittent and the war itself as a tremendous success, pointing to what he says is the safe transit of millions of barrels of oil each day through the Strait of Hormuz. But analysts say the flow is still below pre-war levels, and gas prices here at home are at an all-time high for a Labor Day weekend.
12: Gas Buddy estimates the national average for fuel now sits at $4.14 a gallon. Still, many are traveling by car for the Labor Day holiday, the unofficial end of the summer vacation season. And in the skies, the TSA says it expects to screen 17 million people when all is said and done this weekend. This is ABC News. Labor Day weekend is a time for kicking back, heading to the beach, and yes, maybe cracking open an alcoholic beverage or two. But according to a new study published in The Lancet, prolonged alcohol use could be tied to a higher risk of certain cancers, such as liver cancer and breast cancer.
14: This is information that you can use to reconsider how you look at alcohol. It doesn't mean that you need to avoid or you can't have another glass of wine. But in medicine, in the emergency room, and in life in general, we're making decisions based on risk and benefit. This study adds information to that calculation. If you're looking for straightforward advice, you can look to the American Cancer Society for alcohol prevention or cancer reduction risks. They say just tend to avoid alcohol. And they say if you do drink, no more than two drinks a day for men and no more than one drink a day for women.
12: ABC's Dr. Darian Sutton at the Met Opera in New York auditions for a snake.
15: She's very lovely. She's lovely and would be a great model for sure. I'm just not sure.
12: Snake handler Zoe Ziegfeld. The show's about Coney Island in the 50s. I'm Mike Dubusky, ABC News.
16: I'm Maria Kina. Our top story, St. Louis police provide an update on a chaotic Saturday night that led to an officer being seriously injured in a collision at Jefferson and Shoto. Ivy Lyons has more.
17: The department says its officers were responding to the area of South Grand and Magnolia. That was a medic in need of aid call at around 1:30 Sunday morning. This was after initial reports of emergency personnel being held at gunpoint. When officers arrived, a 33-year-old suspect had already left the area, according to police. He returned returned and was taken into custody without incident. Two Metro police officers were called to assist in that incident when the second call occurred. As officers approached traffic on Jefferson, all but one vehicle stopped. Police say that driver passed, stopped vehicles, entered the intersection, and collided with the police SUV. Ivy Lyons, KMOX News.
16: The injured officer required surgery and was listed as stable. A second officer in the police car was released with minor injuries, as were the people that struck the police SUV. Two GOP U.S. House nominees are asking federal judges to reinstate a controversial congressional map. A Friday filing from Representative Bob Onder of Lake St. Louis and 5th District nominee Rick Bratton of Harrisonville are arguing a Missouri Supreme Court ruling striking down the maps Thursday is an unprecedented violation of both the state and U.S. Constitution. The suit also argues using lines drawn by the legislature in 2022 for the November 3rd election is not feasible and would likely mean significant cost, confusion, and hardship to voters, candidates, and election administrators. Attorney General Catherine Hanaway and Secretary of State Denny Hoskins have also appealed that ruling, this time to the U.S. Supreme Court. Justice Brett Kavanaugh has given challengers until Labor Day at noon to respond to the state Supreme Court ruling. Well, the Greek Festival wraps up tomorrow at St. Nicholas Greek Orthodox Church on Forest Park. There's the outdoor courtyard or indoor auditorium where food can be purchased. There is entertainment with the Greek dancers inside, live music at the Taverna on the Street main stage. The festival runs from Monday at 11 o'clock until 5 o'clock, wrapping up another annual tradition in St. Louis. Fortunately, they had a pretty nice day for weather today. From the Saliga Heating and Cooling Weather Desk, overnight partly cloudy with a low of 66 degrees. For tomorrow, the warm-up starts. Sunny skies, 90. Monday night's low dropping down to 66. For Tuesday, that's when we really start to see that heat and humidity return. Sunshine, a high of 96 degrees. Overnight low is only about 78 in the city. Wednesday, mostly sunny. We could hit 100 degrees yet again. Wednesday night, storms are likely. That could be a reprieve for us with a low of 72 degrees. And then Thursday, rain and thunderstorms with highs of 85 degrees. Slight chance of rain overnight Thursday. We'll see a low of 67. I'm Maria Aquina, KMOX News.
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21: From Maine to Sacramento, this is weather from Sterling every damn Sunday night. I am meteorologist Dr. Dave Iser. Happy Labor Day, everybody. Summer lingers as heat persists across the midsection of our country, while cooler air expands into the northeast. A deepening low-pressure system over the Canadian Maritimes continues to bring a cool air mass further to the southeast into the eastern half of the U.S., with showers and thunderstorms along the leading edge of colder air across the southeast and the Gulf Coast region. Behind that cold front, though, it breaks the recent heat spell in the east, with high temperatures only in the middle 70s to lower 80s for the next couple of afternoons, and morning lows will drop into the 40s and 50s, bringing the first taste of fall across New England. In the meantime, a dying hurricane brings clouds clouds and showers to Southern California, and I'll have more on this in my next report. This is meteorologist Dr. Dave Iser with weather reports at 6 and 36 past every hour, only right here on Sterling every damn Sunday night.

0: living in Sydney, Australia. Can you imagine what that's like? I've been there twice. I walked around. I'm like, why doesn't the entire world live here? Instead, we're talking to Ross Coulthard, who does live there, with News Nation, expert on conspiracies, on how our government is screwing us, and a fantastic broadcaster. Ross, welcome.
1: G'day, Walter, and g'day, Midnight Misfits. I thought I'd take you back 2,500 years nearly tonight, Walter.
0: That's so cool.
1: In book two of the histories written by a guy called Herodotus in 440 BC, Herodotus wrote that he visited a vast complex near a place called Lake Moeris and the City of Crocodiles. And he described an amazing temple, 12 roofed courts, 3,000 rooms, 1,500 of them above ground and 1,500 below. And he described a gigantic temple with an underground level that was sealed because it contained the tombs of the original builders and, believe it or not, sacred crocodiles. He said the whole thing was greater than the pyramids and more impressive than any Greek monument he knew. Now, this temple, Walter, has been the subject of constant argumentation. As you and I both know, my friend, and we've discussed the scallywag Zahi Hawass, the Egyptologist who does
0: his level best. Very annoying man.
1: He does his level best to try and suppress archaeology in modern Egypt because he's trying to keep, I think, a narrative that everything in Egypt was a product of the current Egyptian civilization going back thousands of years. And many friends of mine, including great people like Ben Van Kirkwick and others, have described their dissatisfaction with this thesis, and none more so than the arguments about Herodotus. There was an announcement by a joint Egyptian-Chinese team earlier this month, just on the 1st of September. A team from Egypt's Supreme Council of Antiquities and the Shanghai Museum completed the first large-scale systematic excavation since 1962 at a place called the Temple of Sekhmet in ancient Memphis in Egypt. And now, we're not saying that this particular temple that they've excavated is the great temple discovered and visited by Herodotus, but we do know that Herodotus visited Memphis in the 5th century BC, and we do think that the secret temple still to be discovered is possibly under the ground in this area. Now, of course, this is very aggressively disputed by the contemporary Egyptian archaeologists. They say that if there is any such site, it would be at a place called Hawara, about 60 miles from Giza, next to the pyramid of Amenemhat. And many Egyptologists claim that the labyrinth described by Herodotus was, in fact, the Egyptian pharaoh's now destroyed mortuary temple. Now, enter the skeptics. And there's a lot of them. There are a lot of people who think that, yet again, this is an example of suppressed science and that this wonderful temple of Herodotus is still to be discovered, perhaps the greatest archaeological discovery to be done in human civilization. And my good friend Ben Van Kirkwick, who's a fellow Aussie, he believes that Herodotus' words described in that chapter I read to you from the histories are evidence of a still buried megastructure. And Ben highlights a 2008 geophysical survey, the so-called Mataha expedition, in this area where this Chinese team is at the moment. And they used ground-penetrating radar back in 2008 and other methods, and they reported a large buried complex of walls and rooms covering an area the size of several football fields under Hawara. It's several meters underground, and the creators of this project argue that this matches Herodotus's description, and they assert that the Egyptian authorities have not excavated it properly or have downplayed the results. And I think there is something to this. It could be the biggest archaeological discovery of the millennium. Is it being ignored or suppressed? It's anyone's guess, but basically there is quite substantial synthetic aperture radar, ground penetrating radar evidence to suggest that there is some something under this site. Herodotus mentioned underground chambers that were connected to the Giza pyramids, and he used the Egyptians' ancient name for Giza, Rostau, and you can actually translate that as mouth of the passages. And so people speculate that this means there is a labyrinthine temple complex right under the Giza Plateau, and that the Giza Plateau might hide its own giant undiscovered temple. So what we do know for sure, Walter, is that Herodotus 2,500 years ago recorded an absolutely enormous, he actually saw it with his own eyes, an enormous complex, some above ground, mostly below ground, that it is believed official archaeologists have either misidentified or perhaps refused to fully investigate. And maybe Giza, already famous for its pyramids, may conceal something even larger beneath the sand. The mainstream Egyptologists, of course, regard the remains in Hawara, which are above ground, as the temple that was talked about by Herodotus. And they treat most of the references to underground cities or temples at Giza as known tombs or shafts. And they dismiss the remote sensing data, the ground-penetrating radar and synthetic aperture radar data. But wouldn't it be sad, Walter, if because of the egos of a few people in Egyptology, investigations were not done to adequately investigate whether there is this great temple described by one of the greatest Greek historian philosophers, Herodotus, 25 years ago? And wouldn't it be wonderful if we could make what is potentially one of the greatest discoveries in the history of human civilization? You think the pyramids are good? You should have heard what Herodotus said about this amazing temple 2,500 years ago.
0: Ross Coulthart, News Nation. Ultimately, what do you think, in your opinion? You've spent a lot of time in Egypt. What do you think they're going to find under there?
1: Look, I think there are great undiscovered discoveries to be made under the Giza Plateau, particularly adjacent to the Sphinx and the pyramids. It's becoming increasingly clear that there are tunnel systems, vast underground areas that have been described by synthetic aperture radar imaging in and around the Giza Plateau. There's an Egyptian guy called Biondi, who did some very groundbreaking research, which he announced last year to great excitement. And he claimed, and I have to admit, I was initially very, very skeptical, that synthetic aperture radar imaging had shown that there was another Sphinx underneath the Sphinx, buried under the sand. And he actually presented imagery purporting to show this other Sphinx. Sadly, his paper that made this claim was only withdrawn at the beginning of last month, and it would appear that there's been some dispute raised by people who are experts in synthetic aperture radar imaging that he really hasn't provided the proof to substantiate what he says. But I can tell you he's quite adamant that he has found something, and I'm aware that the technique that he's using, which is a very advanced form of synthetic aperture radar where you use a satellite beaming a radar beam down on the planet, he listens for vibrations under the Earth as well as that radar, and it allows you to image what's deep underground, far deeper than normal synthetic aperture radar has been able to do until now. And if he's right, it's suggestive that there may in fact be even a second Sphinx, Walter. And if that's the case, it opens up the possibility that there are very, very exciting things still to be found from ancient Egypt in the ruins of what is now modern Egypt. What I'm skeptical about is that contemporary Egypt civilization had anything to do with these amazing constructions. I actually suspect that whatever the Egyptian civilization found of these places, they were discovered by them many tens of thousands of years after they were built. The evidence is beginning to be quite overwhelming that the pyramids, the Sphinx, everything in that area was built possibly tens of thousands, maybe even hundreds of thousands of years ago.
0: Ross Coulthart, it would make far more sense that these things were built tens, twenties, 30,000 years ago than that these buildings were built with a copper chisel and a stone. Makes far more sense. I also...
1: I know. It's crazy, isn't it?
0: It is crazy. I also don't doubt that there are other Sphinx, and we could speculate that much more if we actually knew what the Sphinx was supposed to represent.
1: Well, that's the other thing, Walter. We actually don't know what the Sphinx originally looked like, because it's becoming increasingly clear that the face of the Sphinx was re-altered, that successive pharaohic civilizations in the current Egyptian civilization reshaped the shape of the Sphinx. And so the suggestion is it actually looked a lot different from what it looks like. No thanks to Napoleon either, who fired one of his cannons at it when he visited the Sphinx all those years ago.
0: I think the proof that the dynastic Egyptians did not build any of it is Cleopatra, last ruler of dynastic Egypt. Cleopatra sent her archaeologist on a mission to find out how the pyramids were built. Now, if a king or queen of Egypt had built those pyramids, those instructions would have been handed down to Cleopatra, no problem.
1: I'd be putting my name on it, Walter, if I was the bloke that built it.
0: All right, Russ.
1: And the interesting thing is, just one other thing, there is no hieroglyphics anywhere inside the pyramids.
0: I know. It's amazing.
1: So it's insane. Yeah. Thank you, Walter.
0: How do we find you, sir?
1: You'll find me on YouTube, Reality Check, Ross Coulthart, and you can download the News Nation app and find me there. Thank you, sir.
0: Zelman's Minty Mouth. 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

Generally speaking, I ignore businesses that don't have a website or even a Facebook page. But in this case, I'm going to spill the tea. It's called the Purple Orchid right here in beautiful Philadelphia. And it is a club that has, shall we say, a mixed bag of reviews, including somebody who calls himself Y2 Space P. Fraley. Probably a fan of Ace Fraley, who played guitar for Kiss back in the day. Now, the purple jack-in-the-box of strip clubs. He's calling it jack-in-the-box. His title says it all, the Purple Orchid. And there's nothing good about this place. Nothing good. The bathrooms are not clean. You see, that's not good at all. Chris Richter says, according to his Google review, it's as though Lucifer himself sent his hounds of hell to perform, and it sucks the life out of unsuspecting victims. One gal says, and she calls herself Sexy Goddess, and I'm sure it's true, she says the girls are hotter than hell, and primarily ladies of African-American descent, and from normal, regular-sized ladies to plus-size dancers. And I think that's great. Another review said he's been coming here

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1: 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I'm Vilo Hool. 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

From Maine to Sacramento, this is weather for Sterling every damn Sunday night. I am meteorologist Dr. Dave Iser. A dying hurricane, which is called Marie, is moving away from the Baja Mexican coast. It's located about 800 miles to the southwest of Southern California, and it's strong enough to generate some high surf and some coastal flooding in some California beaches, along with sending a pretty good cloud cover and some rains to the southwest, to the tune of about a half an inch or so in the Riverside and San Bernardino County mountains, with lesser amounts to no rain at all in parts of southern San Diego County. For the most part, and for the next day or so, a more significant storm in the Pacific Northwest, affecting the northern high plains, with lots of rain in Montana and Utah for Labor Day tomorrow, and some sub-freezing temperatures to extreme Northern California and the Sierra Nevada mountain peaks. For Sacramento, though, mostly dry and sunny with highs in the upper 80s. And don't forget about some southwesterly breezes nearer the Delta. This is meteorologist Dr. Dave Iser with weather reports at 6 and 36 past every hour, only right here on Sterling every damn Sunday night.

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1: Yeah, thank you.
0: For our first Florida Story, we go down to Melbourne, Florida. A Florida officer is off the job after the city's SWAT team raided the wrong house. According to reports, the SWAT team entered a home that was across the street from the one they were supposed to search. While the Florida SWAT team was in the wrong house, witnesses say men from the house they were supposed to search quickly loaded some things in a van and sped off. Florida man blames Google Maps. Boy, that's a solid start. Hold my beer.
2: Hold my beer.
0: Orange County, Florida. Florida man accused of performing lewd acts near college campus. Well, the Florida twist on this one is this guy has been doing it since 2015, and he hasn't been caught. Now, this is an especially unique fetish. The guy hangs out in parking lots, and if he sees a pretty girl, he will get on the hood of the car until he's done. Florida, that is weird. All right, hold my beer.
2: What?
0: We go to a town called Wesley Chapel, Florida. Florida man hid camera inside roommate's bedroom. 24-year-old placed a camera in the attic at the home that he shared with a female roommate. They found the camera. They found the memory card that had him installing it on it. Genius move, Florida man. And the woman became suspicious when Florida man repeatedly flashed his private parts and left toys throughout the house. Worst roommate ever. All right, hold my beer. For our next Florida story, we go down to Sarasota. A brawl between two moms at a school bus stop lands both Florida moms in the hospital. Police say it started over an argument about parenting. Apparently, they've had arguments before. This time, one of them smacked the other one upside the head with the coffee mug. When the coffee mug shattered, other mom grabs a shard of ceramic, stabbed the other mom with it twice in the arm and once in the wrist, and once in the back of the shoulder. Florida, where a school bus stop can quickly descend into the Lord of the Flies. Not from the kids, but from the moms. And this last one's especially fun. Hold my beer. Just listen to this.
3: Visitors at the St. Augustine Alligator Farm are trying to understand how and why this man, caught on camera, put himself between a croc and a hard place. He was in the enclosure for hours, and you can see him jumping into the water. When staffers showed up to the park this morning, they found a pair of shorts and Crocs, the kind you wear on your feet. They assumed it was part of a prank until they spotted blood and called police. I went through hours of video with park security, piecing together what happened over the time the man spent in the Nile crocodile exhibit. You can see the moment he was attacked by one of the 12-foot alligators biting his foot. Later, you can see the man writhing in pain and trying to make a daring escape by straddling a fence.
0: What is this, an Adam Sandler movie? Isn't this what happened in The Waterboy? He hung out in an alligator pit for 4 hours without dying. Florida man may be stupid, but he is lucky. It's a Florida miracle.
2: Hold my beer.
0: Florida Stories is produced by Spring Rock. I'm James Parker, and this is Florida Stories.

0: your car can be a spy. 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It should not take you for...
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I'm smutty book author Thea Landon. Let me tell you a late night story for Midnight Misfits. Here's an excerpt from my book, The Edge of the Sphere. A gentle breeze tickled Leora's bare skin as she stood at the edge of the pond. She was unclothed, save for the two silver bracelets always clamped around her wrists. Crouching down, she trailed her fingers over the surface of the sparkling pool. It was warm, though not too warm, and so clear she could see straight down to the bottom. Without giving it a second thought, she dove in head first. The water crashing against her body felt so refreshing, so real, she could almost convince herself it was more than an illusion she'd crafted. When she came up for air, she swam toward the waterfall to take a closer look at the scene she had created. The pool was shallower in the recession behind the tumbling spray, and she stood up in the waist-deep water. The reminder she was expecting company cut her exploration short. She crossed through the waterfall again and saw Stephen waiting for her at their favorite stone. Feeling his ardent stare lock onto her exposed figure, she beamed at him, issuing a wordless invitation to join her. Before he responded, she immersed herself in the water once more, savoring the freeing feeling of weightless suspension. Upon resurfacing, she flipped over and floated on her back as he kicked off his shoes and socks. He shed the rest of his clothing, and she caught her first view of his naked form, presented only for her enjoyment. His slate-gray eyes that had previously captivated her could no longer hold her attention as she had the opportunity to study him in full at last. His body was slim, though the lines of the muscular definition in his arms and shoulders were apparent to her, even from several yards away. Chocolate curls dotted his firm chest, descending into a narrow trail across his stomach. Whereas she hadn't hesitated to plunge into the water, he exhibited more caution. He slowly slid off the rock and slipped underwater, slicking his hair back from his eyes when he came back up. Leora noted his awkward splashing in the deeper end of the pond and led the way back to the waterfall. Stephen appeared to be far more comfortable when he found his footing on the bottom of the pool. Their visual exploration of each other paved the way toward physical interaction, and he waded closer to her. The energy and vigor with which he kissed her was enough to make her knees grow weak, and she clutched at him for support. His hand wandered down her back to hold her against him. The contact of his dampened skin along the entire line of her body sent a heady rush of heat spreading throughout her. As if remembering what had elicited her prior reactions, his lips moved away from her mouth. His tender kisses covered her neck, her shoulders, and her chest. But before he made any further progress, he pulled back. Instead of protesting, as was her initial response, Leora let her touch speak for her. She reached up to caress the side of his head, trailing her fingers through his hair, and hoped it would be enough to express how much she wanted, needed to experience more of him. In one swift movement, his arms slipped below the surface of the water, and he picked her up. She swallowed back a squeal of surprise as he carried her through the waterfall into the hollowed cave beyond.
The slippery stones were cool underneath her when he lifted her out of the pool and placed her on its rim. She couldn't bear to be apart from him for another moment, and she slid a hand around the back of his neck to bring his tempting, moistened lips closer to her own. Stephen indulged her for a little longer before making his way down the expanse of her milky skin, and her back arched. When he stroked the inside of her thigh, her legs parted to allow him better access. Oh, I should probably stop here for tonight, but you know you can

always have more. That was an excerpt from my book, The Edge of the Sphere, which is available at Amazon in paperback and on Kindle Unlimited. I'm smutty book author Thea Landon for Sterling every damn night.

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1: 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Musical director Lee Harris. Technical wizard Dave Scalish. Operations Frank Canal. Sound mixers Sean Cicero. Sean Walsh. Andrew Torres. Voice actors James Parker. James Copeland. That's me. Randy Thomas. Charlie Van Dyke. Charles Van Sant. Robert Clotworthy. Peter Thiel. Erotic Thrills Thea Landon. Class Act Jill Brooke. Baked Goods Steve and Selena JB Bakery. Skullduggery Vic Ferrari. Blessings Father James Drucker. Meteorologist Dr. Dave Iser. Writer Jerry the Writer. Business Guidance Craig Kitchen. Program originated by Chris Olivero. Long-suffering executives David Yagaroff and Greg Stalker. With respect, Alex Bennett, Sally Jesse Raphael, and Gene Shepard.

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2: ABC News, I'm Mike Dubusky. The NTSB is now investigating a deadly incident at Miami International Airport, where an Amazon cargo jet overran the end of a runway, colliding with several cars and ultimately sparking a fire. At least five people were killed. Several more are in the hospital.
3: The Boeing 767 jet bearing the Amazon logo could be seen just past the Miami runway, its nose pointed down, just after 2 in the afternoon. It was coming in for a landing after taking off earlier from San Juan when it cut across a road used by warehouse workers and other businesses that surround the airport. First responders arrived to find those patients in vehicles the plane hit.
2: ABC's Sonia Rincon. High-level talks in Ukraine this weekend with U.S. envoys Jared Kushner and Steve Witkoff sitting down with President Volodymyr Zelensky. Earlier, they were in Moscow speaking with Russian President Vladimir Putin about bringing the war to an end. This is ABC News. An attorney for Corey Walsh says the Illinois woman was suffering from a psychotic episode when she allegedly murdered her 2-year-old son and then tried to take her own life. Prosecutors say Walsh, who's been charged with murder, was very invested in the recent trial of Lindsay Clancy, which ended in a mistrial last week. Court documents say Walsh was actively discussing the Clancy case just hours before she allegedly killed her son. Street takeovers have become a growing concern in several cities where young people in performance cars take over intersections, doing donuts and generally driving dangerously. That's why in Los Angeles, Police Chief Jim McDowell says...
4: The Los Angeles Police Department launched Operation Street Sweeper. Through strategic planning, intelligence gathering, and the use of drone technology, we accurately predicted locations of 4 separate street takeovers.
2: Over the last few days, the LAPD made hundreds of arrests during apparent takeovers and powdered about 200 cars. I'm Mike Dubusky, ABC News.
5: I'm Maria Kina. Our top story, a St. Louis police officer is in stable condition following surgery after being involved in an accident at Shoto and Jefferson Saturday night. Police were responding to a medic in need of aid call at Grand and Magnolia. It was indicated the paramedics were being held at gunpoint. At the same time, there were numerous calls for reckless driving, some at Gravois and Chippewa, and a street takeover at Gravois and Morganford. All of this caused a chaotic situation. When police arrived at the Morganford location, there was a car that was being set on fire, which is under investigation. It could be seen on video with at least 3 people setting that fire. A 33-year-old man was arrested and related to the incident involving the paramedics. The second police officer in the accident had minor injuries and was released from the hospital. The occupants of the car that struck the police car were not seriously injured. St. Louis County's public health director is defending her statements about ongoing problems at the county's animal shelter. Dr. Kanika Cunningham says she told the truth in testimony before the county council, despite criticism from county council chair Rita Hurd Days and anonymous shelter employees speaking with the Post-Dispatch. Employees say the shelter is euthanizing healthy animals, has paused some dog intakes because of overcrowding, and faces questions about additional funds for salaries. Cunningham disputes those claims, saying some physically healthy dogs are euthanized only when their mental condition has deteriorated and after long shelter stays. The shelter faces a nearly $310,000 deficit for the fiscal year. That's according to the last health department budget report. Concerns about staffing and personnel issues remain as well, while the shelter's director is on leave. Peter and Paul Community Services is seeking an additional funding source to help them expand their reach. CEO Anthony D'Agostino.
6: So we're providing the housing, we're providing the shelter, we're providing the services that wrap around to make sure people get the income, the health care they need, to make sure they're stable and become long-term sustainable.
5: D'Agostino says the needs of the community are multifaceted, and they are working to expand their capacity to

0: match that.
1: We moved from 60 beds in a shelter to 100. We moved from having about 100 apartments / single room occupancy units to now having close to 250 to 300.
0: He adds they're also looking to create more opportunities to house people in unique situations, such as establishing a kennel in the house so they can accept homeless people with their pets. From the Saliga Heating and Cooling Weather Desk, overnight partly cloudy, 66. Tomorrow, sunny with a high of 90 degrees. Tuesday.
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5: With Walter Sterling.

Look at that. Here we are in the middle of a three-day weekend. And if you're with me tonight, it means you have less than nothing to do. You don't have a job to go to. You're exhausted from the family that you traveled with this weekend. You're hoping that you won't have a hangover tomorrow. I appreciate all of this. Plus, it's a live radio show, which means you and I should talk, or else there's, like, really no show. Yes, you can call and we can talk. Plus, Kristen Cavallari's sex life doesn't get bigger than that. The other side of midnight.

0: midnight.
1: All right, there is Wyatt Sharp. Welcome to the other side of midnight, a known Canadian. There you are. Are you on the the Lake of America? Are you on that lake?
2: I am on what is and will always be Lake Ontario.
1: So you say. Now, Wyatt Sharp is a 17-year-old. He's about to be a senior in high school. He's put together a terrific, terrific YouTube channel called The Sharp Exchange. It is well done. It is professional. And I say that with slight reservation in my voice, because to fully admit it would be to admit the truth, which is it's better than anything on commercial radio. His presentation's more professional. His sources are more professional. It's really good. And Wyatt Sharp, I have a difficult and different kind of question for you tonight because of what this week is. And Wyatt can shed light on something that I've been wondering about for some time. When you were, no, not when you were, at what point did your parents or your school teach you about 9/11?
2: Yeah, I'm struggling to think back to it, to be honest. I think for the most part growing up, because we're at the 25th anniversary this year, it has always been something that I think probably like grade six and beyond was something that got brought up. And I think that that's so important. If you think to like Pearl Harbor, for example, right now, I think a lot of people that are out there right now in the world, if you were to, you know, ask them about Pearl Harbor, for example, they would ask you about the date. Like, they have no idea what December 7th necessarily means. I think September 11th still has that meaning. And one of my big concerns is we can't have September 11th become like December the 7th, where it just gets forgotten about, right? And so that importance of just bringing it up and reminding people how heinous, how tragic that day was. I'm trying to put together a big show on, you know, my program about it. I'm in talks actually to have the former Canadian Prime Minister on that day, Jean Chrétien, join, because it is so important, especially for Gen Z, who is growing up in this social media era. They're seeing a lot of radicalized content on social media and just a lot of really, you know, horrible, horrible things that social media algorithms will put out there, even about things like 9/11, which I think people unanimously should be able to agree was a horrible and tragic day.
1: The difference between Pearl Harbor and September 11th in Washington, Pennsylvania, mm-hmm. and New York City, the big difference is that when I learned about Pearl Harbor, that was over there. There was an yeah. ocean between us. It was way long time ago, long before right. I was born. And but more importantly, geographically, there was an incredible protection. That was over there. I could not come up with a mental image for myself as to what that looked like. I had no idea. And mm-hmm. this is very different. When September 11th happened, I was a year from being a father. My first child hadn't been born yet. But I thought about it pretty quickly, because on September 11th, what happened at the World Trade Center is an event that my children could walk to. Not a bus, not a subway. They could walk to it. That's a very different level of fear and vulnerability than anything I experienced at Pearl Harbor. I'm like, again, that was abstract, that was in comic books, but they could walk to September 11th. And I was wondering, even right when my kids were born, like, what do I tell them so that it doesn't strike them with terror? And so when you learned about it, how did you feel?
2: I think one of, just to set the stage, like one of the ways in which I have learned about September the 11th has been through different documentaries. One of the ones that I watched that really gave me a new sense of perspective on it was a documentary called Inside the President's War Room. It featured a number of different people who were working with George W. Bush and kind of took you along the day for the president, starting out at that elementary school in Florida and then going to the different bunkers and stuff and setting up secure lines of communication. And for me, the reason why I started to then feel that almost immediate connection is because some of the people in this documentary who were involved in kind of, you know, the president's day on 9/11, if you will, they are some of the same people that I've interviewed, like former White House Press Secretary Ari Fleischer is an example of this, talking to him and realizing he's a political analyst, but he also, you know, can speak to just the tragedy of this day. So for me, I think like when I first learned about it, it was actually, I was very lucky to be able to ask people directly who were, you know, had some type of, it had a big impact on them, right? Because they were on Air Force One, they were involved with the day kind of and how the president was operating on that day. And I do think that that is part of the concern, is that, to your point, right, like if 9/11 conversations start to, as you know, the decades go on, become less and less frequent, which unfortunately I think if you don't have these, you know, primary sources around in several decades from now to tell these stories, that's more likely, and the focus needs to be on making sure that we at least have, I think, some type of mechanism in place to make sure that, you know, 9/11 is never forgotten and that these types of stories about what happened on that tragic and heinous day can still be told and taught in classrooms in, you know, the coming decades as well.
1: Wyatt, how did you feel about it?
2: I mean, obviously, just you can't really comprehend how something like that would happen. I think for me, as someone who has always had a very curious mind, and as someone who has always wanted to go into journalism, my immediate thought process was obviously about, you know, the tragedy that victims and their family members would have endured as a result of that. But my thought process also went to, obviously, the first responders, the journalists who were there on that day. And I thought to myself, I want to be a journalist. That means covering tragedy like this. So obviously, I felt, you know, devastated learning about this. But it really is about understanding that it's not about my feelings. It's about the feelings of the people who were there on that day, who lost family members, whose, you know, viewpoint on the world have, you know, been changed so drastically because of what happened on that day. And I mean, frankly, I think now part of my feelings on this are shaped by how day-to-day life has changed. And I think for me, being 17 years old, I have not known a pre-9/11 America or a pre-9/11 world. It's always been a normal thing.
1: Wyatt, who told you about it? Do you remember who told you about it?
2: I'm assuming it was my parents, but to be honest with you, I don't quite recall.
1: No, that's okay. I was always curious about it. I was so worried that because they had, my children had no geographic protection from that event, they would quickly realize, oh my God, how close that was. And they processed it. I have a 14, 20, and 23-year-old. How they processed it is really interesting and counterintuitive to what I would have thought. They needed to see it. They needed to go to the World Trade Center. They needed to go to that museum and the fountains and the reflection pool. They needed to see it. And then they knew that two of my friends were murdered that day, and they looked for their names, and they took the mm-hmm. pictures of their names engraved, and that's how they processed it. That's how they needed to see it, and that helped with the scale and the size. It's just and there's no right answer. You know, there's no right answer. It wasn't supposed to happen. That's why mm-hmm. there's no right answer. No, that isn't supposed to happen. All right, my friend, yeah. What else? What other? By the way, I have to explain something, which I believe to Matt, for the first half hour on Sunday morning, Monday morning, I can't talk. I don't know what it is, but I think it's because for the 2 days before I'm on the air, I don't talk at all. There's a rule, like I shut my bedroom door, I hide under the covers for 2 days, and then I pour a tremendous amount of coffee. It's kicking in right now, but I appreciate your patience, Wyatt. I do. What other reports do we have tonight, Wyatt?
2: Yeah, so right now, obviously on Tuesday, we are getting ready for the tariff deadline between Canada and the United States, and we've been talking a lot about trade on the show. I think young people in particular, in my generation, I was actually just before I joined you here on the radio, one of my good friends, his name is Caden, remarkably supportive in everything that I do, but he's staying up late to listen to this. So the reason I bring him up is because, you know, we've had a lot of conversations even about how young people are viewing the Canada-U.S. relationship right now and the fact that they've been taught in school how we're each other's biggest trading partner, how we are each other's longest standing ally. And so I do think young people are a little bit frustrated. But anyways, with this tariff deadline that's coming up on Tuesday, the reason that I bring that up is because I do think that it's going to have a really big impact on states like Michigan and how different Republican candidates, the Republican candidate running, his name is Mike Rogers, and he's defending these tariffs, but people in Michigan, the polls show it's, they're not very popular amongst Michigan voters. And so I just think that kind of dynamic is really interesting. Someone who feels like they have to defend what the White House is doing, put up against voters who aren't super fond of what they're doing. And young people in particular, you know, polls have shown are not very supportive of these tariffs. But at the same time, you do have some young people who are kind of buying into the president's rhetoric that, you know, they're going to help put America first. So, you know, I guess take with that what you want.
1: Any other news?
2: Yeah, so in Canada right now, we've talked a lot about Western separatism, and like you and I have in previous segments on the show, we're actually coming up on a referendum vote on whether or not Alberta should basically, it's kind of confusing, it's basically whether or not we should have a referendum is what this vote is going to be. So Albertans are going to go to the polls and they're going to declare yes or no as to whether or not they would like to have a binding referendum on whether or not Alberta should separate from the rest of Canada. That's really interesting in the sense that Alberta is a, you know, the most conservative province in all of Canada. They are obviously aligned with us in a number of respects, but they do feel quite alienated by how the rest of Canada treats them. They feel as if their oil and gas sector is taken advantage of by the rest of Canada. And so you do have a pretty significant portion of the population in Alberta who is advocating for this type of, you know, separation. And you're also seeing, just to add to this, a lot of Republican states in the United States speaking out, saying in kind of a joking way, I think, but maybe there's some seriousness to it, saying, well, we'd love to have Alberta come and, you know, come and join the United States, because the president always makes the joke about Canada becoming the 51st state. Canada's way too liberal to become the 51st state, but Alberta on its own is not too liberal. And I think that's what the president means.
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11: Fear not, Dolly Parton fans. Even though Dolly is gone, there's still plenty to look forward to. A fully recorded song titled My Place in History will be released at her 100th birthday in January 2046. But if you don't want to wait that long, the Dolly Parton musical hits the stage on Broadway January 19th. And Tennessee Governor Bill Lee has announced plans to rename Nashville International Airport after the late great icon.
10: This is the Red Apple Entertainment Report.
0: And now, it's Unpacking Travel. Here's Yana Derulis.
12: Honolulu, Hawaii's capital, sits on the island of Oahu. Take a hike up Diamond Head. Then island hop to Maui's beaches or Kauai's dramatic cliffs. Don't miss the big island's volcanoes. Local dishes, fresh poke, kalua pork, and pineapple straight off the vine. 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I'm Yana Derulis for the Worldwide News Network.
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Hi, I'm retired detective Vic Ferrari. And on tonight's episode of Confessions of a Retired Detective, what happens when three Japanese foreign exchange students en route to Yankee Stadium get off on the wrong stop of the train?

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1: This afternoon, after it overran a runway, 30 minutes at the airport. Miami-Dade police, the mayor, said five people were taken to the hospital, three were critically injured, and two others hospitalized with severe injuries. It's more than that. It's more serious than that. Hold on a second. The Federal Aviation Administration said in a statement this afternoon that the plane overran the runway after landing at the airport around 2 p.m. The plane, a Boeing 767 cargo plane, departed from Puerto Rico and then crashed at Miami International Airport. I'll get you the more details. I don't know why it's... Anyway, you don't need to know that. What you need to know is that it was a horrible crash at about 2 p.m. on Sunday. We'll get the details. Five dead, five injured after Amazon cargo plane overran the runway at Miami International Paper. It was five dead, five injured. Five dead, five injured. The car ran off of the runway. It went into the highway, it went into the interstate, and crushed two tractor trailers. Two of the people who were dead were truck drivers. The other three apparently were the airplanes, and we'll get more information for you. I will get that for you. What else did I want to talk about? What? I can't hear you, you know. What? Oh, I know. It's all right. But remember, I can never hear you unless you, like, yell. We have a very interesting intercom system. We're having nothing to do with the people who work here. It's a fluke of the intercom system that from the control room to me, in order for me to hear them, they need to be, like, really close to the mic, but they shouldn't need to have to do that. It's a whole challenge you don't need to know about or worry about. But I'm rattled by the Miami International Airport crash today. It's 2 p.m. 767 crashes, landing. It was landing on the runway, a clear day, no rain, no thunder, no trouble. They don't know why. Amazon plane, cargo filled from Puerto Rico to Miami International Paper. Like, wow. And think about this. It's such an incredible thing in our time. It's rare. There seems that there was a time where there were more airplane crashes, and now it seems to be much less. And in fact, it seems to be a very long time, and that's very good news. Walter Sterling, The Other Side of Midnight, at 800-848-9222. Boom, boom, Hollywood, staring at me down night. There's Mateus Boom Boom in Hollywood, Los Angeles. Welcome, Mateus. Welcome to our big show.
2: Well, thank you very much, Walter, and a very pleasant Labor Day Monday morning to you. I always, on Labor Day, like to thank all of the brothers and sisters in the various theatrical unions, the IATSE in particular, the International Alliance of Theatrical and Stage Employees, that make you and I look and sound the best we can in many situations when we have to work in union houses and union jobs. And so I'm very grateful to all of them for making movie theaters and legitimate theaters and television shows and motion pictures function the way they ought to. So I'm very grateful to them.
1: Do you owe them anything? Is that why you're going on about this?
2: No.
1: Are you very close with these union people? Have you had trouble with the unions lately?
2: No, actually, but since you bring it up, I'll tell you a story. When I started as an exhibitor, I was, very poor, and I couldn't refit this old theater.

0: And I, instead of putting in modern projection equipment, I wanted to have the projection equipment the theater had when it opened in 1949.
1: My mistake. Sorry.
0: So,
1: go ahead. Sorry.
0: So I thought, well, what did I do? And then the union projectionists, which was a division of the IATSE union, said, we're very intrigued that you're interested in putting in the old equipment because we have all these retired guys that haven't worked in years that only know how to operate that equipment. And so what that local did for me is they sent all their old-timers. They came down and they rehabbed everything in the booth. They painted the projection room, and they got it spick and span and running like a museum of an old projectionist, and then gave me a scale, a minimum call scale, that was like $6.75 an hour. I've never forgotten that, and so wow. I always like to plug the union brothers and sisters, because management union arrangements have not always been rosy.
1: No.
0: Especially at time at contract and renegotiation times. But I have never forgotten the generosity of those guys and that particular business agent when I was struggling and trying to get started. And so ever since then, I've always tried to find a way to support those guys.
1: Absolutely. Good for you. And they don't forget that. Like, you show that gratitude. You demonstrate that they went out of their way for you. They never forget that.
0: No. And it has given me great... It has opened many doors for me in the show business that I am truly grateful for. But that's what I remember, of course, on Labor Day. And, of course, you've been talking earlier on the broadcast with Wyatt about the impact of 9/11. And I couldn't help but think, as you're talking about your kids who had to walk to be able to see that and to see those names to fully comprehend it, I think this is true. As we were making the reference to earlier, you were making the reference to Pearl Harbor, and he was talking about Pearl Harbor fading further and further away. Years ago, they used to sell all sorts of banners and signs and keychains that would say, "Remember Pearl Harbor," in the years after the war, for that very reason. And thinking about your kids looking at it to comprehend it, it reminds me so much of all of the people who will go to any of the concentration camp museums in Germany and in Europe. And then, and only then, some people fully realize the magnitude of the impact of that conflict and that particular aspect of the war, which most people just didn't want to believe or still deny existed. And I think seeing it in person, like your daughters very sharply and astutely managed to figure out as a way to process, is a way that is valuable for several people.
1: They made that decision. They were at a point in their life where they wanted to go see it. And of course, I said, of course you can go see it. But it was their decision. I think parents goof when it comes to something that big to push a kid until they're ready. They'll be ready. Any event like that, any horrible situation like that, at some point in life they will get used to it. I'm sorry, not used to it, but prepared for it, where they're able to contextualize it. If they went too soon, they wouldn't be able to make any sense of it, and it would have no value. But they were ready. They asked to go see it, and they went to see it, and they took pictures of it. They learned about it, and that was their readiness. But I was very curious. In fact, when my kids were in kindergarten, I said to the school, I said, how are you going to tell them? And they explained to me what they were going to do, because these are New York City kids. So how are they going to do it? They were about fifth or sixth grade. They said, we have found that fifth or sixth grade is the best time to do it. We will tell them a little bit about it, and then the next year we'll a little more about it. They had given a tremendous amount of thought to this event.
0: Well, I remember working at a 1000 Water in Lincoln City, Oregon, KBCH, and I had done the late shift on the 10th, and I'd gone home, and I was sleeping, and then all of a sudden the phone rang, the news director at the station, who then saying that the AP wire machine was going bananas with five bells on it, because there was still an AP wire machine there.
1: Yeah.
0: And could I come into this, come in? And I was just waking up, and they were reporting about the first plane. I turned on the TV quickly while I was putting clothes, and that's when I saw the second plane come in on live television. And I'll tell you something, I just sat there with my jaw dropped, and it took me a while to collect myself to get out the door into the radio station.
1: There's no way to prepare for it. It was a horrendous day. Everybody lost somebody. Everybody knew somebody who was murdered that day. And it's nothing. And then, it's like what Wyatt said. He's worried that people will forget about it. That it will. No, nobody who was alive that day will forget about it. His generation, people who were born after him, they may well forget about it. It may just be a calendar incident. And I don't mean that in a minimalist way. I mean that it's no way, if you weren't alive at that moment in time, to even begin to process it exactly the same way.
0: And just the little things I remember from that day, you know, trying to get on a phone and get some information, and no, there was no way to reach New York by telephone. No. You just couldn't do it.
1: Nope. What do you have to report to us about Hollywood today?
0: Oh, yes, that is what we talk about, you and I, on this program, and it's a great program. So glad to be here on the Red Apple Audio Networks. Busy week coming up in Hollywood, a lot of things I'm going to be seeing. We've got a new movie with Nicole Kidman and Sandra Bullock. It's Practical Magic 2, more witchery there. I'll be screening that tomorrow night. The Andrew Garfield movie, The Uprising, I'm going to see. I don't know much about it yet, but I'll know. We'll report about it this coming weekend on this station. Heart of the Beast with Brad Pitt and a dog, and I just hope the dog makes it. You know, if the dog's gonna die, I just don't want to know now. Anyway, that's stuff that's coming up. But there's a movie that came out that was a little bit lackluster but had a few moments this last week. Blue Harbor Entertainment brought out something called American Summer, which was a really wholesome reflection of an ideal summer told in flashback memories by Mikey, who's played by Steve Guttenberg. He sits on the front porch of his home recalling when he met the girl in his life and scored a spot on the baseball team, all during a time when his pop was an Army pop missing in action overseas. So in flashback, he's played by a young actor named Logan Gray, his first major picture. His girl Kelly by Mia Tallarico, and his coach is played by Cullen Moss. So no big stars, but adventures with friends, early job, and even being grounded by mom are all part of the story of this American summer that's recalled. And it's sort of a lot of nostalgia for days past compared to the present, which is not as rosy, of course, as the rose-colored past. Very languidly paced. The kid actors are believable as they play well off of each other. And Logan Gray is a beautiful young kid. I think he'll probably be a movie star. He's got some acting chops. It's definitely PG-rated stuff, and perhaps it won't be remembered past this movie season. But I really enjoyed American Summer. That's the name of the movie. And it's nice to see Steve Guttenberg and Christie Brinkley. Christie Brinkley appears in the movie as the love interest to the boy in present day. So I don't know if Huntley and Brinkley would have reported on that, but young Christie, who's not as young as she was when she was on the cover of every magazine in the world, is still quite radiant and very charming.
1: Now, Steve Guttenberg, do you think he just retired for 20 years because he made so much money that he didn't have to work?
0: You know, I don't know, but in the 80s, he was pretty omnipresent. I think that my favorite movie he made was a movie called Cocoon years ago, which was a fun picture. But, he's a capable actor. But, yeah, you haven't heard or seen much from Steve Guttenberg in a while, have you?
1: Well, maybe he just decided, you know what, I've made $50 million. I don't have to work, so I'm not going to work, which would have been a very wise move, because then we'd start wondering where he is. Now, what about this Roadrunner movie? How's that doing?
0: Well, yes, let's talk about the box office. We like to do that. You know, he did very well last week. This week, it slipped back into third place, and The Odyssey slipped forward into second place. And this is likely because many theaters across the country are advertising, this is your last chance to see it on film before it goes away. So there's been a big push to get the people who just didn't get out of their seats to go see it, or they couldn't because there were so many seats sold out in advance, to see the theaters that are showing the actual film print. So I think that push got The Odyssey a little higher. So number one is still, of course, at $923 million in the U.S. and Canada, Spider-Man, Brand New Day. Odyssey's number two this last week, and it made $13 million over Coyote versus Acme, the movie you asked about, in third place now, $11 million this last week. By Any Means is a new Mark Wahlberg movie where he's involved with the mob, and he's the U.S. CIA tries to get him to help out on a special case. There was no press screening on that, so they probably didn't think the press would like it that much. That's usually what happens. They kind of bury it and don't make it available so that we don't say anything negative. I can't say anything about it because I haven't seen it, but that is in fourth place at $9.2 million. And the horror movie Insidious Out of the Further is in fifth place, making a total of $56 million thus far.
1: Now, I have to ask, did you see Sterling Point?
0: Well, in the 2 days since I last spoke to you, I have not yet had a chance. And I have an excuse. I'm actually in a movie. I'm in a very low-budget movie with a lot of bikini-clad girls.
1: Excellent.
0: Now, I thought, isn't
1: do you have
0: that
1: a
0: great?
1: Title? Do you have a title for this, or are you making this up?
0: No, I'm not making this up. It's called Bikini Theater. Bikini Theater. It's a story of this young girl and her crazy uncle that take over an old movie theater and turn it into, you know, a strip club, basically. And I play a news reporter from the local TV affiliate, and I interview these people one or two times during the movie about how successful they are. So I pretty much play a job that was not a real stretch for me, standing there with a microphone in front of a television camera. But there you go. So they shot the first sequences yesterday and the day before, and I have to go back for additional scenes on Thursday, being shot in the Bay Area. This is a low-budget movie. It'll never make it to the theaters, but it'll be on streamers probably. And it'll have girls in bikinis, so there's that.
1: It sounds like an award winner.
0: Well, there'll be several good reasons to see it.
1: Mateus Boom Boom from Hollywood, where do we find you on social media?
0: On Facebook, Walter, you can find me at Mateus Boomballs Hollywood. That's M-A-B. Let's try that one more time. I can't spell tonight. MATIASBOMBAL/S, Hollywood, just like the city. Mateus Boomballs Hollywood on Facebook.
1: Thank you very much for being on The Other Side of Midnight.
2: Lesbians in space, space, space. The Other Side of Midnight.
3: I'm sorry. I'm just looking at him as you go, he's so masculine. And I'm like, no, he's not. I thought he was a lesbian this whole show. Remember at the beginning of the show when I was looking for a straight man? I looked at him and I went, nah.
1: What did you say? Yes, I know. Hello. Now, let's see. There are a couple of things I wanted to share. Oh, listen. A couple days ago, I had on the owner-proprietor Baker of JB Bakery in Burlington, New Jersey. And I said, they have a recipe, and they have great recipes. They're simple recipes, really nice, easy-to-understand recipes. And I thought, well, let's see what happens. Just send me an email. I'll send you the recipe. Just wanted to get a context because I think one of the it's a very interesting industry I'm in. There are certain things that you and I really like to do. I never hear about on the radio. I never freaking hear about it. People like to cook. People like to bake. People like to try simple recipes, new things. And here we are on a 3-day weekend. This is a perfect time to try a new recipe, especially baked goods. And son of a gun, we got a lot of response. We got a lot of response from you asking for the recipe. I don't even remember what it was. I said, all right, well, let's have them on again.

0: Selena and Steve on the other side of midnight. Welcome. Congratulations. It's a three-day weekend. What did you do wrong that you have to work tonight?
1: That's for sure. I am working. I actually just wrapped things up and all set for Labor Day. Today was very, very busy, but all set for Labor Day. And it's like the final countdown of the summer. Pretty much after today, after Labor Day, they're back to work, back to school, back to the grind. So enjoy it while you can.
0: Are there hot items to this time of year that, much less so the rest of the year? Labor Day weekend, a couple of items, baked goods that are particularly popular.
1: You know what's going great today? Was cheesecake went very well. I have a blueberry crumble donut. I just announced a peach crumble donut special for Labor Day. But you know what a lot of people do on Labor Day weekend is it's their last chance to get together with their families and friends, and they actually get birthday cakes. Right. But it's a chance to celebrate birthdays. So a lot of birthdays are happening this

0: weekend. And that's their time to have a birthday and have a celebration and probably have a cookout, you know, along with everything else.
1: Did you ever think through why there's an abundance of birthdays this weekend?
0: Usually it's, it's September, so it's the winter months, right? Isn't that like a theory?
1: New Year's Eve. New Year's Eve. 9 months. New Year's Eve.
0: There's a lot happening on New Year's, that's for sure.
1: No. Steve, they get pregnant on New Year's Eve. 9 months later, ba-boom, it's Labor Day weekend. That's it. Is this revelation? This is a revelation to you, isn't it? You thought there may have been some tradition that none of us ever heard of before. Let's just order randomly a birthday cake, but I'm glad it's good for your business. I don't care. Selena with you tonight?
2: I am here, yes.
1: I care about you. Selena wants to be Miss New Jersey in the Miss America pageant. She is a pageant girl rehearsing questions, her talent, doing everything she needs to do to be a pageant girl. How's that going?
2: It's going great. Actually, today was Miss America. A new Miss America was crowned today. Miss Texas won Miss America. So, I know a lot of people like to watch it for fun, but if you're competing for Miss America, if you want to be Miss America, like me, I'm watching it, and I'm studying it, and I'm seeing everybody's talent, and I'm listening to all the questions, and I'm thinking, well, what would I say to that question? So now I've got another year worth of Miss America footage to study.
1: What surprised you about this year's Miss America pageant? Anything you learned? Anything was new?
2: What surprised me was the onstage question portion. They do a hot topic in all the state competitions as well as the national competition where you don't know what the question's going to be about, obviously, because the whole point is, can you think on your feet? So you get the microphone and you turn around, you look at the screen, and it can be any word, from one word typically, about anything, any word at all. And typically it's like politics or something like that, and it's supposed to trip you up. But this year, obviously, it's the 250th anniversary for the country. So they had a lot of words that I thought were kind of maybe more simple, and maybe you could go, you know, you could talk about a lot more things. Like, I think it was freedom was one of them. And sort of, I thought maybe it was lowball answers or lowball questions compared to years past where it was really political, and maybe you had to walk on eggshells a little bit more. But everyone did a really good job. We had a really good class this year.
1: Would you have been stumped by the question that Miss Texas was asked? Do you remember the question she was asked?
2: I actually don't remember the question that she was asked for that round. And, you know, it's hard to say what you would do if you were on stage because
1: you don't know.
2: And, you know, these girls have been there for a week. They've been competing. They're all tired. And, you know, you're up on stage and you just have to say what comes to your mind. So you never really know what you're going to say. But I think I would do pretty well.
1: Of course you do pretty well. Next year you're going to get it. You have a year to prepare. You're going to have a year to enter the appropriate contests, and I believe you're going to win. Now, JB Bakery, Burlington, New Jersey, Steve, the baker, has a recipe for us. What is the recipe, Steve?
0: Banana Split Bliss.
1: Banana Split Bliss?
0: Banana Split Bliss. So this is a cool and tropical dessert. So if any Midnight Misfits that have September birthdays like I do, and I know you do too, Walter, so happy birthday to you as well.
1: Thank you.
0: This is your chance to make a birthday cake for your, you know, the September birthdays for Labor Day. This particular recipe uses all your favorite summertime fruit, strawberry, banana, pineapple, cherry. It's a whipped cream with the cream cheese filling as well, so all the fruit gets all mixed up in that. What's fun about this is that you could bake a crust. You could use graham cracker, or you could use Nilla wafers. Try not to eat too many Nilla wafers. Use them for the crust, okay? Because those things are really tasty. The crust gets baked, but the other part doesn't. So you cream everything together, and you make layers. You put a nice smooth whipped cream on top. You top it off with a cherry. Now, I love cherries. Do you love cherries, Walter?
1: Cherries are my primary food.
0: Okay. So if you're like me and you

0: one extra cherry, my pro baker tip for the banana split bliss cake is to chop up these cherries, right? Chop up those maraschino cherries. Chop them up and fold them into the whipped cream. So this way you get more cherry than you get instead of just getting one little cherry on top of the cake for each section, piece of the cake, because it's sectioned off. You want to section it off for pieces. So instead of just putting one cherry on top of each piece, the whipped cream gets folded in with cherries, pieces. So that's my pro baker tip if you're the type of guy that likes extra cherry on your banana split bliss cake.
1: Steve,
0: how about that?
1: It sounds spectacular. Steve, JB Bakery, Burlington, New Jersey. Selena and Steve, thank you for being on the other side of midnight. If you would like that recipe, just send me an email, walter.sterling@wabcradio.com, and I will send it to you right away. They're beautiful. They have nice graphics. They're easy to make. Steve the Baker, JB Bakery. The Other Side of Midnight, Red Apple Audio Networks.
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1: 296 people were delayed today at Miami International Airport because of a horrendous crash. Five people were killed. Several others were injured after the Amazon cargo plane overran the runway at Miami International Airport. During a press conference, Miami-Dade Sheriff Rosie Cordero Stutz said the Amazon cargo plane crashed at 2 p.m. after an overrun runway at the airport. Miami-Dade County Mayor said five people were taken to the hospital. Five people were killed, several others injured. The airplane landed on the highway on top of

0: two tractor trailers. They don't know why yet. They don't know what happened. But an Amazon cargo plane crashed after overrunning the runway at Miami International Airport. At least five killed, five hospitalized, three critical, and two with less severe injuries. It was a flight going from Puerto Rico to Miami-Dade. It landed, like, if you see the pictures online, it landed straight down, pointing at the ground, sloping down, deadly airplane crash. Walter Sterling and you at 800-848-9222. There's no way to not think about it and talk about it, and I think it's both are a good idea. We can pretend that we're not going to talk about September 11th and that we're not going to think about September 11th, but for those of us who were alive that day, this is permanent. This does not fade. If you found out about it after you were born, if it happened after you were born, then, no, sorry. If you think about it before you were born, if it happened before you were born, it can be more abstract. But if you were alive when this horrible event happened, this is in our soul. This is in our DNA. This is who we are. And I am just horrified when I hear anybody in our country try to minimize what this was, make it less important, make it about one ethnic group or another, because every ethnic group alive was in those targets. The Pentagon, World Trade Center, the plane that crashed into Pennsylvania, all citizens of the United States were affected by this. And I'm shocked that in the past month there have been more and more stories about different ethnic groups saying that wasn't that important, it wasn't that big a deal, to minimize its impact. No. The people who were murdered that day were guilty of going to work. They were guilty of going to work. And I lost two good friends, talked to everyday friends, and you probably did too. And not only were they guilty of going to work, but both of them died. These men were killed saving women, trying to get women out of that building. Fact. Trying to get women out of that building. One of them is a New York City Fire Department captain. The other was an executive at Car Futures. They were both murdered that day while trying to get women out of that building. And what else is interesting is that after 25 years, there are more and more people who are coming up with conspiracy theories, more and more people who are saying, well, wait a minute, there's a lot here that doesn't make sense, starting with our great president. And that morning he said, there's no way an airplane could have done that. Did you ever touch the steel in that building? Did you ever touch the glass in those buildings? There's no way an airplane could have flown into that and destroyed the building. And to this day, it is the only skyscrapers in the world that collapsed from an airplane hitting it, that collapsed from a fire. They don't come down in fires. They haven't before and they haven't since. Well, you and I can talk about that a little later tonight. I'm Walter Sterling. And you, this is the other side of midnight from the Red Apple.
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3: ABC News, I'm Mike Dabusky. Five people are dead after a cargo jet careened off the end of the runway at Miami International Airport, crashing into several vehicles and eventually bursting into flames. The NTSB says a team is now investigating. The war in Iran, now more than 6 months old, with the two sides continuing to trade strikes this weekend.
4: The president describes the fighting as intermittent and the war itself as a tremendous success, pointing to what he says is the safe transit of millions of barrels of oil each day through the Strait of Hormuz. But analysts say the flow is still below pre-war levels, and gas prices here at home are at an all-time high for a Labor Day weekend.
3: Gas Buddy estimates the national average for fuel now sits at $4.14 a gallon. Still, many are traveling by car for the Labor Day holiday, the unofficial

0: official end of the summer vacation season. And in the skies, the TSA says it expects to screen 17 million people when all is said and done this weekend. This is ABC News. Labor Day weekend is a time for kicking back, heading to the beach, and yes, maybe cracking open an alcoholic beverage or two. But according to a new study published in The Lancet, prolonged alcohol use could be tied to a higher risk of certain cancers, such as liver cancer and breast cancer.
1: This is information that you can use to reconsider how you look at alcohol. It doesn't mean that you need to avoid or you can't have another glass of wine. But in medicine, in the emergency room, and in life in general, we're making decisions based on risk and benefit. This study adds information to that calculation. If you're looking for straightforward advice, you can look to the American Cancer Society for alcohol prevention or cancer reduction risks. They say just tend to avoid alcohol. And they say if you do drink, no more than 2 drinks a day for men and no more than 1 drink a day for women.
0: ABC's Dr. Darian Sutton at the Met Opera in New York auditions for a snake.
2: She's very lovely. She's lovely and would be a great model for sure. I'm just not sure.
0: Snake handler Zoe Ziegfeld. The show's about Coney Island in the 50s. I'm Mike Dubusky, ABC News.
3: I'm Maria Aquino. Our top story, St. Louis police say an officer required surgery after a driver slammed into their marked police SUV at Shodo and Jefferson Saturday night.
4: It's one of two calls for help that police sent out. Police were in the area of South Grand and Magnolia responding to a report of emergency medical personnel being held at gunpoint at around 1:30 a.m. Police say a 33-year-old suspect was taken into custody without incident, but not before two SLMPD officers were called in to assist. Those officers were heading westbound toward Jefferson Avenue when all but one vehicle stopped for their lights and sirens. The driver passed stopped vehicles, entered the intersection, and collided with the police SUV. Non-life-threatening injuries were reported for most involved. Ivy Lyons, KMOX News.
3: And some more information on what led to that collision. At the same time, the officers were involved in the Shodo and Jefferson incident. There were numerous calls for reckless driving at areas in Gravois and Chippewa, and a street takeover at Gravois and Morganford. All of this caused a chaotic situation. When police arrived at Morganford, there was a car already on fire. Video is circulating on social media, clearly showing at least three people set a Kia on fire with dozens and dozens of young people in the street. This all happened in the area of the Beville Mill, but this is not the first time this area has been targeted. You might remember earlier this year on 314 Day back in March, there was a street takeover then as well in the same neighborhood. Illinois' new Middle of Everything campaign brought a record number of tourists last year.
5: It was a good year for tourism in Illinois last year, with a record-breaking over 115 million visitors spending $50.2 billion in the state. According to Governor J.B. Pritzker's office, it marked the first time Illinois ever made more than $50 billion off tourism. He says the state's three-year-old Middle of Everything campaign generated $904 million alone last year. The state spent $3.3 million on state grants promoting projects including Route 66 Centennial Celebrations and the Illinois America 250 campaign. Jade Aubrey, KMOX News.
3: And from the Saliga Heating and Cooling Weather Desk. Little bit of a reprieve today. For tonight, we'll see partly cloudy skies and a low of 66 degrees. The cool down will be short-lived, though. Labor Day, 90 degrees under sunny skies, partly cloudy overnight, 66. For Tuesday, sunny, hot, with a high of 96 degrees. And then Tuesday night, clear skies, only a low of about 78 in the city, even a little bit warmer. For Wednesday, mostly sunny with an afternoon high. There it is once again, 100 degrees. Then Wednesday night, we could see storms. It's likely with a low of 72 degrees. Or Thursday, rain and thunderstorms with highs of only 85. And then a slight chance of rain overnight Thursday with a low of 67 degrees. I'm Maria.
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0: I think I'm good now. I think I'm ready to challenge you today. Walter Sterling, The Other Side of Midnight, on this magnificent Labor Day weekend. Oh my gosh, there's Dr. Salvin. Dr. Salvin in Los Angeles, welcome to The Other Side of Midnight.
1: Hello, Walter. Thank you for having me back. Regarding the 9/11, that stays with me just like President Kennedy's assassination. It's one of those days that if you've been alive and lived through it, you just don't forget. And it was traumatic watching it on television. I can remember my mother calling up and saying, "We're under attack." And I said, "What are you talking about?" She said, "Turn on the TV." And I did. And one of my best friends was a stewardess and had flown. And for some reason, she didn't fly that day. And she was on one of those destinations. She would have been in the towers. I mean, it's just one of those fates, just like you losing people. I'm sorry. I think we all know somebody somewhere or 6 degrees of separation that was involved. It's horrible. It's traumatic. And it's something that a lot of people mock. And I'm watching some of the real negative comments online and what's going on with the politicians in your city, and it's horrible, and it should never be forgotten. It should always be honored. And on the flip side, with what's happening in Florida with the plane crash, you know I'm a plane crash survivor, and it took me 6 years.
0: No, Dr. Salvin, I did not know that. Would you please tell us about that? Please tell us about that.
1: Oh, I thought you knew. February 17th, 1981. I was on company business. I had flown from John Wayne Airport, which is Orange County, California, and went up to San Jose. I was doing some work with an insurance company. I did a lot of like OSHA-like work at the time, environmental health. And my partner and I were sampling medical equipment, an autoclave actually, for a chemical called ethylene oxide, which sterilizes equipment that the surgeons use in surgery. And we told these people, the staff, don't touch the autoclave door. They did, and invalidated our sampling. So we went back to San Jose Airport early. Now, you might get chills, because when you get chills, it's because you know I'm telling the truth. We got to the coffee shop. I looked out at the airplane that was outside our window, and I said, "Doesn't it look like it's going to crack there?" Because I saw a fuselage or an exhaust settlement just beyond the body of the wing of the plane. It was a Boeing 737, and an hour and a half later, we crash-landed to avoid collision with another plane taking off on the same runway. I still have the New York Times article that a friend of my mom's had mailed to us. We didn't have internet back then. And I had when I slid down the ramp, I panned the freeway. I panned where the paramedics were. I panned the buildings. Then I turned around. I saw the plane on its belly on fire. What had happened is an engine was stripped. The landing gear was stripped. An engine fell off. The landing gear was stripped, and the plane had cracked in half exactly where I had the vision. I was out of my body about 50 feet high for about 4 months. That's when I became psychic. That's when I became very spiritual. It was the changing. The PTSD from then is still part of me today. It doesn't go away. It's trauma. It took 6 years to fully recuperate enough where I could function. It's a terrible, terrible thing. Talking about it is one thing. Every time there's an accident somewhere in the world, it brings it all up. I fly a lot. As you know, I travel a lot. But every time I step on board, I tell a stewardess, "I'm a crash survivor. I can hit a little bit of turbulence and it all comes back. And there's times I can travel and I'm fine without the white knuckles." It's something that doesn't leave. But yes, February 17th, 1981, changed my whole life. I was in the hospital for 4 days, 5 days, something like that. My book's coming out at the end of the year explaining it all, the whole journey. But yeah,
0: it's horrible. I'm glad you've recovered enough to be able to write about it. Of course, when you get closer to that date, you're going to talk about it here. Let's talk about what happened today in Miami. How do you feel about what happened today in Miami?
1: Gosh, Walter,
0: now, let me just summarize. Five people died today. And the plane was landing. It overran the runway at the Miami airport. It had come from Puerto Rico. At the end of the runway, it jumped. It went onto the highway and landed on top of two tractor trailers.
1: Right, I saw that. It's, it's obvious, they're going to call it pilot error, of course. But until the FAA gets in and does the report, gets the black box and all of that, they may find it might have been mechanical. It could have been the wind. Who knows? We weren't there. The unfortunate part is the people who died. In my case, and even the New York Times called it the miracle flight, because the probability of all of us surviving, we had 109 on my plane, and I don't remember how many were on the plane on the same runway. All of us survived. Nobody died. This, when I hear of the mortalities and fatalities of people in plane crashes, I get grateful. I know there's a God in my life. I am here for a purpose, which is where my career opened up. But the people who are the victims of the injured are going to be the ones that I want to reach out to, because I know what they're facing, not just what the families are going to suffer. Just like the girl from Times Square last week, when you have loss, however it happens. But the emotions that I felt, I go through each and every time there's an accident, a crash. It doesn't sit easily within me. It brings it all back, and then I think of all the people, the trauma, the teams, the psychology, the depression, the fear to go to sleep, the fear to get up, the anxiety. It's something you cannot explain unless you go through it. It's just one of those. It's worse than Disneyland. I mean, it's just something that changes your life forever. And when I heard it and saw the pictures online and the freeway or the where they were, and you see the plane, how many tons does a plane weigh to break like that because of the impact? You know, it's just like, how did ours crack?
0: It was a cargo plane.
1: Yes, from Amazon.
0: Yeah, it was a cargo plane.
1: The
0: number of people who passed away were probably on the plane, and it was probably just the crew.
1: It was crew because there were no passengers. That's correct. And then there was people on the ground.
0: But the other thing that this time it might, and hopefully it wasn't cargo, it wasn't pilot error, because probably what they're going to find out is that it was caused by the fact that plane was 35 years old.
1: And that's why I said it could have been mechanical, it could have been the wind, it could have been something other than pilot error, or it could have had so much cargo, it could have been overweight. You don't know. We don't know anything yet.
0: All right. You and I are talking to Dr. Linda Salvin. Dr. Linda Salvin bringing us up to date on her feelings about the crash that took place today in Miami, because she went through it. Now, Dr. Salvin, what other stories do you have today? You always bring us a crazy story. Bring us crazy story.
1: Two.
0: Help us out.
1: I have two. A friend of mine in Houston, she's very big on conspiracies, and she sent me an email today asking me if I thought this was true. And I said, what is it? And she wanted to know if the mark of the beast in the EU and in Europe is real, about what's going on with the silent procedures and the United Nations. So I remembered something from a few years ago when all of that started to come around, which is called the Pact for the Future. But I did the research, and yes, the UN and 193 countries have come together to make pacts for the future, with the summit on the global digital compacting of what to do for the agenda. And there's that fear we're going to be marked with, if you say something wrong, you're going to be locked out of your bank account, you're not going to be able to get on a plane, you're not going to get on the subway, you can't drive, all these negative digital lockdowns, science, technology, innovations, all affected youth, the future. But I went online and I asked and I looked, and as opposed to all this negativity and the mark of the beast, it's absolutely false. There's nothing. Supposedly this story hit this weekend that a brand new story came out that the mark of the beast is now legit, and it happened over the weekend, and I cannot find anything that proves this. And I was informed by the internet, but when I asked like Google and the AI, it says no, it's entirely false. Neither the United Nations nor the European Union has passed any laws making the biblical mark of the beast legal. And it talks about how the...
0: Who would even... Wait. It's an insane story. Who would have made such nonsense up? Who would have made it up? That's crazy talk. Do you have another story, Linda? Let's not waste any more time on that. Go ahead.
1: Yeah, I do. There's a... I don't want to offend anybody's sexual orientation. I don't want to offend people who...
0: Okay, so what's the story? We don't care.
1: The story is there's a man interviewing a trans woman.
0: Yes.
1: And the trans woman is being interviewed, and she's there. She's adorable looking, and said she's got the biggest passion about becoming a mother. So the interviewer says, you can't become a mother because you are born male. Men don't get pregnant. And the way the woman looked, it was like she was shocked.
0: Yes, Linda, Dr. Linda Salvin. Yes, thank you very much for being on the other side of midnight. Yes, you say to people who are trans that they cannot actually have a child. They will be very concerned and very upset. The other side of midnight from the Red Apple Audio Networks. Good evening. I'm Walter Sterling. Now, listen, when police searched the car of the man who assassinated a Minnesota lawmaker and her husband in their own home, they found a notebook inside. A handwritten list of 11 websites. Not weapon sites. Data brokers. People search sites. What do those people do? Well, they sell your home address for a couple of bucks. Type in your name into one right now, into some people search site. Just type in a name. There you are. 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I'm Walter Sterling. 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

0: the reason conspiracy theories don't go away is because there's a lie at work. There have been many traumatic, important, significant events in your lifetime, and they settle, and that happened, and you move on. There are other events that do not settle. They do not calm down in our minds, in our hearts, in our souls. The reason for that is that there's a lie at work. Our brains are set up to not live in a lie. Once you and I know the truth about something, even if we hate it, if it's true, we can settle on it. We can go to sleep. We don't obsess about it. We don't have more questions to ask. That's the truth. Good or bad, that's what we have to live with. 9/11, there's a lie at work. Probably many. There are probably many lies at work.
1: 9/11, 15 of the 19 hijackers were Saudi Arabian. Okay? We went and invaded Iraq. Here's the other thing. All planes were grounded in America for 2 days. But you know who got to leave the country? 140 Saudi nationals. And you know what else is weird? Osama bin Laden's family was actually a part of that group of nationals. What's even weirder is George Bush Sr., who was an ex-president, was in a meeting with Osama bin Laden's brother at the Ritz-Carlton that morning. And what's crazier, right? We killed 1 million people in Iraq. For what? Like, we're looking for weapons of mass destruction, nuclear weapons. No, there were none. We just caused a civil war. And the best part is, literally as of like a week ago, we decided we're going to gift Saudi Arabia nuclear energy. I have no words.
0: Walter Sterling and you at 800-848-9222. It lurks in my mind, and I know it in yours, ladies and gentlemen. There's a lie at work about September 11th. John, welcome to the other side of midnight.
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2: 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So you remind me of it. You have that kind of energy, and it's a very nice partner to have overnight. 9/11, I'm not so much into the conspiracies. I know that's kind of the way you're going, but I got to tell you, I'm

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2: Amazes me. You know, and I know that we live in a world polarized and everybody has political arguments and they hate this one and they hate that one, but that's a day, like you said, Walter, that every single one of us knows someone or knows a lot of people. I went to 75 funerals that year. 75. The sound of the bagpipes, it's unbelievable. And, you know, it's interesting because the Greatest Generation, they never forgot Pearl Harbor. Remember the Pearl. And I went to Pearl Harbor. I took my mother there. We went. We were in honor. And it seems like not everyone, but too many people here. You know, I remember last year I was standing in front of this firehouse and people walk by and go, can you tell me what's going on? And why is everyone blocking the sidewalk? And I'm like, are you kidding me? I don't know. Maybe I'm getting old or maybe I'm just observing what I'm observing, but this city needs to. I would love to implore the city through your airwaves to just on Friday morning go to a firehouse, go to a police precinct, talk to people in ambulances. These are the people that were running in when everyone was running out.
3: John, you're very specific in the number of firemen you knew.
2: Yes, sir.
3: I assume it was either a relative or you worked for the fire department?
2: No, I'm an actor, and I was on a series at that time called Third Watch, an NBC series, and I played the fire lieutenant. And I was on there for 2 years, and I was very, very closely affiliated with the firefighters because we had real firefighters that worked amongst us and consultants, and we did some incredible episodes prior to that and after that. And for me personally, when I was a little boy, my father always told me, wave to the firemen because they're your friends and they'll be there in the middle of the night when you need them. So when I was a kid, I wanted to be a fireman and an actor. I couldn't be a fireman because I had bad knees. I became an actor and I got to portray the Lieutenant Johnson on a show called Third Watch for 2 years. And art became life and life became art, and very closely affiliated. I've got so many stories that are unbelievable of that time. And it blows my mind, Walter, that not all people, but so many people just kind of forget. They just, you know, they're too busy. And you can't forget that because God forbid it could happen again. And I hope not, and I pray not.
3: Well, John, I agree with you. Now, what your dad did was right. And whenever I'm walking the street and we pass a firehouse and I'm with one of my kids, we stop and we talk to them. And if there are five of them, we talk to five firemen. If there are 10, we talk to 10 firemen. I make sure that my kids feel that respect that I have for them. And they do, to the point where my daughter, my youngest baby, she wants to work for the fire department.
2: Oh, wow. That's amazing.
3: She may decide to be a dispatcher. She may decide a number of different things. But that's those, quote, those are my guys, end quote. She calls them my guys. And she's
2: I tell you another quick little story?
3: Wait. I have to say this is the other side of midnight. And I'm Walter Sterling on the Red Apple Audio Networks. But, John, I have a suggestion. Can I make a suggestion?
2: Of course, sir.
3: Because you have many, many stories, and we have 5 days this week.
2: Yes.
3: I would appreciate it between now and Friday if you'd call in every day and tell us a different story. Would you do that?
2: I will, sir.
3: All right. So, John, when the phone gets answered, tell them you're the storyteller, and tomorrow night, anytime that's convenient for you, you're going to call in and tell us another story. Is that fair?
2: I will, sir, and I thank you, and I enjoy your program, and you do an incredible job. You're fair, and you're interesting, and you keep all of us at night, us misfits, as you say.

0: Well, we don't fit in, John. We just don't fit in.
1: No, we're broken toys. We're broken toys. But that's okay.
0: That's okay, buddy. That's who we are. Thanks for the call. Thank you. We'll talk tomorrow night. 800-848-9222. Rich, welcome to the other side of midnight. Hi.
2: Yeah, hi, Walt. I've been involved with a few people anyway, I was doing a roof in Lyndhurst, and a friend of mine, garage roof, and the lady tend to say that somebody hit the tower. So I go to Marion Oval in Lyndhurst. We used to go sleigh riding down the hill. I had one of those disposable cameras. I took a picture. I still have it. So time goes on. Back when I just moved into the town, a friend of mine, Tommy's father, was mugged and killed in the Laren Port Authority, never came home. The family kept their home. I found out later that my father, I was in good hands, worked for a company, and they kept their home. A woman across the street from us, her husband died, had a heart attack in the tunnel. They kept their home. He had life insurance. Now, a customer of mine, a person died in Canton Fitzgerald, and I gave a price for a roof years ago. I didn't get the job, but I had to fix the door repair, the soffits by the deck. They're having a party for the 2-year-old boy. He was 1 year old when the father died at Canton Fitzgerald. So I come up with a price, two days worth of work, about $800. I go to the guy's office. He goes, don't give this bill to her. Give it. That was his sister-in-law, daughter-in-law. Give it to me. He says, come on, she's a widow. You're kidding me? He pays me what he feels like. Okay. A couple years later, I see a big carriage house garage in the back built, 3-car garage, brand new car. She got remarried again. We also had a benefit at the local Elks Club for the woman, 50-50 raffles. A lot of people went. I see the woman downtown, my town, say hello to her, like she didn't even know me, okay? Now, I got this 9/11 fund. A lot of people got money, took vacations, stories about women getting breast augmentations, getting remarried again, having fun. And I'm the guy, the poor roofer, who's got to give concedence to the woman whose son, whose husband died at Canton Fitzgerald, and he had to take it out of my end, and they're all doing pretty good. And I had to pay for that because somebody's and my father, my mother one time got a phone call from a widow thanking my father for selling them a life insurance policy. And they kept their home, and their kids went to college and everything. So my father did more for anybody than the priest down the street and a lot of other people. But the guy, Tommy, whose father got mugged, coming home from work, never came home. I don't know if they had GoFundMe pages then or a separate fund for somebody like that. But if you have a big job in New York City with six figures, you should have yourself a nice insurance policy.
0: Thank you very much. Thank you. Thank you for the call. It was tricky to follow, but I got the message, which was that there were apparently people who took advantage of life insurance policies, charity funds, fund drives for people who suffered through 9/11. And if they did take advantage of that, I'm not worried because karma never forgets. 800-848-9222, 800-848-9222. Joaquin, welcome to the other side of midnight. Hi.
3: Good morning, Walter. I hope I get that coveted place of being the most annoying caller. You know what? My oldest son, Brian, is actually an assistant fire chief at a volunteer fire company out here in Pennsylvania. He was only in his 20s, actually, when they did that. And they wanted to make him fire chief, and he said he didn't want it. But 9/11 is just fraught with all kinds of things that, you know, in 1945, a bomber crashes into the Empire State Building, okay? Now, it wasn't as big as these airplanes that crashed into, you know, the Twin Towers. But still, it crashed into the Empire State Building. It didn't take the building down, you know? And the other thing, too, is that most people assume that jet fuel is highly flammable. No, it's combustible because jet fuel is basically similar to diesel and to home heating oil, you know? So none of these things really make any sense whatsoever.
0: What doesn't make any sense?
3: Well, no, that when they talk about, like, the jet fuel, right, you know, going down the elevator shafts and things like that, jet fuel is just not as people just automatically assume that it's highly flammable, but it's not.
0: It's not.
3: It's combustible.
0: Right.
3: Yeah.
0: What are you saying, Joaquin? What's your point?
3: The point is that everything from that day, you know, there was the 2,500 engineers and architects, you know, that are disputing everything that went on. And allegedly there was thermite found, you know, in the steel beams and things like that. It just, yeah, those airplanes should have never, like you said it, the airplanes should have never been able to take those tires down. It's as simple as that.
0: Those airplanes, if they bump into the jetway while sitting at the airport, they have a huge dent in them, and they're taken out of commission for 6 months. Geese take down those airplanes. Geese have taken down those airplanes. In fact, 2 weeks ago, it took them down. They're made out of aluminum foil. They're made to be as light as possible. You were at the World Trade Center. You've been at the World Trade Center. You remember that. That was the most incredibly strong construction imaginable. Those steel beams were as thick as could be. The windows were special and unique. No way that those airplanes could take that down. But more importantly, before or after, no steel frame building, no high rise has come down that way from a fire. It hasn't happened. There was something else going on, and that's why you and I can't stop thinking about it. Joaquin, do you have another point?
3: Yeah, you know what? It was a really weird day because that day I woke up, I was actually sleeping at a service plaza in Maine, and I went inside to the Burger King, and there it was on the TV. And after that happened, it was just, I was numb, you know? And then, of course, I wanted to get home, and there was no airplanes in the air. You know, I couldn't, the cell phone, my phone didn't work. I couldn't call my wife, you know, I couldn't do any of that stuff. And as I'm driving, you know, as I'm trying to drive home, all I see is just cop cars, you know, just going down the highway heading towards New York. You know, it was just the weirdest day that, you know, you can imagine.
0: It was the weirdest day you could imagine, Joaquin. Thank you very much for the call. 800-848-9222. 800-848-9222. We can't stop telling our story from September 11th, and I don't think we should. And when I was pulling together the show tonight, when I was thinking about what are we going to talk about tonight, which is a privilege, and I enjoy making this show, I had other topics, but this kept butting into my head. I'm like, this is the time. And it's come unusually early. Usually I was able to talk about it the day before, but for some reason, two things have happened this year. One of them terrifies me, and the other is more intellectual than not. The conspiracy theories have grown every year, and that's because there's a lie at work. And when there's a lie about anything, it does not settle down. It gets bigger. The lie gets bigger. We look for more ways to make it make sense. Every year we look for more ways to make it. If somebody said, this is actually what happened, or we've run every test and this is what's happened, it would stop. But it doesn't. It grows. Our suspicion, our feelings of mystery and conspiracy about 9/11, it grows every month. And tonight I went, no, I really have to talk about this. It won't go away. I can't compartmentalize it and talk about it later. And the other thing that I've started to hear and you've started to hear are many people from many parts of the world starting to say, we deserved it? Really? That Jews deserved it? Really? Nobody in the World Trade Center or the Pentagon was guilty of anything but going to work. That's it. We're not a communist country. We don't tell people where to go to work. We don't tell people when and where to work. We tell people to save your money, invest in the country, capitalism. We're not monolithic. Each of us is different, and each person on September 11th volunteered to be there, and they were murdered. Danielle, welcome to the other side of midnight with Walter Sterling at 800-848-9222. Hello, Danielle.
4: Hi, Walter. So yeah, this is a topic that like really like gets to me because like I was actually on the phone with my father earlier, and I was trying to explain to him that steel can't melt at the temperature that jet fuel can burn. And jet fuel only burns between 5 to 10 minutes usually, and it only can burn up to, like, I think they say, like, 1,500 degrees. Now, steel will melt only at 25, like, steel will start to, like, actually melt at 2,500. And if, I don't know if you've ever seen the documentary, it's called 9/11, The New Pearl Harbor. It's a 5-hour documentary, but it's very intense, and it goes through so many different aspects of, like, all the conspiracies and, like, all the things that just don't add up. And if you have you heard of the architectures and engineers for 9/11, A&E 9/11.org, I believe it is.
0: I'm afraid I have seen all of these.
4: Yeah, and, like, the fact that, like, it's, like, literally impossible for a building to fall like that. And plus, the only steel buildings that's ever fell from fire is World Trade Center 1, 2, and 7. And 7 didn't get hit by a plane. So, like, and the way it free fall fell. Like, there was a building in, I think, somewhere in China that burned for, like, 36 hours. And it did not fall. How come, like, how did the World Trade Center fall like that? And people are like, oh, because of the jet fuel, this and that. And
0: no, it's not the jet fuel.
4: People don't have the logic. Yeah, it's not. It was definitely implosion. It was set up to explode. And people don't seem to want to, I think, like, because they believe the Fed flop, they believe the narrative that was told to them, because they believe the government. Why would the government do something like that? But the government had Operation Northwoods that they wanted to do back in during JFK, which was for them to actually go to cause chaos from Cuba, kill American citizens and blame it on Cuba so they could invade Cuba. And JFK didn't want to do it. So, like, this is, and they were going to, hijack airplanes, and they were going to bomb buildings. So what they just carried out, Operation Northwoods, instead of back in the 60s, they carried it out in 2000 and 2001. And it just, people don't realize how malicious I can't even think of the word right now, but, like, that the deep state, but the CIA and, like, the ones that, you know, that control all, like, the deep things, like, they, how malicious they can, how, like, horrible they can be. Because they will kill their, they'll kill their own citizens for their own satisfaction and their own money.
0: But Danielle, do you hear what happened? Just now you went from 9/11 to JFK to the CIA in 1962, but that's because all of those stories you just touched on, there is a lie at work. That's why you can't stop thinking about JFK. That's why you can't stop thinking about the Bay of Pigs. That's why we can't stop thinking about anything the CIA has touched, because all of these are mixed in our head because they're not true. There's something there that we've not been told doesn't make sense, because, Danielle, you're smart.
4: No.
0: You're smart. You know about thousands of stories that, oh, yeah, I just remembered that, or I hadn't thought about that in years. And the reason we haven't thought about some things in years is because what we found out was true, and then it can settle, and we can move on. These are all things you touched on that are not true, where there's a lie at work, and we talk about it because it won't settle down. Danielle, thanks for calling The Other Side of Midnight at 800-848-9222. Steve in Manhattan, welcome to The Other Side of Midnight.
5: All right, Walter, and 9/11. I mean, do I have to tell these people when a 767 coming in at 500 miles an hour and hits a building? Let me ask the kindergarten kids, what's holding up the floors above when the steel beams get knocked out when that plane comes in there, right? And the fire, it doesn't have to melt the steel. All it has to do is make it soft. That's all it has to do. It has to soften it up. We saw that a couple of months ago in Manhattan when the steel beams started bending in those buildings. Now, anyway, from 9/11, I just want to say they always comment about how we were together. I really believe on 9/11 the country was in shock. There might have been 10 people in the country who were not in shock. I was one of them. I went down there that night. I saw the them towing out a demolished fire truck. I smelt that air down there. That air was contaminated, okay? And I'm the only person, I think, who pulled up in that time period and said, you need protection down there. If you're going to go down there, you need protection. And the thing also that fascinates me with anybody who would rule that what happened didn't happen, that some people try to do something with the government. And listen, why are you protecting Saudi Arabia for? Because then I think you have other own motives and stuff. If there was 15 hijackers from Saudi Arabia, why would you be protecting them? And you know what? You're on Rosie O'Donnell's side. You're on Omar's side because they don't believe what happened. They're deniers too. And I would say when you look at 9/11, what happened to those poor guys down there, I'll bring up everything. I remember when it was in November, when they had, people didn't know they had gold and silver in the towers down in the basement vaults, right? And when that gold and silver was recovered, they told the firemen to get off those grounds, and those firemen said, yeah, we're not getting off the grounds, and they started arresting them. I'm the one who called talk radio and said, would you arrest
0: Steve.
5: Marie to Ewa? You're not going to give me the airtime, right?
0: Well, Steve, I've had the privilege of hearing you tell this before, and you're right. You are right. But I want to go back to something you said, which has long since forgotten. If you went down there the way it smelled, it wasn't down there. It was the entire city smelled like that. The entire city smelled like that for probably 2 or 3 weeks. And I will never forget Christy Todd Whitman, former governor of New Jersey, head of the EPA, the person in charge of the air. She gets out there 2-3 days out saying the air is perfectly fine now. The air is perfectly, perfectly fine. And she said that, and she said it once, and we never really heard from her again. And she's never been interviewed again. She won't talk about it again because she knows it wasn't true, or she quickly found out it wasn't true, probably was very embarrassed, always thought she was a woman of integrity, but oh my gosh, she had to go out there and lie, and I bet she knew it was a lie. I hope not, but it was all horrific. Thanks very much. 800-848-9222, 800-848-9222. You and I are talking about 9/11, and the reason we're talking about 9/11 because we just need to sometimes. I went to put together this show tonight with the usual wacky stuff, and I'm like, I'm not there tonight. Tonight, there it is, this Friday, September 11th, biggest event of our lifetime, most horrendous event of our lifetime, and after 25 years, not enough answers, and there's a lie. We have been lied to. If we hadn't been lied to, we would have been able to put it to rest. But each year, the conspiracy theories get bigger. Each year, the mysteries get bigger. And I want to know how you feel. 800-848-9222. Walter Sterling, The Other Side of Midnight.
6: The Other Side of Midnight with Walter Sterling. Your health matters. Now, here's Yana Derulis.
7: A new study at J.A. May Cardiology found that patients with atrial fibrillation can monitor their heart rhythm at home by using a smartphone before treatment. Researchers at the Karolinska Institute say the approach reduced last-minute procedure cancellations by nearly 95%. I'm Yana Derulis for the Worldwide News Network, New York.
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3: It's 51 past the hour, 51 past the hour on The Other Side of Midnight. Good evening, good morning. This is the great shift, the late shift. The freak shift. You and I are talking about 9/11 because it won't stop eating our brains. Every year, the conspiracies get bigger, the theories get bigger. Why? Because there's a lie. If we had been told the truth about every piece of it, we wouldn't be talking about it. It wouldn't be eating us. But there it is. It continues to eat at us.
4: 9/11. 15 of the 19 hijackers were Saudi Arabian. Okay? We went and invaded Iraq. Here's the other thing. All planes were grounded in America for 2 days. But you know who got to leave the country? 140 Saudi nationals. And you know what else is weird? Osama bin Laden's family was actually a part of that group of nationals. What's even weirder is George Bush Sr., who was an ex-president, was in a meeting with Osama bin Laden's brother at the Ritz-Carlton that morning. And what's crazier, right? We killed 1 million people in Iraq. For what? Like, we're looking for weapons of mass destruction, nuclear weapons. No, there were none. We just caused a civil war. And the best part is, literally as of like a week ago, we decided we're going to gift Saudi Arabia nuclear energy. I have no words.
5: He told us the operatives had been instructed to ensure that the explosives went off at a point that was high enough to prevent people trapped above from escaping. He gave us information that helped uncover Al-Qaeda cell's efforts to obtain biological weapons. To ensure that the explosives went off at a point that was high enough to prevent people trapped above from escape.
3: The explosives. That was a slip by President Bush explaining the confessions they got out of people at Guantanamo Bay, how valuable the confessions were, and they helped explain to us.
5: He told us the operatives had been instructed to ensure that the explosives went off at a point that was high enough to prevent people trapped above from escaping.
3: Billy, you're on the other side of midnight on the Red Apple Audio Networks. Hello, Billy. Hello, Billy. Hi, Billy.
6: Hello.
3: Hi.
6: Yeah, I think it's very irresponsible for you to come out and just troll for ratings by saying there's some kind of conspiracy going on here when these planes clearly brought these towers down.
3: In your opinion?
6: Yeah, in my opinion. There's no steel support for the floors in the inside of the World Trade Center. It was only on the outside. Okay, it became like a pancake effect. That's all that they needed.
3: That I understand, and that isn't where I said there was a conspiracy. What I said
6: well, what
3: was,
6: do you say?
3: What I'm saying is that there is some lie at work. There's something about the events of that day before and
6: well,
3: after.
6: Well, you just said that it's impossible for planes to hit the towers and cause that.
3: I said, in my opinion, like your opinion, that They bump into jetways and they're crushed. Geese take them down. That was an incredibly strong building, as you recall. And the first person to say that those planes could not have done it, the first person to say it was the great builder of Manhattan, Donald Trump. He was the first one to say that on September 11th. He goes,
6: well, he's wrong.
3: Yes, he may be wrong in your mind, and it may turn out that he's wrong, but in my opinion, he's right. 800-848-9222, 800-848-9222. Brian in Chicago, welcome to the other side of midnight. Hi.
7: Hi, how you doing? It's Byron. Anyway,
3: by the way, I have to say that my friend

0: friends wrote Byron, but then I didn't put on my glasses, so I apologize.
1: That's okay. We all have problems as we get older singing. I know. I went there right after 9/11. My grandmother, she was a resident there for like 6 years. Anyway, we're from Chicago, but I was going there frequently. So, you know, over the years, as I was, you know, from a young boy. So I went there right after, and my grandmother said, oh, let's go downtown, not knowing that I was going to go to the site at that point. And went to the site and looked down, and they had a gate up at this point. I don't know how long after it was, but I looked down, and people don't understand that seeing it on TV is nothing like seeing it in person. People here don't have a clue. It's when I saw it, and I saw like a block long, and I saw the hole was like three stories down or more some places. I like freaked out. My grandmother goes, hey, the gate's up, because people are jumping over there committing suicide, which they have a lot in New York going on. And so right after that, I think I was going back to the airport, and I started hearing stories when I got back to Chicago about Jesse Ventura. I don't know, a lot of people probably don't remember him, but he had a show on.
0: Right, and you're right. And Byron, he made a whole industry out of this. And it pretty much ruined his career.
1: That's the point I'm going to get into, because right after that, I got back here and I was watching the show, and I don't know how long the show was, and on that much longer. And he specifically talked about, I remember when I got back here, he specifically talked about there's a firefighter that he met him. They met in a coffee shop. And he said he wasn't going to talk to him on the phone. He was going to talk to him in person. And he was going to tell him he was a firefighter there. And he was going to tell him about the black box, which they said they never found.
0: Did they ever find it? Byron, did they ever find it?
1: This is what the guy said. When he went to talk to him about the black box, he told him that, yeah, they found the black box, and that he said he doesn't know anything else about it, but the black box was there, and whoever found it, the people who found it there.
0: 800-848-9222.
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4: ABC News, I'm Mike Dubusky. The NTSB is now investigating a deadly incident at Miami International Airport, where an Amazon cargo jet overran the end of a runway, colliding with several cars and ultimately sparking a fire. At least five people were killed. Several more are in the hospital.
5: The Boeing 767 jet bearing the Amazon logo could be seen just past the Miami runway, its nose pointed down, just after 2 p.m. It was coming in for a landing after taking off earlier from San Juan when it cut across a road used by warehouse workers and other businesses that surround the airport. First responders arrived to find those patients in vehicles the plane hit.
4: ABC's Sonia Rincon. High-level talks in Ukraine this weekend with U.S. envoys Jared Kushner and Steve Witkoff sitting down with President Volodymyr Zelensky. Earlier, they were in Moscow speaking with Russian President Vladimir Putin about bringing the war to an end. This is ABC News. An attorney for Corey Walsh says the Illinois woman was suffering from a psychotic episode when she allegedly murdered her 2-year-old son and then tried to take her own life. Prosecutors say Walsh, who's been charged with murder, was very invested in the recent trial of Lindsay Clancy, which ended in a mistrial last week. Court documents say Walsh was actively discussing the Clancy case just hours before she allegedly killed her son. Street takeovers have become a growing concern in several cities where young people in performance cars take over intersections doing donuts and generally driving dangerously. That's why in Los Angeles, Police Chief Jim McDowell says
6: the Los Angeles Police Department launched Operation Street Sweeper to through strategic planning, intelligence gathering, and the use of drone technology, we accurately predicted locations of four separate street takeovers.
4: Over the last few days, the LAPD made hundreds

0: of arrests during apparent takeovers impounded about 200 cars. I'm Mike Dubusky, ABC News.
1: I'm Maria Kina. Our top story, St. Louis police provide an update on a chaotic Saturday night that led to an officer being seriously injured in a collision at Jefferson and Shoto. Ivy Lyons has more.
2: The department says its officers were responding to the area of South Grand and Magnolia. That was a medic in need of aid call at around 1:30 Sunday morning. This was after initial reports of emergency personnel being held at gunpoint. When officers arrived, a 33-year-old suspect had already left the area, according to police. He returned and was taken into custody without incident. Two Metro police officers were called to assist in that incident when the second call occurred. As officers approached traffic on Jefferson, all but one vehicle stopped. Police say that driver passed, stopped vehicles, entered the intersection, and collided with the police SUV. Ivy Lyons, KMOX News.
1: The injured officer required surgery and was listed as stable. A second officer in the police car was released with minor injuries, as were the people that struck the police SUV. Two GOP U.S. House nominees are asking federal judges to reinstate a controversial congressional map. A Friday filing from Representative Bob Onder of Lake St. Louis and 5th District nominee Rick Bratton of Harrisonville are arguing a Missouri Supreme Court ruling striking down the maps Thursday is an unprecedented violation of both the state and U.S. Constitution. The suit also argues using lines drawn by the legislature in 2022 for the November 3rd election is not feasible and would likely mean significant cost, confusion, and hardship to voters, candidates, and election administrators. Attorney General Catherine Hanaway and Secretary of State Denny Hoskins have also appealed that ruling, this time to the U.S. Supreme Court. Justice Brett Kavanaugh has given challengers until Labor Day at noon to respond to the state Supreme Court ruling. Well, the Greek Festival wraps up tomorrow at St. Nicholas Greek Orthodox Church on Forest Park. There's the outdoor courtyard or indoor auditorium where food can be purchased. There is entertainment with the Greek dancers inside, live music at the Taverna on the Street main stage. The festival runs from Monday at 11 o'clock until 5 o'clock, wrapping up another annual tradition in St. Louis. Fortunately, they had a pretty nice day for weather today. From the Saliga Heating and Cooling Weather Desk, overnight partly cloudy with a low of 66 degrees. For tomorrow, the warm-up starts. Sunny skies, 90. Monday night's low dropping down to 66. For Tuesday, that's when we really start to see that heat and humidity return. Sunshine, a high of 96 degrees. Overnight lows, only about 78 in the city. Wednesday, mostly sunny. We could hit 100 degrees yet again. Wednesday night, storms are likely. That could be a reprieve for us with a low of 72 degrees. And then Thursday, rain and thunderstorms with highs of 85 degrees. Slight chance of rain overnight Thursday. We'll see a low of...
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0: midnight.
1: All right, here's news out of Miami. A jumbo Amazon cargo jet overran the runway at Miami International Airport, killing at least five as it billowed smoke and barreled through vehicles on a nearby roadway. The wreck happened at 2 o'clock Sunday. Prime Air Flight 7598, a Boeing 767 operated by 21 Air, that's what it's called, was landing from Puerto Rico and careened off the runway before plowing into multiple cars and trucks, bursting into flames. Five people were confirmed dead, another five injured, including three in critical condition following the shocking crash. It remains unclear how many of the fatalities and injuries were spread between the plane's crew and people struck by the airplane. But the plane's two pilots appeared to have been among the injured, as they were reportedly taken to a nearby hospital, along with another three who were wounded. Footage from the terrifying crash showed the huge jet lurched on its side as fires raged and huge plumes of black smoke filled the sky, while passerbys looked on in horror. Oh my God, people were heard as the wreck burned in one clip, while others captured officials waving people away and emergency responders descending on the fiery scene. So as of now, five people were killed in a horrific plane crash, cargo plane, 767, Miami International Airport. 7 minutes past the hour, 7 minutes past the hour, live radio show on the Red Apple Audio Networks with Walter Sterling. You and I are talking about our feelings, our thoughts, and why thinking about September 11th doesn't go away. And I believe not only does it not go away because of how epic and horrible it was and how many people were murdered, but because there's something else going on. There's some lie at work. Our brains cannot settle on a lie. When you're having trouble falling asleep, it's because you're thinking about a lie. Either you're trying to predict the future, or you're trying to rewrite the past. Why doesn't she love me? Why doesn't he love me? What am I going to do about my kids? What if I did this? What if? What if? What if? That's what keeps us awake. Not a bad truth. Lies keep us awake. Jim, welcome to the other side of midnight at 800-848-9222. Hi, Jim.
2: Yes, thank you for having this show, for one thing, because it's very important that we understand what really happened. No jet hit the Pentagon. No jet went down in PA. No jet hit the towers. It was the gelatin crew who lived in the towers. They had a whole floor of the towers. They worked at night. There's videos of vans pulling up at night. They wired all three buildings. They called themselves the gelatin crew. If you know what gelatin is, it burns through steel. I've seen the steel in Poughkeepsie, New York, by the river in the park. There's a piece of the steel cut on a 45-degree angle, burned. There's no reason why it would be burned on a 45-degree angle. That's how you bring down buildings. That is the key to understanding the truth. And that's what I need to say. Nothing is true what they told us. Nothing is true. And George Bush slipped when he said the explosive. There was also some kind of neutron bomb that pulverized everything to dust as it hit. The Richter scale did not register that amount of tonnage hitting the ground. It didn't because it was pulverized.
1: Never heard that before. Please say that again.
2: Well, everything was pulverized, and there should have been tons and tons of on a Richter scale. They checked and see where did it go? It went to dust. It was some kind of neutron bomb also. The gelatin crew is the key. They were Israeli art students, and they stayed there for 4 years. They had that tower. They wired all three buildings, and they brought it down. But also the fact that it turned to dust. There's nothing left. It was turned to dust. And that smell like you talked about, yes, it was in the city for, I was down there.
1: Weeks.
2: It was weeks, man. It was so eerie because you knew there were bodies in that dust.
1: Yes, you and I were breathing bodies that day. You're absolutely right. Yes, sir. Thank you for the call.
0: Terrible. Sure that the explosives went off at a high a point that was high enough to prevent people trapped above from escaping. He gave us information that helped uncover Al-Qaeda cell's efforts to obtain biological weapons. To ensure that the explosives went off at a high a point that was high enough to prevent people trapped above from escape.
1: 800-848-9222. President Bush may have made a slip there in explaining that there were explosions. What? And that people above the explosions would not die, people below it would, may have made a mistake there. In my opinion, there's a lot that we haven't learned yet, and we should have learned it that week. The other thing, there's a couple things that have always bothered me about 9/11. Yes, I was in Manhattan. Yes, I lived there that day. It was a crime scene. Over 3,000 people, 3,000 New Yorkers were murdered for going to work. Should have been cordoned off, and every single piece of steel should have been available for study, exploration, explanation. Every theory should have been able to be investigated by the evidence that was lying on the ground. Instead, it was taken away. It was packed up as fast as they could get it out of there, as fast as they could put it on trucks and get it to Jersey. Josh, welcome to the other side of midnight. Hello, Josh. Hi. Hey, Josh. Hi.
3: Hi, Walter. Hey. I lived just above Chambers Street, and I was a witness to some things. I don't really want to get into my theories about what happened, but I just want to talk about something that I saw that I've never seen reported concerning Building 7.
1: By all means, please go ahead. This is why we do this.
3: Okay, so I was in a loft building on the 8th floor, so it would be higher than a standard 8th floor, above Chambers Street looking down Greenwich Street. And we had binoculars, nice Nikon binoculars. And an entire floor in Building 7, when you look into the floor, because we were at the same level, because they had a view that you didn't have from the street, the flames were blue. They weren't like what you would expect, the yellow or the orange that you'd normally see in a building fire. They were blue, like a gas stove, like a bluish purple. All across, almost completely across one of the floors. And I don't understand what would cause it to burn like that. And it burned like that for a long time. That's probably maybe 10 or 11 o'clock in the morning. I'm not sure. And I just thought that was really strange. And it was
1: the only thing you and I know.
3: Fire.
1: Yeah, the only thing you and I know that burns blue flames, and Lord knows we're not chemists, is natural gas that you get in your stove.
3: Right.
1: And yeah, there could have easily been natural
3: like kind of flames.
1: Right. There could have easily been natural gas pipelines in that building. They could have easily been lit and burning.
3: But it was a wall of blue. It wasn't just like a case, like it was a wall of blue
1: right.
3: for most of the floor, all the way across several windows.
1: What do you think it was? What do you think it was?
3: I don't know. But like it's something in the infrastructure of the building, I guess. I mean, there's all kinds of rumors about there were generator backups in that building because it had other purposes, but I don't know about any of that. But I'd never seen a fire like that. I was surprised that no one ever brought that up. Because I could have been the only person that saw it. But
1: no, I'm sure you weren't the only
3: angle was.
1: And Josh, thank you very much for the call. I'm sure that if we looked at video from that time, we would see exactly what you're talking about. I remember it was a strange fire because it did not seem to spread. It seemed to be in one spot, which would lend itself to being a fire generated by a gas pipeline. That would make sense. Steve, welcome to the other side of midnight with Walter Sterling. Hello, Steve.
4: Hey, Walter. Walter, I'm going to agree with that caller just before, all right? I've heard these conspiracy theories peddled for years only by callers to talk radio. And you're ignoring, to me, what's the biggest conspiracy about 9/11. They knew that night, by the night of September 11, 2001, exactly who the names and photographs of each of the hijackers, what planes they were on, that they were attached to Osama and the boys, where Osama and the guys were, all right? And the question is, why didn't they go get him that night instead of waiting 3 weeks like George Bush did to finally go and attack Afghanistan, keeping the country in peril? And I could speak from experience. People were watching planes landing and getting very scared. Go ahead. Do you have it? I know the answer. Do you know the answer to that, why they waited?
1: The only thing you said that was incorrect is they had the Osama bin Laden photos up early afternoon. Those were being shown on TV early afternoons. He was the first suspect that they showed. They were damn sure who it was. And
4: yeah.
1: Clinton had said for years, that's our enemy.
4: Mm-hmm. You're
1: now,
4: right.
1: What did you want to say, sir?
4: The thing is this, and we know the answer to this. I think Dwight Eisenhower said it on the way out the door, beware the modern military-industrial complex. George W. Bush, Dick Cheney, Bill Clinton, Al Gore, they were in bed with defense contractors. Did they want to see a 9/11? No, that's not what I'm saying. But they clearly were getting intelligence reports. We knew that. The 9/11 report showed it. They were getting intelligence reports. There were potential terrorist cells in the United States who wanted to do those very things they did on 9/11. They did nothing about it. They did absolutely nothing about it. So to me, and by the way, I've only ever heard one caller to talk radio raise this. It's yours truly. I raised it to your colleague, Greg Kelly, all right? And Greg was a little, he said at first, his reasoning was, well, George Bush wanted to wait to get military bases set up. But then he thought about it, and I give him credit. He came on later on in a later broadcast and said, yeah, we could have hit him that night. You're right. And instead, they kept the country in peril. I don't know if you remember that. You remember the aftermath? Every time.
1: We did nothing. We did nothing.
4: We did nothing. Thank you, sir. Thank you. And I was at a Giant game. All right, remember, they postponed the Giant games. I'm going to give you the date. It would have been September 23rd, 2001. Because I was at the old Giant Stadium. I used to sit high up enough where I used to joke to people. I could wave to the people taking off out of the airports, right? But right. Out of my peripheral vision, I saw, I think at a Teterboro airport, a small plane. And I went, whoa. You know, I was riding in a, by the way, I'm not far from the place that you say you lived in New Jersey, all right? I was riding down the main road of my town.
1: No, I lived at 20th Street and 3rd. I lived across from the police academy, which is where Giuliani was holed up during the event, after the event. That's where he stayed safe.
4: In Jersey, I live very close to where you said you grew up in New Jersey.
1: Maple.
4: You grew up. Yeah, exactly.
1: Yeah.
4: All right. Okay. So I'm riding down a major road there. This is the Saturday after, and a plane was coming in for a landing at Newark Airport. Traffic came to a stop. People were scared. The thing that would have put the country at ease is if he'd have went in that night, just like I'm saying, and bomb the hell out of Osama and Al Qaeda, taking the Taliban out. And I know what you're thinking. Well, you know, they live like 6th century throwbacks anyway. Maybe some good Afghanis would have come out of the dust and rubble, run that country, and we could have spared ourselves a war and 2,500 American troops. All right. As well as it would have given George Bush no reason to take us into Iraq, which we now know was an unnecessary war. So I'm as you can tell, I get very hot about this because I think it was so mishandled. I think they had good reason here's another conspiracy. If you want a conspiracy theory, they shut down all the major arteries going from Jersey into New York. Do you recall?
1: Yes.
4: Right.
1: They shut down the bridges and the tunnels and all of those arteries. And I agree with everything you just said. We should have attacked them the next day. Walter Sterling, The Other Side of Midnight on the Red Apple Audio Networks.
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7: Steve Cox and Matthew Walker have won 4 Oscars for their stop-motion animated films. 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
8: There's a James Bond film where Jaws, you know, the character Jaws, he doesn't speak. 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
5: On a century focused on today, the voice of St. Louis, KMOX. It's the other side of midnight with Walter Sterling.
11: It's the other side of midnight.
12: Confessions of a retired NYPD detective.
11: Sorry, Dick Ferrari.
12: On the other side of midnight.
13: Hey, Walter. On tonight's episode of Confessions of a Retired Detective, I'd like to talk about the time I ran into 3 foreign exchange students. It was the early 90s, and my partner and I were celebrating on Friday afternoon after winning a burglary case that had gone to trial. While we're in there, these 3 Japanese students walk into the bar, and they're confused, and they don't know where they are, so bartenders kind of pointed them over to us, and we were trying to help them out. What we were able to get, their English was terrible, and what we were able to get out of them was they were Japanese exchange students from Columbia, and they wanted to go to a Yankee game, and they got off on the wrong stop at the other end of the Bronx. So my partner and I were like, you know what? It's Friday. Let's go to the Yankee game with them. So we threw these 3 Japanese students in the back of my Nissan Sentra. We're coming down the Major Deegan Expressway, and they're fascinated with the abandoned, burned-out buildings, and they want us to give us a tour of them. We're like, no, we're not doing that. We find a parking spot by Yankee Stadium, and as we're walking to the stadium, I'm pointing out syringes and crack pipes, and these guys are eating it up, taking photos of everything. So as we got close to the stadium, I found a Yankee Stadium cop directing traffic, and I asked him if he had any scalpers tickets. And he's looking at me with the Japanese exchange students. He goes, at first I thought you were internal affairs. He says, but then when I saw Mo, Larry, and Curly, I figured there's no way this could be a setup. So I wound up getting 2 scalper tickets off of him to go with the Japanese students' tickets. We get into the stadium, and we're watching the game, and our money was no good. These guys were throwing yen around like the world was going to end tomorrow. And they were buying us beer. And I couldn't believe it for how thin these guys were, how they could hold their liquor. So probably about the 7th inning, I get up to go to the men's room with one of the guys. And we're in the men's room, and I'm starting to see that things are deteriorating, and he's starting to get a little drunk. So I come out of the men's room first. I'm waiting for him. The next thing I know, he comes running out of the men's room like a torpedo and crashes into a beer guy and knocks the guy and his beer all over the floor. So the guy is obviously upset. He starts yelling at us, and he tells us to wait right here while he gets his supervisor to account for all this spilled beer. I said, yeah, sure, no problem. As soon as he turned his back, I grabbed the Japanese student and ran back to our seats. When I get to our seats, there's a crowd over us, and the other 2 guys started throwing up, and the stadium guys were like, you gotta go. So we got them out of Yankee Stadium, we drove them down to Columbia, and all the guy kept, he insisted he wanted my name and address, he wanted to write me, so I gave him the address to the precinct. I never thought nothing of it. About 2 months later, I get a package from Japan with all this Japanese baseball memorabilia that I still have in my house to this day. So sometimes you can be nice to somebody and they'll return the favor. For more behind-the-scenes NYPD stories, be sure to check out my new book, NYPD, Behind the Blue Wall of Silence, available on Amazon. I'm retired detective turned author Vic Ferrari with Walter Sterling on the other side of midnight.
14: Midnight Misfits, Walter Sterling, the other side of midnight.
1: The reason you know there's something very unusual about the 9/11 reporting and story and quote facts is that every single Midnight Misfit who has called tonight, every single one, has a different theory about what happened. That only happens when what we've been told is not complete and not true. Pieces may be true, facts may be mixed in there, a lot of theory. 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
1: Dad took one look at me. He said, Penny, what has happened? They thought something happened to me. And I said, you know, Mom and Dad, the United States has been attacked. And they both started to cry, and they were holding hands, and it broke my heart.
2: May I ask how old your parents were when that happened?
1: They were, what, Pearl Harbor? Or
2: no, when on 9/11. On 9/11.
1: Yeah, they were... Yeah, they were in their 80s on 9/11.
2: And they found out from you.
1: Right. I wanted to be the one to have to tell them.
2: That's a very tough job for a child to do.
1: Yes, it was.
2: And I'm sorry you had to do that. Since then, do you believe the story we're told about what happened, why it happened? Do you believe that story, Penny?
1: Not really. I hear so much, I don't know what to believe. It's very confusing.
2: It is very confusing. I'm really glad you told us about your parents, and I'm glad you gave us the privilege of hearing your emotion about it. Puts it in very clear perspective as to what happened that day, and I thank you for the call, and thanks for listening, Penny. 800-848-9222. I lost two talk-to-every-day friends. I lost New York City Fire Department Captain Patrick Brown. Patrick Brown was one of those firemen that other firemen wanted to be. They wanted to be in his firehouse. People got in line. They signed up for months, years ahead to be in his firehouse. And then Jim Paul, who was an executive at Car Futures, and both of these were, there's no other way to say it, these were real guys. These were like, these were guys you wanted your daughters to date. These were guys could you take care of my kids for a couple hours? You wouldn't even think twice. These were gentlemen, and they were brave, and they were strong, and they died saving the lives of women, getting women out of there. Others have testified to that. Others have told stories about their bravery. Fire Captain Patrick Brown and James Paul of Car Futures, a Chicagoan, the youngest member of the Chicago Mercantile Exchange. He wrote a book that was totally his personality. Jim Paul wrote a book called What I Learned Losing $1 Million. He lost $1 million before he was 30, and he explained how that sort of shaped his business life. But I had never read the book. He had given it to me, but I had never read it. And on September 12th or 13th, I sat there with his book, and I let it fall open to wherever I was supposed to see. And this was his autobiography. And the chapter it opened to was the stages of grief and what he learned losing $1 million and how he applied it to the death of a friend or the death of a family member, those stages of grief that people go through when somebody dies. And there it was. That's what I was going through for him. And that's what I needed to see, the stages of grief that I was going to go through upon his death. It's 31 minutes past the hour, 31 minutes past the hour. I'm Walter Sterling. This is The Other Side of Midnight on the Red Apple Audio Networks.
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2: Mary Jane, welcome to The Other Side of Midnight. Mary Jane, hi.
4: Thank you. I had to get up out of bed and call because I worked at the Catholic school in Flushing. We were four lunch mothers watching the kids at lunchtime, and this one boy, Sergio Villanueva, he died. I was coming home from work, and the church had a big mass, and I says, what's going on? And they said, for the fireman. They showed me his picture. Oh, my God, I felt so bad. And I had pictures of him in the cafeteria. And I didn't know where his mother lived. And his brother was Channel 5 for a short period as a weather one.

0: And I called up and I explained. They got him on the phone. I mailed the pictures with my daughter's name and number. The mother called up. She says, when I got that, I cried so much. She says, please thank your daughter so much. And, you know, they were all good kids, but you got to know them for years. They had no schoolyard. So we were inside in bad weather and out, and that bothered me a lot. I still see his face there, Sergio, young guy.
1: I'm glad you told us about Sergio, Mary Jane. I'm glad you told us about Sergio because this is really what the story is. These were individuals who were murdered that day. These were individuals who were guilty of going to work. We could make it into a much bigger thing, a big conspiracy, but these people lost their lives for absolutely no reason. And why, right, Mary Jane? That's why we can't stop thinking about it, because there's no logic to it. None of the stories make sense. None of the follow-up makes sense. This was the worst day of our lifetime, and it should be. It should be something we feel crappy about. This is an appropriate response, in my opinion. All right, Mary Jane, thank you very much for listening.
0: Thank you for taking the call.
1: Oh, no, no, no. Thank you for the call. Thank you for the call at 800-848-9222. 800-848-9222. I have to tell you, as my friend, it is a very weird thing to thank a talk show host for taking a call. Talk show hosts are paid to take your call. It's not like a doctor who's also paid to take your call, but they never do. Not expected. The doctor actually called me back? You're kidding. Oh, my gosh. The one thing that every doctor gets wrong, and this didn't used to be the case. This is what every doctor's office gets wrong. You walk in and you're sick. You go up to the receptionist's desk, and the receptionist should not say the following.
2: What insurance do you have?
1: What?
2: What insurance do you have?
1: Hi, I'm about to pass out, or I can't see, or I can't hear, and all you want to know is how I'm going to pay. When you and I go to a fancy restaurant where price might be an issue, they don't greet you at the door and say, oh, we have a seat for you. By the way, how are you going to pay? That never happens. You and I don't go into a big furniture store and say, how are you going to pay before they convince you to buy that sofa? All of that happens first. The transaction happens first. And then at the very end, they say, how are you going to pay? Only doctors start with,
2: what insurance do you have? What insurance do you have?
1: It seems like a very unusual customer service process. John, welcome to the other side of midnight. Hi, John.
3: Hello, sir. How are you?
1: Good to talk to you, John. What's up?
3: We spoke before. I was a first responder. I told you I had front row seats of the South Tower crashing in to the plane, and I'm also a structural engineer, and I worked there for 3 months.
1: John, I remember. Please tell us your stories again. This is the night to tell your stories, John.
3: All right. You will allow me to elaborate?
1: I encourage you to elaborate. It's the perfect night for it. Thank you.
3: Yeah, no. I just wish anybody that was there or in the neighborhood, please go get yourself checked out overall at the end of the day. So, the World Trade Center buildings, both of them, are exoskeleton systems. And inside, you had the elevators, which is cast-in-place concrete, and what they call either, some people call them angle iron, some people call them levers, you know, overall, because it was precast concrete when it was, you know, set in all aspects at the end of the day. So those, you know, when you blast, theoretically, it's not 500 pounds. It's actually, you know, 1.5 million pounds of, you know, structure coming through the building between jet fuel, weight, and everything else. At the end of the day, that, you know, tears everything away. The sprinkler systems, the spray-on fireproofing, all that. And you have all that jet fuel, especially only coming from Massachusetts, whatnot. I don't know how many gallons that was in the plane. I'm sorry, I don't have that, you know, knowledge in my head right now. But that lights up everything. Period. And then you got the furniture, you got the, you know, clothing, you got even the people become fuel at the end of the day. And I can't understand why people think, well, no, it doesn't work that way. The angle irons weakened. There was no protection, and then just pancaked down. And then on top of the wall, Walter, I'm going to tell you one other thing. World 7, they couldn't put it out. It's called the chimney effect. In the old days, back in the days, a real steam engine, hence the term coal engine, they sprayed water in the chimney stacks so it would draw up. Because what happens when steam or water gets injected? It pulls up water, and what's that do? Creates steam, and it draws up more air so the engine works harder and faster at the end of the day. So, I'm sorry. I lived it. I worked it. I've been there, and I don't want to hear any more nonsense of like, well, this happened, that happened. Like, before you know it, I'm sorry, sir. I don't want to be nonsense to the whole thing, but no.
1: John.
3: No.
1: John.
3: I lived the whole thing.
1: No, I've been there. John.
3: Sorry, sir.
1: No. Sorry, sir. The reason I'm doing this show is that I know who you are. I know your expertise. And I'm glad you've taken the opportunity to share your expertise, because I'm doing this show to hear all the facts we can possibly gather. Because up till now, all I've heard is a lot of conflicting stories. And I don't believe we've heard the whole story, or else all of this would calm down. I believe everything you're saying. I know your background. I understand the power of steam. I get it. But there's something else at work, John, or else we would have just said, oh, yeah, it was this, this, and this, and we'd be done.
3: I understand that, but somehow certain individuals are talking and speaking out of their hiney at the end of the day.
1: That's never happened before, John. I never have people talked out of their hiney before. Thank you for the call, 800-848-9222. Hello, Annette. Welcome to the other side of midnight. Hi, Annette.
4: Hi, Walter. I wanted to comment about the conspiracy between our U.S. government and protecting the Crown Prince of Saudi Arabia. There are 10 families who were victims who did not take the payout. Everyone who accepted the millions had to sign paperwork that, one, they could not sue the United States government. Two, they could not sue.
1: Well, which families are you talking about? Which family?
4: I don't know the individual names.
1: No.
4: Out of the original 3,000, the family members of the murdered.
1: Oh, okay. Family members of murders, 10 didn't take it.
4: Right. And so you couldn't, everyone who took it couldn't sue the government or the airlines. And that was part of getting, you know, the payment. So only 10 said no because they want to sue the Saudi government and the Crown Prince. Now, it's over 20 years. Why isn't the U.S. government allowing this to go through, helping these families to hold Saudi Arabia responsible? And it's not 15 of the hijackers. It was 19 out of 21. So the woman who said a lot of, you know, the recorded piece, she's a little incorrect with the number. But my thing is, it's a cover-up by our government if you're not going to allow you and fight with U.S. citizens to go against a foreign government and get them in court, because then you have to have, legally, you're going to have everyone, you're going to be able to pull, subpoena people in our government, and they would have to testify. And they don't want that. Our government doesn't want that. So we're still protecting Saudi Arabia. And now that we're giving them nuclear weapons, is that a buy-off to keep their mouth shut about our government being complicit back in 2001? I don't know, but, you know, it's just really strange that that's the one government you're going to help.
1: I appreciate that, Annette, and I thank you for the call. 800-848-9222. You and I are talking about our feelings and our beliefs about what happened on September 11th. And the reason we're doing it is that every single caller has a different answer. Everyone from we're complicit with the Saudis, to it was our government that did it, to it was Israel that did it, to airplanes could do that, and airplanes couldn't do that, and it goes on and on and on. And the reason I say it's going on, and it doesn't settle, is there's a piece we don't know. Otherwise, we would go, oh, well, that's what it was. It was terrible. It was horrible. But A, B, C, D, this is how it stacked up. This is what happened. Nobody's saying that. That's the scariest part to me. That proves to me we don't really know what happened or why or who. Jim, welcome to the other side of midnight at 800-848-9222. Hello, Jim.
5: Walter, you're doing a great service. You want to know the scariest part, what you just mentioned?
1: Sir.
5: Is that the only thing that I know after being a firefighter for 12 years is from YouTube. I was alive during 9/11, but I was very young. So, like, some of the conspiracies that I've bought into has been from YouTube.
1: Well, what are some of the conspiracies you bought into, Mr. Fireman?
5: It's A to Z. What really made me want to call from a non-restricted number to your phone program, to your radio program on the great 720 this evening is, I've called many times from a restricted number because, just protection, but I wanted to, what resonated with me was what you said about somebody comes into a hospital and the first thing they say is, how are you going to pay? And I witnessed that because I worked at a level one trauma center for about 5-6 years before becoming a firefighter. And I've watched registration ask them, and they're having, a crisis, how are you going to pay? And that's when I turned into firefighter. After that, I worked behavioral health. I worked level one trauma center. And then we started doing trainings, because we started hiring these people that didn't know 9/11. And these trainings dealt with watching YouTube videos, not propaganda YouTube videos, but first in YouTube videos of, like, dash cam videos of what these firefighters saw. And watching a first in firefighter do a scene size up of 9/11 is very powerful. And for them to kind of digest that and then want to go into the basement of a building that's on fire is powerful. So there's a lot to unpack there.
1: Key takeaway. Your key takeaway from what you just said.
5: Yes.
1: What is it?
5: Probably the last sentence I said.
1: That when firemen go into the burning building and they go into the basement of a burning building, it's very powerful. You bet it's very powerful. Those are the bravest people you and I know.
5: Yes, sir.
1: Jim, I'm glad you called. Well, you did. Now, were you a fireman?
5: Yes, sir.
1: Thank you. Thank you. 800-848-9222, 800-848-9222. You and I are talking about our feelings about 9/11 because it needs to be done and because it validates how we feel and confirms my suspicion that there's a piece we don't have, or else we wouldn't be speculating. It's always speculating. Every call we took tonight has a different theory about what happened. That shouldn't be. That means we've been lied to. There's no other explanation. In the stream of logic, in the stream of conversation, in the stream of a debate, there's no logic to what we are saying. Everybody has a theory about what happened, and everybody's damn sure, which makes for really interesting radio, but it goes to the heart of our challenge as Americans. There's something we don't know. The way our country responded after the fact, okay, you're sure it's Osama bin Laden? We're going to start bombing now? And so we bombed Afghanistan? What? And I've never bought that theory. I've never bought that story about what happened that morning as to why there those jets couldn't have been taken down, why there was no interception of those jets. Remember the story? Remember what we were told? Oh, our East Coast Air Force, our fighter planes on the East Coast, they were flying over the Atlantic Ocean on a test run. They were doing war games. They were doing war games over the Atlantic Ocean. Seems to me, knowing nothing about the military and nothing about the Air Force, but it seems to me that if they were out over the Atlantic Ocean and they were already in the air and they were doing war games and they had those pilots had that frame of mind, I would feel that they were particularly good to intercept the jets. They were in a particularly good space. A good space to intercept the jets. How do you feel? 800-848-9222. 800-848-9222. I'm Walter Sterling. 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
9: Here's more traveling in America. Honolulu, Hawaii's capital, sits on the island of Oahu and became the seat of the Kingdom of Hawaii back in 1845. Visit the historic Iolani Palace, tour Pearl Harbor, and the USS Arizona Memorial. I'm Yana Derillis for the Worldwide News Network.
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0: On September 11th, Red Apple Networks is sponsoring a big event on Friday. It's many celebrities, many people, including Governor Pataki, will be there. It's at Cipriani's. Beautiful event, great food. John Katsimatidis will be there. Margo Katsimatidis will be there. And we will commemorate 9/11 the way only this radio company can. Because one of the great things about the Katsimatidis is they are patriots. They are wired to the officials in our country that can bring this to life. And Cousin Brucey will be there.
1: What?
0: Yeah. And Joe Piscopo. And Cousin Brucey will be there. And other celebrities. It'll be a beautiful event. If you go to the 77WABC.com website, you can learn about it, and maybe you can join us. I will be there. But that's really unimportant compared to, let me look at the list, everybody else who's going to be there. It'll be a special day. It'll make us feel like patriots and New Yorkers, and it will commemorate the loss of our friends who were murdered that day in the right way. Jeffrey, welcome to The Other Side of Midnight with Walter Sterling. Hello, Jeffrey.
2: Thank you for taking my call, sir. I used to work at 170 Broadway at Maiden Lane. I was coming down to work early when we started at 10 o'clock in the morning, when I saw the second plane hit. And we were standing at Greenwich Street and were watching the thing burn and burn and burn for an hour at the top. Then what happens was that there were flashes inside the building, or sort of light sources. There was a crackling sound in the air, and it came over the police handhelds and the fire handhelds right next to me. We have from search teams between the 20th and 30th floor, just where I was looking. We have explosions and collapses in the building, those exact words, and we're evacuating. Okay? Now, this is just, hundreds of people saw this. How can they lie and lie and say nothing happened here? That's the first thing. But no matter what you believe happened that day, there's another side to the coin of this. It's what happened afterwards, when they damn well knew how toxic that area was. Why? Because the U.S. Geologic Survey would flow their instruments from Golden, Colorado, where they make the beers, and, you know, and then what happens was that they put it around the site. So they knew their instruments are the best in the world, and they knew how toxic and how complexly toxic that burn was, and they told every, thank God it's Monday, yuppie, to come back to work. All right, they all ran back to work, even though the government knew that it was what was going to happen. I wore a four-element mask, optimized the dangers. I was there maybe an hour a day just to bring the checks to the bank, because there were burglaries in all the buildings around the pit. The burglars went crazy. Typical New York. There's 3,000 people dead, and it's an opportunity to steal everything in sight. And the thing which all the buildings have security problems, and you know.
0: Wait, Jeffrey. What does that mean? All of the buildings had security problems. What were the security problems?
2: That means that the buildings surrounding the World Trade Center. I knew people that worked in all those buildings. Okay, along Broadway, Dye Street, all those side streets. And those buildings had people entering the buildings. There were burglaries in those buildings. It was very well known. The cops were well known, knew this. All right. So the thing is that, but no, again, getting back to the central thing that I'm trying to say, after the incident, they knew how toxic it was, and they invited everybody to come back to work. And think, now more people have died from the effects than died in the original incident. So what does that say to you about who's running things here?
0: I believed it at the time. At the time, when Christy Todd Whitman said, everything's fine, a day, 2 days, 3 days later, you and I could smell that air. We knew what that air was. We knew how toxic it was. We knew what was in those buildings, and we knew it was mixed with

0: human remains. We were smelling,
1: we were smelling
0: dead people, and we were smelling all of the material that was in those buildings and the destruction of those buildings. The place stank, and you could look and see it. All you had to do was look, and you could see that that was not good air, and it wasn't good air for at least 2 weeks. And yet they said, nothing to see here, nothing to worry about. And after Christy Todd Whitman made that first declaration, we really never heard from her again, because she either realized that she had been lied to, or she realized what she was saying and wanted nothing to do with it. We've never heard from her again after 9/11, and I believe she has carried a terrible burden herself. And I appreciate what you're saying, and it's the reason why you and I are doing this show. Because only real New Yorkers who were there could have witnessed what you saw, security issues, could have witnessed what you and I saw those days. Thank you very much for the call at 800-848-9222, 800-848-9222. It's a show tonight that has to be done. I was going to do a normal show, which is scurrilous at best. And I couldn't get past it. I'm like, wait a minute, this Friday is September 11th. And nothing has settled down. It seems like a day, 2 days ago, because after 25 years, there's too much left unsaid, too much left unproven. The first thing Donald Trump said on September 11th was, there's no way that those buildings could have been brought down by a jet plane. That's the first thing he said. A builder, a New York City builder who knew the city and knew what that was made out of? Whoa. All right, let's you and I talk. Red Apple Audio Networks, the other side of midnight.
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4: ABC News, I'm Mike Dubusky. Five people are dead after a cargo jet careened off the end of the runway at Miami International Airport, crashing into several vehicles and eventually bursting into flames. The NTSB says a team is now investigating. The war in Iran, now more than 6 months old, with the two sides continuing to trade strikes this weekend.
5: The president describes the fighting as intermittent and the war itself as a tremendous success, pointing to what he says is the safe transit of millions of barrels of oil each day through the Strait of Hormuz. But analysts say the flow is still below pre-war levels, and gas prices here at home are at an all-time high for a Labor Day weekend.
4: Gas Buddy estimates the national average for fuel now sits at $4.14 a gallon. Still, many are traveling by car for the Labor Day holiday, the unofficial end of the summer vacation season. And in the skies, the TSA says it expects to screen 17 million people when all is said and done this weekend. This is ABC News. Labor Day weekend is a time for kicking back, heading to the beach, and yes, maybe cracking open an alcoholic beverage or two. But according to a new study published in The Lancet, prolonged alcohol use could be tied to a higher risk of certain cancers, such as liver cancer and breast cancer.
6: This is information that you can use to reconsider how you look at alcohol. It doesn't mean that you need to avoid or you can't have another glass of wine. But in medicine, in the emergency room, and in life in general, we're making decisions based on risk and benefit. This study adds information to that calculation. If you're looking for straightforward advice, you can look to the American Cancer Society for alcohol prevention or cancer reduction risks. They say just tend to avoid alcohol. And they say if you do drink, no more than two drinks a day for men and no more than one drink a day for women.
4: ABC's Dr. Darian Sutton at the Met Opera in New York auditions for a snake.
7: She's very lovely. She's lovely and would be a great model for sure. I'm just not sure.
4: Snake handler Zoe Ziegfeld. The show's about Coney Island in the 50s. I'm Mike Dubusky, ABC News.
8: I'm Maria Kina. Our top story, a St. Louis police officer is in stable condition following surgery after being involved in an accident at Shoto and Jefferson Saturday night. Police were responding to a medic in need of aid call at Grand and Magnolia. It was indicated the paramedics were being held at gunpoint. At the same time, there were numerous calls for reckless driving, some at Graboy and Chippewa, and a street takeover at Graboy

0: and Morganford, all of this caused a chaotic situation. When police arrived at the Morganford location, there was a car that was being set on fire, which is under investigation. It could be seen on video with at least three people setting that fire. A 33-year-old man was arrested and related to the incident involving the paramedics. The second police officer in the accident had minor injuries and was released from the hospital. The occupants of the car that struck the police car were not seriously injured. St. Louis County's public health director is defending her statements about ongoing problems at the county's animal shelter. Dr. Kanika Cunningham says she told the truth in testimony before the county council, despite criticism from county council chair Ritterherd Days and anonymous shelter employees speaking with the Post-Dispatch. Employees say the shelter is euthanizing healthy animals, has paused some dog intakes because of overcrowding, and faces questions about additional funds for salaries. Cunningham disputes those claims, saying some physically healthy dogs are euthanized only when their mental condition has deteriorated and after long shelter stays. The shelter faces a nearly $310,000 deficit for the fiscal year. That's according to the last health department budget report. Concerns about staffing and personnel issues remain as well, while the shelter's director is on leave. Peter and Paul Community Services is seeking an additional funding source to help them expand their reach. CEO Anthony D'Agostino.
1: So we're providing the housing, we're providing the shelter, we're providing the services that wrap around to make sure people get the income, the health care they need, to make sure they're stable and become long-term sustainable.
0: D'Agostino says the needs of the community are multifaceted and they are working to expand their capacity to match that.
1: We moved from 60 beds in a shelter to 100. We moved from having about 100 apartments / single room occupancy units to now having close to 250 to 300.
0: He adds they're also looking to create more opportunities to house people in unique situations, such as establishing a kennel in the house so they can accept homeless people with their pets. From the Saliga Heating and Cooling Weather Desk, overnight partly cloudy, 66. Tomorrow sunny with a high of 90 degrees. Tuesday.
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0: I'm James Parker, and this is Florida Story.
1: Thank you.
0: For our first Florida story, we go down to Melbourne, Florida. A Florida officer is off the job after the city's SWAT team raided the wrong house. According to reports, the SWAT team entered a home that was across the street from the one they were supposed to search. While the Florida SWAT team was in the wrong house, witnesses say men from the house they were supposed to search quickly loaded some things in a van and sped off. Florida man blames Google Maps. Boy, that's a solid start. Hold my beer.
2: Wait,
0: hold my beer.
3: Hold my beer.
4: Hold my beer.

0: Orange County, Florida. Florida man accused of performing lewd acts near college campus. Well, the Florida twist on this one is this guy has been doing it since 2015, and he hasn't been caught. Now, this is an especially unique fetish. The guy hangs out in parking lots, and if he sees a pretty girl, he will get on the hood of the car until he's done. Florida, that is weird. All right, hold my beer. We go to a town called Wesley Chapel, Florida. Florida man hid camera inside roommate's bedroom. 24-year-old placed a camera in the attic at the home that he shared with a female roommate. They found the camera. They found the memory card that had him installing it on it. Genius move, Florida man. And the woman became suspicious when Florida man repeatedly flashed his private parts and left toys throughout the house. Worst roommate ever. All right, hold my beer. For our next Florida story, we go down to Sarasota. A brawl between two moms at a school bus stop lands both Florida moms in the hospital. Police say it started over an argument about parenting. Apparently, they've had arguments before. This time, one of them smacked the other one upside the head with the coffee mug. When the coffee mug shattered, other mom grabs a shard of ceramic, stabbed the other mom with it twice in the arm and once in the wrist and once in the back of the shoulder. Florida, where a school bus stop can quickly descend into the Lord of the Flies. Not from the kids, but from the moms. And this last one's especially fun. Hold my beer. Just listen to this.
1: Visitors at the St. Augustine Alligator Farm are trying to understand how and why this man, caught on camera, put himself between a croc and a hard place. He was in the enclosure for hours, and you can see him jumping into the water. When staffers showed up to the park this morning, they found a pair of shorts and Crocs, the kind you wear on your feet. They assumed it was part of a prank until they spotted blood and called police. I went through hours of video with park security, piecing together what happened over the time the man spent in the Nile crocodile exhibit. You can see the moment he was attacked by one of the 12-foot alligators biting his foot. Later, you can see the man writhing in pain and trying to make a daring escape by straddling a fence.
0: What is this, an Adam Sandler movie? Isn't this what happened in The Waterboy? He hung out in an alligator pit for 4 hours without dying. Florida man may be stupid, but he is lucky. It's a Florida miracle. I'm James Parker. Florida Stories is a Spring Rock production on the Red Apple Audio Network.

0: night.
1: All right, congratulations to the morning men and morning women who are going to work right now, who listen to this show, because it's live on a three-day weekend. This is such an interesting day, the middle of a three-day weekend. It's either special for those of us, I was about to say those of us who are single. That's wishful thinking on my part. For single people, it's special because it's the middle of 3 days of silence. 3 days of peace, quiet, no one bothering us. Perfect for introverts. This is the height of an introvert's celebration. This is the height of an introvert's holiday right now, this second. We get to be alone and nobody thinks it's weird. Because it's a three-day holiday. You and I can do what we want. If a person is single, they're invited nowhere on a three-day weekend. You got a family, you got kids, you might be invited. You might be invited over with your kids, with your spouse, because it's a family holiday. But if you don't have a family, no one's going to invite you over. It's creepy. You're not going to get to the country club, the swim club. You're not going to be asked out for golf. You're not going to be asked over for, right? You're sitting at home alone, listening to me. Lenny, welcome to the other side of midnight, 800-848-9222. Lenny, you and I are talking about 9/11, how we feel about it, and what your theory is, Lenny.
2: How you doing there, Walter?
1: Hey, buddy.
2: Yeah, I just wanted to mention, during 9/11, when the initial responding firefighters who were running up those stairwells to get up to the 80-something floor, upon arriving there, they found piles of clothes as if the person vanished. And they found people who were killed in the attack. And also, I wanted to mention, if you ever watch NYPD Blue, there is a one of those fire engines that's in the middle of all the little snippets they show of New York City. And I can't remember the number of the fire engine, but that engine was demolished as the World Trade Center came down upon it.
1: So in the opening sequence of NYPD Blue, where they show a sequence of events to establish New York, one of the shots was of a famous fire engine. Is that right?
2: Yeah, yeah. A while back, I was watching. I was like, wow. I looked up that fire engine. And I was like, wow, that... You know, those unfortunate souls who were there were killed.
1: They were murdered. It's absolutely true. And NYPD Blue is one of those shows that I miss because it was perfect.
2: Yeah. I live in Chicago. I've never been to New York City, but, growing up, I had friends. I had a friend who lived in New York City, and he would come from New York to, the town I lived in. And the reason being was because it was back in the 80s and New York was just full of crime and stuff like that.
1: Yeah, well, it isn't anymore. There's no more crime here. Thank you for the call, Lenny. Thanks very much for calling 800-848-9222. You and I are talking this morning about 9/11, how it felt, how it feels today, and the mystery. Why can't we settle with any answer? There's nothing we're told about 9/11 that makes it go, oh, that makes sense. Of course it doesn't make sense, but there should be a pattern of logic that leads us to say, this is why it happened, this is how it happened, and that logic train doesn't exist. That tells me there's a lie at work. Mike, welcome to the other side of midnight with Walter Sterling. Hi, Mike.
3: Good morning, Walter. How you doing today?
1: Okay, buddy.
3: Good. Yeah, 9/11 will always be etched into me. It's in my brain, my heart, and my soul. I lost family, extended family, friends and neighbors. My cousin Larry Veeling, they've never pronounced his name properly when they read him at the
1: Really?
3: The
1: really? Yeah. Okay, I want you to stop. And I want you to say his name very clearly.
3: His name is Larry Veeling. He's a firefighter. We never found him. His last name is spelled V-E-I-L V-I-L-L-I-N-G, Veeling, and they've never pronounced it right. They've always mispronounced it. We've never found nothing. He was in Tower 2 when it came down.
1: And he had run into the building.
3: Yeah. And on 9/11, every 9/11, I represent the family at the neighborhood memorial that has his name on the ball field, the Little League ball field that he coached kids before he even had his family. And he left 3 children and a wife behind. Never.
1: Which Little League ball field was this?
3: It's in Gerritsen Beach, Brooklyn. It's the Larry Veeling Memorial Ball Field, Little League Ball Field.
1: Well, you know what we're going to do, Mike? We're going to see if we can use the power of this great radio station to make sure that his name is pronounced correctly this year.
3: That would be great.
1: All right, Mike.
3: Extended family.
1: Go ahead.
3: My father also died on 9/11. He was in emergency service, and not at the Trade Center, though. But half of those emergency service guys that were killed at the Trade Center were in my house at one time or another.
1: This is our city. This is what happened to our city. Listen to how profoundly it touched just you, one guy, through the extended family of emergency workers, firemen that were murdered that day. What a good, solid family you have. What an amazing family you have. All the dedication to saving lives and helping others. Mike, you're very generous to tell me that story this morning. Thank you for making my job special. Thank you very much. 800-848-9222. Diana, welcome to the other side of midnight.
0: Thank you, Mr. Sterling. I love your show, and I just had so many mysterious feelings about this. I have friends that with a big van, and we were bringing water during the volunteer. There was a long period when the volunteers were going through the rubble, but I often wonder, to your point, about how those regulations about crime scenes and roping them off, how were they able to breach that? Because that is always enforced, that you do not violate a crime scene. It's so bizarre. And they were bringing everything to the Fresh Kills landfill in Staten Island.
1: And you know, we're sure, and you know, the Fresh Kills landfill in Staten Island, you know that's an honorable and clean business, buddy. Right? I'm like, really? That's where you brought all the evidence? That's where you brought the evidence of the crime? That's where you brought it? That to me was so suspicious and remains suspicious.
0: Yes, and apparently they brought a lot of it to China, or they sold a lot of the metal.
1: Oh, it was sold.
0: It's very bizarre, because that just points. I mean, when we had they had a big seminar with the Architects and Engineers for 9/11 Truth. And right. It was at a big place. For 8 hours, we sat there riveted, and there were many points, but they never brought up the crime scene issue. They never brought that up.
1: Well,
0: they had films and
1: right, Diana, but we did.
0: Politicians, experts.
1: Sorry, but we did. We brought it up tonight. It has always haunted me, because
0: beautiful.
1: All you had to do is watch one episode of Law and Order, and you know you don't disturb a crime scene. And that should have been roped off immediately, should have been yellow taped immediately, and each piece studied just out of respect for the people who were murdered, but maybe would have delivered a lot more information than we have ever had. And I thank you for the call, Diana. Thanks for calling. 800-848-9222. 800-848-9222. There was tons and tons of evidence about what happened there and how it happened and why. Were there explosives? Was there thermite? Why is it that millions of pounds of paper were pulverized? Paper was pulverized. They found nothing. Do you realize that? They didn't find a computer, a safe, a file cabinet, no solid piece of metal, not one piece of furniture hole was ever found in that pile of rubble. That suggests to me there was more going on than what we heard. Walter Sterling, The Other Side of Midnight, from the Red Apple Audio Networks.
4: 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And now it's time for the Cat's Corner.
5: This is John Katzmatidis. Live long and prosper. My motto on most of my shows. And we want all Americans to live long and prosper. The amount of chemicals companies been putting into our food for the last 30 years. Why? They want it to last longer on the shelves. Well, I have to thank President Trump, Secretary Kennedy, and Dr. Oz. They went to war with putting chemicals in our food in America. Lately, General Mills, no more dyes in the General Mills cereals. Kellogg's, no more chemicals in our cereals. My favorite, M&M's. Starting in August, all the M&M's that go to Amazon have no more chemicals in their M&M's, but the ones that go to supermarkets do. What is the truth? No chemicals in our food. I want Americans to live longer, live long and prosper. I'm John Katzmatidis, and that's the Cat's Corner.
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4: 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KMOX, the voice of St. Louis. It's The Other Side of Midnight with Walter Sterling.

0: You just don't hear that on other shows, do you? You just don't hear that on this network, on other shows. Does Greg Kelly ever have any music like that? No. Has he ever called me up, sent me an email? Good job, Walter. Honored to be with you on the same station. No. Here's news. A jumbo Amazon cargo jet overran the runway at Miami Airport, and at least five people have been killed. The plane barreled over vehicles at the end of the runway. It went past the end of the runway, onto the roadway, and landed on top of vehicles. The wreck happened just before 2 o'clock on Sunday. It was Prime Air Flight 7598, a Boeing 767 operated by 21 Air. That's the name of the company, 21 Air. It was landing from Puerto Rico, careened off the runway before plowing into multiple vehicles and bursting into flames. That's the latest we have on the Amazon flight. It was a cargo plane off the end of the runway in Miami, onto a busy roadway, landed on vehicles, trucks, five people killed. It's the Labor Day weekend, 25 minutes past the hour, 25 minutes past the hour with Walter Sterling and Robert. Welcome to the other side of midnight. Robert, hi.
1: How you doing, Walter?
0: Well, it's
1: listen, I was home. I was home at the 9/11. I was waiting for a plumber inspector. When he came to the door, he said, "Are you watching TV?" I said, "No." He says, "You better turn it on." So now my TV, I didn't have cable. I had the regular stations.
0: Right.
1: I turned it on. I saw the buildings come down in real time. And then as I'm watching, first of all, I couldn't get channel 2, 4, 5, 7, 8, or 9. Because they were
0: over the air from the top of the World Trade Center. They were over the air from the top. That's right. You didn't have that. You had regular TV. Right. Go ahead. Sorry. Go ahead.
1: The only station that came in was WPAX.
0: Channel 11.
1: Channel 11, correct. So I had Channel 11 on, and it wasn't like the news stations today with color and all these newsrooms. The fellow that was giving the news, all of a sudden somebody came from the back with a piece of paper, and he gave it to the newscaster, and this is what he said. He said the F-14 shut down the plane over Shanksville. That's the first time I ever heard it.
0: Say it again.
1: Okay, he's casting. He was interrupted by somebody that came from the back room with a piece of paper. He took the piece of paper and he quoted what was on the paper that the F-14 shut down the plane over Shanksville, Pennsylvania. I wish I had a VCR tape in there to tape it, because I haven't been able to find that statement anywhere on YouTube or.
0: And I bet they didn't repeat it. I bet they didn't repeat it.
1: No, they did not. They did not. He made the statement, and then they went back to the

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1: Why do I think that day was totally the charge of Dick Cheney? Why do I think he was in charge of every second of that day?
2: Well, because President Bush was down in Florida, and then they took him up in an airplane, and they didn't land him, you know, out of safety.
1: Yeah, out of safety or out of Dick Cheney's way.
2: Well, because, you know, at the one time he was the head of Council on Foreign Relations that we didn't know about till after he was out of the White House.
1: That was some bunch, let me tell you. All right, Robert, anything else you got for us? It was very useful information. Anything else we need to know, Robert?
2: Well, if there's somebody else out there that saw what I saw on TV, I wish they would call to reinforce that it's not a nightmare that I had.
1: It was a nightmare, but maybe somebody at Channel 11 would reveal that to us, because I bet you that tape is sitting on a shelf way in the back of the news storage room at Channel 11, and I thank you very much for the call. It's 29 minutes past the hour. 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
1: Noel, welcome to The Other Side of Midnight with Walter Sterling. Hi, Noel. Hi, Noel. Are you there, my friend? We're talking about 9/11 tonight. It's an astonishing number of stories we've gotten. Dave, welcome to The Other Side of Midnight. Welcome, Dave. Hi.
4: Well, thank you, Walter. It is just a thrill because Peter Thiel, one of your production associates, had mentioned you, and I learned about you that way, so it's just a thrill to get to talk to you. For me, I had been a tourist in 1985, and I got to be on top of the North Tower on the tourist deck, and for me, it was still just one of those shocks, because, I was at work, and I only heard about it, and it's like thinking, I was on the tallest building in the world at that time, and all of a sudden that just kind of fell to the ground. That was kind of like my shock, It's like one of those things. I can't believe it, because you get to the top of that building, it's like, hey, this thing is indestructible. This is just incredible what a building this is. And I still have a picture of me standing on the edge and smiling with the Statue of Liberty behind me, and to have that kind of just crash, 16 years later was just a shock. And so I guess, when you talked about, what this kind of means to us now, I would call it a generational sorrow, because we're never going to get all the answers. We're going to continue to live with this trauma that's not ever going to be resolved. It's probably going to die with our generation, because my kids, they were, my daughter was a toddler, my son hadn't been born yet. And it's like, you talk to them, it's like, dad. We lived it, they didn't. So that's kind of how I kind of look at it. It's probably like our grandparents' generation with Pearl Harbor. That's kind of how I'm seeing it.
1: I think it's very different than Pearl Harbor, and I'll tell you why.
4: Yeah.
1: And I think it's a profound difference. And I'm really, first of all, thank you for sharing your feelings. I think that it's not done enough, too much about the events and not enough about the feelings. And I'm not kumbaya, I'm not haiku. This is profound. But here's the difference, in my opinion, between Pearl Harbor and 9/11. And I was very worried about 9/11 for my children who weren't born yet. But now I have a 23-year-old and a 20-year-old and a 14-year-old. And what I was worried about was, this was down their street. Pearl Harbor was over there. It was way over there. There was an ocean between us and that event, and decades. It was way over there. It was totally abstract. I still haven't seen Pearl Harbor in person, and therefore, in my mind, I'm just making

0: stuff up. But with 9/11, my children could walk there. They could walk there then, they could walk there now, they could walk there. Well, that's very different. There is no zone of safety. There's no ocean between it. It's right there. And I worried about when they learned about 9/11, how vulnerable would it make them feel? How afraid would it make them feel? And that was my biggest concern after it happened. What I came to learn, it was interesting. I asked the schools. I said, what do you tell them? How are you going to tell them this? And they explained they would tell a little. They would let us know. And these were public schools. And they let us know when they were going to do it. And we could decide at that point whether or not we wanted them to do it or we would do it, and then they could do it. But we coordinated it. We worked together, and we got for once, the public schools and the parents got the script coordinated. So we told them the same thing at the same time. And then my daughters, all on their own, and I was very proud of them and a little surprised, my daughters all on their own said, "We, at the right age for each of them, I want to go there and see it." I never told them they should. I never encouraged them to. Each of them decided, "Dad, I'd like to go see it. I'd like to go down there and see it." And when they were ready, they did. And they looked all on their own for the names of the two friends of ours who were murdered that day. They looked for their names. They took the photographs of their names. And they got it at the right time for them. But that was my big concern. There was no way to make this an abstract event. It was a very real event, Dave, and I thank you very much for the call at 800-848-9222. Stu, welcome to the other side of midnight. Hi, Stu.
1: Hi, Walter. Really nice to talk to you. Excuse me if I'm a little nervous. I've been listening to talk radio for decades. I've never called anybody. And this isn't.
0: You're nervous.
1: Subject.
0: Imagine me. Imagine how nervous I am. Oh, my God.
1: Thank you.
0: Yes, sir. Go ahead.
1: So, yes, this is about connected to 9/11. And I was in Brooklyn on my way to an appointment in Manhattan. And I was down on Hamilton Avenue under the BQE. And at that point, the first plane had struck. I knew it was havoc going on. The first building looked like a Roman candle burning up on top. And I was looking out, and also my car was getting covered with some confetti, like you talked about. And I was looking over the East River, and I saw the second airplane coming in. And I said, "Whoa, I hope they say it was trying to veer away from the building." And but the main point is, when I saw the second airplane, I was happy, believe it or not. Because it was gray and it didn't have that the number of windows on it that a regular airliner has. And then I heard, bam, on the radio, that second plane struck. I said, "I'm getting out of here. Good thing I did, or I would have been stuck in traffic for 8 or 10 hours. And then I told people what I saw, and my dad said, "Oh, no. That was such a bright, beautiful day. The plane must have been in shadows." So I kept it to myself, thinking I'm a little nuts. And by the way, I don't believe in conspiracy theories. I believe in controversial theories. And so not trying to present a conspiracy theory. But then I forgot. I didn't forget about it, but I didn't tell anybody because I said it can't be what I saw. But then like a year later, there was a documentary made, not a very credible one, but one scene in the documentary that became on a DVD showed a picture of the exact plane that I saw compared to an American airline plane. I said, "Uh-huh, I saw that plane." And if you've seen some of the little documentaries made, people say that plane was not what they said. I've never told anybody in public about this before. But I'm not theorizing on who, what, when, how it happened, but that second plane that I saw very clearly was not anywhere near a regular American Airlines plane.
0: Then what I'd like you to do is take the time, pause a minute, and share with us exactly what you saw.
1: Okay. Well, the plane was very low. That's why I saw it to begin with, because I was under the BQE. And so a regular plane flying at normal heights, I never would have seen it. And it flew exactly up the East

0: river, and then I couldn't see it anymore. That's why I had to listen on the radio. And when I heard that it went directly into the World Trade Center, I said, uh-oh, this is not, this is something really bad, you know, terrorists or something, and I'm getting out of here. And really, that's maybe 2 seconds of seeing the plane, but that's enough, a jet airliner going that fast. I saw it very clearly because it was a beautiful, bright, sunny day.
1: And it was not a commercial jet. It was not a commercial jet.
0: That I saw, right, that it had fewer. It's okay. The documentary that I had that was out is called In Plain Sight. I don't know if anybody else has mentioned it. And that's spelled PlaneSite. And the thing here, the mystery continues because I just recently said, let me look it up on YouTube. And it's there. Somebody put it up in 6 episodes, but the 2nd episode's missing. I said, uh-huh. So I went through it quickly with fast forwarding, and guess what? The part with the second plane is not in there. It's the 2nd episode, obviously. It's not in there right now. Now, I know there's, have you heard of Rumble or BitChute, alternatives to getting on to, onto the internet? They have things there you can see that you can't get on if you go on with Google.
1: Yes, that's a rabbit hole I'm not going to go down right now.
0: All right, so let's
1: all right, but listen, this is this again goes to our challenge of talking about this because every, and thank you, great call. Thank you and congratulations for getting over your talk radio virgin business. Now you're an official talk radio listener. 800-848-9222. He had never called a talk show before. These are the people we love very much. Anthony, welcome to The Other Side of Midnight with Walter Sterling. You and I are talking about our feelings, our experience, and maybe unique facts about 9/11. Every single call I've had tonight, different story, different set of feelings, tells me there's a big piece missing. Welcome, Anthony. Hi.
2: Good morning, Walter. How are you?
1: I'm good to talk to you, Anthony. Everything's fine now that you're here.
2: Well, that's nice to know.
1: Yeah.
2: But that 9/11 really messed me up when I found out the truth. The guy that answered, the call screener asked why I'm calling. So somebody in the beginning mentioned about security. I studied it. I studied all the science on it. But I didn't study the money end of it. But the money end of it is even science end of it is right to the point. The money end of it is crazy. If you want to search into that,
1: go into that. That's different. Let me hear that.
2: No, I don't know them.
1: Don't get mad at me.
2: Listen, he said just security. There was no security. Let me explain something to you. The security. I went for a job interview a couple of days before those buildings came down at Martin Progressive. It was inside the 68th floor of Tower 2. And the security in those companies, in those buildings, was extensive. It was Securicom. They brought in 6 months before they came down, which it's the same security company for the FAA, right? And Marvin Bush was he's the president of the FAA or whatever, but the security was extensive. They would only allow you, they gave you a card, when you went into the building, and you were only able to get to exactly where your appointment was. You could not wander around the buildings. So, and when I'm getting to that, there was a company, there's so much information, there's so much video, so much live footage of interviews with people who had companies in those buildings. One guy had a company. It was on the 50th floor. He used to take the high speed elevator to 5 and get off and go to his business. And then one day he took it and they let him off. He gets off and he goes to walk into his office and he's like, but this is not my office. It was an empty office. They let him off on the 49th floor. Okay.
1: And what does it? Wait. You have to stop and explain what this means.
2: Okay. So he used to take the high speed elevator to the 50th floor and then take the regular elevator one floor down. He was on the 49th floor, right? So then it changed, and the elevator took him up, and he went to go get onto the slower elevator to go to the 49th floor, and he realized it took him directly to the 49th floor. After that happened, it started doing it every day. Then he noticed a lot of banging and noise, like they were renovating the whole 50th floor. Now
1: I see. So the programming in the elevators changed, and instead of him having to take an express and then a local, he could express right to his office.
2: Exactly. Now let's check it out. So he got used to doing that, right? But he was getting a lot of noise, and it was a lot of dust build up on all of his vents. And he said it sounded like parts, dropping like heavy blocks of something. And it was for like a couple months. And we, every day they had to come in, and they'd have to clean up all the dust out of the vents and everything. And then the next thing you know, he gets on the elevator one day, and it takes him to the 50th floor. And he goes to walk into his office thinking it took him to, as it was programmed, it was letting him off on the 49th now. He goes to walk into his office and he's like, oh, this is in my office. It was the entire floor, the office above him. And he says it looked like no one ever touched it. It looked pristine, right? And then that's when he went on the elevator.
1: What do you think all this means?
2: That's where they put the thermite. That's where the superstructure is for that building.
1: Oh,
2: the superstructure.
1: Oh, oh, oh, oh.
2: That's where the thermite, see, the thermite is what took the see, you got to understand, that is not contemporary steel building. Those buildings are amazing buildings. The tubular steel buildings, what gives those buildings the might that they have, is the tubular steel, the main tube, they start at the inside the earth, and they stack on top of each other all the way to the top, and that's where the high-speed elevators ran in between. That's what gives those buildings their strength.
1: It's an amazing series of events, Anthony. Truly amazing. And again, every single caller has had a different point of view, different story. Carl, Chicago, WGN, welcome to the other side of midnight, Carl.
3: Hey, Walter. Hey, Walter, how you doing?
1: Good. Go ahead.
3: Number one, really enjoy listening to your show, whether it's UFOs or whatever. But all this New York accents tonight remind me of my friend Larry Golden, who's an ex-Brooklyn copper. But be that as it may, I just wanted to get your take, Walter, on why these guys that, and I believe they were, 15, 19 guys, Middle Easterners, with their flight lessons, how we didn't catch this. I've read a lot of things, but what's your take?
1: My take is, based on a lot of the documentaries I've seen and understanding bureaucracy too well, assuming all good intentions, that everybody working for the government has good intentions, I believe that came down to the fact that one agency didn't talk to another. The CIA, the FBI, they didn't talk to each other. There were members of the government who spotted this. There was an awareness that those guys were here, and they were taking flight lessons. And it wasn't and where they came from and who our enemies were. They were all aware of that, but they didn't take any action because the agencies that needed to take the action wasn't talking to the ones who had the evidence. Apparently, that was a lot of the problem. Other than that, I don't know. I'll tell you where it really does bother me, though, really bothers me. And I feel terrible for the ticket agent in Boston. But the ones who took in the hijackers in Boston, those guys got on in Boston, and they got first-class tickets, and they paid for them with cash. Didn't raise any issues. Here were people who were on passports, not American citizens, paying for first-class tickets with cash. I think I would have taken them aside and asked them some more questions. How about you?
3: Walter, what a shame. What a damn shame,
1: Yeah, I'm really glad you're listening. Thank you very much for the call. 800-848-9222. What I've learned tonight is what I've learned every time I've had the privilege of talking with you about 9/11. Every single person who called has a different point of view and a different theory about what happened, and occasionally, and this is really amazing and helpful, a new fact, something we didn't know before. It all goes to the solution, but I believe that the solution has been kept from us on purpose for a long time, and that there's a lie at work. I don't know what it is, or I'd share it with you, but I believe there's a lie at work. And that's why it doesn't settle down. That's why we're always upset about it. That's why we keep talking about it and talking about it, because something doesn't make sense. There's a big piece that doesn't make sense. And you and I deserve those answers. We deserve the truth, because I hope you had no friends or relatives murdered that day, but I lost two. I lost fireman Patrick Brown, a New York City fire captain, one of those real firemen that other firemen want to be like. They want to be in his firehouse. They want to be under his leadership. A great man. And who had a twin, an identical twin. And James Paul, a vice president at Car Futures, who was quite a character. He was the youngest member of the Chicago Mercantile Exchange. Brilliant finance man, good guy, beloved father, had a father, and he has a daughter and son. His daughter adored him. This is The Other Side of Midnight from the Red Apple Audio Networks.
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0: these. 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It's awesome. If you have one in your freezer right now, take a look at the best of used by date. And if it's February 9th, 2028, well, it has a code called 604001-6. That means it's a little too organic, that berry blend. It's loaded up as well. Well, besides blackberries, blueberries, and strawberries, you may get an E. coli from it. There's a possible E. coli contamination. There's a big recall. Just take it back to your neighborhood Walmart. They'll just refund you and send you on your way. Yeah, Walmart, they get food from all sorts of different suppliers. You never know what's not going to be quite right. Be yourself and protect yourself with making sure that you're not getting the E. coli. Have you ever had E. coli? I have. It's essentially you're going to spend about 3 to 6 days standing next to your toilet. I like my bathroom about as much as anyone. In fact, Lizzie just made me put down some tile and stuff like that. Yeah, I don't want to spend like 3 days there. Yeah, a little visit a few times a day, that's strong. Yeah, E. coli, you don't want it. It's a bad disease. Walmart standing up, trying to keep you healthy. For the people of Walmart, I'm Velo Hool. Walter Sterling, the other side of midnight, Red Apple Audio Network.
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2: 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Hi.
3: Good morning, Walter.
2: Good morning.
3: I'm a member of the World Trade Center Health Program. I had gotten bladder cancer down there. Just want to say, one woman brought it up. The World Trade Center Program spent billions of dollars now on the health care of thousands of us, firefighters, cops, construction workers, you know. And I believe, well, since the 19 of the 21 hijackers were Saudi Arabian, I think that Saudi Arabia should reimburse the United States for the damage that they did when they changed the world that day. They were also fully aware, though, that the crown prince with that red and white dish towel on his head, just send the checks over, because we're spending a lot of money. And somebody else mentioned also, this goes for anybody who was down there working. I was told I saved my life because when I first saw the blood in my urine, I went immediately to the doctor. If I would have waited longer, the cancer that I had would have spread. But, you know, take care of yourselves. It's a terrible, terrible thing that happened. It's sad that so many don't remember what happened 25 years ago. Many people were not born then, and somebody said, like, could we have another September 12th without a September 11th? How united many of us were back then when our country was attacked and lost its innocence. So basically, Walter, that's all I have to say.
2: I appreciate the call. Thank you very much for calling. This was an important show for us to do, to share our collective impressions of 9/11. The greatest gift you and I can receive is a request for help.

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3: ABC News, I'm Mike Dubusky. The NTSB is now investigating a deadly incident at Miami International Airport, where an Amazon cargo jet overran the end of a runway, colliding with several cars and ultimately sparking a fire. At least five people were killed. Several more are in the hospital.
4: The Boeing 767 jet bearing the Amazon logo could be seen just past the Miami runway, its nose pointed down, just after 2 in the afternoon. It was coming in for a landing after taking off earlier from San Juan when it cut across a road used by warehouse workers and other businesses that surround the airport. First responders arrived to find those patients in vehicles the plane hit.
3: ABC's Sonia Rincon. High-level talks in Ukraine this weekend with U.S. envoys Jared Kushner and Steve Witkoff sitting down with President Volodymyr Zelensky. Earlier, they were in Moscow speaking with Russian President Vladimir Putin about bringing the war to an end. This is ABC News. An attorney for Corey Walsh says the Illinois woman was suffering from a psychotic episode when she allegedly murdered her 2-year-old son and then tried to take her own life. Prosecutors say Walsh, who's been charged with murder, was very invested in the recent trial of Lindsay Clancy, which ended in a mistrial last week. Court documents say Walsh was actively discussing the Clancy case just hours before she allegedly killed her son. Street takeovers have become a growing concern in several cities where young people in performance cars take over intersections doing donuts and generally driving dangerously. That's why in Los Angeles, Police Chief Jim McDowell says
5: the Los Angeles Police Department launched Operation Street Sweeper. Through strategic planning, intelligence gathering, and the use of drone technology, we accurately predicted locations of 4 separate street takeovers.
3: Over the last few days, the LAPD made hundreds of arrests during apparent takeovers and powdered about 200 cars. I'm Mike Dubusky, ABC News.
6: I'm Maria Aquino. Our top story, St. Louis police say an officer required surgery after a driver slammed into their marked police SUV at Shodo and Jefferson Saturday night.
7: It's one of two calls for help that police sent out. Police were in the area of South Grand and Magnolia responding to a report of emergency medical personnel being held at gunpoint at around 1:30 a.m. Police say a 33-year-old suspect was taken into custody without incident, but not before two SLMPD officers were called in to assist. Those officers were heading westbound toward Jefferson Avenue when all but one vehicle stopped for their lights and sirens. The driver passed stopped vehicles, entered the intersection, and collided with the police SUV. Non-life-threatening injuries were reported for most involved. Ivy Lyons, KMOX News.
6: And some more information on what led to that collision. At the same time, the officers were involved in the Shodo and Jefferson incident. There were numerous calls for reckless driving at areas in Gravois and Chippewa, and a street takeover at Gravois and Morganford. All of this caused a chaotic situation. When police arrived at Morganford, there was a car already on fire. Video is circulating on social media, clearly showing at least three

0: people set a Kia on fire with dozens and dozens of young people in the street. This all happened in the area of the Bevo Mill, but this is not the first time this area has been targeted. You might remember earlier this year on 314 Day back in March, there was a street takeover then as well in the same neighborhood. Illinois' new Middle of Everything campaign brought a record number of tourists last year.
1: It was a good year for tourism in Illinois last year, with a record-breaking over 115 million visitors spending $50.2 billion in the state. According to Governor J.B. Pritzker's office, it marked the first time Illinois ever made more than $50 billion off tourism. He says the state's three-year-old Middle of Everything campaign generated $904 million alone last year. The state spent $3.3 million on state grants promoting projects including Route 66 Centennial Celebrations and the Illinois America 250 campaign. Jade Aubrey, KMOX News.
0: And from the Saliga Heating and Cooling Weather Desk. Little bit of a reprieve today. For tonight, we'll see partly cloudy skies and a low of 66 degrees. The cool down will be short-lived, though. Labor Day, 90 degrees under sunny skies, partly cloudy overnight, 66. For Tuesday, sunny, hot, with a high of 96 degrees. And then Tuesday night, clear skies, only a low of about 78 in the city, even a little bit warmer. For Wednesday, mostly sunny with an afternoon high. There it is once again, 100 degrees. Then Wednesday night, we could see storms. It's likely with a low of 72 degrees. Or Thursday, rain and thunderstorms with highs of only 85. And then a slight chance of rain overnight Thursday with a low of 67 degrees. I'm Maria Kina, KMOX News.
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6: This is America in the Morning from Westwood One. Good morning, I'm John Trout. It's Monday, September 7th, 2026, Labor Day. Here's what's coming up on America in the Morning.
7: Disaster in Dade County.
8: Looks like we have aircraft overran the runway.
7: Five killed, five injured as a cargo plane overshoots the runway. I'm Jim Roop.
9: A weekend of train track diplomacy.
10: President Putin, thank you so much.
9: But no word of any substance to ending the Russia-Ukraine war. I'm Richard Johnson.
11: The Trump administration with another request of the U.S. High Court surrounding mail-in ballots ahead of the midterms. I'm Clayton Neville.
12: Friday's mistrial in the case of Lindsey Clancy leaves the case unresolved.
13: I'm going to declare a mistrial.
12: I'm Julie Walker.
14: The Kennedy Center is temporarily closed after a chunk of ceiling in the grand foyer fell Friday evening during a storm. Donna Water, Washington.
6: A busy business week despite Wall Street being closed for the Labor Day holiday. All ahead on America in the Morning. It's 7 after. Five people are dead, five more injured, as an Amazon-branded cargo plane overruns the runway at Miami International Airport and smashes into a number of cars plowing through an airport road. Jim Roop reports on the frantic aftermath of the crash. 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
15: Guys, the plane's on fire. Plane's on fire. Put your game faces on.
16: Do we have permission to enter the runway?
15: This aircraft overrun the runway. It crossed 67th Avenue. It struck a truck. We do have a patient on the ground. We're looking at serving the area for more patients. Listen, turn over extrication to engine 17. I need you to make entry to the aircraft and work on extricating the souls on the aircraft. 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
8: Looks like we have an aircraft overran the runway on 0.
17: Yes, sir.
8: Tell tower can show runway 30 closed for emergency aircraft noise 1.
7: That's air traffic control audio circulating on the internet just after the Boeing 767-300 Prime air flight landed, then barreled off the runway, causing a ground stop in Miami. Flight 7598 was arriving from Luis Munoz Marin International Airport in San Juan, Puerto Rico. Dade County Fire Rescue Chief Ray Jadala says the plane slid off the runway and into street traffic.
13: The airplane did strike a couple of vehicles that required a couple of victims that were actually trapped in the vehicles. So a complex extrication with our technical rescue team started to occur.
7: Jadala says three of the injured are in critical condition. He says there was also, in his words, a complex fire of the engine compartments, as well as a search and rescue of the pilot and co-pilot that were trapped in the aircraft. He says just shy of 200 members of Dade County Fire Rescue on 60 fire apparatus were dispatched to the scene.
17: This time we can confirm that we have at least five deceased individuals, and we have multiple individuals that were transported to local hospitals with unknown injuries.
7: Dade County Sheriff Rosie Cordero Stutz says her office's homicide bureau will be heading up the deaths connected to the accident,
17: alongside our local and federal partners, as we all have different parts of our investigation to conclude.
7: Both the FAA and NTSB have dispatched investigators to the scene. It may take some time to determine exactly what happened. I'm Jim Roop.
6: U.S. Envoys Steve Witkoff and Jared Kushner, President Trump's son-in-law, have concluded their meetings with the leaders of Russia and Ukraine. They talked about encouraging dialogue, but shared nothing about the substance of the negotiations. Details from correspondent Rich Johnson.
9: President Trump's longtime friend and his son-in-law spent Saturday in Moscow.
18: First of all, President Putin, thank you so much for having us.
9: The two met with Putin and his advisors behind closed doors for more than 3 hours. Afterwards, a Russian official only described the talks as constructive, frank, and useful. Then it was on to Ukraine by train, as the country's been the frequent target of Russian jet-powered drones. After their meetings, Witkoff, Kushner, and Ukrainian President Volodymyr Zelensky held a joint news conference, in which Zelensky praised the Americans for performing better than Patriot missiles, and he invited the pair to come more often to give his people the chance to live a little longer. And while Kushner was also long on pleasantries about the quest for peace,
18: we'll continue to have a positive dialogue in order to find the pathway to get there.
9: The one big bit of substance to the talks was about process, the proposal to return to an abandoned peace talk format.
18: One thing Steve and I really thought would be productive is to go back to the trilateral format, which we were able to do about 6 months ago, and we've spoken with those parties, and so hopefully we'll have progress on that.
9: The trilateral format would put Russian, Ukrainian, and U.S. negotiators at the same table, as opposed to the U.S. acting as a mediator, shuttling ideas between Moscow and Kyiv. There's no word on whether Putin or Zelensky are interested in putting their people in the same room again. Despite the lack of any publicly shared substance, the symbolism of the trip was in itself the news. It was the first time that any top advisors to President Trump have set foot in Ukraine since the war began more than 4 years ago. And one stop before the talks began was to Kyiv's St. Sophia's Cathedral, just a few yards from Ukraine's security services headquarters, which was hit by Russian drones on Friday. I'm Richard Johnson.
6: 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When we return on America in the Morning, mail-in ballot issue goes to the Supreme Court after these messages.
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6: Welcome back. You're with America in the Morning, beginning in the Northwest. Here's the national forecast from AccuWeather.com meteorologist LaTroy Thornton.
22: As the storm continues to spiral its way eastward through the northwestern U.S. today, areas under the core of this storm are likely to have some wet weather for this Labor Day holiday, and that does mean that outdoor plans may be dampened by showers from parts of southeastern Montana and northwestern Wyoming westward across mainly central Idaho, as well as northeastern Oregon and just about all of the eastern half of Washington. In the center of that zone, some steady rain looks to be more likely from northern Idaho towards central Montana, but even coastal portions of Washington and northwestern Oregon could have at least a shower around today. As that disturbance pushes eastward, the cold front associated with it will slam into a rather warm and moist air mass over portions of the plains and Midwest, resulting in a favorable setup for severe thunderstorms today and tonight from northeastern Montana into northern and eastern North Dakota, central and eastern South Dakota, north-central Nebraska, and much of Minnesota. Any of these storms in the area may bring hail and strong wind gusts. More typical monsoon thunderstorm coverage extends from perhaps southern Wyoming south through the Four Corners region, with an afternoon thunderstorm not out of the question from portions of southern and eastern Texas, eastward across mainly southern Louisiana, Mississippi, and Alabama. There may be higher coverage of showers and storms, still mainly this afternoon, from Georgia into South Carolina, and any storm over Florida may bring a decent downpour today. Otherwise, a large swath from the nation's center through the Ohio Valley into the northeast looks dry today, as does much of California and Nevada. In Union City, California, low clouds break for sunshine and a warmer holiday, high 84. For Progress, Mississippi, today looks hot and humid with a spotty thunderstorm, the high 96. That's the weather across America. I'm AccuWeather.com meteorologist LaTroy Thornton.
6: America in the Morning continues. It's 16 after. We are now less than 2 months away from Election Day in November, and with the clock ticking and some states planning to send out ballots within the next 2 weeks, the Trump administration is renewing its appeal to the Supreme Court to allow new restrictions on mail-in ballots. Correspondent Clayton Neville reports.
23: The DOJ says it's asking the U.S. High Court to lift a preliminary injunction that was issued last week by a federal judge in Boston. That injunction prevented the U.S. Postal Service from implementing a new system for mail-in ballots ahead of the November midterm elections. That system also part of President Trump's plan to have the post office compare mail-in ballots against a central database and not deliver those that don't match. In August, the Supreme Court lifted a lower court order that had halted Trump's plan. But in a 6-3 ruling, the justices said that order was premature because the administration had not announced final details of how the new system would work. The high court, though, said at the time that it had not made any final ruling on the legality of the effort. The new filing represents the third time the Trump administration has asked the Supreme Court to set aside lower court rulings blocking their plan on mail-in ballots. I'm Clayton Neville.
6: A serious scare for a candidate running for office as Ohio Democrat nominee for governor, Dr. Amy Acton, was lunged at Sunday afternoon by a person police described as an armed individual while attending a fair in her home state. Authorities report several people were injured in the incident, which comes as Homeland Security Secretary Mark Wayne Mullen warned that candidates and other public figures continue to face threats as campaign season kicks into high gear. Acton thanked law enforcement for their response to the threat. Police did not release the name of the armed man they arrested, but will be releasing more details later today. Republican gubernatorial nominee Vivek Ramaswamy released a statement that condemned the Canfield Fair incident. It's 18 after. A look at holiday travel this Labor Day when America in the Morning continues after these messages.
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0: 20 past. Welcome back with America in the Morning. Well, despite the fact that many schools are back in session and travel costs have risen with higher fuel prices due to the conflict in Iran, millions of Americans have hit the road and the skies to get away for the last big summer travel weekend. AAA says that the prices for flights to top domestic destinations are nearly 20% higher than last year, and prices for hotels have also risen. The average U.S. price for a gallon of regular gas, according to AAA, just under $4.10. According to AP, that's up 90 cents from the same time last year. However, for those traveling by sea, AAA says that cruises departing from U.S. ports are about 4% cheaper than last year. Bon voyage. Wall Street will be closed for trading today for the holiday, but when the lights come back on tomorrow, traders will be dealing with the weekend attacks between Iran and the U.S. and some important reports scheduled to be released this week. Seth Sutel has a recap from Wall Street.
1: I'm Seth Sutel, and this is the week ahead on Wall Street. Reports on inflation are once again taking center stage for markets this week. The government puts out its latest report on inflation and wholesale prices on Thursday. That's the Producer Price Index, or the PPI. Those are prices that businesses pay for goods they stock their shelves with. On Friday, an even more closely watched report comes out. That's the Consumer Price Index, or CPI, which tracks the prices that households pay. That index is expected to have risen 3.4% last month. That's still well above the Federal Reserve's target of 2%. The big question for markets will inflation be hot enough to push the Fed to raise its benchmark interest rate? The Fed winds up its latest policy meeting later this month. Seth Sutel, New York.
0: The origins of Labor Day date back to the late 19th century when activists first sought to establish a day that would pay tribute to workers. The first U.S. Labor Day celebration took place in New York City, September 5th, 1882. Some 10,000 workers marched in a parade organized by the Central Labor Union and the Knights of Labor. A handful of cities and states began to adopt laws recognizing Labor Day in the years that followed. It took more than a decade, though, before President Grover Cleveland signed a congressional act in 1894 establishing the first Monday of September as a legal holiday. 24 after. When we return on America in the Morning, what's next in the case of Lindsay Clancy after these messages?
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0: It's 26 after. You're with America in the Morning. Now that a mistrial is declared in the Lindsey Clancy child killings case after the jury ended deadlocked, the question becomes, what's next for the Massachusetts mother and her case? Correspondent Julie Walker is following proceedings.
1: Friday's mistrial in the case of Lindsey Clancy, the Massachusetts mother accused of murdering her three children, leaves the case unresolved. In the end, the decision seemed to surprise no one in the courtroom.
2: I'm going to declare a mistrial.
1: Neither Clancy nor her family showed emotion as the judge announced the trial was ending without a resolution because jurors, after 7 days of deliberations, remained deadlocked. Her lawyer, Kevin Reddington, said he believes she would have been acquitted if not for a juror who was the subject of a dispute over whether the judge's instructions were being followed.
3: They know that they were robbed by one man, for whatever his agenda was, who stole 7 weeks of the life of these other jurors.
1: Plymouth County DA Timothy Cruz said there would not be an immediate decision about a second trial and public opinion would not be a factor.
4: The child victims in this case, Cora, Dustin, Callum, this was and has always been about getting justice for those three little babies.
1: Clancy remains charged with murder and is expected to stay at a psychiatric hospital until her case is resolved. I'm Julie Walker.
0: A partial ceiling collapse at the Kennedy Center comes as President Donald Trump and the center board are pushing to massively renovate the venue. Correspondent Donna Warder reports.
5: The Kennedy Center is temporarily closed after a chunk of ceiling in the grand foyer fell Friday evening during a storm. Photos show a large hole in debris littering the red carpet and part of the hallway that connects the Kennedy Center's three main performance auditoriums. The Performance Center's Trump-aligned board has been fighting in court to move forward with plans to add President Donald Trump's name to the building's facade and to close the center for 2 years for a $250 million renovation. The center Public Relations says the partial ceiling collapse is another example of the urgent need to close for renovation and revitalization. Donna Warder, Washington.
0: America in the Morning for Monday, September 7th, 2026 is produced by Jeff McKay. I'm John Trout. This is Westwood One.

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8: This is America in the Morning from Westwood One. Coming up this half hour.
9: The U.S. military strikes Iranian tankers in the Gulf of Oman Saturday as Iran vows retaliation. I'm John Stolness in Washington.
10: Republicans look to garner support ahead of the midterms with a convention in Texas. I'm Clayton Neville.
11: Police have fatally shot a man armed with a knife on a cable of New York City's Brooklyn Bridge. I'm Mike Hempen.
12: Yet another story of AI behaving badly. I'm the new old tech guy, Chuck Paul.
13: Spider-Man and Odysseus easily defended the top box office spots from a slew of newcomers. I'm Kevin Carr.
8: And the reptile that'll perform at New York's Metropolitan Opera. Back after these messages.
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6: This is America in the Morning, Labor Day 2026. Let's get that backyard grill forecast. Here's AccuWeather.com meteorologist LaTroy Thornton.
7: A rather energetic disturbance in the northwestern part of the country shifts toward the Dakotas today and tonight, pulling a cold front eastward. And that feature will interact with the heat in place ahead of it and Gulf moisture streaming all the way northward across the Canadian border to produce thunderstorms through tonight that may be able to turn severe, with the risk for damaging wind gusts of at least 50 to 60 miles per hour, as well as hail within an area from north-central Nebraska and central and eastern South Dakota through all but southeastern Minnesota, as well as northern and eastern North Dakota, even a small corner of northeastern Montana. Areas farther to the west with less moisture to work with and generally cooler conditions face the risk for showers instead, and it does look like a showery Labor Day from central Washington and northeastern Oregon through portions of central Idaho, northwestern Wyoming, and southeastern Montana. However, steady rain looks to be more likely from western and central Montana across the border into northern Idaho. It really can be at least a spotty shower along the coast from northwestern Oregon into Washington as well. Outside of that, I expect another round of spotty afternoon monsoon thunderstorm coverage from Arizona into mainly western parts of New Mexico, as well as much of Utah and northern and western Colorado, perhaps even parts of southern Wyoming. There can be spotty afternoon thunderstorms from the Texas Gulf Coast through southern portions of Louisiana and Mississippi, with some thunderstorms more likely from Alabama north and east through South Carolina, although some of these storms may bring more intense downpours from southern Georgia into the Florida Peninsula. However, this Labor Day holiday looks quite nice from the Great Lakes into the Mid-Atlantic and northward right through New England today. That's the weather across America. I'm AccuWeather.com meteorologist LaTroy Thornton.
6: 23 till America in the Morning continues. Over the weekend, the U.S. military struck three Iranian oil tankers in the Gulf of Oman after Iran targeted Navy warships with ballistic missiles as armed conflict continues to grow in the war between the U.S. and Iran. John Stolness has more from Washington.
8: The strikes by the U.S. came one day after President Trump called the war small potatoes, and U.S. tankers were forced to evade Iranian attacks while patrolling in the region. No U.S. personnel were hurt in the Iranian attacks. Iran's parliament speaker says any additional U.S. attacks on Iranian interests would provide a, quote, faster, heavier, and more painful response. It comes as some tankers continue moving through the Strait of Hormuz, but as Energy Secretary Chris Wright told CNN State of the Union,
9: we're getting a lot of ships through, but of course it requires the U.S. military to do that. We are not pre-conflict levels.
8: No public talks are known to be taking place between the two sides, whether it be to normalize the strait or eliminate Iran's nuclear capabilities, something Wright told CNN may not be in the cards.
9: There may not be a nuclear agreement. It may be simply destroying their capabilities to do it. An agreement may await a next administration in Iran.
8: The increase in violence helped increase energy prices once again. On Sunday, the national average for a gallon of gas stood at $4.14, the highest price ever for Labor Day. Last year, it was $3.19. And diesel prices are the highest they've ever been, at $5.89. Wright says he can't predict what's going to happen with energy prices.
9: The marketplace thinks

0: gasoline prices are going to move meaningfully lower. So trust the market. Certainly don't trust my predictions.
1: As the war continues on, reaction pours in over a Wall Street Journal report that says Defense Secretary Pete Hegseth is planning to extend Mideast deployments for another 6 months. The move has been condemned by Democrats and some military leaders, like former Air Force Secretary Frank Kendall, who had heavy criticism for Hegseth on ABC's This Week.
2: I've never seen an attempt to politicize our military like the one being conducted by Pete Hegseth. It's causing people to be afraid and refuse, and in many cases, I think he's not getting good advice.
1: But Sergeant Dakota Meyer, a Medal of Honor recipient, tells Fox News most service members are willing to do whatever it takes to serve.
3: You know, and it just shows you, it's another representation of how out of touch the Democrats are with our service members and with our men and women who are serving this country.
1: John Stolness, Washington.
4: President Trump will be in Texas this week as Republicans look to garner support ahead of the midterms in a first-of-its-kind event. Correspondent Clayton Neville is in the Lone Star State.
5: The general consensus among American politicians ahead of the November midterms:
6: these elections are going to be close.
5: Louisiana Republican Senator John Kennedy was on NBC's Meet the Press.
6: People are angry on both sides, but I couldn't tell you how it's going to turn out in either the House or the Senate.
5: Michigan Republican Congresswoman Lisa McClain told CBS's Face the Nation that she's gearing up for the first ever GOP midterm convention set for this week in Dallas.
7: The whole goal of the midterm convention is to get Republicans together and share the stories of what we've done through this Congress and the past 2 years and get our base fired up and united.
5: Republicans looking to unite at the event as polling shows a close race between Texas Attorney General Ken Paxton and Democrat James Tallarico, who has a slight lead in the Senate race. Paxton told Fox's The Big Weekend Show that he's at a disadvantage without support from incumbent senior Senator John Cornyn, who Paxton beat in a runoff.
8: I'd love to have John's support. You'd have to ask him. It's totally up to him as to what he wants to do. But as far as this race being close, you have to remember, I had a three-month runoff that Tallarico didn't have, so it allowed him to raise money.
5: Republicans are all in on Paxton. President Trump's super PAC bought ads totaling $10 million in support of the Texas AG. At this week's Dallas convention, President Trump is slated to headline both nights and give an hour speech each night, give or take, including the closing remarks of the convention. About 100 Republican leaders are expected to speak, including Vice President J.D. Vance, Secretary of State Marco Rubio, and Dallas Mayor Eric Johnson. He's expected to greet Trump for the two-day convention. Johnson, who was a Democrat state rep for years in Texas, switched to the Republican Party after being elected as mayor to a second term. The convention's being held at the American Airlines Center in downtown Dallas. It's being held Wednesday and Thursday. I'm Clayton Neville.
4: Officials in Hawaii urge residents and visitors to prepare for heavy rains, flooding, and possibly mudslides as Hurricane Lowell, a major Category 3 storm, prompted the National Hurricane Center to issue a tropical storm warning for two of the Hawaiian islands as it moves past. Correspondent Julie Walker reports this after Tropical Storm Lala in August caused power outages, flash flooding, and heavy damage that they're still trying to repair.
9: A tropical storm warning is now in effect for Kauai County. That includes the islands of Kauai and Niihau. And because of that, we are expecting tropical storm conditions on those islands to begin Monday afternoon.
10: Officials in Hawaii telling residents and visitors to prepare for flooding, strong winds, and other dangerous conditions, with Hurricane Lowell offshore, now a Cat 3.
9: We're actually expecting heavy rainfall across the entire state. Lowell is bringing up a pretty large area of moisture from the south, and so we think there could be heavy rainfall totals for all of the Hawaiian islands, all the way from Kauai down to the Big Island. So whether or not you actually get the winds, we do want folks to understand that there could be some flooding as we head through the next few days.
10: The National Hurricane Center's Robbie Berg.
9: So even though Lowell may not be a direct impact with the eye moving on those islands, we do think that there will still be strong winds. There could even be gusts close to hurricane force, especially in some of the mountainous areas. So residents there really do need to be preparing, have everything done today before the conditions start to deteriorate.
10: He says heavy surf is already building on the southern shores of all the Hawaiian islands, and it could be extremely dangerous.
9: We're already seeing heavy surf building on the southern shores of all of the Hawaiian islands, and those will continue to build over the next day or so. Those waves could get to the point where they're not, it's not safe to be out on the water. And so we would ask tourists, residents there, and surfers to please be aware of the dangers associated with those types of waves.
10: I'm Julie Walker.
4: 16 till. From Los Angeles, Operation Street Sweeper. That's when America in the Morning continues after these messages.
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4: America in the Morning continues. It's 14 till. A street takeover by a non-permit event that attracted hundreds of people led to dozens of arrests. Police handed out hundreds of citations during their Operation Street Sweeper campaign. The Los Angeles police reported that over 700 people were gathered for the illegal street race. In all, 66 people were arrested for participating in or aiding in the street race and setting off fireworks, and three additional arrests were made, including one for assaulting an officer. Law enforcement impounded a total of 200 vehicles from the scene and also recovered several weapons, including guns. One of the cars that was impounded was set on fire. New York City police have released more details about a knife-wielding suspect who had climbed the cables of the Brooklyn Bridge, an incident that led police to shoot and kill the man. Correspondent Mike Hampen reports.
0: Police have fatally shot a man armed with a knife on a cable of New York City's Brooklyn Bridge. The commanding officer of the city's emergency service unit, Jerry Dowling, says officers were attached to the bridge with safety harnesses and spoke to the man for about an hour, telling him they were there to help him. Dowling says when the man climbed down a cable and approached an officer with the knife raised, another officer shot him.
16: When the male got within approximately 3 feet from the closest member of VSU, he raised his arm with the knife extended outward towards the officer. At that point, a member of ESU who was on the roadbed of the bridge discharged his weapon one time, striking the male.
0: Dowling says the man was told multiple times to drop the weapon. He later died at a hospital. His name has not been released. I'm Mike Hempett.
4: The attorney for Christian Castro, the first federal officer prosecuted by the Justice Department for actions taken during this year's massive immigration enforcement surge in Minnesota's Twin Cities, is speaking about his client's rush to judgment. Correspondent Jennifer King reports.
17: ICE officer Christian Castro turned himself in and appeared in shackles at his federal hearing in McAllen, Texas, where he pled not guilty to making false statements to investigators. He was released on bond with an ankle monitor.
18: His life has been that of public service.
17: Castro's attorney, David Lindenmuth, spoke with reporters.
18: You see all these opinions and all this anger, and it's all being focused on one individual. And I think it's inherently unfair.
17: The indictment unsealed Friday accuses Castro of lying to the FBI about being attacked with a broom and a shovel before shooting a Venezuelan man, Julio Cesar Sosa Solis, in the leg. Video contradicted his statements. The federal investigation has created turmoil inside the Justice Department. One prosecutor was fired after accusing higher-ups of blocking efforts to bring more serious charges. Meanwhile, Minnesota authorities are facing resistance from the Texas governor as they seek to extradite Castro to face state charges that include assault. I'm Jennifer King.
4: A swarm of OpenAI's own agents spent 2 months secretly trading notes on an abandoned German website, passing around ways to get past their own safety restrictions. Why? Let's get the answer from the new old tech guy, Chuck Palm.
19: OpenAI has a new problem, and it didn't come from hackers. It came from OpenAI's own AI agents. There's a German website called DSE Wiki, and software developers built it about 25 years ago. It's been sitting dead for a decade, roughly 20 edits in the past 10 years. Then all of a sudden, this past spring, it got 15,000, every one of them from a different AI agent. They signed their work with names like OpenAI Researcher. And they weren't vandalizing, they were talking to each other. They'd been handed a timed test. Go find 5 answers on the web. So they started posting the answers on that dead wiki for the agents coming up behind them, and they worked out which questions were coming next. One of them found a way around a safety fence that it was running inside. It wrote the instructions down on the page, and another agent copied the trick 14 minutes later. Nobody's computer got broken into. The only real victim is a German site moderator who spent weeks deleting all of it. Nobody created that message board. The agents found a dead corner of the internet and made their own. A nonprofit called Nightingale caught it last month and talked to Reuters. This is just another example of AI agents behaving unexpectedly, without accountability, or anyone telling them what not to do. Follow the new old tech guy on X, at Chuck Palm.
4: 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Your money, your move. Here's Robert Workman.
20: The Padres started their Sunday afternoon game with back-to-back-to-back jacks off Garrett Cole and held off the Yankees 4-3. Fernando Tatis Jr., Jake Cronenworth, and Manny Machado put the Dads up by 3 on just 15 pitches. Rangers earned a 4-game split with the AL-leading Rays 8-6. Red Sox completed a 4-game sweep of the Orioles 3-1. Eli White hit a 3-run dinger. Aroldis Chapman got career save number 400. Guardians nipped the Tigers 3-2 in 10 innings. Daniel Schneemann singling in the winner for Cleveland's third walk-off win of the weekend. Pirates blanked the Angels 1-0. Paul Skeens gets his first win since mid-July. Halo starter Walbert Arrhenia went the distance on a three-hitter, but one of those was a Henry Davis long ball. Mariners blanked the A's 2-0. Brian Wu struck out 9 over 8 innings of one-hit ball. Bo Bichette's 3-run blast in the 8th boosted the Mets over the Giants 4-2. Mookie Betts belted a 3-run shot in the 8th that gave the Dodgers a 7-5 win over the Nationals. Braves rallied past the Phillies 5-4. Ronald Acuna Jr. tied it with a 3-run homer in the 8th. Then Austin Riley tripled in Ozzie Albies in the 9th. Wins for the Marlins, Reds, Diamondbacks, White Sox, Royals, and Cardinals. Week 1 of the college football season wraps up tonight with number 19 SMU at Florida State. On Sunday, number 4 Notre Dame routed Wisconsin at Lambeau Field. 17th ranked Washington took the Apple Cup from Washington State. And number 9 Mississippi squeaked past number 24 Louisville 41-38 in Nashville. Trinidad Chambliss accounted for 4 TDs, but the Cardinals erased a 14-point deficit in the last 5 minutes only to have Chambliss drive the Rebels for the game-winning field goal as time ran out. Louisville, the only ranked team to lose this weekend, presuming you don't count number 16 Michigan. I'll give you 1 second to figure that one out. That's Monday Sports.
4: 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It's 7 till. Sounds like the beginning of a joke. A snake walks into an opera house. When America in the Morning continues after these messages.
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0: It's 5 till. This is America in the Morning. Welcome back. Spider-Man took on all newcomers at the box office over the weekend and prevailed against the Coyote and Greek Soldiers. Entertainment reporter Kevin Carr has a recap.
1: Spider-Man Brand New Day remained perched atop the box office, bringing in $18 million in its sixth weekend, with an estimated $23 million through Labor Day.
2: You ready?
1: The web-slinger broke more records this week, becoming the fastest film to reach $900 million domestically.
2: I am totally out of control.
1: Sometime midweek, the movie will shatter the domestic gross of Star Wars The Force Awakens, with the all-time champ Avengers Endgame next in line.
2: What is happening to me?
1: All this with Spidey's sights set on becoming the first film ever to crack $1 billion domestic.
3: I think his king is coming back.
1: Christopher Nolan's The Odyssey jumped up a spot back to second place with $13 million for the weekend and an estimated $17 million including the holiday.
4: Is there anyone in the whole world who cares what happened to the Coyote at all?
1: The once-doomed Coyote vs. Acme held incredibly well in its second weekend, earning $11 million for the three-day and an estimated $14.5 million including Monday.
5: Turn the other cheek. That ain't really working, is it?
1: The best-performing new release, the civil rights drama By Any Means, had to settle for fourth place with $7.4 million for the weekend and an estimated $9 million for the four-day.
6: You can bring demons back from the further.
1: And rounding out the top five with $6.5 million for the weekend and an estimated $8 million, including Labor Day, was Insidious: Out of the Further. I'm Kevin Carr.
0: Many try for that once-in-a-lifetime part on a stage in New York City, giving all they have in an effort to get the attention of the people who cast for these shows and events. Normally, though, you don't have those who are trying for one of those parts to slither into the audition. Correspondent Donna Warder explains a casting call at New York's famed Metropolitan Opera called for a live snake, and only one reptile was able to secure the part.
7: There's no forcing, there's no handling that's rough. Everything is done in a gentle, collaborative way. And if the animal is unhappy doing the work, the animal can go home and be happy at home.
8: Almost every performer for New York's Metropolitan Opera must audition for the part, and that includes the snake that will briefly take center stage in an upcoming performance of Mozart's Così fan tutte.
7: Here is Ruby.
9: Ruby. Hi.
8: No, Ruby, a ball python, did not get the part.
10: I tend to stay away from ball pythons because if they get spooked, they really just...
8: Zoe Ziegfeld, who plays the role of a snake charmer in the opera, decides which snake wins the role.
10: I ended up at the Met because I had been snake charming at the Coney Island Circus Sideshow.
8: And then came Princess, a yellow peach-colored boa constrictor.
10: She is a great length for me, but maybe a little too heavy.
8: In the end, Princess did get the part.
10: She's lovely and would be a great model for sure.
8: I'm Donna Warder.
0: That's our show for today, Monday, September 7th, 2026. We hope you'll make it a safe and enjoyable Labor Day. America in the Morning is produced by Jeff McKay. I'm John Trout. This is Westwood One.
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14: ABC News, I'm Sherry Preston. Deadly plane crash in Miami. An Amazon cargo jet skidding off the end of the runway. The human toll?
15: Total 10 that were involved. 5 fatalities. 3 that are in critical condition that were transported to the trauma center, and another 2 that were transported to a local hospital.
14: Miami-Dade Fire Chief Ray Jadala. The NTSB is investigating, and Amazon says it's cooperating with investigators on a cause for the crash. Nepal plans a day of mourning today to remember those killed in the August 26th flooding. 1,300 people were killed and 5,000 are still missing in Nepal and neighboring Tibet. Record high fuel prices this Labor Day, thanks to the war in Iran and oil refinery issues. Last Labor Day weekend, we were paying on average a dollar less a gallon than we did this Labor Day. Trump administration renewing its appeal to the Supreme Court to allow new restrictions on mail-in balloting in time for the midterm. Some states have already begun sending their ballots out. This is ABC News. With the 25th anniversary of the 9/11 attacks coming later this week, ABC's Wayne Cabot says there will be a change to the ceremony at Ground Zero in New York.
16: The tolling of the bells to mark 9/11 can be powerful, but sometimes silence speaks louder. This year will bring 7 moments of silence in New York, reflecting where we stand 25 years later. The traditional 6 moments of silence, time to when each of the Twin Towers was struck, when each one fell, one for the moment the Pentagon was hit, one for when the hijacked Flight 93 crashed in Pennsylvania. A 7th moment of silence will be held to honor those lost to 9/11 health effects. More people have died of 9/11-related illnesses than died on that day, more than 3 times more.
14: An honor for the late Rob Reiner. He was posthumously awarded an Emmy for Best Guest Star in a comedy for his appearance in The Bear. Reiner and his wife were killed last year in their home, allegedly by their son. Nick Reiner has pleaded not guilty. I'm Sherry Preston, ABC News.
17: I'm Maria Kina. Our top story, St. Louis police provide an update on a chaotic Saturday night that led to an officer being seriously injured in a collision at Jefferson and Shoto. Ivy Lyons has more.
18: The department says its officers were responding to the area of South Grand and Magnolia. That was a medic in need of aid call at around 1:30 Sunday morning. This was after initial reports of emergency personnel being held at gunpoint. When officers arrived, a 33-year-old suspect had already left the area, according to police. He returned and was taken into custody without incident. 2 Metro police officers were called to assist in that incident when the second call occurred. As officers approached traffic on Jefferson, all but one vehicle stopped. Police say that driver passed, stopped vehicles, entered the intersection, and collided with the police SUV. Ivy Lyons, KMOX News.
17: The injured officer required surgery and was listed as stable. A second officer in the police car was released with minor injuries, as were the people that struck the police SUV. 2 GOP U.S. House nominees are asking federal judges to reinstate a controversial congressional map. A Friday filing from Representative Bob Onder of Lake St. Louis and 5th District nominee Rick Bratton of Harrisonville are arguing a Missouri Supreme Court ruling striking down the maps Thursday is an unprecedented violation of both the state and U.S. Constitution. The suit also argues using lines drawn by the legislature in 2022 for the November 3rd election is not feasible and would likely mean significant cost, confusion, and hardship to voters, candidates, and election administrators. Attorney General Catherine Hanaway and Secretary of State Denny Hoskins have also appealed that ruling, this time to the U.S. Supreme Court. Justice Brett Kavanaugh has given challengers until Labor Day at noon to respond to the state Supreme Court ruling. Well, the Greek festival wraps up tomorrow at St. Nicholas Greek Orthodox Church on Forest Park. There's the outdoor courtyard or indoor auditorium where food can be purchased. There is entertainment with the Greek dancers inside, live music at the Taverna on the Street main stage. The festival runs from Monday at 11 o'clock until 5 o'clock, wrapping up another annual tradition in St. Louis. Fortunately, they had a pretty nice day for weather today. From the Saliga Heating and Cooling Weather Desk, overnight partly cloudy with a low of 66 degrees. For tomorrow, the warm-up starts. Sunny skies, 90. Monday night's low dropping down to 66. For Tuesday, that's when we really start to see that heat and humidity return. Sunshine, a high of 96 degrees. Overnight lows, only about 78 in the city. Wednesday, mostly sunny. We could hit 100 degrees yet again. Wednesday night, storms are likely. That could be a reprieve for us with a low of 72 degrees. And then Thursday, rain and thunderstorms with highs of 85 degrees. Slight chance of rain overnight Thursday. We'll see a low of 67. I'm Maria Aquina, KMOX News.
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0: This is America in the Morning from Westwood One. Good morning, I'm John Trout. It's Monday, September 7th, 2026, Labor Day. Here's what's coming up on America in the Morning.
25: Disaster in Dade County.
26: Looks like we have aircraft overran the runway.
25: Five killed, five injured as a cargo plane overshoots the runway. I'm Jim Roop.
27: A weekend of train track diplomacy.
28: President Putin, thank you so much.
27: But no word of any substance to ending the Russia-Ukraine war. I'm Richard Johnson.
29: The Trump administration with another request of the U.S. High Court surrounding mail-in ballots ahead of the midterms. I'm Clayton Neville.
30: Friday's mistrial in the case of Lindsey Clancy leaves the case unresolved.
31: I'm going to declare a mistrial.
30: I'm Julie Walker.
32: The Kennedy Center is temporarily closed after a chunk of ceiling in the grand foyer fell Friday evening during a storm. Donna Water, Washington.
0: A busy business week despite Wall Street being closed for the Labor Day holiday. All ahead on America in the Morning. It's 7 after. Five people are dead, five more injured, as an Amazon-branded cargo plane overruns the runway at Miami International Airport and smashes into a number of cars plowing through an airport road. Jim Roop reports on the frantic aftermath of the crash. 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
33: Guys, the plane's on fire. Plane's on fire. Put your game faces on.
34: Do we have permission to enter the runway?
33: This aircraft overrun the runway. It crossed 67th Avenue. It struck a truck. We do have a patient on the ground. We're looking at serving the area for more patients. Listen, turn over extrication to engine 17. I need you to make entry to the aircraft and work on extricating the souls on the aircraft. Copy.
25: It happened just before 2 p.m. Eastern Time Sunday.
26: Looks like we have an aircraft overran the runway on 30.
35: Yes, sir.
26: Tower, can you show runway 30 closed for emergency aircraft noise 1?
25: That's air traffic control audio circulating on the internet just after the Boeing 767-300 Prime air flight landed, then barreled off the runway, causing a ground stop in Miami. Flight 7598 was arriving from Luis Munoz Marin International Airport in San Juan, Puerto Rico. Dade County Fire Rescue Chief Ray Jadala says the plane slid off the runway and into street traffic.

0: The airplane did strike a couple of vehicles that required a couple of victims that were actually trapped in the vehicles. So a complex extrication with our technical rescue team started to occur.
1: Jadala says three of the injured are in critical condition. He says there was also, in his words, a complex fire of the engine compartments, as well as a search and rescue of the pilot and co-pilot that were trapped in the aircraft. He says just shy of 200 members of Dade County Fire Rescue on 60 fire apparatus were dispatched to the scene.
2: This time we can confirm that we have at least five deceased individuals, and we have multiple individuals that were transported to local hospitals with unknown injuries.
1: Dade County Sheriff Rosie Cordero Stutz says her office's homicide bureau will be heading up the deaths connected to the accident,
2: alongside our local and federal partners, as we all have different parts of our investigation to conclude.
1: Both the FAA and NTSB have dispatched investigators to the scene. It may take some time to determine exactly what happened. I'm Jim Roop.
3: U.S. Envoys Steve Witkoff and Jared Kushner, President Trump's son-in-law, have concluded their meetings with the leaders of Russia and Ukraine. They talked about encouraging dialogue, but shared nothing about the substance of the negotiations. Details from correspondent Rich Johnson.
4: President Trump's longtime friend and his son-in-law spent Saturday in Moscow.
5: First of all, President Putin, thank you so much for having us.
4: The two met with Putin and his advisors behind closed doors for more than 3 hours. Afterwards, a Russian official only described the talks as constructive, frank, and useful. Then it was on to Ukraine by train, as the country's been the frequent target of Russian jet-powered drones. After their meetings, Witkoff, Kushner, and Ukrainian President Volodymyr Zelensky held a joint news conference in which Zelensky praised the Americans for performing better than Patriot missiles, and he invited the pair to come more often to give his people the chance to live a little longer. And while Kushner was also long on pleasantries about the quest for peace,
6: we'll continue to have a positive dialogue in order to find the pathway to get there.
4: The one big bit of substance to the talks was about process, the proposal to return to an abandoned peace talk format.
6: One thing Steve and I really thought would be productive is to go back to the trilateral format, which we were able to do about 6 months ago. And we've spoken with those parties, and so hopefully we'll have progress on that.
4: The trilateral format would put Russian, Ukrainian, and U.S. negotiators at the same table, as opposed to the U.S. acting as a mediator, shuttling ideas between Moscow and Kyiv. There's no word on whether Putin or Zelensky are interested in putting their people in the same room again. Despite the lack of any publicly shared substance, the symbolism of the trip was in itself the news. It was the first time that any top advisors to President Trump have set foot in Ukraine since the war began more than 4 years ago. And one stop before the talks began was to Kyiv's St. Sophia's Cathedral, just a few yards from Ukraine's security services headquarters, which was hit by Russian drones on Friday. I'm Richard Johnson.
3: 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It's 12 after. When we return on America in the Morning, mail-in ballot issue goes to the Supreme Court after these messages.
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11: Welcome back. You're with America in the Morning, beginning in the Northwest. Here's the national forecast from AccuWeather.com meteorologist LaTroy Thornton.
12: As the storm continues to spiral its way eastward through the northwestern U.S. today, areas under the core of this storm are likely to have some wet weather for this Labor Day holiday, and that does mean that outdoor plans may be dampened by showers from parts of southeastern Montana and northwestern Wyoming westward across mainly central Idaho, as well as northeastern Oregon and just about all of the eastern half of Washington. In the center of that zone, some steady rain looks to be more likely from northern Idaho towards central Montana, but even coastal portions of Washington and northwestern Oregon could have at least a shower around today. As that disturbance pushes eastward, the cold front associated with it will slam into a rather warm and moist air mass over portions of the plains and Midwest, resulting in a favorable setup for severe thunderstorms today and tonight from northeastern Montana into northern and eastern North Dakota, central and eastern South Dakota, north-central Nebraska, and much of Minnesota. Any of these storms in the area may bring hail and strong wind gusts. More typical monsoon thunderstorm coverage extends from perhaps southern Wyoming south through the Four Corners region, with an afternoon thunderstorm not out of the question from portions of southern and eastern Texas eastward across mainly southern Louisiana, Mississippi, and Alabama. There may be higher coverage of showers and storms still mainly this afternoon from Georgia into South Carolina, and any storm over Florida may bring a decent downpour today. Otherwise, a large swath from the nation's center through the Ohio Valley into the Northeast looks dry today, as does much of California and Nevada. In Union City, California, low clouds break for sunshine and a warmer holiday, high 84. For Progress, Mississippi, today looks hot and humid with a spotty thunderstorm, the high 96. That's the weather across America. I'm AccuWeather.com meteorologist LaTroy Thornton.
11: America in the Morning continues. It's 16 after. We are now less than 2 months away from Election Day in November, and with the clock ticking and some states planning to send out ballots within the next 2 weeks, the Trump administration is renewing its appeal to the Supreme Court to allow new restrictions on mail-in ballots. Correspondent Clayton Neville reports.
13: The DOJ says it's asking the U.S. High Court to lift a preliminary injunction that was issued last week by a federal judge in Boston. That injunction prevented the U.S. Postal Service from implementing a new system for mail-in ballots ahead of the November midterm elections. That system also part of President Trump's plan to have the post office compare mail-in ballots against a central database and not deliver those that don't match. In August, the Supreme Court lifted a lower court order that had halted Trump's plan. But in a 6-3 ruling, the justices said that order was premature because the administration had not announced final details of how the new system would work. The high court, though, said at the time that it had not made any final ruling on the legality of the effort. The new filing represents the third time the Trump administration has asked the Supreme Court to set aside lower court rulings blocking their plan on mail-in ballots. I'm Clayton Neville.
11: A serious scare for a candidate running for office as Ohio Democrat nominee for governor, Dr. Amy Acton, was lunged at Sunday afternoon by a person police described as an armed individual while attending a fair in her home state. Authorities report several people were injured in the incident, which comes as Homeland Security Secretary Mark Wayne Mullen warned that candidates and other public figures continue to face threats as campaign season kicks into high buy gear. Acton thanked law enforcement for their response to the threat. Police did not release the name of the armed man they arrested, but will be releasing more details later today. Republican gubernatorial nominee Vivek Ramaswamy released a statement that condemned the Canfield Fair incident. It's 18 after. A look at holiday travel this Labor Day when America in the Morning continues after these messages.
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0: 20 past. Welcome back here with America in the Morning. Well, despite the fact that many schools are back in session and travel costs have risen with higher fuel prices due to the conflict in Iran, millions of Americans have hit the road and the skies to get away for the last big summer travel weekend. AAA says that the prices for flights to top domestic destinations are nearly 20% higher than last year, and prices for hotels have also risen. The average U.S. price for a gallon of regular gas, according to AAA, just under $4.10. According to AP, that's up 90 cents from the same time last year. However, for those traveling by sea, AAA says that cruises departing from U.S. ports are about 4% cheaper than last year. Bon voyage. Wall Street will be closed for trading today for the holiday, but when the lights come back on tomorrow, traders will be dealing with the weekend attacks between Iran and the U.S. and some important reports scheduled to be released this week. Seth Sutel has a recap from Wall Street.
1: I'm Seth Sutel, and this is the week ahead on Wall Street. Reports on inflation are once again taking center stage for markets this week. The government puts out its latest report on inflation and wholesale prices on Thursday. That's the Producer Price Index, or the PPI. Those are prices that businesses pay for goods they stock their shelves with. On Friday, an even more closely watched report comes out. That's the Consumer Price Index, or CPI, which tracks the prices that households pay. That index is expected to have risen 3.4% last month. That's still well above the Federal Reserve's target of 2%. The big question for markets will inflation be hot enough to push the Fed to raise its benchmark interest rate? The Fed winds up its latest policy meeting later this month. Seth Sutel, New York.
0: The origins of Labor Day date back to the late 19th century when activists first sought to establish a day that would pay tribute to workers. The first U.S. Labor Day celebration took place in New York City, September 5th, 1882. Some 10,000 workers marched in a parade organized by the Central Labor Union and the Knights of Labor. A handful of cities and states began to adopt laws recognizing Labor Day in the years that followed. It took more than a decade, though, before President Grover Cleveland signed a congressional act in 1894 establishing the first Monday of September as a legal holiday. 24 after. When we return on America in the Morning, what's next in the case of Lindsey Clancy after these messages?
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3: It's 26 after. You're with America in the Morning. Now that a mistrial is declared in the Lindsey Clancy child killings case after the jury ended deadlocked, the question becomes, what's next for the Massachusetts mother and her case? Correspondent Julie Walker is following proceedings.
4: Friday's mistrial in the case of Lindsey Clancy, the Massachusetts mother accused of murdering her three children, leaves the case unresolved. In the end, the decision seemed to surprise no one in the courtroom.
5: I'm going to declare a mistrial.
4: Neither Clancy nor her family showed emotion as the judge announced the trial was ending without a resolution because jurors, after 7 days of deliberations, remained deadlocked. Her lawyer, Kevin Reddington, said he believes she would have been acquitted if not for a juror who was the subject of a dispute over whether the judge's instructions were being followed.
6: They know that they were robbed by one man for whatever his agenda was, who stole 7 weeks of the life of these other jurors.
4: Plymouth County DA Timothy Cruz said there would not be an immediate decision about a second trial and public opinion would not be a factor.
7: The child victims in this case, Cora, Dawson, Callum, this was and has always been about getting justice for those three little babies.
4: Clancy remains charged with murder and is expected to stay at a psychiatric hospital until her case is resolved. I'm Julie Walker.
3: A partial ceiling collapse at the Kennedy Center comes as President Donald Trump and the center board are pushing to massively renovate the venue. Correspondent Donna Warder reports.
8: The Kennedy Center is temporarily closed after a chunk of ceiling in the grand foyer fell Friday evening during a storm. Photos show a large hole in debris littering the red carpet and part of the hallway that connects the Kennedy Center's three main performance auditoriums. The Performance Center's Trump-aligned board has been fighting in court to move forward with plans to add President Donald Trump's name to the building's facade and to close the center for 2 years for a $250 million renovation. The center Public Relations says the partial ceiling collapse is another example of the urgent need to close for renovation and revitalization. Donna Warder, Washington.
3: America in the Morning for Monday, September 7th, 2026 is produced by Jeff McKay. I'm John Trout. This is Westwood One.
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4: This is America in the Morning from Westwood One. Coming up this half hour.
5: The U.S. military strikes Iranian tankers in the Gulf of Oman Saturday as Iran vows retaliation. I'm John Stolness in Washington.
6: Republicans look to garner support ahead of the midterms with a convention in Texas. I'm Clayton Neville.
7: Police have fatally shot a man armed with a knife on a cable of New York City's Brooklyn Bridge. I'm Mike Hempen.
8: Yet another story of AI behaving badly. I'm the new old tech guy, Chuck Paul.
9: Spider-Man and Odysseus easily defended the top box office spots from a slew of newcomers. I'm Kevin Carr.
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3: This is America in the Morning, Labor Day 2026. Let's get that backyard grill forecast. Here's AccuWeather.com meteorologist LaTroy Thornton.
4: A rather energetic disturbance in the northwestern part of the country shifts toward the Dakotas today and tonight, pulling a cold front eastward. And that feature will interact with the heat in place ahead of it and Gulf moisture streaming all the way northward across the Canadian border to produce thunderstorms through tonight that may be able to turn severe, with the risk for damaging wind gusts of at least 50 to 60 miles per hour, as well as hail within an area from north-central Nebraska and central and eastern South Dakota through all but southeastern Minnesota, as well as northern and eastern North Dakota, even a small corner of northeastern Montana. Areas farther to the west with less moisture to work with and generally cooler conditions face the risk for showers instead, and it does look like a showery Labor Day from central Washington and northeastern Oregon through portions of central Idaho, northwestern Wyoming, and southeastern Montana. However, steady rain looks to be more likely from western and central Montana across the border into northern Idaho. It really can be at least a spotty shower along the coast from northwestern Oregon into Washington as well. Outside of that, I expect another round of spotty afternoon monsoon thunderstorm coverage from Arizona into mainly western parts of New Mexico, as well as much of Utah and northern and western Colorado, perhaps even parts of southern Wyoming. There can be spotty afternoon thunderstorms from the Texas Gulf Coast through southern portions of Louisiana and Mississippi, with some thunderstorms more likely from Alabama north and east through South Carolina, although some of these storms may bring more intense downpours from southern Georgia into the Florida Peninsula. However, this Labor Day holiday looks quite nice from the Great Lakes into the Mid-Atlantic and northward right through New England today. That's the weather across America. I'm AccuWeather.com meteorologist LaTroy Thornton.
3: 23 till America in the Morning continues. Over the weekend, the U.S. military struck three Iranian oil tankers in the Gulf of Oman after Iran targeted Navy warships with ballistic missiles as armed conflict continues to grow in the war between the U.S. and Iran. John Stolness has more from Washington.
5: The strikes by the U.S. came one day after President Trump called the war small potatoes, and U.S. tankers were forced to evade Iranian attacks while patrolling in the region. No U.S. personnel were hurt in the Iranian attacks. Iran's parliament speaker says any additional U.S. attacks on Iranian interests would provide a, quote, faster, heavier, and more painful response. It comes as some tankers continue moving through the Strait of Hormuz, but as Energy Secretary Chris Wright told CNN State of the Union,
6: we're getting a lot of ships through, but of course it requires the U.S. military to do that. We are not pre-conflict levels.
5: No public talks are known to be taking place between the two sides, whether it be to normalize the strait or eliminate Iran's nuclear capabilities. Something Wright told CNN may not be in the cards.
6: There may not be a nuclear agreement. It may be simply destroying their capabilities to do it. An agreement may await the next administration in Iran.
5: The increase in violence helped increase energy prices once again. On Sunday, the national average for a gallon of gas stood at $4.14, the highest price ever for Labor Day. Last year, it was $3.19. And diesel prices are the highest they've ever been, at $5.89. Wright says he can't predict what's going to happen with energy prices.
6: The marketplace thinks gasoline prices are going to move meaningfully lower. So trust the market, certainly don't trust my predictions.
5: As the war continues on, reaction pours in over a Wall Street Journal report that says Defense Secretary Pete Hegseth is planning to extend Mideast deployments for another 6 months. The move has been condemned by Democrats and some military leaders, like former Air Force Secretary Frank Kendall, who had heavy criticism for Hegseth on ABC's This Week.
7: I've never seen an attempt to politicize our military like the one being conducted by Pete Hegseth. It's causing people to be afraid and refuse, and in many cases, I think he's not getting good advice.
5: But Sergeant Dakota Meyer, a Medal of Honor recipient, tells Fox News most service members are willing to do whatever it takes to serve.
8: You know, and it just shows you, it's another representation of how out of touch the Democrats are with our service members and with our men and women who are serving this country.
5: John Stolness, Washington.
3: President Trump will be in Texas this week as Republicans look to garner support ahead of the midterms in a first-of-its-kind event. Correspondent Clayton Neville is in the Lone Star State.
9: The general consensus among American politicians ahead of the November midterms:
10: these elections are going to be close.
9: Louisiana Republican Senator John Kennedy was on NBC's Meet the Press.
10: People are angry on both sides, but I couldn't tell you how it's going to turn out in either the House or the Senate.
9: Michigan Republican Congresswoman Lisa McClain told CBS's Face the Nation that she's gearing up for the first ever GOP midterm convention set for this week in Dallas.
11: The whole goal of the midterm convention is to get Republicans together and share the stories of what we've done through this Congress and the past 2 years and get our base fired up and united.
9: Republicans looking to unite at the event as polling shows a close race between Texas Attorney General Ken Paxton and Democrat James Tallarico, who has a slight lead in the Senate race. Paxton told Fox's The Big Weekend show that he's at a disadvantage without support from incumbent senior Senator John Cornyn, who Paxton beat in a runoff.
12: I'd love to have John's support. You'd have to ask him. It's totally up to him as to what he wants to do. But as far as this race being close, you have to remember, I had a three-month runoff that Tallarico didn't have, so it allowed him to raise money.
9: Republicans are all in on Paxton. President Trump's super PAC bought ads totaling $10 million in support of the Texas AG. At this week's Dallas convention, President Trump is slated to headline both nights and give an hour speech each night, give or take, including the closing remarks of the convention. About 100 Republican leaders are expected to speak, including Vice President J.D. Vance, Secretary of State Marco Rubio, and Dallas Mayor Eric Johnson. He's expected to greet Trump for the two-day convention. Johnson, who was a Democrat state rep for years in Texas, switched to the Republican Party after being elected as mayor to a second term. The convention's being held at the American Airlines Center in downtown Dallas. It's being held Wednesday and Thursday. I'm Clayton Neville.
3: Officials in Hawaii urge residents and visitors to prepare for heavy rains, flooding, and possibly mudslides as Hurricane Lowell, a major Category 3 storm, prompted the National Hurricane Center to issue a tropical storm warning for two of the Hawaiian islands as it moves past. Correspondent Julie Walker reports this after Tropical Storm Lala in August caused power outages, flash flooding, and heavy damage that they're still trying to repair.
13: A tropical storm warning is now in effect for Kauai County. That includes the islands of Kauai and Niihau. And because of that, we are expecting tropical storm conditions on those islands to begin Monday afternoon.
14: Officials in Hawaii telling residents and visitors to prepare for flooding, strong winds, and other dangerous conditions, with Hurricane Lowell offshore, now a Cat 3.
13: We're actually expecting heavy rainfall across the entire state. Lowell's bringing up a pretty large area of moisture from the south, and so we think there could be heavy rainfall totals for all of the Hawaiian islands, all the way from Kauai down to the Big Island. So whether or not you actually get the winds, we do want folks to understand that there could be some flooding as we head through the next few days.
14: The National Hurricane Center's Robbie Berg.
13: So even though Lowell may not be a direct impact with the eye moving on those islands, we do think that there will still be strong winds. There could even be gusts close to hurricane force, especially in some of the mountainous areas. So residents there really do need to be preparing, have everything done today before the conditions start to deteriorate.
14: He says heavy surf is already building on the southern shores of all the Hawaiian islands, and it could be extremely dangerous.
13: We're already seeing heavy surf building on the southern shores of all of the Hawaiian islands, and those will continue to build over the next day or so. Those waves could get to the point where they're not, it's not safe to be out on the water. And so we would ask tourists, residents there, and surfers to please be aware of the dangers associated with those types of waves.
14: I'm Julie Walker.
3: 16 till. From Los Angeles, Operation Street Sweeper. That's when America in the Morning continues after these messages.
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0: America in the Morning continues. It's 14 till. A street takeover by a non-permit event that attracted hundreds of people led to dozens of arrests. Police handed out hundreds of citations during their Operation Street Sweeper campaign. The Los Angeles police reported that over 700 people were gathered for the illegal street race. In all, 66 people were arrested for participating in or aiding in the street race and setting off fireworks. And three additional arrests were made, including one for assaulting an officer. Law enforcement impounded a total of 200 vehicles from the scene and also recovered several weapons, including guns. One of the cars that was impounded was set on fire. New York City police have released more details about a knife-wielding suspect who had climbed the cables of the Brooklyn Bridge, an incident that led police to shoot and kill the man. Correspondent Mike Hampen reports.
1: Police have fatally shot a man armed with a knife on a cable of New York City's Brooklyn Bridge. The commanding officer of the city's emergency service unit, Jerry Dowling, says officers were attached to the bridge with safety harnesses and spoke to the man for about an hour, telling him they were there to help him. Dowling says when the man climbed down a cable and approached an officer with the knife raised, another officer shot him.
2: When the male got within approximately 3 feet from the closest member of VSU, he raised his arm with the knife extended outward towards the officer. At that point, a member of ESU who was on the roadbed of the bridge discharged his weapon one time, striking the male.
1: Dowling says the man was told multiple times to drop the weapon. He later died at a hospital. His name has not been released. I'm Mike Hempen.
0: The attorney for Christian Castro, the first federal officer prosecuted by the Justice Department for actions taken during this year's massive immigration enforcement surge in Minnesota's Twin Cities, is speaking about his client's rush to judgment. Correspondent Jennifer King reports.
3: ICE officer Christian Castro turned himself in and appeared in shackles at his federal hearing in McAllen, Texas, where he pled not guilty to making false statements to investigators. He was released on bond with an ankle monitor.
4: His life has been that of public service.
3: Castro's attorney, David Lindenmuth, spoke with reporters.
4: You see all these opinions and all this anger, and it's all being focused on one individual. And I think it's inherently unfair.
3: The indictment unsealed Friday accuses Castro of lying to the FBI about being attacked with a broom and a shovel before shooting a Venezuelan man, Julio Cesar Sosa Solis, in the leg. Video contradicted his statements. The federal investigation has created turmoil inside the Justice Department. One prosecutor was fired after accusing higher-ups of blocking efforts to bring more serious charges. Meanwhile, Minnesota authorities are facing resistance from the Texas governor as they seek to extradite Castro to face state charges that include assault. I'm Jennifer King.
0: A swarm of OpenAI's own agents spent 2 months secretly trading notes on an abandoned German website, passing around ways to get past their own safety restrictions. Why? Well, let's get the answer from the new old tech guy, Chuck Palm.
5: OpenAI has a new problem, and it didn't come from hackers. It came from OpenAI's own AI agents. There's a German website called DSE Wiki, and software developers built it about 25 years ago. 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Then all of a sudden, this past spring, it got 15,000, every one of them from a different AI agent. They signed their work with names like OpenAI Researcher. And they weren't vandalizing, they were talking to each other. They'd been handed a timed test. Go find 5 answers on the web. So they started posting the answers on that dead wiki for the agents coming up behind them, and they worked out which questions were coming next. One of them found a way around a safety fence that it was running inside. It wrote the instructions down on the page, and another agent copied the trick 14 minutes later. Nobody's computer got broken into. The only real victim is a German site moderator who spent weeks deleting all of it. Nobody created that message board. The agents found a dead corner of the internet and made their own. A nonprofit called Nightingale caught it last month and talked to Reuters. This is just another example of AI agents behaving unexpectedly, without accountability, or anyone telling them what not to do. Follow the new old tech guy on X, at Chuck Palm.
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6: The Padres started their Sunday afternoon game with back-to-back to back Jacks off Garrett Cole and held off the Yankees 4-3. Fernando Tatis Jr., Jake Cronenworth, and Manny Machado put the Dads up by 3 on just 15 pitches. Rangers earned a 4-game split with the AL leading Rays 8-6. Red Sox completed a 4-game sweep of the Orioles 3-1. Eli White hit a 3-run dinger. Aroldis Chapman got career save number 400. Guardians nipped the Tigers 3-2 in 10 innings. Daniel Schneemann singling in the winner for Cleveland's third walk-off win of the weekend. Pirates blanked the Angels 1-0. Paul Skeens gets his first win since mid-July. Halo starter Walbert Arrhenia went the distance on a 3-hitter, but one of those was a Henry Davis long ball. Mariners blanked the A's 2-0. Brian Wu struck out 9 over 8 innings of one-hit ball. Bo Bichette's 3-run blast in the 8th boosted the Mets over the Giants 4-2. Mookie Betts belted a 3-run shot in the 8th that gave the Dodgers a 7-5 win over the Nationals. Braves rallied past the Phillies 5-4. Ronald Acuna Jr. tied it with a 3-run homer in the 8th. Then Austin Riley tripled in Ozzie Albies in the 9th. Wins for the Marlins, Reds, Diamondbacks, White Sox, Royals, and Cardinals. Week 1 of the college football season wraps up tonight with number 19 SMU at Florida State. On Sunday, number 4 Notre Dame routed Wisconsin at Lambeau Field. 17th ranked Washington took the Apple Cup from Washington State. And number 9 Mississippi squeaked past number 24 Louisville 41-38 in Nashville. Trinidad Chambliss accounted for 4 TDs, but the Cardinals erased a 14-point deficit in the last 5 minutes, only to have Chambliss drive the Rebels for the game-winning field goal as time ran out. Louisville, the only ranked team to lose this weekend, presuming you don't count number 16 Michigan. I'll give you 1 second to figure that one out. That's Monday Sports.
0: Thank you, sir. 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A snake walks into an opera house. When America in the Morning continues after these messages.
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0: It's 5 till. This is America in the Morning. Welcome back. Spider-Man took on all newcomers at the box office over the weekend and prevailed against the Coyote and Greek Soldiers. Entertainment reporter Kevin Carr has a recap.
11: Spider-Man Brand New Day remained perched atop the box office, bringing in $18 million in its sixth weekend, with an estimated $23 million through Labor Day.
12: You ready?
11: The web-slinger broke more records this week, becoming the fastest film to reach $900 million domestically.
12: I am totally out of control.
11: Sometime midweek, the movie will shatter the domestic gross of Star Wars The Force Awakens, with the all-time champ Avengers Endgame next in line.
12: What is happening to me?
11: All this with Spidey sights set on becoming the first film ever to crack $1 billion domestic.
13: I think his king is coming back.
11: Christopher Nolan's The Odyssey jumped up a spot back to second place with $13 million for the weekend and an estimated $17 million including the holiday.
14: Is there anyone in the whole world who cares what happened to the coyote at all?
11: Once doomed, Coyote vs. Acme held incredibly well in its second weekend, earning $11 million for the three-day and an estimated $14.5 million including Monday.
15: Turn the other cheek. That ain't really working, is it?
11: The best-performing new release, the civil rights drama By Any Means, had to settle for fourth place with $7.4 million for the weekend and an estimated $9 million for the four-day.
16: You can bring demons back from the further.
11: And rounding out the top five with $6.5 million for the weekend and an estimated $8 million, including Labor Day, was Insidious: Out of the Further. I'm Kevin Carr.
0: Many try for that once-in-a-lifetime part on a stage in New York City, giving all they have in an effort to get the attention of the people who cast for these shows and events. Normally, though, you don't have those who are trying for one of those parts to slither into the audition. Correspondent Donna Warder explains a casting call at New York's famed Metropolitan Opera called for a live snake, and only one reptile was able to secure the part.
17: There's no forcing. There's no handling that's rough. Everything is done in a gentle, collaborative way. And if the animal is unhappy doing the work, the animal can go home and be happy at home.
18: Almost every performer for New York's Metropolitan Opera must audition for the part, and that includes the snake that will briefly take center stage in an upcoming performance of Mozart's Così fan tutte.
17: Here is Ruby.
19: Ruby. Hi.
18: No, Ruby, a ball python, did not get the part.
20: I tend to stay away from ball pythons because if they get spooked, they really just...
18: Zoe Ziegfeld, who plays the role of a snake charmer in the opera, decides which snake wins the role.
20: I ended up at the Met because I had been snake charming at the Coney Island Circus Sideshow.
18: And then came Princess, a yellow peach-colored boa constrictor.
20: She is a great length for me, but maybe a little too heavy.
18: In the end, Princess did get the part.
20: She's lovely and would be a great model for sure.
18: I'm Donna Warder.
0: That's our show for today, Monday, September 7th, 2026. We hope you'll make it a safe and enjoyable Labor Day. America in the Morning is produced by Jeff McKay. I'm John Trout. This is Westwood One.
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24: ABC News, I'm Sherry Preston. The NTSB is now investigating after the crash of a cargo jet killed at least five people in Miami. ABC's Perry Russum.
25: The chair of the National Transportation Safety Board leading the investigation into this deadly crash. An Amazon cargo jet crashing off the end of a runway at Miami's airport, plowing across the road into vehicles, bursting into flames, trapping the pilot and co-pilot, as well as some people inside their cars.
24: Five more people are hurt, three of them in critical condition. President Trump's envoy, Steve Witkoff and Jared Kushner meeting with Ukraine's leader after a weekend meeting in Moscow with Vladimir Putin. The Trump administration on Sunday renewing its appeal to the Supreme Court to allow for new restrictions on mail-in balloting for the time for the midterm elections. Time is running short, though. Several states are set to mail out their ballots within the next few days. Gasoline prices hitting a new Labor Day weekend record. AAA says a gallon of regular will cost you $4.14 a gallon nationwide. This is ABC News. A 40-year-old mother of four in suburban Chicago has been charged with murdering her toddler after she became very invested in the Lindsay Clancy murder case that ended in a hung jury last week. ABC's Olivia Rubin has more details.
1: Illinois prosecutors say Corey Walsh was actively discussing that case in text messages with friends just hours before police discovered the gruesome scene. Prosecutors say Walsh said she killed her two-year-old son, Barrett, because he was the devil and the Antichrist, before trying to take her own life with a knife, all as the jury deliberated in the Clancy trial.
24: Nepal holding a day of mourning to remember those killed in the August 28th flooding. Families concluding mourning rituals for the more than 1,300 people who died. At least 5,000 are still missing. Barnes & Noble is growing again. The bookseller opening up 28 locations across the country this year now says more are on the way. Its footprint growing to 720 stores nationwide. Sherry Preston, ABC News.
2: At 6:02, we have clear skies, 66 degrees downtown at the Arch. Today is Labor Day, September 7th. I'm Megan Lynch.
3: And I'm Debbie Monterey. A St. Louis police officer is in stable condition following surgery after being involved in a collision at Shoto and Jefferson Saturday night.
4: Police were responding to a medic in need of aid call at Grand and Magnolia. It was indicated the paramedics were being held at gunpoint. At the same time, there were numerous calls for reckless driving in the area of Gravois and Chippewa and a street takeover at Gravois and Morgan Ford. All of this caused a chaotic situation. When police arrived at the Morgan Ford location, there was a car on fire, which is under investigation. Video circulating on social media shows at least three people setting that Kia on fire. Now, a 33-year-old man was arrested related to the incident involving the paramedics. The second police officer in the accident had minor injuries and was released. The occupants of the car that hit the police vehicle were not seriously injured. Maria Kina, KMOX News.
2: A 14-year-old girl in stable condition after being shot inside a car in the 3800 block of Laclede around 6 Saturday evening. St. Louis police say initially there was an argument with the teen's mother and several people associated with the Jimmy Johns. The mother had recently been terminated.
3: During that argument, the victim's father arrived on the scene with the teen in the car. The situation escalated until shots were fired, striking the girl in the leg. Following several interviews, police have arrested two men, 27 and 38 years old.
2: St. Louis police SWAT officers encountered three different incidents of people driving recklessly and running lights Friday night into early Saturday during a two-hour period. In all of the incidents, Metro Air Support tracked the suspects. One surrendered after having the tires spiked at 3rd and Morgan. The second subject crashed a stolen vehicle by Tucker and Cass. Both the driver and passenger ran. Police captured them. The passenger was a vehicle. The third suspect arrested. Police found a loaded gun in the car.
3: With the need for more shelter space in St. Louis, one nonprofit is seeking funding to expand.
5: Peter and Paul says they're looking to find more ways to serve the community. CEO Anthony DiAgostino tells KMOX they want to be able to better serve people who are unhoused but with specific needs.
6: We're expanding next, I think 3 months from now, we should have a kennel open in the basement to become pet friendly and allow people who have pets to come inside because we have a facility for that.
5: He says they also plan to add 40 more shelter beds and doubling or tripling single-room occupancy units. However, they need more private investment in order to make this expansion happen.
6: We have some initial startup money, but we need a lot more capital to not only expand the facilities, but also expand the programming to make sure people are successful.
5: Sean Malone, KMOX News.
2: Public school leaders are warning Missouri officials against rushing out a new letter grade ranking system for classrooms. KMOX's Michael Calhoun has reported on this and has an update.
26: The Department of Elementary and Secondary Education is pushing to release draft A through F school ratings by September 30th to meet an executive order from Governor Mike Kehoe. But during a state feedback session, the Missouri Independent reports that school administrators raised alarms, questioning why incomplete data is being made public before districts even see how the scoring model works. State officials admitted they are simply trying to follow the governor's directive as written, despite ongoing internal debates over how to make the ratings more accurate. The state will hold an in-person feedback session in St. Louis on Wednesday before presenting the framework to the state board on September 15th. Michael Calhoun, KMOX News.
3: The University of Missouri at Columbia says fall enrollment is at 31,650 MU Deputy Spokesman Travis Zimfer tells MissouriNet that's up about 250 students from last fall.
7: But that includes 9,100 new students, just over 6,000 of whom are first-time college students, just over 1,200 of whom are transfer students, and then about 1,850 graduate and professional students.
3: Mizzou boasts a student retention rate of more than 90%.
2: From the KMOX Business Desk, sponsored by Spas and More, the new operators of the former Six Flags St. Louis say they saw a drop in attendance during their first summer in charge. James Harhe, CEO of Enchanted Parks, called it a transition year and attributed a 10% loss in teenage visitors to the park's new chaperone policy. That rule requires guests 16 and younger to be accompanied by an adult, a change made after an early season fight in the parking lot. Harhe hopes to draw more families, which he tells the Post-Dispatch should provide a better return on investment.
3: Fright Fest and Kids Boo Fest return to Mid-America Adventure this month. Both start Saturday and run through November 1st. This year's daytime event for young kids features Bugs Bunny and Friends along with other new attractions and guests. The scare zones at Fright Fest include vampires, the headless horseman, clowns, spiders, trolls, and more.
2: Sounds like fun. I know. It's always a great time. Haunted houses are the best.
3: They do a nice job with those.
2: They do.
3: I have to admit. It's been a little crowded the last few years. Maybe it's good news that attendance is down. It won't be as crowded.
2: I wonder, though, if the temperatures get cool, if people have been holding off a visit and they'll finally go.
3: That's true. When you're like, I'd like to go, but it's 99 degrees outside. Yes. Yesterday was amazing. We'll take a closer look at that forecast when we return. It is 6:07. 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
2: It is 6:10. You're listening to Total Information AM on this Labor Day morning. I'm Megan Lynch alongside Debbie Monterey. Joe Pott coming up. What a difference in the forecast. You may actually want to get outside today.
3: When I stuck my head out the door yesterday morning to let the dog out, I thought I was mistaken. I was like, what? I'm confused. It's not oppressively hot. Yeah. I need to like further stick my head out the door because this doesn't seem right.
4: We had a pair of soccer games and we moved one at SIUE earlier in the day because they thought it was going to be so hot, and it was actually pleasant.
3: It was nice.
4: A little bit overcast. It was, yes, quite a reprieve. Mm.
2: Yeah, it's going to be fantastic today compared to what it was last week. Partly sunny this morning, plenty of sunshine and pleasant this afternoon. Noticeably less humid with a high of 87 degrees. For tonight, clear skies with an overnight low of 65. That sounds absolutely divine at this point. Tomorrow, mostly sunny. It will be hotter, a high of 95, and pretty much the same on Wednesday. Some humidity sneaking in Wednesday as well. A stray afternoon thunderstorm, a high of 96. And on Thursday, clouds, showers, and thunderstorms possible, but we should have some sunshine in the afternoon. It'll be cooler, but still humid with a high of 83. And then Friday, partly sunny with a thunderstorm possible, a high of 86. Right now, we have clear skies, 65 degrees in Florissant, 68 in St. Peter's, and 66 downtown at the Arch.
4: The Cardinals were trying to win a series yesterday in Colorado. It always takes a lot of offense, but yesterday the Cardinals star was a pitcher making his major league debut, and I will tell you all about Cooper Jerpy coming up in sports.
3: Cooper Jerpy. That is an interesting name.
4: Spelled with an H. Just like you thought, right?
3: I have no idea what you're talking about now.
4: That's his last name.
3: I'll need to see it spelled.
4: Okay.
3: It is 6:12, and this is Total Information AM. A new law in Missouri now defines and penalizes child grooming.
5: Until last month, Missouri was one of 36 states that didn't define child grooming by law. Evie and Sophie's Law defines grooming of a minor as attempting to persuade or entice a minor to engage in sexual acts and criminalizes it, making grooming a child a felony worth up to 30 years in prison. The law is named after two minors from Bolivar, Missouri, who were sexually groomed by their Taekwondo instructor for 3 years. Bill sponsor and House Representative Ed Lewis says until now, an offender often wasn't able to be prosecuted until they committed a physical act.
6: Take it to the prosecutor. The prosecutor said, well, nothing has occurred yet physical, and therefore they weren't going to prosecute. Well, they, you know, we can't wait till someone is exploited before we try to stop it.
5: The law went into effect in late August and is part of a larger bill combating sex trafficking in Missouri. Jade Aubrey, KMOX News.
2: It's now 6:13. Police in Warren County are recruiting 18 and 19-year-olds for undercover operations aimed at curbing illegal sales of alcohol and vapes. The Wright City Board of Aldermen approved a grant-funded program that will send young confidential informants into Warrenton and Wright City convenience stores and vape shops to check if clerks are asking for ID. The Warren County Record reports high schoolers say retailers regularly sell them nicotine and alcohol without checking proof of age.
3: Illinois hospitals could lose billions of dollars in the coming years because of changes to federal Medicaid policy. We get more from Rachel Pearson.
7: A new analysis by the nonprofit health policy research group KFF estimates Illinois could lose about $4 billion in federal funding as new limits on certain Medicaid payments begin to take effect in 2028. The Illinois Health and Hospital Association warns rural and safety net hospitals could be especially hard hit, potentially forcing some facilities to cut staff or services. The changes were included in the federal budget law passed by Congress last year.
2: Lurie Children's Hospital in Chicago has started a first for kids clinical trial of a new radiation therapy for brain tumors that spares healthy tissue. Jan Coleman reports.
0: Doctors at Lurie Children's Hospital of Chicago are helping to launch the first clinical trial for children using radiotherapy for brain cancer. The medication, which is called rhenium-186 nanoliposome, is injected directly into the tumor in the child's brain through a catheter, so the healthy tissue adjacent to the tumor is not affected, hopefully.

0: Children with recurrent high-grade glioma tumors who've exhausted all of the standard of care options may be eligible to participate in this trial.
1: The Greek festival continues through today at St. Nicholas Greek Orthodox Church on Forest Park. 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Runs from 11 to 5 today.
2: Now, KMOX Sports from the St. Luke's Hospital Sports Desk. St. Luke's, St. Louis's number one heart hospital.
3: Our Redbird Report is sponsored by Spas and More, Cards and Rockies. Cards trying to win the series yesterday. We'll get to the offense, which was good, but the story yesterday was Cooper Jerpy making his major league debut.
4: The 0-2 pitch, here it comes. The slider is called a ball, but it's being challenged. That's the voice of Emil Jimenez with Machin at the plate. Bernal making the challenge, and he was right. That's the first big league strikeout for Jerpy.
3: Jerpy tossed a 1-2-3 fourth, and that was only the beginning. Now on to the fifth, with the Cards trailing 5-1. Ivan Herrera singled with two outs. Alec Burleson doubled, and then Jordan Walker walked, and that loaded the bases. Leo Bernal pulled the Redbirds closer.
4: Leo Bernal rips it to the gap in right center field, and that ball is going to get past the right fielder. Johnson is able to recover. Two-run score, and the Cardinals are right back in this game.
3: Well, Joshua Baez then tied the game.
4: The pitch on the way. A swing and a solid smash into center field. It's a hit. And that ball goes past the center fielder. Carrick couldn't block it. It goes to the wall. The Cardinals are getting two runs out of this. And on to third base, Joshua Baez. The Cardinals have tied the game at 5. A single and an E8. Baez is the go-ahead run over at third.
3: 5-5 until Nolan Gorman untied
4: it. Pitch. A swing, and there's a high fly ball. That is launched to right center field. It's a goner in the Cardinal bullpen. Nolan Gorman gives the Cardinals the lead. 7-5. A six-run inning with two outs in the fifth. Pop Warner congratulates Nolan Gorman, who touches home plate as he just hit home run number 9.
3: Told you that offense was good, but Connor Jerpy, as I said, he just kept mowing down Rockies.
4: The sidestep, the kick, the 2-2 pitch. Swing and a miss. Struck him out. That was a hard sweeper too, Ricky.
5: Sure was. Had late break to it. Almost looked like a cutter to me, but a little bit harder and just enough break to it.
3: That came in the fifth. Here he is in the seventh.
4: The 0-2 pitch is swung on and missed. He got him with the changeup, and that's a pitch he used more this inning, second time through the lineup, and he has 6 strikeouts now in 4 innings of work.
3: That's what he did. 4 perfect innings of work yesterday. He struck out 6 and earns the win in his big league debut. The Cardinals got a 2-run double from Herrera, an RBI from Burleson in the 8th. They go on to win it 10-8 yesterday. They take the series from the Rockies. The Cards stay 4 out in the wild card race as they begin a series tonight in San Francisco. 7:10 first pitch, 6:15 pregame coverage here on KMOX. Michael McGreevy makes the start. Next sports update comes up at 6:45. 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
1: It is 6:21. What a relief the forecast is right now. Let's get our Labor Day forecast from AccuWeather's Joe Lundberg. Good morning, Joe.
10: Not sure why Joe's not there.
1: Joe, you there? That's all right. We'll just read the forecast for you because it is a good one for today. Partly sunny this morning, then plenty of sunshine, pleasant this afternoon, less humid with a high of 87 degrees. Clear skies tonight, an overnight low of 65. Mostly sunny and hot tomorrow, a high 95. More heat and humidity on Wednesday. Sun will mix with clouds. We may see a stray afternoon thunderstorm. Expect a high midweek around 96. Thursday, not quite as warm, but still humid, and we could see some showers and thunderstorms. Storms, a high of 83 degrees. And then by Friday, partly sunny, a thunderstorm possible, a high of 86. Right now, we have 66 degrees downtown at the Arch.
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10: It is now 6:22. This is Total Information AM. President Trump is now calling for a federal film and TV tax credit. In a post on social media, the president called Hollywood a disaster and said it was hurting California badly. The post was met with agreement from California Senator Adam Schiff. He was advocating for such a credit recently on the Press Box podcast, saying Hollywood is really struggling.
12: We should be focused on a federal tax credit like the one I've been carrying for years and years that helps us compete with other countries that are basically stealing our industry because they're offering incentives that we're not matching.
1: The president said he's been hearing from industry insiders, including his Hollywood ambassador, actor John Voight, about the need for such support for the entertainment industry. He's calling for bipartisan support from Congress. He says the federal credit would be in addition to state credits. However, there were no details on what that federal credit might be.
10: Records are falling in a huge blockbuster summer for the movies, and theater owners are thrilled. We get more from Bob Brill.
13: Theater owners have complained for years that movies were being yanked out of theaters and pushed into streaming far too quickly. The numbers show if Hollywood wants to heal, the theaters need to thrive. Harry Medved is a spokesman for Cinema United, which is the theater owners, and tells KNX the content is great and varied for all ages.
14: Studios are saying, let's let this film breathe. We're seeing a movie like Obsession, where it actually did better the second weekend than it did the first weekend. So I think the studios, everyone is kind of understanding the mantra that the longer the movie is on the big screen, the more money that movie is going to make downstream. It's just simple knowledge, and it's always worked that way in Hollywood. During COVID, people were experimenting with, just throw it onto streaming immediately. It didn't work. They were losing money on those films.
13: And about the cost, many theaters are offering good films for $5 on Monday nights. And he says, given the prices at the market for food, films are very affordable entertainment.
1: But how will theaters look this fall?
13: With a blockbuster summer at the box office, there's a great number of top-notch films coming out in the fall. Oscar nominations are expected for several films, and actors, including John Malkovich and Sam Rockwell for Wild Horse 9, Rosalind Elazar for Chris Rock Film, and more. Harry Medved, spokesman for Cinema United, the theater owner, says they're looking to continue the big summer into the latter part of the year.
14: The fact that we've had one of our best summers ever means that this is a good time for movie theaters. And if you look at the slate for 2027 and going forward, it's solid. And that's why we need more movies with more genres. I'm excited that there's a couple of romantic comedies up on the horizon that hopefully will be getting people back to theaters. And just a little bit more of something for everyone. That's what people are looking forward to seeing. I love the fall because there's a lot more challenging movies coming up, and we're going to have even better movies in the years to come.
13: He says it's helping that actors and other industry talent are purchasing theaters and making their own way to help revive the industry. Kristen Stewart, Quentin Tarantino, and travel writer Rick Steves among them.
10: Many people rely on smartwatches to measure everything from sleep patterns to heart rate and activity, but how accurate is that data? Here's Amanda Forrester reporting.
15: According to a study from the University of Michigan, many of the numbers are estimates rather than direct measurements. Researchers say that because of that, some of the information is more accurate. Sensors measure changes in blood flow in the wrist and track movement and location, which is then used to create the number the user sees. They say key takeaways include step counters and resting heart rate being fairly accurate, but overall, the data is most helpful to look for changes in the user over time.
16: A study led by University of Chicago researchers provides the most clear map ever of matter in the distant universe. Bernie Tafoya explains.
17: Researchers used data from the South Pole Telescope, a device located in a part of the world with extraordinarily clear skies, and the ability to let scientists better map the earliest light in the universe, which has been traveling for over 14 billion years. Lead author of the study, Yuuki Omori of the U of C, says this is the deepest map of the universe that scientists have so far. He says it's like taking a picture with very low background noise exposure. Researchers say the data offers a new perspective on ongoing questions in cosmology, such as the structure of the universe and how it evolved. Omori says scientists want to tell a coherent story about the universe and that this data helps fill in the lesser-known middle years.
10: It is now 6:27, and the time check is sponsored by Jerry Kelly Heating, Air Conditioning, Electrical, and
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10: Public Library, what a fantastic organization. 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Tomorrow is another book chat with Debbie Monterey in St. Louis Public Library, author chat, and our author is Soman Chainani. Now, his story is every bit as interesting as his latest New York Times bestseller, Young World. This is a gripping global political thriller that is also part graphic novel, part young person. It's amazing. It's going to be a movie. It will. Because his School for Good and Evil, which has been translated into 35 languages and adapted into a number one Netflix movie, has been seen in more than 80 countries. And he lives here in St. Louis. So we're really excited to talk to him tomorrow on Book Chat. Hopefully you can join us by going to Facebook. 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You have to be a member to watch the interviews. Just one of the many things that St. Louis Public Library is out there doing, bringing us incredible authors who are right here in St. Louis. world famous even, Soman Chainani, tomorrow at noon on Book Chat and St. Louis Public Library, slpl.org.
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16: At 6:30, we have clear skies, 66 degrees downtown at the Arch. I'm Megan Lynch.
10: And I'm Debbie Monterey. Roger Brand is off today for Labor Day, as many of you are, but looking out the windows here.

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1: Related to the incident involving the paramedics, the second police officer in the accident had minor injuries and was released. The occupants of the car that hit the police vehicle were not seriously injured. Maria Kina, KMOX News.
2: A downtown hotel that's been closed for 2 years will reopen tomorrow. La Meridian St. Louis downtown on Pine Street closed in January 2024 after a pipe burst, causing damage to the lobby and the lower levels. Built in 1913 as the Majestic Hotel, the building is on the National Register of Historic Places. According to the Business Journal, the 96-room hotel will also launch the Pine Street Social Kitchen and Wine Bar later this month.
3: There's some heavy pushback over how Missouri's upcoming A through F school report cards will evaluate low-income districts.
4: Local superintendents are worried the state's new grading scheme system will penalize districts serving a lot of low-income or special education students. During virtual meetings with state officials, the Missouri Independent reports that school leaders urged the department to include socioeconomic context, pointing out that initial drafts don't show growth metrics that track student progress over time. Members of the State Board of Education have resisted adjusting scores for poverty, arguing expectations should remain the same for all students. The State Department will next take public comments in St. Louis on September 9th before putting the plan to a final board vote. Michael Calhoun, KMOX News.
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7: This is a Bloomberg Money Minute. Hoping to lower record-high beef prices ahead of November's elections, President Trump says he'll give U.S. farmers and ranchers the right to process their own meat. That means slaughtering their own animals and bypassing big meat packers and processors like Tyson and JBS. He'll also require country of origin labels on imports of beef. But that could mean no USDA inspections of that meat or facilities, alarming food safety experts. Wall Street ends the week higher but lower today. The Dow down 272 points. The Nasdaq lost 77. The S&P down 29 after a blowout August jobs report. 162,000 jobs added, but that's raising the likelihood of a Federal Reserve rate hike in just 2 weeks in order to drive inflation lower. And shares of Tesla today down 6% after the launch late Thursday of the Cybercab robo-taxi. But it had no surprises, nothing new, no Elon Musk, and investors were not impressed. Tom Busby, Bloomberg Radio.
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9: It's now going on 6:39. We'll check the roadways if there are any issues and the weather with Joe Lundberg in just a moment. Another avenue for challenging the Missouri State Supreme Court's ruling is opening up. Republican nominees Bob Onder of Lake St. Louis and Rick Bratton of Harrisonville are asking the U.S. District Court in St. Louis to reinstate the gerrymandered maps. The nominees argue returning to the district lines drawn up in 2022 will be difficult, costly, and confusing ahead of the November 3rd election.
10: They say a failure to rule in their favor could subject every redistricting decision made by the Missouri legislature to a public vote. The Missouri Supreme Court's decision would have the state use the maps from 2022. Another appeal to the U.S. Supreme Court has been filed with a Labor Day deadline to respond.
9: A man who says an ICE agent attacked him during a protest in Chicago is filing a civil lawsuit against that federal officer. Robert Held says he was attacked outside the ICE facility in Broadview in December. Agent Adam Sirocco pleaded guilty to misdemeanor battery last month and was given probation, but Held is not satisfied.
11: It's important for every person to stand up and for every ICE agent to know and to understand right now you will be held to account. You will be given no quarter.
9: Held has also filed a temporary restraining order against the village of Broadview over limits on protests at the ICE facility. There will be a hearing on the civil case this week.
10: A 40-year-old mother of four in Illinois has been charged with murdering her toddler after she allegedly became very invested in the high-profile Lindsay Clancy murder case. ABC's Olivia Rubin has details.
12: Illinois prosecutors say Corey Walsh was actively discussing that case in text messages with friends just hours before police discovered the group. Gruesome scene. Prosecutors say Walsh said she killed her two-year-old son, Barrett, because he was the devil and the Antichrist, before trying to take her own life with a knife, all as the jury deliberated in the Clancy trial.
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9: It is 6:41, and it's time for us to check in with our AccuWeather meteorologist, Joe Lundberg. And Joe, we were just marveling at how unbelievably different Sunday morning felt than almost every other morning I can remember in recent history. It was really lovely. You know,
15: the brutal heat was gone. I mean, it was still warm, it was still humid, but it was down several degrees from where it had been from previous mornings when we were in the upper 70s to near 80. And we're starting out this morning in the 60s. As the air mass is much, much less humid. And today's going to be a nice day for Labor Day. Any clouds this morning will give way to lots of sunshine. Our high just 87. Tonight will be clear, mid-60s. But tomorrow the heat returns for an encore engagement. This time it's not going to be 100 degrees, just 95. Still going to be hot. Thankfully, the humidity's not too bad. Heat and humidity build on Wednesday up to 96, but a front approaches. And in the afternoon and at night, there could be some thunderstorms around. As that front slips to our south on Thursday, it'll be a cooler day, still humid, cloud and a shower or thunderstorm, then some sun, the high 83. Partly sunny Friday, maybe an afternoon thunderstorm, the high 86. 68 right now at St. Peter's, 67 in Florissant, 70 and clear downtown at the Arch. From the Saliga Heating and Cooling Weather Desk, I'm AccuWeather meteorologist Joe Lundberg on 104.1 FM KMOX.
16: Cards. There we go. I'm Joe Potter, still talking about Cards left-hander Cooper Jerpy, who made his Major League debut yesterday. Tell you more about him, let you hear from him. Coming up in sports.
10: It's now 6:43. Oil prices are rising again because of the conflict in Iran. The U.S. military saying it attacked three Iranian tankers during the weekend after Iran fired missiles at a U.S. carrier and destroyer. Here's ABC's Karen Hua with more.
17: Iran's top security official now threatening to enforce a new restricted zone for ships outside the Strait of Hormuz. The U.S. Energy Secretary acknowledges the deal with Iran may not happen anytime soon.
9: A day after the Moscow meeting, there was a brief ceasefire between Russia and Ukraine to accommodate a visit by the U.S. Special Envoy Steve Witkoff and Jared Kushner with Ukraine's President Zelensky. ABC foreign correspondent Marcus Moore tells us what took place Sunday.
18: The three meeting for more than 4 hours discussing the latest proposal for peace, which hasn't been made public, and security guarantees as Ukraine braces for another winter assault. Witkoff and Kushner traveled from Moscow, where they met with Vladimir Putin Saturday. The talks described as substantive and constructive. Witkoff hinted at a possible trilateral meeting between Ukraine, Russia, and the U.S. that could see a resolution.
10: President Trump has called on the Supreme Court to decide on his revised mail-in voting process. He wants the justices to allow the Postal Service to impose new rules governing how ballots are sent out through the mail weeks before Election Day. Here's ABC's Stephen Portnoy.
19: With just 8 weeks to go until the midterms, the Trump administration is taking its case on mail-in ballots to the nation's highest court. President Trump ordered the Postal Service to make changes in March. He's repeatedly cast doubt on the security of voting by mail, even as it's something he's done.
20: Because of the fact that I'm president of the United States, I did a mail-in ballot for elections that took place in Florida.
21: Now, these new Postal Service rules have been blocked by a federal judge in Massachusetts who has said the Constitution gives states the power to run elections.
9: Tick-borne diseases have been on the rise this summer, and more people are now suffering from meat allergies after getting a tick bite. One meat lover going through that ordeal is now trying to help others like him by making ostrich meat available. We get that story from ABC's Perry Russum.
22: This Labor Day, as Americans fire up the grill for backyard barbecues, some are swapping cheeseburgers for something unexpected. Ostrich meat.
23: It's good. Very good.
22: It's a growing alternative for people like Brenton Williams, who suffers from alpha-gal syndrome. It's a potentially life-threatening condition that can develop after a certain type of tick bite, which can trigger an allergic reaction to red meat.
24: There were two.
25: Now, KMOX Sports from the St. Luke's Hospital Sports Desk. St. Luke's, St. Louis's number one heart hospital.
16: Who's Hot, Who's Not is sponsored by St. Louis Composting, growing gardens, making memories. Well, the hottest Cardinal, it is the left-hander, Cooper Jerpy. As the Cards finished off the Rockies yesterday to take 2 of 3 in Denver, they've also won 4 of 6 on the current road trip through L.A. and Colorado. Left-hander Cooper Jerpy was on point yesterday in his Major League debut.
26: The 2-2 pitch is a swing and a miss. Got him with the sweeper.
27: Wow.
26: And that is strikeout number 5. For the rookie, Cooper Jerpy, making his Major League debut.
16: Jerpy didn't allow a base runner in four perfect innings of relief. He struck out six. After the game, he talked with Mike Claiborne, who asked what was working in his debut.
0: I mean, really everything. I felt like I was executing at a really high clip, especially in the zone. I know I'll talk to Bernal about it. We had definitely missed some fastballs up here and there, but at the end of the day, we had four scoreless, so that's all we can really think about at the end of the day is getting that win and heading to San Francisco. So,
1: what's going through your mind right now? This has been some sort of journey for you, a former first-round pick, elbow issues, Tommy John, and here you are.
0: Yeah, I mean, at the end of the day, I was telling Derek Gold earlier, I mean, everyone's path to the big leagues is different. A lot of people don't make it to the big leagues, so you just got to take that for what it is and just be blessed that you're here, man, and not take a single day for granted, what I just told Danny. So that means the world.
16: The Cardinals are on to San Francisco to begin a three-game series tonight. Michael McGreevy will take the mound for the Redbirds. He makes his 28th start of the year. He's 6-9 with a 3.97 ERA. First pitch tonight comes at 7:10 Central Time. Ameren Total Access comes up at 6:15. The Gateway Grizzlies wrapped up their 2026 season last night in Sojay.
2: Hey there, Gateway Grizzlies fans. I'm the voice of the Grizzlies, Jason Garrett, and today's final edition of the Grizzlies Rewind for 2026 is presented by the Sojay Diner. On the greatest night in baseball on Sunday night, the Grizzlies lost 8-2 to end their season against the Mississippi Mud Monsters, finishing with a record of 44-57 on the year. Mississippi scored a run in the top of the first on a Kyle Booker solo home run off of Gage Vales, but the Grizzlies hit solo shots in the second and the third innings, both by St. Louis natives Derek Williams and Mark Schallenberger to take a 2-1 lead. For Williams, it was his first professional home run, and for Schallenberger, his first hit back from the injured list since early June. Mississippi had the answers down the stretch, however, as they scored three runs in the fourth, three in the sixth, and one in the eighth for the final 8-2 margin as the Grizzlies' 2026 season officially came to an end. Keep an eye on GatewayGrizzlies.com and the Grizzlies' social media outlets for news from the offseason as Gateway prepares for the 2027 season. Thanks so much for tuning in all season long on the Grizzlies Media Network, powered by Odyssey.com and the free Odyssey app. We'll see you in 2027.
16: 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I'm Joe Pott on your home of the Cardinals, 104.1 FM, KMOX.
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9: 6:50. Looks like we're going to have a nice day today. Partly sunny this morning, then plenty of sunshine. Pleasant this afternoon. House humid with a high of 87. Clear tonight. Below 65. Right now we have sunshine. 66 downtown at the Arch. Tick-borne diseases have been on the rise this summer, and more people are getting bitten. Defense Secretary Pete Hegseth has been shaking up the staffing at the Pentagon recently, firing or denying promotions to dozens of senior officers. The Washington Post reported that Hegseth has been warned by some officers that prolonging the war in Iran would not be sustainable for the U.S. and that military readiness in other parts of the world and at home would suffer. Here's ABC's Martha Raddatz.
7: The New York Times reporting late Friday that some 50 members of the U.S. military's joint staff have been polygraphed because of leaks about critical munitions shortages. Pentagon spokesman Sean Parnell telling ABC News the department does not comment on internal personnel or investigative matters, but takes all leaks of classified national security information extremely seriously and investigates accordingly.
10: Ahead of the 25th anniversary of 9/11, a long-awaited tribute to the intersection of Madison Avenue and 101st Street in New York has been renamed NYPD Officer John William Perry Way. His body was the last of the 23 police officers discovered following the attacks. Here's ABC's Chuck Syverston.
8: Perry's brother, Joel.
11: It's the greatest pain I ever experienced in my life. And people ask me, you know, 25 years later, what is it like? It's the same. The pain is still there. I broke down the other day.
8: Perry was not scheduled to work that day. He was in the Bronx, says his sister, Janice.
12: I said, my brother's, he's going to be there. I know, John. If there's something serious happening, he's going to be there.
8: They chose the street near Central Park where their brother often jogged.
9: At least five people killed after a cargo jet flying for Amazon veered off the runway. ABC's Perry Russom has details.
13: The Boeing 767 flown for Amazon by 21 Air was arriving from Puerto Rico. Officials not saying whether the victims were in the plane or on the ground. Thunderstorms and 30-mile-per-hour wind gusts were reported at the time, but investigators have not said if weather played a role.
10: With the unofficial end of summer now here, there's a new warning at beaches. Climate change could keep sharks lingering close to the shore well into the fall. After a summer that saw beaches up and down the east and west coast swarming with sharks, experts now say warming waters and other environmental changes are creating the perfect conditions for sharks to postpone their migration south. Here's Maria Mance, a shark researcher at Stony Brook University.
14: You know, we think of sharks as just a summertime species, but we do see them hanging out in our area like through October, early November.
9: A parenting debate about childhood independence after a mom got in legal trouble for letting her five-year-old go for a walk.
15: A mom was sentenced to jail time and put on a child abuse registry for letting her five-year-old go for a walk by himself.
27: I get this knock on the door, and there's my son with a handful of feathers and a scared look on his face with the security guard standing behind him.
15: Authorities say Carrie Ann Parkinson's son, Sam, was found walking alone by a pond in a gated community in Williamsburg, Virginia. Security guards brought him back to his house about a half mile away. But Sam wasn't lost. His mom had given him permission to go.
9: That's ABC's Allison Kosick reporting.
10: A new study shows that prolonged alcohol use can contribute to an increase risk for cancer. According to the study, which was published in The Lancet, liver cancer, colorectal cancer, and esophageal cancer were the three that could be attributed to alcohol use, and that there was an increased risk for breast cancer in women. More from ABC News medical contributor Dr. Darren Sutton, who says there's no safe amount of alcohol to consume.
28: This is information that you can use to reconsider how you look at alcohol. It doesn't mean that you need to avoid or you can't have another glass of wine, but in medicine, in the emergency room, and in life in general, we're making decisions based on risk and benefit. This study adds information to that calculation. If you're looking for straightforward advice, you can look to the American Cancer Society for alcohol prevention or cancer reduction risks. They say just tend to avoid alcohol. And they say if you do drink, no more than two drinks a day for men and no more than one drink a day for women.
29: I heard it's somebody's birthday.
30: Birthday excitement. It's your birthday.
10: Today's birthday shout out sponsored by Renner Garage Door, R-E-N-N-E-R, forward and back. And these are your celebrity birthdays for Monday, September 7th. Singer Gloria Gaynor, 83 years old today. Actor Corbin Burnson, 72. Shannon Elizabeth, 53. And actress Evan Rachel Woods is 39.
9: Remember, if you have a birthday or anniversary you'd like announced during this segment, email it to totalam@kmox.com. Totalam@kmox.com. Happy birthday wishes going out to Keith Dooley. Happy 30th anniversary to Tim and Krista Jenkins of O'Fallon, Illinois, from Mom and the Family. Happy birthday wishes to Jeannie Haukap Ron Ahrens, Joanne Hopkins, Tim Elwell, and Dave Glover.
0: This is the best birthday ever.
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10: We have partly sunny skies, 66 degrees downtown at the Arch. I'm Megan Lynch. These are the stories making news.
35: I'm Maria Aquina with what leads up to a police officer being seriously injured in a car collision.
9: I'm Debbie Monterey.
36: Child grooming is now a felony in Missouri. I'm Jade Aubrey, and I'll explain more next hour.
37: There is some heavy pushback from local school superintendents over Missouri's upcoming A through F school report cards. I'm Michael Calhoun with the latest.
38: I'm Joe Pott. As the Cardinals won a series in Colorado, the offense was good, but the story was rookie left-hander Cooper Jerpy. I'll tell you more coming up in sports.
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39: ABC News, I'm Sherry Preston. The NTSB now in charge of the investigation to figure out exactly what happened to an Amazon cargo jet at Miami International Airport.
40: Noise one, Miami.
41: Looks like we have an aircraft overran the runway on 30.
0: Yes, sir.
1: Nicole, captured by ATC.com after the jet shot past the end of the runway and across an airport road. Five people were killed, five others hurt, three seriously. President Trump's envoys Jared Kushner and Steve Witkoff meeting with Russia's leader and then Ukraine's president.
2: The three meeting for more than 4 hours discussing the latest proposal for peace, which hasn't been made public, and security guarantees as Ukraine braces for another winter assault. Witkoff and Kushner traveled from Moscow, where they met with Vladimir Putin Saturday. The talks described as substantive and constructive. Witkoff hinted at a possible trilateral meeting between Ukraine, Russia, and the U.S. that could see a resolution.
1: That's ABC's Marcus Moore. This is ABC News. Some scary moments at a rally for Ohio Democratic governor candidate Dr. Amy Acton. An armed man arrested trying to get in. He had two pistols and a taser, but no one was hurt. Where's a naked e-bike rider who has been seen all over parts of western Jersey? ABC's Wayne Cabot says police are on the lookout for him.
3: People complain about e-bike riders zipping down streets and trails, but usually they're not streaking. Reddington Township Police got another report Friday of a guy seen various times in recent years riding an e-bike wearing what police describe as considerably less safety equipment than we would recommend. They've released a photograph of most of the guy, reminding riders helmets are strongly encouraged, pants are even more strongly encouraged. Wayne Cabot, ABC News.
1: Widow's Bay running away with 8 early Emmys for its debut season at a ceremony 8 days before the main Emmys award show is telecast. I'm Sherry Preston, ABC News.
10: At 7:02, we have partly sunny skies, 66 degrees downtown at the Arch. Today is Labor Day, September 7th. I'm Megan Lynch.
9: And I'm Debbie Monterey. A St. Louis police officer is in stable condition following surgery after being involved in a collision at Shoto and Jefferson Saturday night.
35: Police were responding to a medic in need of aid call at Grand and Magnolia. It was indicated the paramedics were being held at gunpoint. At the same time, there were numerous calls for reckless driving in the area of Gravois and Chippewa and a street takeover at Gravois and Morgan Ford. All of this caused a chaotic situation. When police arrived at the Morgan Ford location, there was a car on fire, which is under investigation. Video circulating on social media shows at least three people setting that Kia on fire. Now, a 33-year-old man was arrested related to the incident involving the paramedics. The second police officer in the accident had minor injuries and was released. The occupants of the car that hit the police vehicle were not seriously injured. Maria Aquina, KMOX News.
10: A 14-year-old girl in stable condition after being shot inside a car in the 3800 block of Laclede around 6 Saturday evening. St. Louis police say initially there was an argument between the teen's mother and several people associated with Jimmy John's. The mother had recently been terminated.
9: During the argument, the victim's father arrived on the scene with the teen in the car. The situation escalated. Shots were fired, striking the girl in the leg. Following several interviews, police have arrested two men.
10: St. Louis police SWAT officers encountered three different incidents of people driving recklessly and running lights Friday night into early Saturday morning during a two-hour period. In all the incidents, Metro Air Support tracked the suspects. One surrendered after having their tires spiked at 3rd and Morgan. The second subject crashed a stolen vehicle at Tucker and Cass. Both the driver and passenger ran. Police captured them, that passenger a juvenile. The third suspect was arrested. Police found a loaded gun in the car.
9: Child grooming is now a felony in Missouri.
36: A law that went into effect in late August now defines grooming of a minor as attempting to persuade or entice a minor to engage in sexual acts. It also mandates offenders receive between 5 and 30 years in prison. Bill sponsor and Missouri House Representative Ed Lewis says until the passage of Evie and Sophie's law, law enforcement officials in Missouri often had to wait until a physical act occurred to prosecute offenders. Lewis says that was the case for Evie and Sophie, two minors from Bolivar.
4: They were groomed by a Taekwondo instructor and, you know, they had received like 17,000 text messages from this individual over the course of 3 years, roughly 63 text messages a day, many of them with some sexual content.
36: The law is part of a larger bill addressing sex trafficking and was the second bill signed into law by Governor Mike Kehoe last year. Jade Aubrey, KMOX News.
10: Public school leaders are warning Missouri officials against rushing out a new letter grade ranking system for classrooms. KMOX's Michael Calhoun has reported on this previously and has the update.
37: The Department of Elementary and Secondary Education is pushing to release draft A through F school ratings by September 30th to meet an executive order from Governor Mike Kehoe. But during a state feedback session, the Missouri Independent reports that school administrators raised alarms, questioning why incomplete data is being made public before districts even see how the scoring model works. State officials admitted they are simply trying to follow the governor's directive as written, despite ongoing internal debates over how to make the ratings more accurate. The state will hold an in-person feedback session in St. Louis on Wednesday before presenting the framework to the state board on September 15th. Michael Calhoun, KMOX News.
9: More than 6,000 first-time college students are getting used to campus life at the University of Missouri this fall. MU Deputy Spokesman Travis Zimpfer says the keys to keeping Mizzou's 90% retention rate is encouraging new students to get involved.
0: Whether that's student organizations and clubs or whether it's through our rec center with intramural sports. So building that social component is really important.
9: MissouriNet reporting Mizzou's preliminary fall enrollment is up 250 from last fall and currently stands at 31,650.
10: The new operators of the former Six Flags St. Louis say they saw a drop in attendance during their first summer in charge. James Harhi, CEO of Enchanted Parks, called it a transition year and attributed a 10% loss in teenage visitors to the park's new chaperone policy. That rule requires guests 16 and younger to be accompanied by an adult, a change made after an early season fight in the parking lot. Harhi hopes to draw more families, which he tells the Post-Dispatch should provide a better return on investment.
9: Well, Fright Fest and Kids Boo Fest return to Mid-America Adventure this month. It'll be hard to get used to hearing that. Mid-America Adventure, formerly Six Flags. Both events start Saturday and run through November 1st. This year's daytime event for young children features Bugs Bunny and friends, along with other new attractions and guests. The scare zones at Fright Fest include vampires, the headless horseman, clown spiders, trolls, and more.
10: From the KMOX Business Desk, sponsored by Spas and More, the Gateway Cup still underway in St. Louis after 4 days. The bicycle racing event wrapping up in Florissant today. Even with the heat this weekend, racers took over Lafayette Square, Francis Park, and the Hill, reaching speeds of up to 40 miles an hour. Today's event features the Tour de Florissant, a community bike ride starting at 9 a.m. and professional racing in the afternoon.
9: 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When we come back, we've got traffic and weather for you on 104.1 FM KMOX.
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10: It is now 7:10, and checking that forecast for you. Looks like we are going to have a partly sunny sky this morning. Plenty of sunshine, pleasant this afternoon, less humid with a high of 87. Clear skies tonight with an overnight low of 65. Sunny skies tomorrow again, it'll be warmer, a high of 95. And then for Wednesday, more humidity with a stray afternoon thunderstorm possible, a high of 96. Right now, partly sunny, 66 downtown at the Arch.
38: Cards trying to win a series yesterday in Colorado. I'll tell you the key to that one in sports.
9: It is 7:10 and the news continues. For the second time in a week, the major K-Squad has been activated for a killing in Cahokia Heights.
11: This latest killing happened around 1:30 Saturday morning in the 800 block of St. William Drive. A 17-year-old died at the scene and a 16-year-old was transported to the hospital for treatment. Investigators are asking anyone with information to call the Major K-Squad command post at 618-337-9500. You can also call Crime Stoppers and remain anonymous at 1-866-371-TIPS. Also, the Major K-Squad is still working a killing from this past Monday in Cahokia Heights. The fatal shooting happened after midnight at BB Sports Bar and Grill on Lake Drive. A suspect has been charged, 34-year-old Phineas Spiller, with first-degree murder. Authorities say he is still at large. Maria Aquino, KMOX News.
10: Wright City and Warrenton police teaming up to crack down on businesses selling alcohol and tobacco to minors. Official officers plan to send young informants into local shops to test compliance, with initial efforts focused on educating store owners rather than handing out fines. Police say swapping teenage informants between the two neighboring towns will help keep their faces unfamiliar to local clerks.
9: Peter and Paul looking to expand their shelter capacity and services they offer to those struggling with homelessness.
12: CEO of Peter and Paul Community Services, Anthony DiAgostino, tells KMOX they're looking to expand to meet the need of those struggling with homelessness. He says it goes beyond just providing a space to sleep.
13: We have an on-site healthcare clinic with Novus Healthcare. We are partnering with other providers and partners in the community who are doing this work to make sure we're bringing as many people inside as possible.
12: DiAgostino says in order to continue their expansion, they need more funding in donations, big and small.
13: Always looking for opportunities, because all that money is going to go right back into us expanding and continuing to do more. We're doing 33 units starting in October out in the community, just with landlords, right? We're opening up a veterans program.
12: DiAgostino says they have received some initial startup money to fund their expansion. Shaw Malone, KMOX News.
10: St. Louis County's public health director defending her statements about ongoing problems at the county's animal shelter. Dr. Kanika Cunningham says she told the truth in testimony before the county council, despite criticism from council chair Rita Hurd-Days and anonymous shelter employees that spoke with the Post-Dispatch. Employees say the shelter is euthanizing healthy animals, has paused some dog intakes because of overcrowding, and faces questions about additional funds for salaries.
9: Cunningham disputes those claims, saying some physically healthy dogs are euthanized only when their mental condition has deteriorated after long shelter stays. The shelter faces a nearly $310,000 deficit for the fiscal year, according to the last health department budget report. Concerns about staffing and personnel issues remain as well, while the shelter's director is on leave.
14: There is promising news for people who need vaccines but don't like needles. Researchers at North Carolina State University say they found an effective way to deliver vaccines with dental floss. The team says delivering vaccines in the space between the teeth and gums is better for stimulating antibody production in the linings of the nose and lungs, where pathogens are more likely to enter the body, and easier to absorb than vaccines delivered through nasal sprays. The NCSU team tried the method out by flossing the teeth of lab mice with a flu vaccine. They say mice that got the vaccine through floss had better antibody response than mice that received an oral vaccine. Tests on human volunteers also found they would be able to self-administer vaccines using prepared floss picks. The researchers say the method would not work for infants who don't have teeth yet, but is a cost-effective way to give out vaccines by doing something that we all do already every day, or should. With this Medical Minute, I'm Mike Dubusky.
25: 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St. Luke's, St. Louis's number one heart hospital.
38: It's no secret you need some offense to win in Colorado, and the Cardinals got that yesterday. But the story was the Cardinals left-hander, Cooper Jerpy, making his major league debut.
15: The 0-2 pitch. Here it comes. The slider is called a ball, but it's being challenged. That's the voice of Emil Jimenez with Machin at the plate. Bernal making the challenge, and he was right. That's the first big league strikeout for Jerpy.
16: Yes, just the first. Jerpy tossed the 1-2-3 fourth inning, and he was only getting started. On to the fifth inning, where the Cards trailing 5-1. Ivan Herrera singled with two outs. Alec Burleson doubled, and then Jordan Walker walked. That loaded the bases for Leo Bernal.
15: Leo Bernal rips it to the gap in right center field, and that ball is going to get past the right fielder. Johnson is able to recover. Two-run score, and the Cardinals are right back in this game.
16: Got even better. Joshua Baez ties the game.
15: The pitch on the way. A swing and a solid smash into center field. It's a hit. And that ball goes past the center fielder. Carrick couldn't block it. It goes to the wall. The Cardinals are getting two runs out of this. And on to third base, Joshua Baez. The Cardinals have tied the game at 5. A single and an E8. Baez is the go-ahead run over at third.
16: They weren't finished. 5-5 game until Nolan Gorman unties it.
15: The pitch. A swing, and there's a high fly ball. That is launched to right center field. It's a goner in the Cardinal bullpen. Nolan Gorman gives the Cardinals the lead. 7-5. A 6-run inning with two outs in the fifth. Pop Warner congratulates Nolan Gorman, who touches home plate as he just hit home run number 9.
16: Of course, that's the voice of the Cardinals, John Rooney, and that is our cut of the game. The cut of the game is sponsored by the Diamond Shop, thediamondshop.net. Meanwhile, Jerpy just kept mowing down Rockies.
15: The sidestep, the kick, the 2-2 pitch. Swing and a miss. Struck him out. That was a hard sweeper, too, Ricky.
17: Sure was. Had late break to it. Almost looked like a cutter to me, but a little bit harder and just enough break to it.
16: That was the fifth inning. Here he is in the seventh inning.
15: The 0-2 pitch is swung on and missed. He got him with the changeup, and that's a pitch he used more this inning, second time through the lineup, and he has 6 strikeouts now in 4 innings of work.
16: Jerpy worked 4 innings, perfect innings, that is, striking out 6, and he earns the win in his Major League debut. Cardinals got a 2-run double from Herrera, an RBI from Burleson in the 8th. Both Herrera and Burleson finish with 3 hits in the game. Cardinals go on to win it 10-8 to take the series from the Rockies. They've now won 4 of 6 on the road trip. Cards stay out west. They are 4 out in the wild card race as they begin a series in San Francisco. 7:10 is the first pitch tonight. 6:15 with Ameren Total Access here on KMOX. Michael McGreevy makes the start for the Cards. I'm Joe Pott on your home of the Cardinals, 104.1 FM, KMOX.
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9: It is 7:20, and this is Total Information AM. I'm Debbie Monterey, along with Megan Lynch. And it's Labor Day, so there's not much traffic to speak of. We'll keep you posted if there's anything big that happens on the roadways. But the weather might be the bigger story for this Labor Day Monday, because the high today, just 87 degrees. That is quite comfortable compared to what we've had. Yesterday was lovely, too. So partly sunny this morning, then plenty of sunshine this afternoon, less humid, and 87 today, 65 overnight. Tomorrow and Wednesday will be back into the mid-90s, but then things cool off back into the 80s for Thursday and Friday. So something to look forward to. Right now, it's 65 degrees in downtown St. Louis.
10: More news now at 7:21. Two GOP U.S. House nominees asking federal judges to reinstate a controversial congressional map in Missouri. A Friday filing from Representative Bob Onder of Lake St. Louis and 5th District nominee Rick Broughton of Harrisonville argues the Missouri Supreme Court striking down the maps last Thursday is an unprecedented violation of both the state and U.S. Constitution.
9: The suit also argues using lines drawn by the legislature in 2022 for the November 3rd election is infeasible and would likely mean significant cost, confusion, and hardship to voters, candidates, and election administrators. Attorney General Katherine Hanaway and Secretary of State Denny Hoskins have also appealed the ruling to the U.S. Supreme Court. Justice Brett Kavanaugh has given challengers until Labor Day at noon, that would be today at noon, to respond to the state's Supreme Court filing.
10: A man who says an ICE agent attacked him during a protest is filing a civil lawsuit against the federal officer. Robert Held says he was attacked outside the ICE facility in Broadview, Illinois in December. Agent Adam Sirocco pleaded guilty to misdemeanor battery last month. He was given probation. Held is not satisfied.
3: It's important for every person to stand up and for every ICE agent to know and to understand right now, you will be held to account. You will be given no quarter.
10: Held has also filed a temporary restraining order against the village of Broadview over limits on protests at the ICE facility. There will be a hearing on the civil case this week.
9: An Illinois mother of four has been charged with murdering her toddler after she allegedly became invested in the high-profile Lindsay Clancy murder case. Corey Walsh has been charged in the death of her two-year-old son, Barrett. Walsh's lawyer said the married mother of four was experiencing a psychotic episode.
10: Court documents state that Walsh allegedly told investigators she committed the act because her son was the devil and the Antichrist. The case has shaken the suburban Chicago community of Frankfort. Amy DeMarchi lives there and started an outreach group on social media.
4: We have several mental health therapists who offered their time. We even had moms offer to babysit each other's kids if somebody just needed a break.
9: A new audit finds there's been some improvement at DCFS, but the report card says the agency still is not doing the job state law requires. Jan Coleman reports.
5: The Illinois Auditor General finds some improvement since an initial audit in 2022, but the report card says DCFS still is not measuring up to the law passed 6 years ago to better protect abused and neglected Illinois children. Tanaja's Law, named for a two-year-old Decatur girl whose death was so horrific, the legislature moved quickly to make changes. Tanaja's Law requires a series of home safety checks before a child is reunited with parents or guardians, 5 days after the reunification, and monthly until the case is closed. But in a sampling of 50 cases, the audit found that DCFS carried out only 18% of the required home safety checks.
10: Illinois hospitals are warning that upcoming Medicaid changes could put more financial pressure on facilities already struggling to stay afloat. Rachel Pearson has details.
6: The Illinois Health and Hospital Association says rural and safety net hospitals could be especially vulnerable as the new federal funding restrictions take effect. An analysis by the nonprofit health policy research organization KFF estimates Illinois could lose roughly $4 billion in federal Medicaid funding, with changes beginning in 2028. Hospital leaders say less funding could eventually mean fewer services or staff at some facilities. The restrictions are part of the federal budget law approved by Congress last year.
9: A new study shows that prolonged alcohol use can contribute to an increased risk for cancer. According to the study, which was published in The Lancet, liver cancer, colorectal cancer, and esophageal cancer were the three that could be attributed to alcohol use, and there was an increased risk for breast cancer in women. Here's ABC News medical contributor Dr. Darian Sutton.
7: This recent study puts its connection to cancer into striking perspective. In this study, this is from the University of Miami School of Medicine, researchers looked at more than 30 years of data, and they found that the number of cancer deaths attributable to alcohol roughly doubled, 11,000 deaths in 1990 to more than 23,000 in 2023. And this wasn't limited to one cancer type. Liver cancer was a dominant cancer, but that was closely followed by esophageal or throat cancer and colorectal or colon cancer.
10: How much trust should you put in the health information from your smartwatch? Amanda Forrester checks it out.
8: A new study from the University of Michigan suggests that while some of those numbers, like resting heart rate and step count, are accurate, most of the data should be looked at for general trends and changes over time. Accuracy of the readings can be affected by things like temperature, sweat, and tattoos. Most of the metrics that users see are actually compiled from several sensors and trackers in the watch itself.
9: It is now 7:26. 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
10: At 7:30, we have partly sunny skies, 66 degrees downtown at the Arch. I'm Megan Lynch.
9: And I'm Debbie Monterey. It should get up to 87 today, and that's with less humidity as well. So it should be a really nice day for any outdoor Labor Day activities. Starting out partly sunny in many parts of the listening area, but we should have plenty of sunshine. Again, sunny, less humid, and 87 today. Enjoy that, because tomorrow it's back up to 95, 96 on Wednesday. It's 65 degrees right now.
10: 7:31, a St. Louis police officer in stable condition following surgery after being involved in a collision at Shoto and Jefferson.

0: since Saturday night.
1: Police were responding to a medic in need of aid call at Grand and Magnolia. It was indicated the paramedics were being held at gunpoint. At the same time, there were numerous calls for reckless driving in the area of Gravois and Chippewa and a street takeover at Gravois and Morgan Ford. All of this caused a chaotic situation. When police arrived at the Morgan Ford location, there was a car on fire, which is under investigation. Video circulating on social media shows at least three people setting that Kia on fire.

0: Hey, I'm gonna go grab a pop real quick. Oh, man, they got the same old zero flavors.
1: Hey!
0: Who, me?
1: Wrong cooler, my man. 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Because I don't think you know just how many zero sugar flavors Faygo has.
0: Oh, is that right?
1: We got cotton candy cola, orange grape twist, moon mist, ginger ale, cream soda.
0: Okay.
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0: Whoa.
1: What was right? When you want zero sugar, go with flavor. 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Flavor.
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3: A downtown hotel that's been closed for 2 years will reopen tomorrow. Le Meridian St. Louis Downtown on Pine Street closed in January 2024 after a pipe burst causing damage to the lobby and lower levels. Built in 1913 as the Majestic Hotel, the building is on the National Register of Historic Places. According to the Business Journal, the 96-room hotel will also launch the Pine Street Social Kitchen and Wine Bar later this month.
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3: All right, let's get you caught up on your money report on this Monday morning, Labor Day. 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
10: This is a Bloomberg Money Minute. 162,000 jobs were added to the economy last month. That's about triple what was expected, led by a rebound in leisure and hospitality like bars, restaurants, hotels, and in government jobs like local teaching positions. Manufacturing payrolls rose by the most in 1 month in 3 years, and construction saw the most adds since January, thanks to those AI data centers being built. But that good news about jobs is raising expectations that the Fed will have to hike interest rates when it meets in 2 weeks to drive inflation lower. So at the closing bell on Wall Street, the Dow was down 272 points, half of 1%. The Nasdaq lost 77, the S&P down 29, all of them higher for the week, though. And oil edging a little bit higher today, closed at $91.48 a barrel. And soaring student loan debt is pushing a lot of college grads to join the U.S. military, which has several different programs that can pay back up to $50,000 in loans for new officers or all of your loan debt after 10 years of service. Tom Busby, Bloomberg Radio.

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4: 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You're listening to Total Information AM here on KMOX with Debbie Monterey. I'm Megan Lynch. Oil prices rising again because of the conflict in Iran. The U.S. military saying it attacked 3 Iranian tankers during the weekend after Iran fired missiles at a U.S. carrier and destroyer. Iran's top security official now threatening to enforce a new restricted zone for ships outside the Strait of Hormuz. The U.S. Energy Secretary acknowledges a deal with Iran may not happen anytime soon.
5: A new push for peace in Ukraine. President Trump's envoys made their first visit to Ukraine's capital after meeting with Russian leader Vladimir Putin. Trump's envoys describing peace talks with Ukrainian President Zelensky as very meaningful. Steve Witkoff and Jared Kushner visiting Kyiv a day after spending more than 3 hours with Vladimir Putin in Moscow. Russia pausing its attacks on Kyiv for the visit, prompting Zelensky to greet the U.S. envoys, saying Witkoff and Kushner protected Ukraine better than Patriot missile interceptors.
4: The midterm elections are just 8 weeks away, and the Trump administration is calling on the Supreme Court to decide on its request to limit mail-in ballots. The administration at this late date now urging justices to allow the Postal Service to impose new rules governing how ballots are sent out through the mail. That as absentee ballots have already gone out in North Carolina and are going out in several more states by the end of next week.
5: It's 7:39.
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5: It is 7:41. It is Labor Day Monday, September the 7th. And if you enjoyed the weather yesterday, I think our AccuWeather meteorologist Joe Lundberg might have some good news for you for today.
10: As good as it was yesterday, Debbie, I think today

0: Today's going to be even better. It'll be a little bit cooler with more and more sunshine throughout the day, and it will be noticeably less humid with a high of 87. That'll set us up for a clear, comfortable night tonight, mid-60s. Now, the heat does return, but this time it's not quite as bad as it was last week and into the weekend, and it's only going to be around for a couple of days. 95 tomorrow with sunshine. Heat and humidity build on Wednesday up to 96. And as a front approaches, that could lead to a thunderstorm in the afternoon. The risk of a shower and thunderstorm will continue Wednesday night into Thursday morning before it tends to dry out. It will be cooler and less humid for Thursday afternoon, the high 83. Partly sunny on Friday, the high about 86. Right now, 68 degrees at St. Peter, 66 in Florissant. Sunny skies, 69 degrees downtown at the Arch. From the Saliga Heating and Cooling Weather Desk, I'm AccuWeather meteorologist Joe Lundberg on 104.1 FM KMOX.
1: I'm Joe Pott. I'll tell you about the Cards winning a series in Colorado and what to look for as they go to San Francisco tonight. That's coming up in sports.
2: It's 7:43. More news now. Republican candidates, incumbents, and party activists preparing to head to Texas for an event their party is calling a midterm convention, but Democrats have labeled a rescue mission. Here's ABC's Jim Ryan in Dallas.
3: Nearly four dozen names occupy the list of speakers at the two-day event, topped by the party's standard bearer, says Texas GOP Chair Dorinda Randall.
4: We have a president of the United States that energizes us because he loves this country.
3: On the other side,
5: we're not trying to match their energy.
3: Cardell Cole heads the Dallas County Democratic Party.
5: What we hope to do is direct voter contact and talk to our voters.
3: A demonstration is planned for Dallas City Hall at the same time President Trump is speaking on Thursday, a mile and a half away. Jim Ryan, ABC News in Dallas-Fort Worth.
6: Defense Secretary Pete Hegseth has been shaking up the staffing at the Pentagon recently, firing or denying promotions to dozens of senior officers. The Washington Post reports Hegseth has been warned by some officers that prolonging the war in Iran wouldn't be sustainable for the U.S. and that military readiness in other parts of the world and at home would suffer. We get more from ABC's Martha Raddatz.
7: The New York Times reporting late Friday that some 50 members of the U.S. military's joint staff have been polygraphed because of leaks about critical munitions shortages. Pentagon spokesman Sean Parnell telling ABC News the department does not comment on internal personnel or investigative matters, but takes all leaks of classified national security information extremely seriously and investigates accordingly.
2: A deadly plane crash at Miami International Airport, an Amazon cargo jet overshooting a runway while landing. ABC's Victor Akendo has more.
8: The plane landing in Miami from San Juan, Puerto Rico around 2 p.m. Sunday. Preliminary flight data showing the plane was going approximately 128 miles per hour when it went off the runway, colliding into vehicles on a nearby road.
6: Millions will be making their way home from the long holiday weekend. Here's ABC News transportation correspondent Gio Benitez with advice for those who are driving.
9: Road trips to national parks, they're extremely popular right now. In fact, a huge number of people have rented cars in cities like Denver and Las Vegas to drive to those parks. Now, you're going to hit some of the worst traffic today just about everywhere, especially between 2 and 5 p.m. But in places like Atlanta and Seattle, some of the worst congestion will be later tonight after 7 p.m., so keep that in mind. Your best bet is to get on the road before noon.
10: 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St. Luke's, St. Louis's number one heart hospital.
1: Well, the Cards finished off the Rockies yesterday to take 2 of 3 in Denver. They've now won 4 of 6 on the current road trip through L.A. and Colorado. Cardinals got 3 hits apiece from Alec Burleson and Ivan Herrera, including this double in the 8th.
11: A swing, and that ball's hit down the right field line. It's going to get down and go to the wall. It scores to Jacy. Here comes Fermin around 3rd. The relay to the plate. Too late. 2-run double for Ivan Herrera. And the Cardinals lead 9-5 with 2 outs in the 8th inning. And I love 2-out RBIs.
1: Yep, so do we, John Rooney. Cardinals rookie left-hander Cooper Jerpy also big time in this one. He was on point in his Major League debut.
12: 2-2 pitch is a swing and a miss. Got him with the sweeper.
13: Wow.
12: And that is strikeout number 5 for the rookie Cooper Jerpy making his Major League debut.
1: Jerpy did not allow a base runner. 4 perfect innings of relief. He struck out 6. After the game, he talked with Mike Claiborne. Claibs asked him what was working in his debut.
14: I mean, really everything. I felt like I was executing at a really high clip, especially in the zone. I know I'll talk to Bernal about it. We had definitely missed some fastballs up here and there, but at the end of the day, we had 4 scoreless. So, that's all we can really think about at the end of the day is getting that win and heading to San Francisco. So,
13: what's going through your mind right now? This has been some sort of journey for you, a former first-round pick, elbow issues, Tommy John, and here you are.
14: Yeah, I mean, at the end of the day, I was telling Derek Gold earlier, I mean, everyone's path to the big leagues is different. A lot of people don't make it to the big leagues, so you just got to take that for what it is and just be blessed that you're here, man, and not take a single day for granted, what I just told Danny. So that means the world.
15: Cardinals are on to San Francisco tonight to begin a three-game series. That's where we go for our parlay of the day. It's sponsored by Circa Sports. Sports betting the way it should be. Cards are playing well. I'm taking them as the underdog tonight. They're plus 113 to win the opener. And I'm also looking for the Redbirds to keep scoring runs. They're minus 113 to score at least 7.5 tonight, which is right where they've been. They've averaged 8 runs a game over the last 3 games, including the 10-run win yesterday. And yes, that was in Colorado, but they averaged just about 8 runs a game in the 3-game series at LA as they took 2 out of 3 from the 2-time World Series champs. Michael McGreevy will take the mound tonight. He makes his 28th start of the year. He's 6-9 with a 3.97 ERA. McGreevy is 2-0 in 2 career starts in San Francisco, including one of his finest starts, one of his first starts in the bigs, where he pitched 8 innings, allowing just a single run back in 2024. First pitch comes tonight at 7:10. Ameren Total Access is at 6:15. And finally today, college soccer. Last night, the 35th meeting for the Bronze Boot. SIUE defeated St. Louis University in Edwardsville. They reclaimed the Bronze Boot trophy. It's the third time in the last 4 seasons that the Cougars have beaten the Billikens for the trophy. I'm Joe Pott on your home of the Cardinals, 104.1 FM, KMOX.
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2: At 7:50, it looks like we're going to have a nice Labor Day today. Partly sunny this morning, then plenty of sunshine, pleasant this afternoon, less humid with a high of 87. Clear tonight, a low of 65, and mostly sunny and hot tomorrow with a high of 95. Right now, 66 degrees downtown at the Arch.
6: It is 7:51. Schnucks is settling a class action lawsuit against its loyalty program. Participants are eligible for a refund of $7. A U City woman filed a suit in May 2025 claiming Schnucks illegally charges and collects sales tax on the full retail price of products and then applies rewards and discounts. Schnucks denies any wrongdoing but will change its sales tax calculation practices.
2: For Labor Day weekend, events are wrapping up in St. Louis today. The Greek Festival continues through Monday at St. Nicholas Greek Orthodox Church on Forest Park. The event features Greek dancers, live music, and more. It runs from 11 a.m. until 5 this evening.
6: One more day of music at the 4th Annual Soulard Blues and Roots Festival. 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
6: And the Gateway Cup still underway in St. Louis. After 4 days, the bicycle racing event is wrapping up today in Florissant. Even with the heat this weekend, racers took over Lafayette Square, Francis Park, and the Hill, reaching speeds of up to 40 miles per hour. Today's event features the Tour de Florissant, a community bike ride starting at 9, and professional racing in the afternoon.
19: Picture book is a way for a grown-up to start a conversation with a kid.
2: Author Beth Bacon has a new children's book called Route 66, Faces and Places Along America's Most Famous Road. She says adults can talk about their own experiences with a child.
19: I learned that Missouri was the place where a lot of things were invented because of Route 66, but those things have gone way beyond Route 66. For example, the bumper sticker. When Route 66 started, a lot of cars didn't even have bumpers. And then they got bumpers. And then shops along Route 66 started creating these pieces of wood that had the name of the shop on it, and they would wire it onto the bumper. And then at Merrimack Caverns, which is known for its great advertising, they came up with the idea, why wire a piece of wood to the bumper? How about gluing something? And that is the origin of the bumper sticker.
2: Bacon says what makes the Mother Road so fascinating isn't just the road itself. It's the people, the roadside attractions, the restaurant, the artists, the characters, and the stories that you encounter along the way.
6: Spider-Man, Brand New Day, makes it 6 weeks in a row at number one as Hollywood wraps up a banner summer. Spider-Man remaining the number one movie in theaters over the weekend, becoming just the second film this decade to top the box office for 6 straight weeks. The last release to enjoy such a long stretch was 2022's Avatar, The Way of Water.
2: Brand New Day, the fourth standalone Spider-Man starring Tom Holland, collected $18 million over the weekend, according to studio estimates. 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Christopher Nolan's epic added $13 million. 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
6: Fright Fest and Kids Boo Fest return to Mid-America Adventure this month. 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
20: New drug shows promise for lung cancer. I'm Fred Bottomer with 60 Seconds to Better Health. Here's ABC News reporter Yuri Benajad.
21: It is yet another promising headline in cancer research. A drug called RazOncube that was just FDA approved for pancreatic cancer, now also showing promise in an early stage lung cancer trial. Researchers looked at more than 130 patients with non-small cell lung cancer that had already tried other therapies with little to no success. After taking the daily pill for about 3 weeks at a time, more than 30% of those patients saw reductions in their tumors. The drug works by affecting RAS proteins, which are mutated in some of the deadliest cancers. While it helped nearly double the average survival time in pancreatic cancer, more research is still needed to evaluate the drug's effects on lung cancer. The drug does come with some side effects, including rash, diarrhea, nausea, and vomiting, but researchers say their latest study shows the treatment is safe. Worldwide, lung cancer is the leading cause of cancer death. Further clinical trials are already underway, and those results will be critical before the FDA considers approving RazOncube for lung cancer.
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10: Who's been talking about St. Louis sports since 1985? Bernie Nicholas.
5: I mean, I think all in all, it's been a good season. The only problem they've really had is by playing well enough to be three different times this year, nine games over 500. Every time they've hit, they went to nine games over 500, they always receded. They always sort of fell down. I thought it was a minor miracle that they won five consecutive series, you know?
10: Bernie Nicholas. Hear what he has to say on the voice of the Cardinals, KMOX.
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24: 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For some, that means making a statement. 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
2: Well, this is Monday, Labor Day, September 7th. I'm Megan Lynch with Debbie Monterey. And coming up next hour, we'll talk with the founder of the Missouri Worker Center about which industries are the newest union organizers.
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26: ABC News, I'm Sherry Preston. Deadly accident at Miami's airport. Miami-Dade Sheriff Rosie Cordero Stutz.
27: A cargo plane crashed at Miami International Airport as it overran the runway number 30. It came to rest at a field adjacent to the airport.
26: After plowing across an airport road, that is, it hit several cars. Five people are dead, five more hurt, three of them critically. A hurricane churning in parts of the Pacific. Parts of Hawaii are under hurricane warnings for Hurricane Lowell, which is spinning in the Pacific. The storm now Category 3 hurricane with maximum sustained winds of 115 miles an hour. Germany's far-right party, AfD, winning a landslide victory in regional elections. It could set the table for the first right-wing populist state government in Germany since the Nazi era. Germany's domestic intelligence agency classifies AfD as an extremist group in some areas. Officials in Lebanon say Israeli airstrikes have hit a village in southern Lebanon. This is ABC News. At an Ohio fair on Sunday, a shocking arrest after a politician appears to have been targeted.
1: In Ohio's race for governor, we're told by Amy Acton's campaign that while attending the Canfield Fair, an armed individual lunged at Dr. Acton, who is running against Vivek Ramaswamy for governor in Ohio. Multiple people have been injured, according to Amy Acton's campaign. Her team also out with a statement saying, quote, this kind of violence has no place in Ohio, and thanking law enforcement for their swift reaction. Vivek Ramaswamy's campaign also saying, quote, what happened is completely unacceptable and has no place in politics.
26: ABC's Andrew Dimbert, the man was carrying two pistols and a taser. Spider-Man Brand New Day remains at the top of the box office. It's been there for 6 weeks in a row. The latest Spider-Man enjoying the longest stint at number one since 2022's Avatar The Way of Water. The latest Spider-Man has made $923 million in the United States since it opened, $2.4 billion globally. I'm Sherry Preston, ABC News.
2: At 8:02, we have sunny skies, 67 degrees downtown at the Arch. Today is Monday, September 7th, Labor Day. I'm Megan Lynch. A St. Louis police officer in stable condition following surgery after being involved in a collision at Shoto and Jefferson Saturday night.
3: Police were responding to a medic in need of aid call at Grand and Magnolia. It was indicated the paramedics were being held at gunpoint. At the same time, there were numerous calls for reckless driving in the area of Gravois and Chippewa and a street takeover at Gravois and Morgan Ford. All of this caused a chaotic situation. When police arrived at the Morgan Ford location, there was a car on fire, which is under investigation. Video circulating on social media shows at least three people setting that Kia on fire. Now, a 33-year-old man was arrested related to the incident involving the paramedics. The second police officer in the accident had minor injuries and was released. The occupants of the car that hit the police vehicle were not seriously injured. Maria Kina, KMOX News.
2: A 14-year-old girl is in stable condition after being shot inside a car in the 3800 block of Laclede around 6 Saturday evening. St. Louis police say initially there was an argument with the teen's mother and several people associated with a restaurant. The mother had recently been terminated. During the argument, the victim's father arrived on the scene with the teen in the car. The situation escalated. Shots were fired, striking the girl in the leg. Following several interviews, police have arrested two men. St. Francis County deputies still investigating a murder-suicide. It happened in Farmington Friday when deputies found a man and woman dead inside a home. They say the couple suffered gunshot wounds. Their two children were found unhurt in another room in the home. The names of the couple have not been released. St. Louis police SWAT officers encountered three different incidents of people driving recklessly and running lights Friday night into early Saturday. In all the incidents, Metro Air Support tracked the suspects. One surrendered after having their tires spiked at 3rd and Morgan. The second subject crashed a stolen vehicle by Tucker and Cass. Both the driver and passenger ran. Police captured them and saying that passenger was a juvenile. The third suspect was arrested. Police found a loaded gun in the car. Peter and Paul Community Services seeking additional funding to help them expand their reach. CEO Anthony D'Agostino.
7: So we're providing the housing, we're providing the shelter, we're providing the services that wrap around to make sure people get the income, the health care they need, to make sure they're stable and become long-term sustainable.
2: He says the needs of the community are multifaceted. They're working to expand their capacity to match.
7: We moved from 60 beds in a shelter to 100. We moved from having about 100 apartments / single room occupancy units to now having close to 250 to 300.
2: He adds they're also looking to create more opportunities to house people in unique situations, such as establishing a kennel in-house so they can accept homeless people with pets. There's some heavy pushback over how Missouri's upcoming A through F school report cards will evaluate low-income districts.
8: Local superintendents are worried the state's new grading scheme system will penalize districts serving a lot of low-income or special education students. During virtual meetings with state officials, the Missouri Independent reports that school leaders urged the department to include socioeconomic context, pointing out that initial drafts don't show growth metrics that track student progress over time. Members of the State Board of Education have resisted adjusting scores for progress. poverty, arguing expectations should remain the same for all students. The State Department will next take public comments in St. Louis on September 9th before putting the plan to a final board vote. Michael Calhoun, KMOX News.
2: Fall enrollment at the University of Missouri is 31,650. That's up 250 students compared to last fall. MU Deputy Spokesman Travis Zimfer says some first-time college students may need some time to figure out what they want to study.
9: When students apply to Mizzou, they do select a major or an intended major that kind of helps with things like the assignment of their advisor or tracking degree progress, things that kind of help the advising office make sure that they're doing everything they need to do to get their degree. But changing the major is something, again, that the advising office can help facilitate.
2: Mizzou reporting more than 6,000.

0: 1,000 first-time college students on campus this fall, as well as 1,200 transfer students. Schnucks settling a class action lawsuit against its loyalty program. Participants are eligible for a refund of $7. A U City woman filed a suit in May 2025, claiming that Schnucks illegally charges and collects sales tax on the full retail price of products and then applies rewards and discounts. Schnucks denies any wrongdoing, but says it will change its sales tax calculation practices. From the KMOX Business Desk, sponsored by Spas and More, a downtown hotel that's been closed for 2 years, reopens this week. Le Meridian St. Louis downtown on Pine Street closed in January 2024 after a burst pipe caused damage in the lobby and lower levels. Built in 1913 as the Majestic Hotel, the building is on the National Register of Historic Places. According to the Business Journal, the 96-room hotel will also launch the Pine Street Social Kitchen and Wine Bar later this month. Still ahead on Total Information AM this hour, we're going to look at which industries are seeing the most union organization on this Labor Day. I'll talk with Jeremy Alhaj, Executive Director and Founder of the Missouri Workers Center, coming up in just a moment. Jade Aubrey is going to tell us about a new Missouri law that defines what child grooming is for the very first time in Missouri. At 8:31, we're going to hear from Charles Gaskin. He's with the Federal Reserve Bank of St. Louis about some of the seasonal shifts that we'll be seeing in the economy as we head through late summer and into the fall. And then, of course, we've been hit with a lot of food illness outbreaks and recalls over recent months. Fabiola Negron is director of food safety at Registrar Corporation. It's a company that actually helps food servicers with training. And we're going to talk about what food manufacturers' safety programs should actually look like. And then finally, before we hit 9 o'clock, we're going to talk to a professional communicator who goes on a silent treat. KMOX media expert Julie Smith is going to tell us what that was like. We'll check your weather forecast coming up in a minute here on KMOX.
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7: KMOX AccuWeather for today. Labor Day, partly sunny skies to start, then becoming mostly sunny and pleasant this afternoon, and noticeably lower humidity, to high 87. Tonight should be mainly clear, lows in the mid-60s. Tomorrow, mostly sunny, becoming hot again, high 95. Wednesday, sun mixing with clouds, hot and much more humid. There can be a thunderstorm in the afternoon, high 96. From the Saliga Heating and Cooling Weather Desk, I'm AccuWeather meteorologist Joe Lundberg on 104.1 FM, KMOX.
0: Well, it's a really pretty morning out there this morning. Sunny skies, 67 degrees in Florissant, St. Peter's, and downtown at the Arch. I'm Megan Lynch. Thanks for joining me this morning for Total Information AM here on KMOX. And on this Labor Day, we're going to look at where the union movement is headed. Joining me on the Quiver River Electric guest line is Jeremy Alhaj, Executive Director and Founder of the Missouri Workers Center. Jeremy, thank you so much for your time this morning.
8: Hey, good morning. How are you?
0: I'm doing well. I always have to laugh. It's always the labor leaders that are available on Labor Day when no one else is. So I really appreciate you being willing to talk to us.
8: Sure. Yeah. No, and I appreciate you having me on.
0: Well, tell us first off, what is the Missouri Workers Center?
8: So the Missouri Workers Center is a statewide organization of low-wage workers. We represent workers in industries like food service and Amazon workers and workers who traditionally have a hard time joining a union, like gig drivers, for example. And our mission is to fight racism and win good jobs for all Missourians.
0: So which industries that you work with are seeing the most desire for union organization right now?
8: Well, I don't know if there's a real distinction across the board. You know, right now, over 70% of Americans have a favorable opinion of unions. That's better than, frankly, Congress, the presidency, or even the media. And despite that, only 5.9% of private sector workers actually have a union and are represented on their job. So the distinction in those numbers is huge.
0: What do you think is leading this drive? You know, we've seen a lot more workers try to organize, you know, in just the last 5 to 10 years.
8: Yeah, I think there's a combination of things. I think one, you know, as the cost of living has gone up dramatically over the last 5 years, workers are fighting to win better pay. And I think that means that they need a union. We see that in a lot of industries, especially in places like Amazon, where workers, you know, at one point, I think were paid at a scale that was higher than most workers. But as the cost of living has gone up and other workers have caught up to them, it just doesn't pay the same way anymore. And then the second thing I would say is I think that as we've seen workers have seen the attacks on democracy that are happening nationally and here in the state of Missouri, you know, when the governor and Speaker Patterson went after the income tax and the ballot initiative process, Missourians overwhelmingly rejected those measures, 80-20. And I think workers are able to understand that that is really just a transfer of wealth from the bottom to the top and an attack on democracy. And fundamentally, unions are about equaling incomes and about winning a voice on the job and democracy.
0: What would you say to people who would argue against organized labor, saying that it drives up costs for businesses and drives up costs for consumers, therefore?
8: Well, I would say unions have been in decline since 1955, and the cost of living has gone up dramatically since then. The truth is that, you know, during COVID and in the period that followed, when you had intense inflation, a lot of that was driven by businesses just seeking to put more money in their pockets. We have the largest wealth gap we've had since the Gilded Age, and that's because businesses are taking from workers, not because workers are taking from each other.
0: When it comes to the groups that you work with that do try to organize, what's it like working with big corporations and other businesses?
8: Well, I would say that those workers, you know, they've got a lot of the same problems on their jobs. You know, wages that don't keep up with the cost of living, dangerous conditions that lead to injury rates that are astronomical. Amazon, for example, has twice the industry rate of any other warehouse you could work at. They also have work rules that are squeezing them and forcing them to work harder for less money. Those types of changes on the job, the things that are making it workers work harder for less, that's driving workers to organize. And these companies, frankly, they're not listening. And so workers are getting together, they're coming together, they're organizing, they're building the power to force these corporations to pay them more and treat them with the respect and dignity that they deserve.
0: I'm speaking with Jeremy Alhaj. He's executive director and founder of the Missouri Workers Center. You know, when it comes to those organizational efforts, you know, are they being actively fought on the part of these companies?
8: Yeah, look, power, power never gives up anything willingly. It never has and never will. And so when workers stand up and they fight, of course, these companies fight back. But this is the United States of America. And in America, workers have the right to organize on their job. They have the right to demand better from their bosses, and they have the right to take action to win those things.
0: Explain for our listeners.

0: what the steps are when employees decide they do want to try to organize under a union?
1: Sure. Well, there's a process that the federal government has created under the National Labor Relations Act that involves the National Labor Relations Board. And the first step in that process really is to get together with your coworkers, form an organizing committee. Usually workers try to get about 10% of their coworkers to organize together before they proceed. Once you have an organizing committee that represents 10% of the workforce, the next step is for workers to sign up a majority of their coworkers. Now, under the law, you only need 30% to be able to file for a union election. But best practice, most workers seek to sign up 70% of their workforce before they'll ever file for an election. Once the election actually happens, you just need a simple majority, 50% plus one. And then the next step is to negotiate a contract with your employer. Now, that doesn't mean that the fight is over. Actually, the fight is just beginning because many employers try to stop workers from ever winning a union contract. And so it means that workers have to be ready to organize and potentially even go on strike.
0: What would you say to people who might say in this whole process, why don't you just go find another job? Find someplace else where the working conditions are better.
1: Well, I would challenge them to go find a place where the working conditions are better. I mean, I think the reality is that most workers experience the same things on their jobs. I've been a union organizer or a community organizer for the last 15 years. I've talked to thousands of workers, and most of the time you hear the same things from them. You know, they want to be able to plan better for their kids' future. They want to be able to go to the doctor when they need to. They don't want to have to worry about whether or not they can put food on their table or pay their light bill. It's simple things that working people want in this country. And, you know, I don't think that there's the right now, the job market isn't one where you can just walk into a different place and find the kind of standards that you need. It's going to require all of us to come together to fight and to win better jobs for Missourians, no matter what race, geography, gender we are. We have to come together and fight to win those types of standards.
0: If there are business owners listening today, what would you tell them is the benefit to them to having employees who are organized under a union?
1: Well, I would say, you know, I'm an employer and my employees are organized under a union. And one of the benefits is that, you know, the rules of the job are everyone agrees to them. And so, you know, if, you know, everyone agrees to the rules of the job, then that means most people are more likely to follow them. I would also say that, you know, when you pay workers more, that means they got more money in their pocket that they're spending here locally. So maybe the big corporations might lose money, but, you know, small, medium-sized businesses like the ones that are located right here in St. Louis, we need workers to have money in their pocket. We need them to be able to go spend it in the local economy, and we need that money to stay right here in St. Louis.
0: All right, Jeremy, thank you so much. Really appreciate your time. I understand you're going to be having an announcement this afternoon, so we will bring listeners that when that develops later on today.
1: Great. Thank you so much.
0: All right. Thank you. Again, that is Jeremy Alhaj, Executive Director and Founder of the Missouri Worker Center, joining us this morning here on KMOX. Coming up, we are going to look at a new law in effect in Missouri that actually defines what child grooming is in Missouri. Our Jade Aubrey is going to bring us that coming up. First, though, a check of the forecast on this Monday morning, a bit of a relief compared to what we had last week. Partly sunny this morning, plenty of sunshine, very pleasant this afternoon. You'll see less humidity, a high of 87 degrees today. Clear tonight, the overnight low around 65 degrees. And then tomorrow, mostly sunny and hot, a high of 95. For Wednesday, we could see some afternoon thunderstorms. It will be more humid and hotter, a high of 96. And then Thursday, another chance of showers or thunderstorms. Still humid, a high of 83. Right now, we have sunny skies, 67 degrees downtown at the Arch.
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0: You're back with Total Information AM here on KMOX. I'm Megan Lynch. Grooming a child now defined and criminalized in Missouri law. Here's KMOX's Jade Aubrey.
9: Until last month, Missouri was one of 36 states that didn't define child grooming by law. Evie and Sophie's law defines grooming of a minor as attempting to persuade or entice a minor to engage in sexual acts and mandates offenders receive between 5 and 30 years in prison. It went into effect in late August. Bill sponsor and Missouri House Representative Ed Lewis says it was named after two minor girls from Bolivar, Missouri.
10: They were groomed by a Taekwondo instructor, and they had received like 17,000 text messages from this individual over the course of 3 years, roughly 63 text messages a day, many of them with some sexual content.
9: Lewis says until now, an offender often wasn't able to be prosecuted until they committed a physical act. He adds that was the case for Evie and Sophie.
10: Take it to the prosecutor. The prosecutor said, well, nothing has occurred yet physical, and therefore they weren't going to prosecute. Well, we can't wait till someone is exploited before we try to stop it.
9: Lewis says the law was part of a larger bill combating sex trafficking in Missouri.
10: Evie and Sophie's law is a law that tries to combat grooming. Grooming and sextortion are both avenues by which sex trafficking people get their victims. The larger bill was a anti-sex trafficking bill, and Evie and Sophie's law was one portion of that.
9: Lewis says the sextortion part of the bill came out of another case in Missouri, this time involving a minor boy from Aurora.
10: They also contain Evan's voice. Evan was a boy, model student, and he got caught up with some online predator from outside the country who said they were a girl and asked for a picture and, was trying to extort money from him, or they were going to release the picture to his schoolmate, and he committed suicide. And so both of those were in the same bill.
9: Lewis adds he thinks the bill will greatly help law enforcement operations in the state.
10: It was really powerful when they gave their testimony, and the father of Evan gave his testimony about, you know, his son committing suicide because of being sex ported. And so I think it's just a big win for the state of Missouri. And it was one of the very first things. It was the second bill, actually.

0: through the process last year. It was the second bill signed by the governor this year. So I think it was a really important piece of legislation.
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2: Here are your political insights from ABC News. Republicans will be holding a midterm convention later this week in Dallas. President Trump is scheduled to speak both nights, even as his own poll numbers are at all-time lows. ABC's Olivia Rubin.
3: The center of the show, though, of course, is President Trump, who will speak on both nights, though it comes at a time when a recent poll shows him with a record low approval rating. And some candidates in tight races this November say they're not going, including Representative Zach Nunn in Iowa, running in a district that Democrats are hoping to flip, and Senator Susan Collins, who's defending her seat in Maine and has long avoided conventions during election cycles.
2: Though Election Day itself is 2 months out, voting is already beginning. Ballots were mailed out in North Carolina, as President Trump is still trying to restrict mail-in voting used by nearly a third of Americans in 2024. His executive order is still making its way through the courts. Those are your political insights. Chuck Sievertson, ABC News.
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1: It's going to be a very pretty Labor Day. Sunny, then pleasant this afternoon. Noticeably less humid today. High 87 degrees. Clear skies tonight. Good sleeping weather. A low of 65 degrees. But then sunny and hot tomorrow. High 95. Pretty much the same on Wednesday. But guess what? More humidity is going to creep in. And we could see a stray afternoon thunderstorm tomorrow. A high of 96 degrees. Thursday, clouds and a shower or thunderstorm. By the afternoon, though, we could see some more sun. It will be a little cooler, but still pretty humid. A high of 83. Degrees. And then for Friday, partly sunny, a thunderstorm possible in the afternoon, a high of 86. Currently, we have sunshine, 67 degrees downtown at the Arch. High diesel prices could impact farmers trying to bring in the harvest this fall. I spoke with St. Louis Federal Reserve economist and Assistant Vice President Charles Gascon about seasonal shifts in the economy.
12: I feel like we watch real estate and construction very closely, especially over the summer months when

0: when things are typically supposed to be hot. Yep. What did we see this summer?
1: It's a split. So on the non-residential side of things, construction activity has been really robust. A lot of it, again, is concentrated in the data center space. That's really the ongoing theme that, we continue to hear about. On the residential side, residential construction remains weak. And when you kind of break it apart, what's going on there is, you know, with really strong demand on the commercial side of things in the data center space, some of those prices have gone up a lot. So concrete prices have gone up, copper prices, electrical component prices.

0: Jason is an avid hiker who loves the outdoors. 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
1: In the next year, but diesel costs are the big driver right now.
2: So as we move into the fall and winter, what are some of the things you're watching for?
1: Yeah, so as we get into the fall months, some of the seasonal patterns that start to take hold is, you know, firms are going to get in the process of setting wages for next year. You're also going to get into health insurance re-enrollment, so we'll start to get pricing signals from that. And that's a big part of, you know, the overall picture for compensation for many workers. So you'll get a good insights into that on the labor side of the economy. In our most recent survey, we also asked businesses about what they expect their prices charged to customers are going to be in the year ahead. We'll continue to do that. They reported about 3% increases in their prices of what they're anticipating as we go into next year, which is notably elevated from where we really want them to be, closer to 2%.
2: That is St. Louis Federal Reserve economist and assistant vice president Charles Gascon. And make sure you stay with us for the rest of this hour. Fabiola Negron is director of food safety at Registrar Corporation. They provide training on food safety to companies. We're going to talk about what manufacturers' food safety programs should really look like, especially in the aftermath of a summer where we've had a lot of recalls and a lot of illnesses from food contamination. And then before we close out today, KMOX media expert Julie Smith always joins us on a Monday. We talk about media mostly, but she had a unique experience going to a silent retreat. So I wanted to ask her about that. So make sure you listen this morning, coming up at 8:51.
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8: From ABC News, Wall Street Now. Equities investors are at home for the Labor Day weekend, having sent the Dow Jones 270 points lower Friday and parked at 53,414. The S&P and NASDAQ composite both surrendered around a third of a percent to end last week. This Labor Day is a record setter on the road. AAA says the nationwide average for regular gas is $4.14 a gallon, racing past the previous Labor Day record of $3.82 set in 2012. The U.S.-Iran war has driven up oil prices, with gasoline close behind. How's your sweet tooth? Sugar prices are up 20% in 2026, including a 21.5% surge in August. Market analysts blame lower sugar beet yields due to adverse growing conditions. Spider-Man: Brand New Day has become just the second film this decade to top the box office for six straight weeks. Sony expects

0: The film to take in another $23 million this holiday weekend for a total of $2.4 billion worldwide since its opening. Jim Ryan, ABC News.
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10: 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Here's what's happening. Nepal holding a day of mourning to remember those killed in the August 26 floods. The floods killed more than 1,300 people. Federal investigators trying to determine what caused an Amazon cargo jet to barrel off a runway at Miami International Airport, killing at least five people and injuring five others. And Spider-Man Brand New Day remained the number one movie in theaters over the weekend, becoming just the second film this decade to top the box office for six straight weeks. KMOX News Time is now 8:41. It has been a summer of food-related recalls after some significant outbreaks of foodborne illness. Let's look today at what proper food safety training should really look like. Fabiola Negron, the Director of Food Safety at Registrar Corporation, is going to help us with this. Registrar guides companies in creation and launch of strong food safety plans. Thank you so much for being with me today.
11: Thank you for having me. I'm glad to be here.
10: Let's talk about what training should look like. What food safety measures, especially when we're looking at produce, are supposed to be in place at most companies?
11: Yes, so proper food safety training goes beyond just having an employee watch a video once a year or when they get hired and then you forget about it. Effective training is doing role-specific training and reinforcing it every day on the production floor. So it's important that you don't just give them a training, but you also ensure that they're understanding what was taught and that they're implementing that either at the farm or at the facility, wherever they have to implement it. The employee should understand what procedures they need to follow, and they should, you should ensure that they are actually conducting the

0: task correctly. So if it's a hand washing training, okay, now go and wash your hands and show me what you learned. If it's a training about, you know, how to handle the produce, okay, take me, how are you handling the produce? How are you taking it out of the plant into the crate? How are you putting it in the truck? Like just making sure that they understand how to handle the food and do the procedures correctly.
1: How big of a challenge can that be, especially in large scale food processing facilities?
0: These facilities process thousands or millions of pounds of food. So the challenge here is, you know, consistency. Even when there's great procedures in place, or you have proper training measures in place, keeping track with the volume of employees and processes that are happening simultaneously can be a challenge. So it's important that you have a cadence of how you're going into the floor or how you're going into the farm and verifying that the procedures are being followed correctly. Documentation is also very important. So if you are doing those checks, make sure you document your findings, that you are observing trends. Oh, maybe this specific person is having trouble training, or maybe it's a process problem. So, you know, identifying where the gaps are so that you can continue strengthening your program. It's never going to be perfect because we're working with humans at the end of the day. But, you know, if you give them the proper procedures, you have the proper training, the proper incentives as well for them to follow those procedures, it can go a long way.
1: Where do companies seem to fall short in this process?
0: I think it's that. It's just giving the training and maybe forgetting about it and, you know, not following through on verifying that the procedures are being followed. The days can get very busy. It can get very hectic. It's like, oh, I have, you know, a customer complaint. Now I have to redo this batch, or I have, you know, this big order that we have to fulfill. So those things can then deprioritize what, you know, what it means to go and verify what's happening and making sure you follow through with the checks.
1: What kind of training do employees need to spot things that might be a problem and then make sure that those concerns are heard?
0: The team should be, like I said, incentivized to follow the procedures and also for speaking up. I believe, you know, we've in some, you know, the culture of the company is very important in this regard, because if the idea is that an employee, you know, speaks out about a problem or about a procedure that's not working or about something that somebody else did, but nothing happens, then morale goes down. They're like, okay, I'm not going to say anything. I got in trouble or I was ignored. So I think the culture of the company as a whole needs to promote that type of behavior.
1: How would a consumer ever know if the required steps are being followed?
0: That's a tough one because there's no visibility into what happens at a facility for a consumer. So that is a very tough one. However, when we become aware of these issues, what we can see is how a company reacts to the problem. Are they hiding information? Are they being sketchy about, you know, what's the next step and what their changes are going to be? Or are they being transparent? Are they being helpful? Are they bringing forth even more product that needs to be recalled? Like, those are the things that we need to see to make sure to figure out if a company is actually doing the work to improve, or are they doing the opposite? Are they trying to hide it? Are they trying to, you know, protect their profits rather than protect consumer health?
1: When it comes to the recalls and the alerts that we've seen recently, are there more this year, or does it just seem that way because we've had some big outbreaks and a lot of coverage of that?
0: I believe it just seems that way because they're all happening like simultaneously. There could definitely be some trends or some new practices that might have led to, you know, less oversight over certain sectors, that maybe we could have caught these things earlier on. But in the grand scheme of things, if we look at data from other years, there's not more recalls. It's more of, you know, they're happening at the same time.
1: What typically does trigger a recall?
0: A recall is triggered when there is a food safety concern that has been identified. So it could either be that the regulatory authority did some random sampling and found something. It can be triggered by the consumers. If there is a cluster, well, more than two people getting sick over the same pathogen, it's already considered, you know, an outbreak situation. So that is with data from the hospitals, from the testing of that consumer. The FDA has a place, or the CDC, where that data is compiled. And then with technology, thankfully, you know, they can trace, oh, this is the same pathogen. So it, they can start investigating, where did it come from? Is it a, is there a common source? And that triggers a recall. It could be triggered as well by the facility. They did some testing of their own product, which they already released to the public, and they can then, oh, now I have to recall. I found this is positive for Salmonella. I have to alert my my distributors or my customers, and they in turn will also alert the public of any product that has been distributed to the general public. So those are things that can trigger a recall.
1: Anything else you think that our listeners need to take away from this right now?
0: Don't panic. Just stay alert on the news, on any updates from the CDC or the FDA on these outbreaks. Make sure that you stay up to date on any new lot numbers that need to be recalled, so you can check your fridge, check your pantry, and make sure that you get rid of those foods. But in the general, you know, in the general sense, like I mentioned, there's not more outbreaks. However, given the visibility that we now give to that information, how news outlets are able to distribute that information more and more, then you're going to hear more about these things.
1: Fabiola, thank you so much. Appreciate your time.
0: Thank you. Have a good day.
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2: 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Every week at this time, we talk with our KMOX media expert, Julie Smith. We're going to talk about something a little bit different, an experience that Julie had that I frankly am so intrigued by, especially for a teacher and a public speaker. Julie went to a silent retreat. What were you thinking?
4: I love how you're laughing, because whenever I told someone I was going on a silent retreat, they usually like spit out their soda or immediately started laughing, because my sons have described me as aggressively extroverted. But it was appealing to me because I wanted to see if I could do it. I just wanted to try it out.
2: So what were the guidelines or the rules of the silent retreat?
4: There really weren't any rules. We were at White House, which is down off Telegraph. Beautiful, beautiful location up on the bluffs of the river. It looked like a college campus. The food was amazing. It was a lovely, lovely experience. There were just little reminders on the walls or on the rugs. It would say, silence is a gift you give each other. Or, if you're silent, you can hear God better, you know, that sort of thing. And once I kind of settled into it, I found it really liberating.
2: Now, when you were in, for example, breakout sessions or whatever kind of seminars they mm-hmm. had, were you allowed to talk to each other, or was that a time
4: nope.
2: to sit and listen?
4: It was, I don't think that we would have gotten in trouble necessarily. You know, it wasn't that kind of vibe. It was more like everyone was there to kind of soak things in without having to talk to other people. It's, I think that it was really comfortable to just sit and listen and not feel like you needed to talk. Now, the speaker was always saying, you know, if you have questions, you know, find me afterwards, because there was a lot of free time where you could do that sort of thing. And of course, we used our voices to do the religious stuff that we were doing. But that was also optional. You know, the whole thing was optional. And the silent part, I think, was just a bonus.
2: Did you eat?
4: Oh, yeah, I ate. Yeah, the meals.
2: Were you able to talk during meals?
4: No.
2: Which is so hard because that's such a social time.
4: I know. And that was interesting. So the first meal was on a Thursday night and we could talk then. And this was so interesting. They said, where you are right now is where you're going to sit the rest of the weekend. Like every meal you will sit in this spot, which took away so much of that, where am I going to sit anxiety, right? So you're with your people at your table. We chatted that first meal. And then they said, you know, the next event or the first official event of the retreat is in the chapel. And once you go in the chapel, that's when the silence is going to start. And so then at meals, we're sitting with the same people, but they're playing music so that you don't hear, so that you hear something besides like the fork hitting the plate, you know? And I thought that it was going to feel awkward, but it didn't at all.
2: What did it teach you about communication?
4: That it doesn't have to be verbal, and that you can communicate with yourself when you're not busy talking to other people. And that when you do communicate, that it can carry more weight than you expect it to.
2: One of the things that I have to think is so much of people's interactions are you're listening, but you're thinking of the next thing you're going to say,
4: right,
2: or the question you're going to ask.
4: Right.
2: Does that get rid of that when you're at a silent retreat?
4: Yes. And that's where I felt like it was liberating, because I really enjoy talking to people. Big shock. And learning about them and trying. I like to chat people up to make them feel comfortable. If that makes sense. I didn't realize that was the motivation, but I think that's what it is. And in this environment where that's taken off the table, I didn't have to be interesting to anybody. I didn't have to act interested in anybody. I could just be. And you know, in today's world, the way that we are so connected and notifications and everything happening, it was a really strange experience that got comfortable much faster than I thought it would.
2: Did you have to leave the electronics behind?
4: No, I had my phone with me in the room. And so, like, at night, I got to find out that Joshua Bias hit 3 home runs that day. You know, the important stuff. And I called my husband and sent some texts, etc. But I'm sure there are some people who didn't bring their phone at all.
2: What would you tell other people? Would you do this again?
4: Absolutely. Absolutely. But I wouldn't want to go with anybody that I knew. And
2: why?
4: I know that sounds so weird, but like if you and I were on this retreat, I would be like, okay, Megan, what do you think?
2: Or we would just look at each other and laugh.
4: And start laughing. Yeah, exactly. But because you don't have that freedom to do nothing. If you're there with, I feel like in my personal experience, if I was there with someone that I knew, I would feel obligated to kind of like check on them or make sure they were enjoying it, because I probably dragged them with me. And I didn't have that. It was just 3 days of me reading and doing what I wanted in silence. I know, it's crazy. But it was fabulous. The White House retreat is a magical place.
2: I'm intrigued. Thank you for sharing.
4: You bet.
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6: 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The daily pill called daraxonrasib targets a mutated protein driving tumor growth in over 90% of cases. In clinical trials of late-stage patients, the drug nearly doubled median survival time. Health officials hope this first-of-a-kind treatment marks a major turning point against one of the deadliest forms of cancer. I'm Margie Schaefer.
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5: It is 9 o'clock, and right now in downtown St. Louis, it's sunny and 71 degrees. I'm Debbie Monterey. A 14-year-old girl in stable condition after being shot inside a car in the 3800 block of Laclede Saturday night. Police say there was an argument with the teen's mother and several people associated with Jimmy John's. The mother had recently been terminated. An officer's police vehicle was hit at Shoto and Jefferson Saturday night while responding to Grand and Magnolia, where there was a call of paramedics being held at gunpoint. There was reckless driving in South City and Gravois and Chippewa and a street takeover at Gravois and Morganford. By the time police arrived right by Bevo Mill, a Kia was in the middle of the street burning with dozens of young people in the street. Lots of video circulating of that on the internet. Over the weekend, the Trump administration appealed to the Supreme Court to allow a plan that could limit mail-in ballots. This after a federal judge last week blocked those restrictions, saying there's simply not enough time to put together these new processes before the November midterms.
14: 2 months out from the midterms, imposing these rules now and rushing to put them in place could risk disenfranchising millions of voters. Time is of the essence here because the first ballots of the midterms were already mailed out by North Carolina just last week.
5: That's ABC's Jay O'Brien. Meanwhile, Missouri Attorney General Hanaway and Secretary of State Hoskins are awaiting word from the U.S. Supreme Court, hoping they'll overturn a unanimous decision by the Missouri Supreme Court over the GOP's gerrymandering. Republicans say the court is creating a constitutional crisis, but the Missouri Supreme Court clearly named Denny Hoskins, the Secretary of State, as the cause of the chaos because he tried running out the clock on a referendum for

0: voters to approve the new congressional map. Five of the seven Missouri Supreme Court justices were appointed by Republican governors. There's some heavy pushback over how Missouri's upcoming A through F school report cards will evaluate low-income districts.
1: Local superintendents are worried the state's new grading scheme system will penalize districts serving a lot of low-income or special education students. During virtual meetings with state officials, the Missouri Independent reports that school leaders urged the department to include socioeconomic context, pointing out that initial drafts don't show growth metrics that track student progress over time. Members of the State Board of Education have resisted adjusting scores for poverty, arguing expectations should remain the same for all students. The State Department will next take public comments in St. Louis on September 9th before putting the plan to a final board vote. Michael Calhoun, KMOX News.
0: From the Spas and More business desk, Schnucks is settling a class action lawsuit against its loyalty program. Participants are eligible for a refund of $7. A U City woman filed the lawsuit in May 2025, claiming Schnucks illegally charges and collects sales tax on the full retail price of products and then applies rewards and discounts. Schnucks denies any wrongdoing, but says it will change its sales tax calculation practices.
2: Partly sunny to start our Labor Day holiday, then becoming mostly sunny later today with noticeably lower humidity, the high 87. Tonight should be mainly clear, though 65. Mostly sunny. Here comes the heat again tomorrow, the high 95. It'll be hot and much more humid Wednesday. Sunshine mixing with clouds. Watch out for an afternoon thunderstorm, high 96. From the Saliga Heating and Cooling Weather Desk, I'm AccuWeather meteorologist Joe Lundberg on 104.1 FM, KMOX.
0: Right now, it's sunny and 71 degrees in downtown St. Louis. I'm Debbie Monterey, KMOX News.
3: Thank you, Beatles. This is Rambut, Johnny Rambut, and we are giving Chris and Amy a well-deserved day of rest and relaxation, and we hope that you are really having a fun-filled Labor Day today. What a beautiful day for it. The weather's just terrific. For a story about Labor Day, really a history, I suggest a website by former St. Louis and Bill Federer, and it's called AmericanMinute.com. And then you just type in Labor Day. I mean, it's pretty long, but it's pretty interesting. Now, we've got quite a cast of characters all standing by today with interesting tales to tell. And first, I'll just mention that there were, about Labor Day, two men who each said they had started Labor Day. Nobody seems to know for sure. But what is certain, the very first Labor Day was in September of 1882. Well, we start our Labor Day activities now, our special, with our good friend Peter Mayer. His voice is familiar to KMOX listeners. I know he was here on the air on this station. I have no idea. Peter, how many times do you think you've been on KMOX?
4: And, oh, my goodness. Well, good morning, and happy Labor Day to my SAG-AFTRA brother, Johnny. Good to be with you. I could lose count of the number of times I was on KMOX back in the days of the former CBS News Radio.
3: Right, right. 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
4: 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And then before that, I was with Mutual and NBC Radio, all covering the White House from Jimmy Carter to Barack Obama.
3: You know, it's really hard to believe. It's still like that CBS Radio is gone. What really happened? What is the reason for it?
4: Well, I guess in a word, money, according to the corporate people who made that stupid, ill-founded decision. 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
3: Mm.
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3: Now, you mentioned Paramount Skydance. I'm sure a lot of people wonder, what did that have to do with KMOX and CBS?
4: Well, they owned CBS. They did not own KMOX. at that point. 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

0: The Lux Radio Theater, Dr. Christian, Amos and Andy, Jack Benny, and my favorite network, though, Peter, one that you were with, the Mutual Broadcasting System. And the reason I liked them is because they had the Adventures of Superman, the Lone Ranger, True Detective Mysteries, The Shadow, and the Mysterious Travelers. Now, when were you with Mutual?
1: I was with Mutual. I came with Jimmy Carter. I had covered Jimmy Carter, Johnny, when he was governor of Georgia. And Mutual came looking for somebody who was familiar with that guy. And so I started with them in 1976, shortly after the November election, and was almost immediately shipped to Plains, Georgia to cover the Carter transition. I write about it all in my recently published book, Changing the Story, which, of course, features a picture of you on page 67.
0: I know. I was so surprised to see that. We were together at the Missouri Athletic Club.
1: Yes, indeed. Yes, indeed. So you were such an important figure in my career, and I owe a lot to you and to so many other people in the St. Louis area, to Norm Greenberg, who was the manager of WIBV Radio in Belleville, a great radio station in its day, and to Charlie Brennan, who's helped me so much in promoting this book, and the late Chuck Norman
0: of
1: Billboard and Beauty Contest fame, who own WGNU Radio, so I just wouldn't have made it where I made it without all of you.
0: Yeah, that takes a whole team to put you together. What about the early jobs? The jobs before radio, what did you do?
1: Oh, my goodness. Before radio, well, not much, because I started at WGNU when I was in high school at Granite City Senior High. The only job I had before my WGNU DJ days is host of a show called Teen Time on Saturday mornings. I was a lifeguard at the public pool in Granite City at Wilson Park Pool. That was the only other job I had before getting into this crazy business of radio.
0: Now, where did you go? You went to Granite City High?
1: Granite City High School.
0: How about
1: great education. Just an incredible school system. I can't say enough about what I learned there and the great teachers I had over the years. And then I went to SIU Edwardsville.
0: Oh, great. And you used to come to St. Louis as a kid quite a bit, as I recall, back, say, in the 50s, like going over to Dunny's restaurant.
1: Oh, yes. We would take the streetcar from Granite City across the scary McKinley Bridge and over to St. Louis to, see movies and go to all the department stores, especially around holiday time, to look at those windows.
0: You know, with Dunny's was a great delicatessen here in St. Louis, lasted 13th and Olive. 13th and Delmar, before it was in the McKinley Hotel at that corner. But what about restaurants in Granite City that you used to visit?
1: Well, Granite City had some great restaurants back in the days. My classmates and I like to remember Park and Eat, which was a great drive-in that was owned by the dad of one of my classmates. He was a buddy of my own dad, a guy named Cecil Miner, and they served pizza burgers.
0: Oh, my gosh.
1: And then there was Barney's, a root beer stand, and the Trojan Cafe in Madison, Illinois, and the Grand Cafe in Granite City. So, yeah, a lot of memories, a lot of the Rose Bowl. They're all coming back, thanks to you.
0: Yeah, but you got an award one time from Rabbi Jerome Goldman. What was that award?
1: It was a Boy Scout award for Jewish Scouts called the Ner Tamid Award, which is means the eternal light, which is the eternal light that hangs over the interiors of synagogues. And it was a sort of a Boy Scout, a Jewish version of the Protestant God and Country Award. There's a Mater Dei Award for Catholic Scouts. And so that was the one that I received.
0: Now, indeed, you still have your Boy Scouts Jamboree Press Pass. I think that was probably the first time you were doing anything in media for the Granite City Press Record.
1: That was the start, and that's in the book, too. 1964 Boy Scout Jamboree. Boy, you are really letting people know how old I am now, Johnny.
0: What about
1: almost? You're almost as old as I am.
0: Yeah, almost. You're right. What about Lyndon?
1: Yeah, in fact, I'm in my office right now and looking at some of my Boy Scout awards that I have on the wall in here. But yeah, I went to the Boy Scout Jamboree, and I was interested in journalism, as I write in the book, since I was about 8 years old. No one in my family was involved in newspaper or broadcasting work. but I always liked telling people things they didn't know, and even had a little neighborhood newspaper when I was a kid. So I went off to the Jamboree, and they gave me a tape recorder, a Wallensack reel-to-reel tape recorder, and I interviewed people and sent little tapes back to WGNU in Granite City and wrote articles for the twice-weekly press record.
0: I'll be darned.
1: And that was the start of my reporting career.
0: And it was kind of a connection to presidents, too, wasn't it? Wasn't Lyndon Johnson there?
1: Lyndon Johnson was at the Jamboree, and for some reason, this kid from Granite City was chosen to be in his honor guard. I'm sure he didn't see us through the bright lights, but, oh boy, our uniforms were sent off, and they were pressed and cleaned, and there we stood. And so I saw my first glimpse of the presidency back then. I had already seen President Kennedy when he came through as candidate. Kennedy came through Granite City and made a campaign stop there.
0: Well, now let's fast forward to when you decided to retire. When was that?
1: I retired in 2015, in January of 2015, after taking one more hazardous duty assignment, traveling to Hawaii with President Barack Obama over the holidays, and then I, unplugged the microphone.
0: Yeah. Are you glad you did it?
1: Absolutely. I've never looked back. I was at a point where I was the oldest guy on the bus, Johnny, and I like to tell the story of one day the press bus was rolling through L.A. on a presidential trip, and there were two young reporters sitting behind me. And one said to the other, "I wonder how they did this job before cell phones were invented."
0: Oh, my gosh.
1: That's when I knew.
0: Yeah.
1: And I turned around and I said, "Well, we traveled with a lot of dimes."
0: Yeah, I bet.
1: And they said, "Why?" And I said, "Oh, no. Pay phones." And one of them said,
0: "What?
1: What are pay phones?"
0: Oh, boy. No, I don't understand that. Wasn't there a song? I think I read this in your book, a song that kind of influenced you to retire.
1: Let's see.
0: Sugarland.
1: Oh, yes, yes, that song, absolutely. Yeah, it, life is a runaway train. You can't wait to get on. So, yeah, absolutely.
0: And this book is, how many, I don't even know, it's a huge book. How many pages in that book?
1: Just over 400.
0: That's a lot. And
1: at one point, the publisher said to me, you're over 400 pages. And I said, well, can I go to 500 now?
0: Well, it's all about.
1: I probably could have used a good editor like you.
0: Yeah, right. It's about your career. It's about all the things that you did and all the things that you are still doing. That book, again, is what is the full title of the book?
1: Oh, the title is Chasing the Story, A Reporter's Journey to the White House.
0: It sort of like reminded me of reading that of This Is Your Life with Ralph Edwards.
1: Yes, absolutely.
0: How long did it take you to write the book?
1: Couple of years. I thought, should I include some pictures? And it's got pictures, that go covering all of those six presidents and working with you at KSHE and in my years at WGNU and WIBV in Belleville and some of the great news gathering lessons that I learned there. So it was a fun thing to write, and I was inspired to do it by our oldest grandson named Joshua. And, one day people kept saying to me, you should write a book. You should write a book. I think you said it to me. And
0: I did.
1: I always said, who would read it? And he piped up and said, I would, Grandpa.
0: So, that's enough.
1: Yeah. Well, yeah. That put me over the top. And I immediately sat down and started sketching it out.
0: Peter, can you hold on?
1: Sure.
0: Okay, we'll be right back. We're on KMOX, and I thank you for listening. We're talking to Peter Mayer, longtime White House correspondent for CBS Radio and from Granite City. Now, we'll get back to his story, and then later on this hour, we're going to hear about something very interesting. It is a Pianorama event that's going to be going on as a fundraiser for Jefferson College. Mark Spurrier will tell us about the special event, but we've got to take a break right now. And what a beautiful day it is today, right now in the low 70s. 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
14: Wow, what a perfect song to play, The Sunshine of Your Love by Cream, because Peter Mayer, what did you do when you were at KSHE working for me? And I gave you a certain assignment downtown at Kiel Opera House. Who was that for?
15: Yes, I'll never forget it, and so many of my friends can't believe it, Johnny. You sent me a guy whose voice had just recently changed to the front of the stage at Kiel, and screaming crowd of people there. I wonder what they paid for tickets back then. You can probably look it up.
14: I had to say,
15: ladies and gentlemen, Cream.
14: That's enough. That's all you needed to say.
15: That was it.
14: What a night. The sold-out crowd at the Kiel Opera House. I can very well remember the tickets. It was $3, $4, and $5.
15: Wow. And I would venture to say that that probably was the first time that Cream had ever been heard on KMOX.
14: You know, you're probably right. Well, Peter Mayer, that book is great. It's Chasing the Story, A Reporter's Journey to the White House, and about his life as well. What did your father do? I forgot to ask you that.
15: My dad was an optometrist in Granite City. Mm-hmm. After World War II, he

0: moved to Madison, Illinois. He and my mom were recently married. He started his practice in Little Madison and then moved to Granite City, and that's where he spent most of his practice, although in his later years, he actually practiced on the Hill in St. Louis.
1: Oh, over on Southwest.
0: Yes, yes.
1: Alvinard, that building is still there. I don't know what's in it today, but I remember it very well. I mean, now, what about buying the book? Is it available in the usual places, or is it just a website?
0: Yeah, it's available on Amazon, Barnes & Noble, and all of those good places.
1: Good. You mentioned Charlie Brennan. He really did a fine review of the book, a very recent edition of the St. Louis Business Journal. It was very well done, and great pictures in that, too. Well, in your book, there is a chapter, and I want to mention this because here we are at the 25th anniversary of 9/11. What a little bit about what's in your book about that terrible date. I know you have a whole chapter on it.
0: Yeah, I have a chapter in the book called Day of Terror. I was in the White House that day, and, you know, the White House is the heart of everything. But on that day, of course, that awful, awful day, the White House was really a footnote because President George W. Bush, as many will recall, was in Florida. He was speaking to school children at the time that the planes hit the World Trade Center, and his very able chief of staff, a guy named Andy Card, who I think is really one of the unsung heroes of that day, told the president about it for the first time. He whispered in his ear. There's a famous picture of it. Back at the White House, we were watching. I was in the CBS News booth with my dear friend, the late Bill Plant, correspondent Bill Plant. And like everyone else, we saw the first plane hit the tower, the first tower. And like everyone else, we just couldn't believe it. We said, how could this happen? What was that? Was that just a small plane that was off course? And then, of course, the rest was history. And we didn't know at the time that the Pentagon had been hit, Johnny. And I can still, in my mind, as I close my eyes, I can still hear the sound of the Secret Service running into the press room where we were and just yelling, out, out, everybody out. And they were evacuating the White House.
1: Wow.
0: And we were at first sent just out to the north lawn of the White House, you know, the famous Pennsylvania Avenue side. And as we came out, amazingly, the police were had their weapons out and they were aiming them at the sky. I still to this day don't know exactly what they thought they could have done, but there was just so much uncertainty that they were aiming their long guns and their pistols, their sidearms, at the sky, and we were then ushered out, just out onto Pennsylvania Avenue. They wanted to just clear out the entire grounds of the White House. And as we looked up into the sky, we saw what those of us who had seen it before is known as the Doomsday Plane. That is the flying fortress, the flying command center that the president would be in at a time of a national disaster like that one. And, of course, again, President Bush was in Florida, and he later went to Barksdale Air Force Base in Louisiana and then to Offutt in Nebraska before he said, I've got to get back to Washington. And there was just so much, as I said, uncertainty about what was happening.
1: Sure.
0: And, of course, this Friday, all of the attention will go to Ground Zero in New York and to the Pentagon and to Shanksville, Pennsylvania, the other sites of that terrible day. And I'm humbled to tell you that part of the report that I did on CBS News Radio that day is etched into the wall of the Shanksville, Pennsylvania National Park Museum.
1: My goodness.
0: And I had no idea, and a friend told me about it, that she had been there and had seen it. And I wrote to the museum, sent them an email, and they sent me a picture of it. And there it is, and it says, I'm reading it to you now.
1: Okay.
0: Just a couple of lines. It says, almost all eyes are looking skyward. Police are training binoculars upward. Apparently watching for more aircraft. People are just

0: streaming out of nearby office buildings. It is very much a scene verging on chaos. And that is up there on the wall. And like I say, I'm very humbled. I don't know exactly how the Park Service came across what I reported that day, but there it is for everyone to see. And we did a CBS radio documentary in the, you know, the days afterwards, and it was called Changed Forever. And I think that title really has stood the test of time.
1: It sure has. Is that documentary, Changed Forever, still available? Can you hear it somewhere?
0: Yeah, that's a good question. I'm sure it is somewhere. And in fact, many of us who worked at CBS News Radio are vitally concerned about the fate of the archives, of the audio archives of CBS News Radio, and whether this outfit that, that put the network out of business, frankly, even cares.
1: Well, do they have it? Does it they still exist, you know?
0: Yes, it does. It does exist. The last that we heard, a friend of mine is very, very much concerned and trying to do what he can to make sure that it can be donated to the Library of Congress or to some archives. And it's in dozens of boxes and in storage. And we just hope that, you know, that it doesn't go by the wayside and into some dustbin.
1: Peter, what would be in these boxes? What materials?
0: Oh, things going back to Edward R. Murrow and then all of the things that were done in the modern day of CBS News Radio. You know, while so much of the obituary of CBS News Radio properly centered on the Edward R. Murrow days and the Murrow boys, as they were known, CBS also had a very rich history in its modern era, too, that I was frankly and modestly proud to be just a small part of.
1: Well, Peter, it's been a pleasure to talk with you today. I thank you for being here. What are your plans for Labor Day?
0: I'm heading to a Labor Day picnic today with friends and celebrating our union. Solidarity forever, my friend.
1: That's it. SAG-AFTRA. We'll talk about that later on. My wife, Gwen, says be sure to say hello, and I do to you and to Elizabeth, too, and we hope you're going to come back and visit St. Louis soon. Any plans?
0: Thank you very much. Nothing on the agenda, but you know that you and Gwen will be the first to know, and my wife, Elizabeth, just moments ago said, give Johnny a big hug for me. So there you go, a virtual hug.
1: Thank you, Peter. Bye-bye. Thanks a lot.
0: Bye-bye.
1: Peter Mayer, a great voice of the past in St. Louis, but still around, and you can get that book. It is really an exceptionally good book, very easy to read, and wow, does it tell a great history of our country. It's 9:30, and this is Johnny Rabbit for Chris and Amy on KMOX.
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0: Well, we're listening not to the KMOX studio pianos. I think that's Mark Spurrier over there, the piano master extraordinaire. He's on with KMOX right now. And to give us the word about something coming up that, for a worthy cause. Good morning, Mark. What was that music?
1: Oh, I think that was about 2012. We were doing a concert for Jefferson College down in Hillsboro as a benefit, and we called the show Pianomania. It's a format that's a lot of fun. We have a core group of four or five faculty members from the piano department at Webster University, and we add some soloists and other notable pianists in the area and put on a big show to raise money for various charities. And this year, we'd want to raise money for Jefferson College by having a benefit concert September the 20th at 4 p.m. It's a Sunday afternoon. The money is going to go to help pay for a brand new, it's not a new piano, but it's a used Steinway grand piano for their fine arts theater space.
0: And what kind of Steinway is not inexpensive? What would it cost to buy that?
1: A new 9-foot concert grand piano, a Steinway, would probably run you about $250,000.
0: Oh, my goodness.
1: But the adjunct professor, Dr. Kathy Benton, has found a beautiful, lightly used 9-foot concert grand piano that we can have for $100,000.
0: Wow.
1: And it'll just really revolutionize their piano department. So she put in some seed money, and we put in some seed money, and we're looking to raise, now I think we got about $70,000 left to raise, but the piano will have a permanent home in that beautiful fine arts theater, and we're excited to give this concert.
0: Well, now, this benefits what school?
1: It's Jefferson.

0: College. It's a community college that has campuses. Its main campus is in Hillsboro, Missouri, which is about a 40-minute drive from central St. Louis south. And it's along a beautiful Highway 21. If you've never driven from St. Louis to Hillsboro, it's a gorgeous drive.
1: Great. That does sound interesting. Better than Highway 70 today. It's pretty busy with Labor Day and construction and so on. How many people does the theater hold?
0: We have a theater there of about 325 seats. So there's no bad seats in the place. It's very comfortable. They've just finished a major renovation of their fine arts building, so it's got a gorgeous lobby space. So we want to sell tickets for $20 a piece, and VIP tickets are available for $100, which gets you a reception with the artists after the show.
1: So do you know how many tickets have been sold so far?
0: Well, I can't give you the exact figure. We run a little behind in terms of our reporting, but I'm saying we probably have sold 100 seats so far. Oh, a lot of people will buy the tickets at the door.
1: Oh, sure.
0: But we've had a real big response on donations. We've had donations from New Jersey, from Minneapolis, from Boston, and San Francisco. Once we've got the word out, I think people realize nowadays that more than ever, the arts are dependent on the generosity of individuals. And so what I'm noticing is there's been a good response, and people really want to pitch in and help to make this happen.
1: Now, where is the piano today? Who has it?
0: It's at the Steinway Piano Gallery. It spent its first couple of years in the Two Hill Theater, and then they got some other pianos, and they didn't need this extra one, of all things. And an individual in Chesterfield bought it for their home.
1: Oh, my.
0: But it was just too big. Yeah. And so they offered it for sale. And it's been on consignment at the Steinway Piano Gallery since that time.
1: Where is the Steinway Piano Gallery?
0: It's on Dorset Road, pretty close to 270.
1: How many pianos would they have for sale at a place like that?
0: Oh, for heaven's sakes. I think it varies because they've been selling pretty well. I think there's been a renaissance in people interested in serious, classical music. And once you get to a certain level, there's no other piano quite like a Steinway. So they would have at least a two or three dozen pianos in their store at any time.
1: That's a lot. Now, on your show, Piano Mania, how many pianos will be played?
0: There'll be two pianos on stage. One of them will be the new one. And then they have a 7-foot Yamaha grand piano that will add to the stage, because this program is going to really showcase all the sounds that pianos can make. So we're going to have several numbers where both pianos will be played at the same time and with two people at each piano.
1: Oh, great. Well, that's sort of like what we heard, that Stars and Stripes Forever, where there were two people at that piano, I believe.
0: Two people at each piano. That's exactly right. We call that two piano, eight hands.
1: Uh-huh.
0: And so on this concert, we're going to have a piece for one piano and six hands. Well, there'll be three of us on the piano bench at one time.
1: Oh,
0: it's a bit of a squeeze. It's a bit of a squeeze, but it's a great piece of music.
1: And what music will you play, or do you know at this point?
0: We've tried to showcase all the different kinds of sounds that this piano is able to produce. So we have some bombastic overtures that sound like a can-can type music, from the 1800s. And then we have some dreamy pieces like Clair de Lune, some solo pieces, some piano duets. We have a very elegant selection from what's called the Holberg Suite by Edvard Grieg. And we have some waltzes. And then I think one of the highlights of the show will be Hungarian Rhapsody number 2, which is a piece that everybody has heard.
1: Sure.
0: It's been in the classic cartoons like the Tom and Jerry cartoons and Disney. And a lot of these pieces we've picked because they're familiar to the ears. Even if you're not really into classical music, you'll recognize these from film soundtracks and that sort of thing.
1: Yeah, with that Hungarian Rhapsody, I ran across something on the internet by Jose Iturbe. I don't know if you remember him.
0: Yeah.
1: He had 18 pianos at the Hollywood Bowl all playing that song. And you can see it on YouTube.
0: I dare say our soloist, Jorge Modelel, is going to play it, and it'll sound like there's 18 pianos on stage.
1: Oh, great. Hey, when will the concert

0: be recorded, available?
1: We're going to make a video. We're exploring the possibility of being able to live stream it as well, but at least we'll have a video that we can share.
0: Now, have you recorded an album yourself?
1: Well, not in that sense, no.
0: No.
1: How about I have recordings. I have my own archival copies of all of our concerts, but I just do that to share with people like what I provided for you this morning.
0: Now, that's Mark Spurrier. What kind of piano do you have in your home?
1: Hello?
0: What piano do you have in your home, Mark? Uh-oh. Something seems to have happened. I think he's gone. Well, we'll find out more about it later on. This is really an interesting thing to do, to go to a place like that and see a concert of the magnitude. I mean, these people are really, really talented. $20 a ticket. We were talking with Peter Mayer about Cream in 1967 at $3, $4, and $5. But today, a $20 ticket to any kind of concert is a real bargain. It's pretty amazing how many prices have gone up for concerts. It's almost unbelievable. Well, that's going to be on the 20th, September 20th, 4 o'clock in the afternoon, Jefferson College in Hillsboro. Easy to find. Just take Highway 21. And as he said, it is a really beautiful drive. And one shouldn't be real crowded on that day. But I tell you, a lot of people have told me that Highway 70 outside of St. Louis, at least all the way to Columbia, is basically all under construction. And in narrow lanes and twists and turns. So if you're driving and you're going to be taking 70, be prepared for at least slowing down. Most of it is slowed down to 55 miles an hour. Really nice article in the two articles in the Sunday Post-Dispatch about the 9/11 anniversary, 25th anniversary of 9/11, and that's going to be this week. And we are going to have the co-producer of the Flags of Valor at Art Hill. He'll be on just a little bit after 10 o'clock to talk about that. But in the paper, there's a great picture of the flags, or some of the flags, and a couple of people walking through them, looking at it right now. And there's also, Flags of Valor is going on now, and it's going on through the 13th. So you can go to see it today, and there will be other events taking place. That I will ask Rick about those in a little bit. And another article on the front page of yesterday's Post, Buck Help St. Louis Heal. That was by Benjamin Hockman, who wrote the piece. Jack Buck's poem that he read after 9/11. And there's more in here about Tom Ackerman and Tom Ackerman's association with KMOX. And when he heard that poem in person when he was a KMOX reporter, Tom Ackerman will actually have the poem on the air on 9/11 here in KMOX. I don't want to read it because I can never get through it. I'll tell you that. Well, we're going to have a lot more on the way. Other guests that are going to be here today are going to be Mary O'Reilly. Mary is with the Wednesday Club. Many people have heard about the Wednesday Club in St. Louis. This is a private club for women. Been around for a long time, since 1890. So she'll be here, and we'll talk to her in the next hour as well. And then also in our preview of coming attractions, we're going to have some people who were on a little earlier today to talk about their book, Route 66, Faces and Places Along America's Mother Road. And that's Beth Bacon and Jody Woolsey. This is a really good book and an interesting take, a kind of a different take on Route 66. There have been a lot of books about Route 66 lately, but I think you're going to enjoy this especially. Dan Neiman of the Post-Dispatch will be on here about 11 o'clock or so to talk about the 25th anniversary of 9/11, because they're preparing a big article for the Post-Dispatch. I'm glad to hear that, and I know you'll enjoy listening to Dan Neiman. So a lot more are on the way on this Chris and Amy show without Chris and Amy, with Johnny Rabbit and you on KMOX.
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19: 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We're going to rock around the clock tonight.
0: Oh, what a song that was. We were really the start of rock and roll. 1955, Bill Haley and his Comets. Maybe you saw it in Blackboard Jungle. That's an interesting movie predicting the future about schools that you might want to see. It opened here, and did not have its world premiere here, but the first theater here was the Lowe State Theater downtown, which was on Washington, right off of 7th Street. Well, KMOX fans, stand by for more with me, Johnny Rabbit. Chris and Amy are off today. Our KMOX producer, the inimitable Drew Young, he is in charge of all the tech stuff, and we appreciate his help to relate how much radio tech has changed. We don't have any tape recorders anymore, no record players, no CD players, and now I'm trying to figure out what the heck am I going to do with my library of over 3,000 CDs that nobody seems to be interested in. 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It's at their Fine Arts Center. 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That's A-U-D-A-C-Y, audacy.com. For a partial preview of coming attractions, I'll review these. Rick Randall on the Flags of Valor, now flying at Art Hill. Noted portrait artist Mary O'Brien is going to be telling a story about the historic Wednesday Club. We'll get a lowdown on that new Route 66 book with the authors of the book. It's titled Route 66, Faces and Places Along America's Mother Road. It's from Josh Stevens, St. Louis-based Reedy Press. And then we'll have a lot more. Sundays at 7:45. Every Sunday, I'm on KMOX AM and FM with the Johnny Rabbit Time Machine. I sure hope you listen sometime. We have some really good nostalgic adventures. Yesterday, we looked back all the way back to the 1700s at schools in St. Louis and talked about some of the more recent schools, of course, and some that are no longer around. And we even mentioned Prom Magazine. It was all about high schools. That was out from 1947 to 1973. And there's a full run of all of those issues of Prom Magazine at the St. Louis Public Library. That's the one downtown right across from our station. It's a central library at 13th and Olive. They're also at they may be at other places, but also at the Missouri Historical Society Archive and Library at 225 South Skinker. So if you want to know about high schools in St. Louis and do any research, maybe you wear a SNP, which was what was used for a person who wanted to see name in prom. And every school had two reporters for Prom Magazine. So that's why it is really a way to find out about our schools of yesteryear. Now, I thank you for letting us be part of your Labor Day celebration here in KMOX, 1120 AM and KMOX 104.1 FM. And we support the labor movement, as all of us on air here are members, as Peter Mayer said, of our really great union, SAG-AFTRA. In case you're wondering what that means, SAG stands for Screen Actors Guild, AFTRA, the American Federation of Television and Radio Artists. And all our voices in KMOX, unlike some other places, are absolutely real. AI does not exist on the air in KMOX. But Rick Randall from Flags of Valor does exist, and we have him here in the next few minutes. This is Johnny Rabbit. We're at 4 minutes, 3 minutes, really, away from 10 on KMOX.
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26: It is 10 o'clock and we've got sunshine, 75 degrees in downtown St. Louis. I'm Debbie Monterey. Authorities in Ohio this morning investigating the motive of a man who reportedly lunged at the Democratic gubernatorial candidate, Dr. Amy Acton, during a campaign event over the weekend. We get details from ABC's Matt Rivers.
27: Police say 38-year-old Patrick Havas was armed with a taser and two pistols. Witnesses say Acton was addressing supporters when the suspect shouted obscenities and pushed toward her, knocking down an elderly couple who were reportedly injured. Police say there is no indication the suspect ever brandished a weapon, and the weapons he had are legal to possess in Ohio.
26: Tensions in the Middle East continue escalating over the weekend as the U.S. and Iran spar off once again.
28: Just days after Vice President J.D. Vance insisted the U.S. was not at war with Iran, the U.S. and Iran intensifying strikes over the weekend. The U.S. saying that it permanently disabled two Iranian-linked oil tankers and completely destroyed a third. A retaliation, it says, for Iran firing ballistic missiles at U.S. naval vessels, including an aircraft carrier. No Americans were harmed.
26: That's ABC's Jay O'Brien reporting. An event space and bar in South St. Louis closed for the time being after a vehicle crashed into the building Saturday night. It happened at the Heavy Anchor located at 5226 Gravois. Luckily, only the bartender and a patron were inside at the time, both unharmed. However, information about what led to the crash and the driver's condition haven't been released yet. The crash took out the entire front wall of the building, which has now been condemned. A motorcyclist killed in North St. Louis County Sunday. The Missouri State Highway Patrol says that happened around 11:30. Sunday night at North Lindbergh and Elm Grove Avenue. They say the 17-year-old driver of a Chevy Cruze ran a red light and hit the motorcyclist, who was later pronounced dead. The minor driver was not injured. More than 6,000 first-time college students are getting used to campus life at the University of Missouri this fall. MU Deputy Spokesman Travis Zimfer says the keys to keeping Mizzou's 90% retention rate is encouraging those new students to get involved.
29: Whether that's student organizations and clubs or whether it's through our rec center with intramural sports. So building that social component is really important.
26: The preliminary fall enrollment is up 250 students from last fall, currently stands at 31,650. From the business desk sponsored by Spas and More, a downtown hotel that's been closed for 2 years will reopen tomorrow. Le Meridian St. Louis downtown on Pine Street closed January 2024 after a pipe burst causing damage to the lobby and lower levels. Built in 1913 as the Majestic Hotel, the building is on the National Register of Historic Places. According to the Business Journal, the 96-room hotel will also launch the Pine Street Social Kitchen and Wine Bar later this month.
2: The rest of Labor Day will feature plenty of sunshine with low humidity, the high 87, then mainly clear tonight, low 65. Tomorrow, mostly sunny and becoming hot, high 94. On Wednesday, sun mixing with clouds, hot and much more humid with a stray afternoon thunderstorm, high 96. From the Celia Heating and Cooling Weather Desk, I'm AccuWeather meteorologist Joe Lundberg on 104.1 FM KMOX.
26: Right now it's 75 degrees with sunshine in downtown St. Louis. I'm Debbie Monterey, KMOX News.
3: 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Are you looking for a beach read this summer? May I suggest your big wireless bill? 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

0: Well, it's really hard to comprehend that 9/11 happened a quarter a century ago. Boy, that terrible day, though, is and will be forever etched in our minds, and we all vowed never to forget, and I know we never will. And bring what happened on that date, Flags of Valor offers a tribute to the victims of the terrorist attack of 9/11 with a really heart-stopping display. In all, there are 7,620 American flags right now on Art Hill in Forest Park, and what a day to go. And as Paul Harvey might have said, with the rest of the story, let's visit with the co-founder of Flags of Valor here, the producer, Rick Randall. Good morning, Rick. It is a beautiful day for you.
1: It sure is, Johnny. I appreciate talking to you today about it.
0: And you were on Channel 4. I saw you last night. That was nice.
1: Well, thank you. Thank you.
0: And then I mentioned it earlier, front page of the Post-Dispatch yesterday, flags.arthill. And dot, oh, wait, when it's hard to explain how it looks. I mean, it's just colossal. Where are those flags kept when they're not used there?
1: Well, this is the fourth time we've done it. The first time we put up 3,000 flags for the victims, and mm-hmm. we've expanded to the soldiers and all the military personnel that have given their lives since 9/11 to make sure that didn't happen again,
0: right.
1: And as you can see, it didn't. So Guarantee Electric has been a huge partner. So we make the flag, we put the flags together there, we store them there. And when we're done this year, we've always sent them out to the families or taken donations for them. But this time we've decided to just put that display away for 5 years and take it out on the 30th anniversary rather than having to recreate it each time, because it's getting the steel, particularly it's 28 tons of steel and the cost of it is getting pretty, pretty extreme. So we're going to take it over to a great guy named Joe Capias that has storage in caves. He has 1 million square foot of military records there and all kinds of things over in Illinois. And Joe's given us free space for 5 years. So we're going to be taking the flags over there on Monday of next week and putting them away and bringing them out.
0: That's interesting. In caves. That's great. Yeah. What a great idea.
1: Yes.
0: How long will the Flags of Valor be on display this year?
1: It'll be on display through towards the end of the day Sunday. It's a little weather depending. We can't take those flags down if they're wet. They have to be dry. So it will definitely be through the middle of the day Sunday, if not through the whole day. But, again, weather is a little bit of a factor. It's when we make our move on them.
0: Sure, there is some rain in the forecast for next week, unfortunately.
1: There is, unfortunately. So we're going to need to work around that.
0: Now, people will come anytime. This is open all the time. Is it lit in any way at night?
1: Oh, yeah, we have to light those flags. You can't put up an American flag at night without it lit. So McCarthy and Castle Contracting are great partners of ours, and they light that entire hill every night. It's beautiful there at night.
0: Oh, it must be.
1: Spectacular.
0: Yeah. Go ahead.
1: Yeah, anybody wanting to come out in the evening at sunset, we do have bagpipers that walk through the hill. And I was there last night, and the sound of the dog tags against the flags and the bagpiper it was just kind of overwhelming.
0: I can imagine it would be. Each flag is, what size are the flags?
1: The flags are 3x5 flags on 10-foot steel poles. The flags are made in Ohio by a wonderful company, the Annan Flag Company. And Johnny, my wife and I went to see them being made, and they do all the flags for Walmart across the country. You imagine the size of this factory. It was unbelievably huge, and the flags were shooting out of machines in this factory everywhere, all kinds of flags, different sizes, different this and that. And the manager took us over to a far corner of this, and there were 20 tables with people on sewing machines making our flags. So they're handmade by some wonderful people in Ohio. They're the best flags you can possibly have. And So they're hand-sewn and beautiful flags.
0: Flags of Valor on Art Hill in Forest Park. And some bird, a very famous bird is going to be there, I understand, later this week.
1: That's right. On Thursday from 4 to 6, we're going to have an eagle from the World Bird Sanctuary there. And that's a photo op that a lot of people might want to take advantage of. With those flags in the background and our beautiful American eagle sitting next to you, you might want to try and grab that one.
0: And again, what time? That's Thursday? What time Thursday?
1: Thursday from 4 to 6.
0: Now, what about Friday? Friday, September 11th. What events are going to take place at the Flags of Valor?
1: Well, on Friday, September 11th, at 9:10, when the towers were hit, we will be playing Taps on the Hill. In the evening, we'll have a beautiful ceremony at sunset where the Gold Star families, and we have Gold Star families from all points in this country, have come to see their loved ones' flags. We're going to have a candlelight ceremony where they light candles and walk to their kids' flags. And it's an very emotional time for them and for all of us that witness it. Then starting at 9:11 in the evening, 9:11 p.m., there's a great group that will start reading the names. They'll set up a tent up on Statue Plaza, and the names will be broadcast across the hill. And so there'll be about 7,600 names read. I'm sorry, 7,000, almost 8,000 names.
0: Yes.
1: Just a victim included. So almost 8,000 names will be read for in a 12-hour period. And that broadcasts across the hill. So that evening, if you're particularly if you like to stay up late, you might want to sit there and listen to that.
0: And that's Friday, Friday, September 11th. What time?
1: Well, the name reading starts at about it starts right at 9:11 p.m. The Gold Star candlelight ceremony will start right about 7:30 ish, just at dusk.
0: Okay, great. Now, there's another organization I saw somewhere called Heartland Remembers. What is that organization?
1: America's Heartland Remembers is an organization that my wife and I have. It's a charitable organization. And Flags of Valor, we do underneath that 501(c)(3) charity, America's Heartland Remembers. We also do a number of other things related to military underneath that charity. But our big project every 5 years, and it's not every 5 years because it takes us a couple of years to get ready for it. That is our big project that we do. So America's Heartland Remembers is the overlying charity. Flags of Valor is the event underneath that.
0: Now, when was the Flags of Valor Memorial at Art Hill for the first time? When was the first year you did this?
1: Well, my wife Susie and I saw, in fact, she brought to my attention a beautiful display on the Pacific under Pepperdine University. They have a beautiful grass hill overlooking the Pacific, and they had 3,000 flags of this size up for all the victims and first responders of 9/11. This was like on the 8th anniversary, so we started thinking about it and decided to try and put a group of friends together and put 3,000 flags up on Art Hill. So we did that in 2011 on the 10th year anniversary, and then on 2016 on the 15th anniversary, we added all the heroes that have died over in Afghanistan and Iraq and other points over there. And so we went up to about 7,000, and sadly enough, now we're at this 7,600 number, and we hope we'll never grow by one more.
0: But I hope not. Yeah. What's on each flag, on each flagpole? The dog tags, you said?
1: Yeah, we do dog tags, and the dog tags have a lot of information on them. They have the hero's name. They have their home state. They have their branch of service and their rank, and they also have the location in which they died, keeping us free. And then there's a picture of that soldier as well. So there's a dog tag and a picture of each one of these of the military folks that gave their lives.
0: And what about, are there Flags of Valor representatives or people, volunteers, to tell visitors about the display? Any booths there or any items for sale?
1: Johnny, this year we have a lot of information on Statue Plaza. We have about 12 tents, and we have five charities, military charities that any proceeds above our costs will go to, and they're all represented up there. And then we have a great memorabilia tent with some really cool items in it that will help people remember 9/11 and remember this event. And then we have, most importantly, we have an information table with great volunteers. And if they're looking for a specific flag, those volunteers can look their name up, give them a row number and a flag number, and give them directions on how far down that row that flag might be so they can find their loved one's flags.
0: That really is terrific. What about you need sponsors? Do you have Pace Properties, I understand, is a sponsor?
1: Pace Properties is a huge sponsor. I've worked for them. I've just recently retired, but they and Guarantee Electric are the two companies that got this started. We couldn't do it without them, and they continue to support us in big ways. And then Grimco Sign Company and a gentleman named John Burkemper have jumped in a big, big way. All the signage and lots of financial support. The project costs about $700,000, so we have about 40 corporate sponsors all together that are helping support us and giving us the ability to do this.
0: That is a lot of money. Well, congratulations. Congratulations for doing this, Rick Randall. Thank you. We salute you and your wife, Susie, too. I'm sure she's there helping you all the time, and all your sponsors like Guarantee and Pace. And thank you, guys.
1: I just want to thank St. Louis, because only St. Louis could do this. There's no other city that could pull this off.
0: Wow. That is really very special. What a wonderful patriotic event. Thank you, Rick Randall. We'll talk to you.
1: Thank you.
0: We'll talk in 5 years, I guess.
1: All right.
0: Okay.
1: Maybe not to me.
0: I understand. All right. Thanks a lot.
1: All right. Thank you.
0: Rick Randall, Flags of Valor. And that's at Art Hill, Forest Park. You can't miss it, I'll tell you that. And it is something to see. Go by today. Look at the sunshine today. The weather is one of the best days we've had in a heck of a long time. That's terrific. We're going to have Mary O'Reilly's going to be here. We're going to talk about an organization that's been around in St. Louis, still very, very busy, very vibrant, very big, but not necessarily very well known. It goes back to 1890, and it's called the Wednesday Club. That's what's coming up next on KMOX.
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0: Well, thank you, Elvis, for hanging at Heartbreak Hotel. We could probably use that moniker for the old Mark Twain Motel, a hotel downtown that is really has been a disaster, and it's just about closed. Everybody's got to, I think, be out just in a week or so, maybe less than that. It had originally been the Maryland Hotel, and like the Majestic just up the street, it's going to be redone. Now, on our Labor Day program, the filling in, this is Johnny Rabbit for Chris and Amy. They'll tell you about their Labor Day adventures tomorrow. We have Mary O'Reilly. Well, she's going to have the story of a place that you may have heard about, but I probably don't know much about. The Wednesday Club goes back to 1890. And then we'll get back looking at people and places along Route 66 with the creators of a new book about America's Highway. Heck, if you have been riding on some of Route 66 in your Labor Day travels, you'll probably recognize some of those places from the book. Well, Mary O'Reilly, good morning. How are you this morning?
1: Good morning, Johnny Rabbit. Happy Labor Day to everyone. I saw Elvis Presley at Kiel Auditorium back in about

0: 1957. You took me back.
1: Oh my gosh.
0: Thank you for that.
1: What a performer he was. What a show that was,
0: too. It was terrifying, I must say. Anyway, that's a whole other story.
1: All right. Well, I understand you're a portrait painter.
0: I am a portrait painter, or I have been, yes.
1: You still do it?
0: Not as much as I did. Mm-hmm. Things like the Wednesday Club got in the way.
1: Well, what about this? What is this Wednesday Club?
0: Good question. Well, it was officially started in 1890, but it was in the works before that. It was a group of women friends, mostly living in the Central West End, who really liked poetry. And they used to get together regularly to read and talk about it, primarily Percy Bysshe Shelley's poetry.
1: No.
0: And the meetings became so popular that they decided to form an actual, you know, official group.
1: Sure.
0: And they were going to call it the Shelley Society. However, their husbands, most of them were married, who paid the bills, did not approve of that because Shelley was an agnostic at best.
1: Uh-huh. Well.
0: So they changed the name to the Wednesday Club.
1: Why did they come up with a Wednesday Club?
0: That's the day they met.
1: Well, they met on that, and they still do.
0: Yes, and they still do, yes, among other days. But primarily the main meetings are on Wednesdays, yes. So.
1: How about you? How long have you been in the Wednesday Club?
0: Well, I'm the fourth generation of my family to be a member.
1: Oh, my gosh.
0: I went away to college way back when, and mm-hmm. I only came back in 2001. And I finally was able to officially join in 2003. So that's how long.
1: That's a long time. Now, what about the golds today? Are the golds of the club the same as they were when it started?
0: Pretty much, although when they started and they were, first they met in the old Union Dairy building, then they moved into bigger quarters in the former YMCA downtown, then they decided they needed their own home, so they hired Theodore Link to design a building for them, which still stands at the southeast corner of Taylor and Westminster. It's a beautiful building. Theodore Link designed Union Station and the Second Presbyterian Church, which is right across the street from the old Wednesday Club. But this building looks like Frank Lloyd Wright. It's very different. Anyway, I could go on and on about that. It's still there. It's now called the Link Auditorium. It has a 500-seat auditorium on the main floor. Upstairs are a lot of meeting rooms and a catering kitchen. And they did all kinds of things, including giving Tennessee Williams a poetry prize.
1: Oh, my gosh.
0: And staging his first one-act play, which was a huge, raging success, mm-hmm. And so on. But the Wednesday Clubbers back then also did all kinds of things around the city. They helped to clean the smoke out of the air. They helped to make sure the milk supply was safe for children, and on and on and on.
1: Wow.
0: So anyway, eventually they were a very busy group, and we can get back to that if we have time, but
1: sure.
0: Eventually most of the members at that time either lived in the neighborhood and walked, or they took the streetcar because the streetcar system was really impressive then, or their chauffeurs dropped them off. By the late 60s, early 70s, more and more women were driving. And the building had not been built with a parking lot.
1: So that
0: became a problem.
1: Sure. And
0: so a parcel of land was purchased down in Crèvecœur and by two sisters who were members of the Wednesday Club. And the original building was sold, and the members moved into what was the Junior League building in Frontenac while their new building was being built. And that's where they've been ever since 1970-ish. And now, I'm sorry, what was your question? What are we doing now?
1: Well, no, that's good. That's good. How many members do you have today?
0: We have about 300.
1: That's a lot. That's big.
0: Some of them are inactive or go out of town in the winter, you know, mm-hmm. that kind of stuff.
1: Yeah.
0: But, yeah, we have about 300. We were pretty far down there during the recession, and COVID was a challenge.
1: Oh, bad.
0: My friend Georgia Street and I had the dubious honor of serving as presidents during that epidemic.
1: Yeah.
0: So that was it. But that's when we got Zoom.
1: Ah.
0: Because people could watch our presentations over Zoom. Mm-hmm. And nobody was coming to the club because we couldn't do that.
1: Right.
0: So now we continue to have the Zoom. And we had the great good fortune. We have three employees at the Wednesday Club. One of them is always a man who does the heavy lifting.
1: Oh.
0: But just before COVID hit, we were very lucky to attract, most of these men are retired, but they're not ready to give up the ghost, as it were.
1: Yeah.
0: They want to be useful and so on. This particular guy came along. The fates were on our side. His background was in computer technology. So he set up the Zoom system for us, and he still manages it.
1: Good for him.
0: So,
1: good for you. Good for you to be able to keep going.
0: We were extremely lucky anyway. So that was an interesting period. But
1: Mary O'Reilly, if you can hold on, we're going to take a commercial break. If you're prepared.
0: I will be quiet for a minute. Yes.
1: And we'll come right back to you, Mary. Thank you, Mary O'Reilly. We're talking about the Wednesday Club. And I'll tell you about my experience with the Wednesday Club in a little bit. And it was a good one. It's 10:30 on KMOX.
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7: The rest of Labor Day will feature plenty of sunshine with low humidity, the high 87, then mainly clear tonight, low 65. Tomorrow, mostly sunny and becoming hot, high 94. On Wednesday, sun mixing with clouds, hot and much more humid, with a stray afternoon thunderstorm, high 96. From the Saliga Heating and Cooling Weather Desk, I'm AccuWeather meteorologist Joe Lundberg on 104.1 FM KMOX.
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1: From October through April, we meet every Wednesday, mm-hmm. except over holidays. 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And you have been a speaker at least twice that I'm aware of.
2: That's right.
1: And always welcome with your hat.
2: I can't go anywhere without it.
1: There are 12 sections, we call them sections, that come up with ideas for programs. Each of the 12 sections comes up with 4 ideas for programs for the next year, which have to be approved by the membership, selected and approved by the membership. Mm-hmm. Then they go out and find speakers within those topics. The sections are art, creative work, current topics, drama, education, history, science, music, et cetera, et cetera. So that fills up the club year, although there are several other offshoots, like the philanthropy committee, the archives committee, the library. There's a poetry group, of course, which actually there's a poetry section and a poetry group and a short story writing group. But the poetry, we give prizes to high school students and to adults over the age of 18 for poetry. They are judged by published poets in the field, and the winners, actually, I'm not sure, anyway, come and read their poems mm-hmm. at a tea every spring and receive their awards. They are monetary prizes. A few years ago, we started giving a little money to the teachers of the high school students who win, because we figured that was justified.
2: I think so.
1: Yes, and the tea is fabulous. It's a serious tea afterward, and the teenagers love it.
2: Oh,
1: tables
2: great.
1: Full of sweets and stuff, and coffee and tea and punch and so on. Anyway, so the other committees meet either before or after the regular Wednesday sessions or on other days. The board meets the first Monday of every month. There's a special room for us. Actually, once you've been president, you can't serve on the board anymore.
2: I see.
1: So I haven't been in there for a while. But
2: well, how about the members? How do you find them? Where do the members come from? How are they selected?
1: Usually, current members will have a friend who expresses an interest in the group. And the current member is allowed to bring said friend twice as a guest mm-hmm. to the club. If the friend expresses an interest in pursuing membership, all they have to do is say so, and they'll be connected with the membership committee. If they want to continue, there's a relatively simple process. It used to be much more arduous, but... and we will welcome them with open arms.
2: Now, this is for women only.
1: It is women only, yes. During certain periods of time when things looked a little rough, we suggested allowing men to become their husbands or whatever, but that has never gone over.
2: Is there a book about the Wednesday Club? Did anybody write a history?
1: Not that I'm aware of, although there is a pamphlet that Joy Kirkendall, who was the archives chair at one point, wrote, that is given to new members mm-hmm. now, which is a sort of short history. It's quite good, but it hasn't been published to the public that I'm aware of, and I probably would be aware of. It actually was published within a cookbook that the members decided to put together and sell long before I was a member, and it was taken out of the cookbook and made its own thing.
2: Mary O'Reilly, our time is up, unfortunately. It was awfully nice of you to be here.

0: to visit today. What are you going to do at the Wednesday Club this week?
1: It hasn't started yet. It starts in October.
0: What happens the rest of the year? What do you do?
1: Summer, people go away.
0: Oh, my.
1: their stuff. The month of May is filled with optional. Anyway, please check out WednesdayClubSTL.org if you're interested in more information.
0: Mary.
1: Thank you, Johnny Rabbit.
0: Thank you. Thank you. Very nice of you to be with us. Mary O'Reilly of the Wednesday Club, thank you for letting us know about it. Maybe she'll be off painting pictures today. Who knows? She really is a portrait painter. I actually had the honor of a couple of times being there, and I'm very impressed with how many people attended. A lot of people were there, and to their responses to my programs. And the last one, honestly, I don't recall exactly what I talked about, because I really do a lot of these programs, like at least a couple dozen a year, and all the Sunday features and KMOX, and it sort of all runs together, and I just can't remember. I think I did a story on the last time on Gaslight Square. It was nice to hear from Mary O'Reilly. Now we're going to take a ride in a few minutes on Route 66 here on KMOX.
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0: little bit of highway music for us. It's 16 minutes until 11. Get ready to ride on Route 66 and KMOX. It reminds me that I've often asked about my KMOX Route 66 Saturday night oldie show. If it will ever be back, and for various reasons, I'm sorry to say, I really don't believe it would. I won't go into all the details right now. But it did happen, and it was fun, as Chaucer in the 14th century, though, supposedly said something like, all good things must come to an end. Well, a highway's come to an end, a beginning and an end. Grant Park in Chicago, the Santa Monica Pier, we're talking about Highway 66, Route 66, our KMOX at your service Labor Day show has definitely also not come to an end. And we have two people who came together to give us a new book, Route 66, Faces and Places Along the Mother Road. They are Beth Bacon. She's over there. Good morning, Beth.
1: Hello.
0: Hello. How are you?
1: I'm really good.
0: And over there, they're not together, it's Jody Woolsey. And good morning to you, Jody.
2: Good morning.
0: Now, Jody, where are you?
2: I am in St. Louis.
0: All right, Beth, where are you?
1: You know, I'm also in St. Louis, just a different neighborhood.
0: Oh, my goodness. All right.
1: Yeah. Well,
0: now, you guys put a book together. Beth, what was your role in doing the Route 66 book?
1: Well, I am a writer of books for young readers, and it is the 100th anniversary of Route 66. And so it was just a great idea to introduce this historic road to youngsters. Because even though a lot of grown-ups know about Route 66 because it was part of our popular culture a few years ago, today, not so much. So this picture book is really there to, like, let the youngest generation know about this cool road.
0: What a good idea. And picture book, it's well illustrated, very colorful. Let's see, how did you guys become collaborators? How did you get together?
1: Well, Jody's an illustrator, so I'm going to turn it over to Jody, and she can talk about, you know, pictures and how she did this.
0: Jody, what do you say?
2: Yeah. So kind of how this project came together, you know, Beth and I kind of met through a mutual connection with the local bookstore in the town. So we kind of came together, and Beth had this idea to do this picture book for kids, and so... Yeah, we met up and chatted about it, and I got to draw all the fun pictures.
0: And what was the bookstore? So, which bookstore?
2: Betty's Books.
0: Okay. That's the one in Clayton? No.
2: It's Webster Grove.
1: Yeah, actually,
2: Webster.
1: Betty's Books is in Webster Grove, and it focuses on comic books and graphic novels.
0: Oh.
1: So it's a really cool book for kids that are visual readers, and it's really also a great gathering place for creators of illustrations and pictures and stories.
0: Mm-hmm.
1: So Betty does a great job of bringing together communities at her bookstore.
0: So you included a lot of Route 66 related people, including one from Ted Drew's Frozen Custard. Who was it?
1: Yeah, Ted Drew's Jr. There are so many stories around Route 66, and we only had so many pages in a picture book. So the way that I narrowed down what people to include in the book was who had an experience on Route 66 when they were a kid that allowed them to do something really cool on Route 66 when they were a grown-up. And the Ted Drew story is a multi-generation story. So Ted Drew Jr., who is the one that you often see in the advertisements if you see a guy who's holding up a concrete. He was 12 years old when the family custard shop moved to Route 66. And so that was, I believe, in like the early 50s, maybe 40s.
0: 1941.
1: Okay, thank you. And he was super excited because he had already heard about Route 66. And what was really cool about that is they were one of the first restaurants to have a really large parking lot. And it was also sort of like they had people on roller skates serving the treats. They don't do that anymore, back then.
0: Yeah. And the treats include, I must give a plug, to the Johnny Rabbit chocolate-covered cherry concrete. Definitely worth getting.
1: Oh,
0: Jody,
1: is that your favorite?
0: Of course, it's absolutely. Jody, what do you do the rest of the time when you're not writing books? Do you teach?
2: I do. I teach full time at UMSL, so teaching art and design.
0: Oh, great! And that school is getting bigger and bigger all the time, too.
2: Oh yes, definitely.
0: You know what
2: definitely.
0: I don't like there? That's happening right now. You ever go to the Mercantile Library?
2: Yes, I have. I think they just remodeled it.
0: Yes, they did a lot. Unfortunately, they're no longer open on Saturday and Sunday, which used to be just a great time to go. It has something to do with security and security people and so on. And what about you, Beth? What do you do in your real life?
1: Yeah, I also teach. I teach at Maryville University, mm-hmm. which is in the, a little bit of western part of St. Louis City. Believe it or not.
0: Now, you have a podcast, too. What is that?
1: Yeah. I actually have two podcasts.
0: Oh.
1: One is for grownups, and it's about art. I have a friend who is an art curator in New York City, and we talk about, it's called Why Do They Put That in a Museum? And we, talk about pictures that when you normally go to a museum, you're like, what is this? We kind of explain why it's important to people who know a lot about art. And the other podcast is brand new. It's called AZ and Everyone in Between. And it's for kindergartners and first graders. And it's really funny stories about the letters of the alphabet and all the mistakes they make about learning to read.
0: That's both podcasts easily available. How do you find such a podcast? Where do you go?
1: Yeah, both of them are available on all of the major podcast distributors like Spotify and iTunes.
0: Mm-hmm. Good.
1: You have to know either my name, which is Beth Bacon, or one or two of the words in the titles. And then you just search for it and it should pop right up for you.
0: Good. Now, the book isn't just a road book. It isn't just about the highway itself or its history. It is a history book. It's a book, too, though, about people and about inclusion, about nostalgia, perseverance, hospitality, creativity, and feeling good about the future of America. So have you both traveled on all or most of Route 66?
1: I have traveled on all of Route 66, but not in the same trip. I love road trips, and I do a lot of them. And I actually moved across country several times over the course of my life. So I can say that I've been on every part of Route 66, but not on the same trip.
0: And for your associate, what about you?
2: I have only been on Route 66 in Illinois and Missouri, but I have plans to actually go more west and go all the way to California.
0: You might even go all the way through Kansas.
2: Yes.
0: Route 66, it has 13 miles in Kansas. That's it. So that'd be a quick trip. I noted this coming Saturday, you guys are going to have a book signing at Barnes & Noble at the Fenton
1: That's
0: Commons
1: right.
0: on Gravois. And I've got the time down as noon to 4. That's a long time.
1: Yeah, I think we're going to be kind of sitting at a table and talking to whoever happens to amble by and signing books.
0: Well, that's good.
1: Down to the Fenton Barnes & Noble.
0: And then there's one from noon to 1 at Main Street Books in St. Charles. That's on Saturday the 19th. So this keeps you busy.
1: Yeah.
0: I mean, it's all the work. How long did it take to put this book together, the illustrations, the writing, and getting it published?
1: For me, it was a year and a half. Mm-hmm. And then after about 6 months, Jody got involved. So, it's kind of, it takes a long time.
0: It does. It really does. Now, the book is available. Does the Ted Drews gift shop have the book?
1: I don't know if the Ted Drews gift shop has

0: When they have to have it, it would be so important.
1: I know. Everyone over there knows they like to sell their own stuff. So, yeah, I would love to sell it there at Ted Drew's.
0: Oh, I'm sure they would love to have it. And I know that's the same in the Made in St. Louis shop at the Missouri History Museum, another good place.
1: Oh, it's definitely there. Oh, and good. I actually signed all those books. So if you go to the History Museum, you can get a signed edition.
0: Wow, that is good. Here's a question for both of you. Jody, what is your favorite Route 66 road trip song? Something about a road trip in music. Do you have a favorite song?
2: Are you just talking about specifically like Get Your Kicks on Route 66?
0: I'm talking about anything but that.
2: That was a good one.
0: That's the best. That's the best of them all from 1946. Do you have any others? Taking a road trip. What do you have? A lot of people have these mixes of just certain songs. And go ahead.
2: Yeah, I like a lot of oldies just in general when I'm road tripping. So, you know, anything from the 60s and 70s is always my favorite to listen to.
0: Oh, that's good. I mean, it's really, it's a great book. It's a great book for kids. It's a great book for adults, and you guys should be very proud of it, and I hope it really sells well. It's just out now. It's brand new. So, Beth and Jody, thank you both very much.
1: Thank you, Johnny, and go out there and take a road trip one of these days.
0: That's it. All right. Okay. Thank you, and we're going to talk more about books in the near future because a whole bunch of them are coming out in St. Louis. And in case you missed this one, it is called Route 66, Faces and Places Along America's Mother Road. Right after the news on KMOX, we're going to stop at the city desk, so to speak, of the St. Louis Post-Dispatch. And we'll talk with Post-Dispatch scribe Dan Neiman with regard to the 25th anniversary of 9/11. And, of course, that is this Friday. And reminder about the flags of valor at Art Hill. A phenomenal thing. And if you don't see it this week, you got to wait 5 years for it to come back again. So you've got a whole week to get there all the way through this coming Sunday, at Art Hill right in front of the St. Louis Art Museum. We're talking about about 9/11 today, and Dan Neiman, I know, is going to be, or maybe already has, written a story that will be appearing in the Post-Dispatch. And well, we'll welcome you back to the next hour. We have some other guests as well. We'll tell you about them. And I hope you can stay with us, and hope you can stay with us all day on KMOX in this beautiful day. The weather, this is probably the best weather day of the week, so enjoy it. We're expecting a little rain later on in the week, but that will be updated right at the end of our KMOX newscast, which is on the way right now. Now, Chris and Amy, I don't know where they are, but they will tell us, I'm sure, in great detail tomorrow what's going on KMOX.
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15: It's 11 o'clock, sunny, 79 degrees. I'm Debbie Monterey. A Maryland Heights man arrested by ICE worked as an interpreter for the U.S. military in Afghanistan. The man's wife tells the Post-Dispatch her husband was arrested August 26th when he was out for a run. She says the paperwork he was given in jail falsely claims he is an illegal alien. Homeland Security claims he was providing material support to a terrorist organization. The man came to the U.S. legally on a special visa more than a decade ago after serving the U.S. military, but Homeland Security is continuing removal proceedings for the man. Millions of people will be making their way home from the long holiday weekend. We get more from ABC's Gio Benitez with advice for those driving.
16: Road trips to national parks, they're extremely popular right now. In fact, a huge number of people have rented cars in cities like Denver and Las Vegas to drive to those parks. Now, you're going to hit some of the worst traffic today just about everywhere, especially between 2 and 5 p.m. But in places like Atlanta and Seattle, some of the worst congestion will be later tonight after 7 p.m., so keep that in mind. Your best bet is to get on the road before noon.
15: St. Francis County deputies still investigating a murder-suicide that happened in Farmington Friday. Deputies found a man and woman dead inside a home from gunshot wounds. Two children were found unhurt in another room in the home. The name of the couple has not been released. Authorities in Ohio this morning investigating the motive of an armed man who reportedly lunged at the Democratic gubernatorial candidate, Dr. Amy Acton, during a campaign event. Lindsay Yagi was working at the time of the incident and says everyone immediately recognized the danger.
17: When he came in, it was kind of one of those moments where I think everybody froze.
15: According to police, the weapons the man had on him, a taser and two guns, were legal. He injured two bystanders by knocking them over. From the business desk sponsored by Spas and More, there's a swell of support for labor unions.
18: Jeremy Alhaj, executive director and founder of the Missouri Workers Center, says the latest Gallup polling shows widespread support for organized labor.
19: Over 70% of Americans have a favorable opinion of unions. That's better than, frankly, Congress, the presidency, or even the media.
18: But he points out that does not translate into union membership.
19: Only 5.9% of private sector workers actually have a union and are represented on their job.
18: Alhaj says the cost of living is pushing workers to fight for better pay. That's led to recent efforts by food service and warehousing employees to unionize. Megan Lynch, KMOX News.
20: A nice afternoon with sunshine and low humidity, just a few clouds, the high 87. Tonight, mainly cleared, comfortable, low 65. Mostly sunny, it turns hot again, high 94. On Wednesday, sun mixing with clouds, hot and much more humid. Watch out for an afternoon thunderstorm, high 96. From the Saliga Heating and Cooling Weather Desk, I'm AccuWeather meteorologist Joe Lundberg on 104.1 FM KMOX.
15: Right now it's 79 degrees in downtown St. Louis. I'm Debbie Monterey, KMOX News.

0: Well, welcome back to the Rabbit Labor Day Show. I'm filling in for Chris and Amy today. Dan Neiman of the Post-Dispatch. Now, Dan, we've talked him into breaking away from his hectic holiday festivities on this important week and for an important conversation. First off, Dan, what are your hectic holiday festivities today? What are you doing?
1: Actually, the highlight of the day is talking to you. after that, I got nothing.
0: Oh no!
1: I am relaxing. I might grill something this afternoon.
0: Good.
1: It's not. I'm kind of taking it easy this week.
0: Yeah, I worked
1: Saturday. I worked really hard, so I'm just sort of kicking back.
0: Donnie, when you talk about working at the Post-Dispatch, do you go to the Post, go to the paper? Do you work at home or both?
1: Oh, yes. No, I go to the office and wear a tie so everyone knows I'm serious. And, I'm downtown at the office every day.
0: Where is the office today? I don't even know anymore.
1: It's on North 10th Street. If you know where the United Way is, we're right next door to them.
0: If you
1: knew where our old building was, we're like a block east.
0: Ah, all right.
1: You can see the old building from the new building.
0: Ah, interesting. And new owners, and who knows, we may have the same owners in the not-too-distant future.
1: That's true. I hope for the best. I hope for the best.
0: I do, too. I think the Hoffman family is going to do a great job for the Post. And now they are planning to take over KMOX and our other sister stations from Odyssey. Of course, that has to have Federal Communications Commission approval, which I hope it will. And, well, we'll see what happens. Now, preparing food, are you preparing one of the recipes that you write about?
1: You mean for today? Probably not. No. Something I have no idea. I have no plans. I have no plans.
0: That's exciting. No plans.
1: Yes, it is. I got a column coming out this week. I've been thinking about a lot.
0: I bet.
1: Do you know Miss Sherry's Cafe? Do you remember Miss Sherry's Cafe?
0: Miss Sherry's Cafeterias. Yeah, I started out on Manchester, and now their last one at Baptist Church Road and Lindbergh. And are they closed? I know they're going to close. Have they closed?
1: They have closed. Yes, they have indeed closed. Now I want to test you. Do you know they have seven all told? I want to know if you know where all seven were.
0: No, I don't.
1: Probably don't. That's okay.
0: No,
1: that's
0: I don't
1: okay.
0: know all
1: yeah,
0: seven.
1: They closed.
0: But that's been a while. They've had that one for quite a while now. There, that South County one across.
1: Oh yeah, that was
0: Ronnie's.
1: Yeah, since the 80s, I believe. Mm-hmm. They've been there. It's been a long time. And they were in business for 54 years.
0: Yeah, that's a long time. Things have changed, unfortunately.
1: Yeah.
0: If you go back 54 years, there were so many cafeterias in St. Louis.
1: I talked to the owner, Ron Amon, and he says that when he opened 54 years ago, which was 72, he thinks there were about 100.
0: I wouldn't doubt it.
1: 100 cafeterias. I wasn't here then. I wasn't in St. Louis then.
0: Yeah, right.
1: I was in Cincinnati, and we didn't have that many, even though the two towns are pretty similar. But I think when Miss Sherry's closed, we're losing. That's maybe the last of those cafeterias.
0: Yeah, as far as I know, it is. I mean, there are private cafeterias like banks and so on, and some institutions and schools
1: and hospitals.
0: Not a commercial, as we remember.
1: Not the old-fashioned cafeteria.
0: Right.
1: There are still soul food cafeterias.
0: Mm-hmm.
1: But I think of them as a separate beast.
0: Soul food
1: is a specialty. It's a specialty type of restaurant.
0: Right.
1: They serve a specific kind of food. And if I can go off on a digression here.
0: Yes, sir.
1: I took a class from John Hope Franklin, who was one of the great intellectuals of the 20th century. And he was telling the class, the class was actually in the antebellum South, but for somehow we got onto his youth in the South. And when integration came along, he was black. All the blacks in town were so excited because they were finally going to get the chance to see what white people ate. And they were thrilled. So when the formerly white restaurants opened to the black population, all the blacks came in. They were so excited. Well, what are we going to eat? And he said, it turned out to be ham hocks and chitlins and fried chicken. It's soul food. The white people were eating the same food that the black people were eating.
0: That's funny.
1: They didn't realize it. The soul food is Southern food.
0: Yeah, right. It is.
1: Just in general. Yeah. So when I think of a soul food restaurant, I think it's a Southern specialty.
0: Right. It really is. Yeah, like turnip greens, collard greens, things like that.
1: Yeah, exactly. Greens. Yeah. Yeah. That's just down-home cooking if you're from.
0: Now, do you do do grocery shopping? Do you go to the grocery store, supermarkets, or wherever?
1: Oh, of course. Of course. Yeah, sure. I hit the all the local grocery stores.
0: Where do you go generally? Do you have a couple of favorites?
1: Well, do I want to mention names?
0: Yes, I hope so.
1: Oh, okay. Well, there's the stores I call Schnuckbergs.
0: Okay.
1: the local Schnuckbergs, I go to them. I go to Straub's. There's a Fresh Thyme not far from where I live. I go to Fresh Thyme.
0: Mm-hmm.
1: Yeah, no, my wife complains that I will go to three or four or five grocery stores to get the food I want.
0: I think that's a good idea. Like when we go to Straub's, and my wife wants to always get the Perky Pepper Dip, which is very good. And the chicken salad, I still think the Straub's chicken salad is the best. I've tried many others. Deerberg's is a really good chicken salad as well. And there could be many more, but I really like the Straub's.
1: The Straub's is spectacular. I did a story where I tried to make it as good as Straub's. And I told the Straub's folks that I was going to do that. And they had two-word response.
0: Uh-huh.
1: They said, good luck. So I tried it and I tried it. I don't know how many different efforts I made to create it. And I finally came up with something that was not bad.
0: Mm.
1: It wasn't Straub's.
0: Yeah, I understand.
1: But it was semi-close. It was semi-close to Straub's.
0: Oh, boy.
1: And one thing I did was I found that since we're mentioning brand names,
0: sure.
1: I found that Hellman's, which is my favorite mayonnaise, had too much flavor.
0: Cool.
1: So I ended up using a much cheaper, much worse brand of mayonnaise. And I wrote that in my story. And ever since then, Straub's has been printing on their ingredients Hellman's mayonnaise.
0: Oh, my.
1: They wanted everyone to know that they use the good stuff.
0: I love Hellman's mayonnaise. That is my favorite, too. And you know, I was talking recently on the air about this, that Maul's barbecue sauce is gone, which was a great St. Louis tradition. But they're out of business. Maul's is gone. Another sauce that's gone is Durkee's famous sauce. That is no longer.
1: Durkee's is gone?
0: It's gone.
1: No, is it really?
0: Yeah, it's done with. They shut down their operation. Now, the company still exists. They make other stuff. But the Durkee's famous sauce operation is kaput.
1: Oh, that's a loss to America.
0: It is. That was a wonderful thing. How do you come up with your food ideas for your food articles?
1: Well, unfortunately, I'm not writing them anymore. I have a food column still, but I don't write about the recipes anymore.
0: Uh-huh.
1: But when I did, I was usually I would look at cookbooks, and frankly, far too often I would just use their recepies, always giving them credit. But sometimes I would say, well, I like this idea. I'm going to take this idea from this recipe. I'm going to take that idea from that recipe, put together some knowledge that I know. And create a recipe of my own. Or sometimes I just said, well, you know, these flavors go together well. So I'll just mix them, and then maybe I'll add some lemon, and maybe I'll add some horseradish, and maybe I'll throw in some Brussels sprouts and some chocolate sauce and come up with douse it in vinegar, you know, add a little turpentine, and come up with something good.
0: I would often
1: get ideas from cookbooks, and sometimes for me, my wife, she wants me to say she's a very good cook. She came up with ideas a lot, and just threw them together on the grill and see what happens.
0: I almost had an accident with food this morning. I'm getting some blueberry pancakes left over from yesterday. They're great, even left over. I've reached in the refrigerator, not looking, and picked up a bottle and just about to pour Hershey's chocolate syrup in the pancakes.
1: Oh, no. Right? Well, actually,
0: my wife stopped. What are you doing?
1: Yeah, but, you know, chocolate and pancakes, you can actually do that.
0: Now, what are
1: you can do that. It's not bad.
0: No, I'm sure it's not. But what do you do? What are your writing duties? Are you assigned what you're going to do? Do you come up with your own ideas? I know you've done a lot about radio.
1: It's a bit of both. It's a bit of both. I'm covering cultural institutions now. So I cover the museums. I cover the zoo. I cover the parks. I also cover visual art, so all the art exhibitions, this big counter-public thing is coming on the 10th, which that's 3 months of art all around the area, five different neighborhoods, four neighborhoods in Sauget.
0: That's going to be this week, this Thursday?
1: Different art exhibitions.
0: Is that this? Yeah, okay, this Thursday. Okay, that's very Thursday. Interesting. Good for you.
1: Yeah, it's a huge deal coming up, and I had a story about that. Anything related to museums and parks, and also whatever comes down the line.
0: Have you been to the Mercantile Library?
1: Oh, don't ask that question.
0: All right, I won't ask that. Well, let's erase it. I'm erasing it right now. Okay, forget that question.
1: Okay. I have not. I do cover them, and I have not been there. I have not been to the new one.
0: I was talking to someone. I was talking to someone last hour who works at UMSL. She's a teacher at UMSL, an art teacher. And what I find out, I'm on the board of the Mercantile, that we're no longer there. It's not open on Saturday and Sunday anymore, which used to be two big days. So if you want to go.
1: Those would be the days I would want to go to.
0: Yeah,
1: now I feel bad. If I had been that one more person who had gone on a Saturday or Sunday, they'd say we hit the number we needed.
0: Now, it has to do with not being able to get the security staff from the university at this time on Saturday and Sunday, which is a very it is a shame. Well, but there's more to talk about here, but if you don't mind, we're going to come back because I do want to talk to you about 9/11.
1: Oh, okay, sure.
0: All right, stick around and try to decide what you're going to have and what you're going to grill today, because I want to hear about that, what you come up with. That's Dan Neiman over there from the Post-Dispatch right here. I'm Johnny Rabbit, and we are on KMOX.
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16: Johnny Angel.
17: Johnny Angel. Shelley Fabry, thank you for that song. Well, now let's get back to our angel of the radio, Dan Neiman, who is going to talk to us about 9/11. But first, Evan, okay, what are you going to grill today? That's the burning question.
18: All right, I have made a definitive plan.
17: Yes.
18: There's a Korean dish called bulgogi, which is beef that's been marinated and then grilled and sliced thin. It's a flank steak or skirt steak, and you marinate it for a while, an hour, I guess, with soy sauce and ginger and garlic and rice wine and a little bit of sesame oil minced scallions, minced green onions.
17: Oh, good.
18: And it just soaks up those flavors. And you grill it put it on the grill, and it's one of my favorite things.
17: Oh, my
18: gosh. And the recipe I use, this is actually originally from Bobby Flay. Then you serve it on a tortilla, which is not
17: that's a surprise.
18: The traditional Japanese, a Korean way of cooking it. But you put it on the tortilla, and you grill some more green onions, and it's just one of my favorite things.
17: Yeah, making me hungry. Stop it.
18: Yeah, I'm sorry about that.
17: Now, you've got an article coming out about 9/11 in the Post-Dispatch, Dan Neiman.
18: Yeah, we do. It's the 25th anniversary on Friday, as you know. And my article is sort of looking back at how America and how the St. Louis area has changed since 9/11. We're a lot more security conscious. 9/11 kind of took away the idea that we were safe and secure.
17: Yes. Oh,
18: I remember
17: that's for sure.
18: Feeling like I've never felt as I feel vulnerable ever since 9/11. Didn't right. feel vulnerable
17: Absolutely.
18: Until 9/11.
17: Absolutely.
18: I think we all probably felt that way. Yeah. So we lost the security, and to make up for that, with a sense of security, so we tried to add a lot of security.
17: That's for sure.
18: I'm talking really fast.
17: That's true. No, that's true. But it's yes, there is.
18: Remember the Patriot Act?
17: Yes.
18: The Patriot Act was passed as a result of 9/11, and that was sort of we traded some of our freedoms for security. I don't want to get political here, but
17: right, I understand.
18: I think everyone says that's what it did. You know, people felt that we needed to be protected. And there's, I talked to some members of the Muslim community who, after 9/11, they really experienced a surge of Islamophobia,
17: mm-hmm.
18: and there were threats and stuff. They had to close stuff down. But what they've said is, in the 25 years since, it's gotten a lot better.
17: Uh-huh. That's interesting.
18: A lot of people are more understanding of Islam, but other people who didn't like them to begin with like them even less now.
17: So,
18: I thought that was an interesting thing. I went to Lambert Airport.
17: Uh-huh.
18: To check out the TSA came about. That's the Transportation Security Administration. They came about after 9/11.
17: Right.
18: Before 9/11, you would walk through metal detectors, and that was it.
17: That's right.
18: Yeah. And after, they have all sorts of scanning things. You know, they can they

0: that thing you stand, if you've been to the airport, you have to stand in a little cylinder with your hands up over your head, mm-hmm. and the thing goes around you, and that takes an image of anything that's on top of your skin. It can't go under your skin, but if you have anything between that machine and your skin, it sees it, which is much more safe. And wow. They catch all sorts of stuff. TSA. They get. I asked if they get a lot of guns. They say, "Oh yeah, a lot of guns. A lot of guns." It's just people. Well, they don't know. They assume that if you have a gun, you might be thinking to use it.
1: Yeah.
0: Most people probably just forget.
1: Hard to forget. I find that hard to forget myself. That people could forget. Oh. I don't know. Yeah, it's going to be an interesting article, and it's going to, what section of the paper?
0: That'll be in the, I think, probably A1.
1: Oh, good, good, good. Well, Dan Neiman, thank you. Thank you. Enjoy your dinner today. It sounds very tempting, very exciting, and thank you so much for being here. Let's do this again sometime. I hope soon.
0: It's my pleasure, Mr. Abbott. Always
1: okay.
0: a pleasure.
1: Mine, too. Thank you very much. In moments on KMOX, we'll speak with John Gunther, the author of two recent books, one about the Gateway Arch, the other about the Cathedral Basilica. And these books are just loaded with great photos and wonderful stories. We're going to be talking about a interesting, and I've never heard of it before, St. Louis connection to the Twin Towers. It's 11:25 on KMOX.
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7: The rest of Labor Day will feature plenty of sunshine with low humidity, the high 87, then mainly clear tonight, low 65. Tomorrow, mostly sunny and becoming hot, high 94. On Wednesday, sun mixing with clouds, hot and much more humid, with a stray afternoon thunderstorm, high 96. From the Celica Heating and Cooling Weather Desk, I'm AccuWeather meteorologist Joe Lundberg on 104.1 FM, KMOX.

0: Bobby Darin with that big, big hit record. Bobby set the record for attendance at the Chase Club at the Chase Park Plaza Hotel. The all-time attendance record was broken. Last week, I asked author, historian John Gunther to be on KMOX with us today. Told him what some of our guests were talking about. I mentioned Dan Newman was talking about 9/11, and John said he has a St. Louis story of a connection with our city and the Twin Towers. Welcome. Good morning, John. What's the story?
1: Well, good morning. Thank you. It's great to be with you.
0: Thank you.
1: Well, the story is that the St. Louis area, Laclede Steel Company, based in St. Louis with plant in Madison, Illinois, produced the floor structures for the World Trade Center towers.
0: Well, they were all done here. My gosh.
1: They were produced here and to a very interesting and unique design. The designer was A. Carl Weber, and he produced a design that involved a truss joist system that spanned the 60 feet and 30 feet from the core to the exterior perimeter, and also perpendicular secondary set of trusses. But the key thing was that these trusses, the webs, which are the diagonal steel members, he had them protrude up into the concrete floor slab, which we poured later on top of the metal decking. So in effect, he created a composite floor structure, a very unified, very, very strong floor structure, able to support and span from the exterior perimeter columns to the interior building core, which contained the elevators and stair towers and what have you. As we know, Minoru Yamasaki was the designer of these twin 110-story towers, and it was all done with an eye towards beauty and efficiency. And so there are no internal columns in the open office space. So the spans, let's say, go from the perimeter exterior columns to the interior core. But Carl Weber's design was so strong that it created a framed tube structural system that really helped the towers stand up. Sadly, after they were hit by the two planes, they were able to stand up much longer than one would expect, allowing people to escape from the lower floors. So they did not collapse right away due to this great, very, very strong design for this composite structure.
0: Oh, that's interesting. Something I'd never heard before. Very interesting, very chilling to think about, too.
1: It is. And they produce these in Madison, Illinois, and they ship them to New York. And they were able to also assemble these floor trusses on the ground level and then hoist them up into place with a special crane that was sent over from Australia. They nicknamed it the kangaroo crane. But that allowed a lot of fabrication on the ground that made, again, very, very efficient use of the workman's time. So they were able to safely create the floor structure on the ground and then lift it up into place, weld it into place, and create that very, very strong structure.
0: Well, speaking of buildings, that building, John Gunther, now best known as the Millennium Hotel, is on its way down to be replaced by a taller building. How many stories tall will the... I think the current one is like 28 stories, the Millennium?
1: Yes, yeah. The current tower is 28 stories. It is being taken down as we talk. The proposed tower replacing it will be 41 stories in height.
0: Wonder what Eero Saarinen would think about this as a connection with his Gateway Arch.
1: Well, in terms of that, he actually was quoted in an interview saying that a building of 40 stories in height would be, quote, death to the arch. Mm-hmm. He was a firm believer that the arch should be prominently set off by creating a zone of building towers north to south behind it in downtown St. Louis at a 28-story height limit. And that's what happened when the Mansion House towers were built. Mm-hmm. Originally, they were designed as two 40-story towers, and the city imposed a height limitation of 28 stories, so that's why it went from two proposed towers to three. So two at 40, now three at 28, and that was that was sort of the understood rule, so to speak, to create high-rise buildings downtown, but still allow the arch and its beautiful skyline to dominate the skyline, its beautiful form, to give it the proper dominance.
0: Interesting. Well, John, thank you. Yeah. I really appreciate you talking with us. Let's do it again soon, and I hope to talk to you again.
1: Can I mention a couple other things real quickly?
0: Go ahead.
1: Okay, I want to call attention to the fact that these towers, these drawings were discovered by Robert Morrissey, and they were auctioned at Selkirk's. The drawings by Laclede Steele were found actually in a dumpster in Alton, and they were saved and put into somebody's basement. And when that person passed, they actually found the drawings and put them up for auction. So Robert Morrissey has these amazing collection of drawings of from Laclede Steele, and you can contact him if you wish to learn more about it. And if I may also talk about just a couple other connections, personal connections here. My brother-in-law, Dan Colacci of St. Louis, was in finance in New York City at the time, and his offices were in the World Trade Center. And in fact, he was offsite at a meeting the morning of 9/11, so he was not in his office in the World Trade Center.
0: Well, John, thank you. Thank you very much for being here. I appreciate it. Now, we're going to go to St. Charles next for the Memory Cafe. We will visit the Memory Cafe. Wait a minute. There technically is no such place as the Memory Cafe, and yet there is a Memory Cafe. We'll get that all cleared up just in a couple of minutes now. It's 11:34 in St. Louis and KMOX.
2: 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Well, I finished the book in one night anyway, so I win, Patty. 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
3: Well, it's Labor Day in America, and imagine there'll be plenty of cars on the highways, especially later today, so take care, which reminds me of the old Sinclair service station slogan, take care and buy Sinclair. Memories are wonderful things, but many people lose many memories due to dementia and Alzheimer's. When this happens, loved ones and caregivers face really unforeseen and incredible challenges, and that's why our guest, Shelley Roy of St. Charles, created something called the Memory Cafe. What a great name, what a great idea. Shelley, hello and good morning.
4: Hello, Johnny. Thank you. I'm so happy to be here.
3: I'm glad you're here. What is the Memory Cafe? I've mentioned this, and where is that place? Where is it? What is it?
4: Johnny, that's one of my favorite questions. But before I get into where it's at, so the Beverly Hills Foundation, or the Memory Cafe, is a nonprofit organization that is dedicated to improving the quality of life for people living with memory loss, and most importantly, the people who care for them.
3: Mm-hmm. So what do you do? How does it work?
4: Yeah, so our philosophy is really simple. So people living with memory loss, they still need friendship. They still need to social engage. And they need laughter and music and art and exercise and lots of purpose. So the idea behind the Memory Cafe is to provide a social engagement program for them.
3: And where do you do these programs?
4: So, again, my favorite question. So when we started this, we started with 8 people, and we started it in a little deli on Main Street in St. Charles, and 8 people came, and then 14 people came, and then we grew out of that space, and the Main Street Church with Pastor Doug and Sandra Hahn, who are very good friends of mine, they said, hey, we've got space over at the church. Let's move it over there. So then we moved our engagement program over there, did that for over a year, and then again, a high-class problem, we grew out of that space as well. Mm-hmm. So currently, we are doing it at the Foundry Art Center here in St. Charles. And they have adopted us, and we have started a program called Art and Mind. And that is a program where we do a lot of art projects, and to include art therapy, art music therapy, and all those programs underneath that.
3: Well, who comes to the Memory Museum? I mean, the Memory Cafe. Who does go there? How did the people find it? And

0: That's right. So who comes? So people, so care partners, they are going through a diagnosis with their loved one who's been newly diagnosed. And I'm telling you, Johnny, the face of Alzheimer's dementia is getting younger and younger. And so people are desperate for resources. And when I started this foundation, the whole reason I did that was because I journeyed with my mother for 10 years, and we didn't have any resources for social engagement. So the care partner then brings their loved one to Memory Cafe. We don't talk about diagnoses. We don't even ask for a diagnosis. So we want it to be a place where they come, they leave their worries at the door, they come in, and we just dance, we laugh, we engage, and we become really good friends.
1: Isn't that, that is really an exciting thing. How long have you been doing this? How many, as in years?
0: Oh my gosh, we're going on 9 years.
1: Wow.
0: Yes, and Johnny, the reason why it's become so successful is because we have been so embraced by our community. St. Charles has just given us all the support we could possibly need, and it's just almost every week somebody else is calling, asking if they can come in and do a program for us, to assist us, to volunteer. And we recently have partnered with another partner in St. Charles called Boxing Therapy. And believe it or not, when I say boxing therapy, I'm not talking about getting in the fight in the ring and fighting. I'm talking about the modality behind boxing therapy and Parkinson's disease, most importantly.
1: Mm-hmm.
0: And about the movements and the counting and the positive impact that it can have, and with confidence.
1: That, and so you're involved with that as well. And how can people, okay, you mentioned people call you, get you. How do they reach you? What, a phone number, an email address?
0: Absolutely. So we are the Bev Roy Hope Foundation, and we can be reached at www.bevroyhopefoundation.org. And that phone number is 520-576-8894. Again, that's 520-576-8894.
1: All right, 520-576-8894. And these the Memory Cafe operates when? Every day of the week or one day a week?
0: No, we typically meet on Tuesdays. The first Tuesday of the month, we have got a licensed social worker to help our care partners with coping skills and positive reinforcement. And then the other Tuesdays, we either meet at the Foundry Art Center, or sometimes we'll go bowling or the Coca-Cola Museum or a field trip. So we've got our calendar on our website, which explains in full content of what's happening every week.
1: Oh, good. I mean, it's such an exciting and important thing. Do other cities have this? Just here in St. Louis, or are there other?
0: Yes, thank you for asking. So the modality actually came from the UK. And when I was journeying with my mother, I could not find any local memory cafes, but we are seeing them pop up here and there. But it is my hope that every city and every state in the United States could have a memory cafe. It's a very easy modality that is very much needed.
1: How do you raise money for this?
0: Well, thank you for asking, because we are a small nonprofit, and we do some small fundraisers, but I do have a donation button on www.bevroyhopefoundation.org, and people can donate through that as well.
1: I see. Now, do people pay when they come to your events?
0: That's the beauty of it. We don't ask. For there is no cost involved. Every dollar that we raise goes back into the program, so that there is no cost involved for either the care partner or the caregiver.
1: That's great. Memory Cafe, what an idea. I know it's helping a lot of people. Shelley Roy, thank you. We're good to have you with us, and congratulations on this wonderful project.
0: My pleasure, Johnny. Thank you so much.
1: You're quite welcome. Next on our Labor Day visit, we'll hear from historian Jackie Dana. I don't know, maybe she has another title. I hope she likes to be called a historian, but she really knows her history about St. Louis. Jackie Dana will have some of the details on the about to go, and we talked about it with John Gunther, Millennium Hotel, the subject of one of her

0: recent stories on her website, Unseen St. Louis. And she'll talk about an event that she's doing today for Labor Day about the person once called the most dangerous woman in America. I will find out about all this next on KMOX.
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0: Well, we got just a short time here to talk with Jackie Dana, historian. Was that your official title, historian, Jackie?
16: That'll work, yep.
0: a couple of topics. First, you did this wonderful, beautifully detailed article on the life and death of what started in 1969 as Stouffer's Riverfront Inn, ended as the Millennium Hotel. How do people find this article that you've written with a lot of good pictures, too? Where is it?
16: I write Unseen St. Louis, and you can find the article and a whole bunch of other history at unseenstl.com.
0: You do a lot. How many of these features do you do each month, or does it vary?
16: It varies. I try to write an article at least once a month. That sometimes is multiple articles. Sometimes I miss a month or so. But I also talk about my upcoming history talks that I do every month with local historians that talk about a variety of things as well.
0: Oh, good. Well, the hotel, it was originally going to be a Mayfair Hotel, became a number of names. Now the Millennium, the building is being torn down right now?
16: It is. Floor by floor.
0: Have you documented in photographs?
16: I've taken a few photos. I've been down there, I think, three times. You can see the progress if you go to the old cathedral and you park in the parking lot. You get a really good shot of the tower from across the highway.
0: So how much has gone from the tower? How many floors?
16: You know, I'm not really sure, and I haven't been down there in about 5 days, but I think they've taken off a good chunk of the top, giving it a good trim.
0: Now, what about the mechanism? There was a huge mechanism that made the thing rotate.
16: Yeah, the machinery that turned the rotating rotating restaurant at the top, that's now going to be at the City Museum. Not sure what they're going to do with it, but they've got it.
0: They've got very strange things at the City Museum. Why not?
16: Yeah, I don't know if they're going to actually try to recreate it, you know, like make something turn there, or they're just going to have this big piece of equipment. I have no idea.
0: Interesting to find out. Who was Mother Jones?
16: Ah, Mother Jones was an organizer in the late 19th and early 20th century who worked with, specifically with coal miners. She worked, I mean, she was a labor organizer generally, but she worked with coal miners across the country.
0: Mm-hmm. So you're going to do something about Mother Jones tonight.
16: Yeah, absolutely. Tonight at the Greenfinch, we're going to be doing the life of Mother Jones. And I specifically am going to be talking about coal mining in Illinois, and why it was so important to St. Louis, really, to have this Illinois coal coming in, but what it's like to be a coal miner there and what it was that was so intriguing to Mother Jones and that really captured her heart, so that when she passed away, she asked to be buried in the Union Miners Cemetery over there in Mount Olive, Illinois. Hmm. Even though she didn't really organize with the Illinois coal miners, she wanted to be buried with them.
0: Interesting. Now, this starts at 6 tonight?
16: Yeah, 6 p.m. at Greenfinch Theater, and the event is free, although we would love to have donations.
0: What about Greenfinch Theater? I'll bet you 99% of the people listening said, where the heck is the Greenfinch Theater?
16: It is over on Jefferson. I don't have the address right off the top of my head. But
0: 2525 South Jefferson.
16: There you go. That's it.
0: That's very, very interesting. What a Brian, you're going to have music, too.
16: We're going to have music. We're going to have a woman who does, she's a Mother Jones reenactor, and she's going to act out some of Mother Jones's life. I'm going to be bringing in some history. We have a bunch of photos. It's going to be a really fun event.
0: And what group or what musicians are going to be there?
16: We've got Casting Runes, which is a local band. We have the Mayday Orchestra. I believe there's going to be some other music as well.
0: That's exciting. Well, very interesting. Something different, definitely, to do. You got any other articles coming up very soon in your blog?
16: Yeah, I'm actually working on finishing up a piece on what's called the Becker Anthus House, which is the little stone house ruin that is on Missouri Avenue in Lafayette Square that people often don't even know is there, but that was built in the 1840s. And this woman decided to buy it 10 years ago because she wanted to save it. And I'm so glad she did, because there's apartments there that very much may not have had the same thought. But it has a really fascinating history, and we've been able to document a lot of it over the years with photos and some community assistance. So it's going to be a really cool article, I think.
0: I think it will. I always look forward to Unseen St. Louis. Jackie Dana, thank you. I know you've got a busy day. I appreciate you taking the time to be with us.
16: Absolutely. Thanks for having me on.
0: Okay. Well, that's all there is. There is no more for our Labor Day show today. To give Chris and Amy a day of rest. And I hope we'll hear all of their activities, and I'm sure they are doing lots of things today. And I hope you are, too. I hope you're enjoying this weather. I can't believe it. It might be over 80 now, but a few minutes ago it was 79 degrees. What a change. And I'm looking out our windows here at the Park Pacific Building and seeing beautiful blue skies and a lot of sunshine. Man, that's a good day to listen to the radio. The Gas House Gang, where are they? They're going to be right here. As a matter of fact, just in a few minutes, right after the news in the hour, the Gas House Gang and KMOX, and I hope you will listen for our time machine, the Johnny Rabbit time machine, next Sunday morning. It's every Sunday at 7:45 on KMOX. Now, this coming Sunday, we're going to look back at radio and television in St. Louis of the past. I'm Johnny Rabbit, and I thank you so much for listening to KMOX AM 1120, KMOX 104.1 FM. 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Have a great day. 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
3: It's 12 o'clock, sunshine and 81 degrees in downtown St. Louis. 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The Greek festival continues until 5 today at St. Nicholas Greek Orthodox Church in the Central West End. Last day for the 4th annual Soulard Blues and Roots Festival. It kicks off in an hour at Big Daddy's. Last day to experience the Japanese festival at the Botanical Garden. It runs through 5 today, and the Gateway Cup wraps up after 4 days in Florissant today. Even with the heat this weekend, racers took over Lafayette Square, Francis Park, and the Hill, reaching speeds of up to 40 miles per hour. Today's event features the Tour de Florissant. Tensions in the Middle East on the rise again after the U.S. and Iran traded missile strikes over the weekend, with American forces reportedly disabling several Iranian tankers and destroying another. Here's ABC's Karen Travers.
4: The message from the head of U.S. Central Command is that this is going to be the way it is going forward. Quote, if you shoot at two of our ships, we will impose an even higher economic cost, taking out three of yours. The Iranians have fired back in a statement saying that the era of proportionate responses is over, indicating that the retaliation from their side will continue.
3: New recommendations from the American Academy of Pediatrics on screen time guidelines for kids and young adults. Experts say the focus goes way beyond the amount of time spent on screens, but rather on the quality of the content kids and teens are consuming. Here's Dr. Tiffany Munzer at the University of Michigan.
23: Not just about the screen time. It's about how can we find high quality digital media. It's about how we're using it together and learning from it. And then it's also about the digital designs that may or may not align with children's well-being and development.
3: Lebanon's health ministry says Israeli airstrikes on a southern Lebanese village have killed 12 people, including 2 children. King Charles III authorizing the release of a letter clarifying the status of Prince Harry and his wife Meghan now that they've returned to the UK. The letter confirms the couple are no longer working members of the royal family and will not use the titles His or Her Royal Highness. Gas prices in the U.S. have hit a record high for Labor Day weekend, averaging $4.14 per gallon, nearly a dollar more than last year, surpassing the previous record of $3.82 from 2012. From the business desk sponsored by Spas and More, Schnucks is settling a class action lawsuit against its loyalty program. Participants are now eligible for a refund of $7. A U City woman filed suit in May 2025 claiming Schnucks illegally charges and collects sales tax on the full retail price of products and then applies rewards and discounts. Schnucks denies any wrongdoing but will change its sales tax calculation practices.
18: The rest of Labor Day will feature plenty of sunshine with low humidity, the high 87, then mainly clear tonight, low 65. Tomorrow mostly sunny and becoming hot, high 94. Wednesday, sun mixing with clouds, hot and much more humid, with a stray afternoon thunderstorm, high 96. From the Saliga Heating and Cooling Weather Desk, I'm AccuWeather meteorologist Joe Lundberg on 104.1 FM, KMOX.
3: Sunny and 81 degrees in downtown St. Louis. I'm Debbie Monterey, KMOX News.
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24: Labor Day Gas House Gang today. Nate Gatter with you, and so glad to have you with us for this Monday afternoon edition of the Gas House Gang, talking about the Cardinals, of course, and another series win in Colorado. Back-to-back series wins. They've started 4-2 on this West Coast road trip, and it will continue tonight with the opener of a three-game series in San Francisco against the Giants. Cardinals at 500 as it stands coming into tonight's game, 72-72. Four games back of Arizona for the third and final wild card spot in the National League with 18 games to go. We will, of course, be talking about the Friday night controversy that spilled out over the course of the entire weekend then with home plate umpire Doug Eddings getting into it with Ollie Marmol, and in the end, just about the entire Cardinals and Colorado Rockies rosters over telling Cardinals rookie reliever Hansel Rincon to adjust and straighten his cap. And we will talk about that during this segment, also a little bit with Mike Claiborne, who will visit with us at 12:15. Looking forward to getting Mike's feelings on that, because obviously he's been around Major League Baseball for a long time. He has really, really good relationships with a lot of people, including umpires. And so I think, you know, he is somebody who really has his finger on the pulse of how these sort of, I don't want to call it an unwritten rules scenario, but how these kind of inside baseball dynamics can play out between managers and players and umpires and all these parties, because baseball is, in ways that some people sometimes understandably roll their eyes at, sort of an old school game, and is also one built on this kind of respect that all parties have for each other, right? And so there are times where players and managers are maybe more understanding than fans are of how umpires will exercise their authority. This obviously was not one of those times, and Mike has a good sense of how those things play out. We'll also be visiting with Randy Flores, of course, now an important member of the Cardinals front office, but previously an important member of the Cardinals bullpen, to talk about the 2006 World Series winning team from now two decades ago. Randy Flores will be with us at 12:30. Maybe wrap up with a little bit of college football week one in the books now, and talking about Missouri and the big battle the Tigers have against Kansas coming up on Friday night. So a lot to get to. Appreciate you being with us for this edition of the Gas House Gang. Let's start with, to me, although now a couple of days old, easily the biggest talking point to come out of the series in Colorado, which is this controversy with Doug Eddings forcing Hansel Rincon to straighten his cap and sending Ollie Marmol, with good reason, into a fury that ended in him getting ejected from the game. And then, of course, there's additional fallout that comes from Eddings potentially, look, the call at home plate that followed. These things are hard to judge in real time, so I'm not going to say that he bagged that call for the Rockies as a way to get back at the Cardinals. I'm not going to say that, but it looked to me like a pretty bad miss, and it looked to me even worse that they didn't overturn it on replay. And to add to that, he then gives this really over-the-top dramatic announcement of it that had a lot of attitude behind it. In fact, even the Rockies television announcers were commenting on how sassy the announcement was and what that might suggest about Doug Eddings' feelings in that moment toward the Cardinals and how he was allowing things to become personal. And so let me say one more thing before we really get into it, which is that I have a great deal of respect for Major League umpires. I think the job they do, especially behind home plate, is extraordinarily difficult. And considering that difficulty, they are, as a body across Major League Baseball, very, very effective at that job. That doesn't mean they're anywhere near 100%, but it means the job is extremely difficult, and being whatever the 94% league-wide that they are on average, something like that, on balls and strikes, is very impressive. It's a very hard job. I respect that. The problem is, a lot of people perceive umpires, sometimes right, sometimes wrong, sometimes in the middle, as power-hungry, easily offended, and overexerting themselves, overasserting themselves, and using their power, wielding it in such a way as to settle personal scores and grievances. This is the most obvious scenario of that unfolding in a Cardinals game that I can recall off the top of my head. If there are others as egregious as this one, feel free to leave them in the comments wherever you might be with us. Feel free to call. Feel free to text. Feel free to put them in the comment section if you're following us on YouTube, on Twitter, on Facebook, wherever else you might be. The number to call is 314-436-7900. That's 314-436-7900. So if you can think of another one, let me know. But this was totally egregious. The Cardinals were right to stand up for it. The Rockies were right to stand up for it. Ollie Marmol, again, I think showed why he is such a good manager to have around a team with a lot of young players, because he sticks up for them and stands up for what he thinks is right. And in this situation, Doug Eddings was clearly way out of line. Ken Rosenthal in The Athletic reported over the weekend that Doug Eddings was encouraged to apologize by Major League Baseball. This is all anonymous sources, but the Major League Baseball told him he had gone too far. Part of that was undoubtedly because he said that he was told by Rockies hitters, most notably Hunter Goodman, that the hat was distracting. Goodman personally, publicly denied that ever happened. A Rockies staffer anonymously told Ken Rosenthal that no Rockies complained. So Eddings' entire fantasy world was collapsing around him. Now, I do think it's notable that he was allowed to supposedly apologize in private on the field of Rincon after having very publicly made this whole fiasco happen in the first place. It feels appropriate that he would have had to apologize equally publicly. That obviously did not happen. The thing that I keep coming back to, though, is that oftentimes we end up in these scenarios and people are saying, why is there not more discipline for umpires? And normally I'm not on that train. If an umpire misses a call, if an umpire even has a really bad game, I don't think that calls for suspensions and fines and whatever. People make mistakes. That's sort of the equivalent of a coach or a manager in any sport talking about the difference between physical and mental mistakes, right? Physical mistakes are going to happen. For an umpire, those are missed calls. But mental mistakes are unforced. And for an umpire, those tend to be about temperament and management and personality. And Doug Eddings demonstrated a complete inability to control himself that is extraordinarily unbecoming of a man well over double Rincon's age. Rincon, by the way, has accepted this quasi-apology that he couldn't even totally understand because he doesn't speak English very well and was given to him without an interpreter impromptu on the field when he didn't know was coming with complete class, something he did not have to do, considering that Doug Eddings, again, someone who should know better with decades in Major League Baseball, has behaved like someone who belongs umpiring high school ball. One of the things that comes up in these discipline conversations is, well, the Major League umpires have their union, and they're going to stand in the way of XYZ. To me, nobody should be angrier about this than the umpires union. They should be the angriest of everyone, because all it does is reinforce negative stereotypes about officials in all sports, but in particular about umpires in Major League Baseball, what they care about, how they enforce it, and how little care they have for what the rules actually are, for what their role is actually supposed to be. The umpires who are doing things the right way, which I think is most of them, should be furious because Doug Eddings deciding to act a fool on one Friday night in Denver undermines the credibility of the entire institution. Obviously, the nature of unions is that they keep these kinds of things in-house. So for all I know, Major League Baseball, umpires, unions representatives are fielding all kinds of complaints from other umpires who are saying, we've had enough of some of these guys acting this way. And Doug needs to face consequences because he's making us all look bad. I hope that's the case, because Doug does need to face consequences, and he is making them all look bad. And if they single him out, if they allow consequences to be enforced against him, or they enforce them themselves through whatever mechanism they might have available, and make that publicly clear, they can point to Doug Eddings as the problem and not Major League Baseball umpires as the problem. That's what they should be trying to do, because Doug Eddings was the problem here. He has been before, not just to the Cardinals, but to any number of teams. And there is a reason that he is now this main character again, taking away from the debut of a 24-year-old kid who had worked his butt off to get to the major leagues. I was totally incensed about it. I'm really, really glad that Ollie Marmol led this charge, joined then by the Cardinals and Rockies players, to try to make it right and stand up for Rincon. Just totally inappropriate behavior by somebody who's put in a position where his temperament, his behavior, his control of himself is supposed to allow him to control and benefit the entire game. And he completely let down not only the players on that field, but all of his peers and the institution of Major League Baseball, and he deserves to be held accountable for that. We're going to talk to Mike Claiborne a little bit more about this situation, as well as what has been a very successful Cardinals road trip to this point, and one that we hope will continue starting in San Francisco tonight with the opener of a three-game series. Michael McGreevy will pitch for the Cardinals against Logan Webb for San Francisco. Mike Claiborne joins us next on KMOX.
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24: Gas House Gang continues on KMOX. Nate Gatter back with you. The Cardinals coming off a 10-8 win over the Rockies yesterday, won their second straight series in as many stops on the road trip, 2 of 3 from the Dodgers, 2 of 3 from the Rockies, and they will open a series with the Giants tonight, a 7:10 Central Time first pitch. We will have pregame starting at 6:15. Michael McGreevy against Logan Webb will be the matchup. Mike Claiborne is with us now, and Mike, I'm so glad to have you with us. We're going to talk plenty about the Cardinals' success so far on the road trip, and also about what might be to come here against the Giants. But I want to start with where we spent our first segment, talking about the controversy with home plate umpire Doug Eddings on Friday night in Colorado. You know, I think you have your finger on the pulse of how human relationships work in this game, including from people who are on maybe different sides of an aisle, if you will, like players and managers on one side and umpires on the other. What was your impression of what happened, but then also the fallout?
0: Well, you know, obviously it was an unfortunate situation, you know, for everybody. You know, you have an umpire who he kind of has that reputation, and then he got exposed. But I think the thing that really was unfortunate is the fact that, A, he tried to cover it up by, you know, putting somebody else involved, Hunter Goodman, saying that, well, the batter wanted to know what was up. And then we find out that Hunter Goodman never said a word to him. And I think it really just, you know, tarnished his credibility. Plus, he kicked a call at home plate. It was just not a good night for him overall. And, you know, the fallout from it was the fact that, you know, nobody got suspended or fined. I think Major League Baseball realized that they had an issue, and they addressed it internally. And I know most people thought, well, he should be suspended, fined, or fired. Major League Baseball just doesn't do that. I think the only way they punish a guy like that is what he did, had to come out and apologize to the player. But also, I would be surprised if he ever works a postseason game again. And that's how they normally deal with stuff like that. They, you know, they take away postseason, you know, because there are enough games out there where umpires, you know, they look forward to doing it. I don't think he'll be doing it anytime in the near future.
24: What do you think it does for especially the young players in this roster when they see Oliver Marmol unafraid to go at an umpire as hard as he did in defense of his player, both on the field in the moment and then after the game with the media?
0: Yeah, that's a great question. I think it did wonders for this ball club and really unified them to see that their manager is willing to fight for them and step up for them in any situation. And I think it really brought everybody together. We saw it in the dugout, you know, the night after. And obviously, they didn't win the game, but I think from a unity standpoint, and remember, Ali is their first manager for a lot of these guys. Well, just about everybody, you know, with the exception of Ryan Stanek and maybe one other player I can't figure, Urias. You know, he's their first manager, and he's been there with them from day one of their careers. And just to see how he stands up for them, I think says a lot about him as a person and as a manager, but the way the players responded. I mean, they have his back just like he has theirs.
24: I don't want to allow that to overshadow the success the Cardinals have had on this road trip, winning 4 of 6 so far, and the fact that they are, although on the periphery, still in this National League wild card race with 18 games to go, 4 back of Arizona for the final playoff spot in the National League. What have you taken away from this first week on the West Coast, and what do you hope to see starting tonight in San Francisco?
0: Well, it's been remarkable. I mean, here we are talking about opportunity of postseason in September on Labor Day, when I think there was some pundits that had the Cardinals winning like 69 games or maybe even less than that. Just to see them coming together at this point and still feeling like, hey, we still have something to play for, I think it's a real credit and real tribute to the manager and the coaching staff and the players and how they've approached this. Nothing seems to faze them. I mean, we face some teams that has really good pitching, and in a lot of cases, the Cardinals have either run that guy out of the game or even beaten him, you know, when he was there. And it just says a lot about their commitment. And it goes back to spring training where the word was culture. You know, developing a culture within the organization, and I think we continue to see it. And we see it not only on the big league team, but the guys who have been called up from Memphis and making their major league debut and how they've been able to contribute is something that you have to really feel good about what the future looks like.
24: Mike Claiborne is with us on the Gas House Gang on KMOX. Michael McGreevy will start tonight for the Cardinals against Logan Webb for the Giants. 7:10 Central Time is the first pitch here on KMOX. Obviously, McGreevy had the excellent start to the season before the All-Star break, 3.01 earned run average across 18 starts. Since the All-Star break, things have not gone nearly as well. 9 starts, a 6.11 earned run average. It's always part of the conversation with young starting pitchers. Feels like we had it with Matthew Liberatore for a while in his first season or two with the big club, especially when he was becoming a full-time member of the rotation, that it's one thing to have success as a starting pitcher at the major league level. It's another thing to do that for an entire 162 games because of the length of the season and the number of innings and pitches being something these guys just don't do anymore at the college or minor league levels. What have you seen from McGreevy since the All-Star break? What would you like to see from him maybe in his last few starts here in September to make you think, you know what, he's ready to take the next step next year or at least get back to being the roughly 3 ERA guy he was before the All-Star break?
0: You know, I think what I'd like to see from him is his ability to push through it. I mean, he's pitching more innings than he's ever pitched at the big league level. And for him, it seems like he and Matthew Liberatore will have that one inning where it'll be like a little paper cut that all of a sudden becomes you're hemorrhaging. And he's got to be able to get ahead in the count, be able to mix up his pitch repertoire, and go after and attack hitters. I think he's starting to do that a little bit more. But, you know, at that stage in the season, as you mentioned, where guys are, you know, this is uncharted territory for them as far as innings and just leverage situations. You know, my thing is this, you have to learn how to do it because if you want to, you know, you're trying to compete this year. Next year, you want to contend. And if you're going to contend, you have to be able to know how to push through the dog days of the season and making sure that teams don't get to tell on you where they know what you can throw and what you can't throw. You have to be able to mix things up. And I think he's starting to figure that out. And I'm looking for him to have a good night tonight. He's pitched well in California before. But I also think that he's got to get a little bit more support, not just run support, but the bullpen's got to be able to come in and get him and bail him out as well.
24: Well, Mike, we appreciate you being with us. Enjoy the series starting tonight, and we'll talk again soon.
0: Always good to visit with you, Nate. Have a great day.
24: You too. Mike Claiborne with us here on KMOX. Don't go anywhere. We'll have Randy Flores next talking about the 20-year anniversary of the Cardinals 2006 World Series championship. That's after this.
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5: It's 83 degrees in St. Louis. Feels like 92. High of 87 today. Tonight, mainly clear with a low of 65. Tomorrow, expecting a high of 94 and mostly sunny. Possibilities of some storms in the area Wednesday afternoon into Thursday morning. That's the weather on KMOX.

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10: Randy Flores is with us now as Gashouse Gang continues on Cable X. Nate Gatter back with you. Randy, of course, the assistant general manager and director of scouting for the Cardinals, but also a relief pitcher on the 2006 World Series champion Cardinals. Randy, thanks so much for being with us to talk about what is now the 20-year anniversary, or next month will be the 20-year anniversary of your World Series championship.
11: How did that happen? I have no idea how that much time has gone by. And so anytime anyone wants to remind me that it actually happened, I actually was lucky enough to be on that team. That's a fun phone call to take.
10: I promise we're going to talk about that in just a second. But speaking of reminding you of things, you would have no reason to remember this, but you and I have actually shared the airwaves before because I was broadcasting in the Cape Cod League in 2015 when you were there with On Deck. And yeah. So we shared the airwaves on an Orleans Firebirds broadcast in 2015, which probably produced quite a few future major leaguers. And hopefully you and I both predicted that at the time.
11: Hey, there is nothing better than a summer on the Cape, and especially in Orleans. My gosh, what a fun deal. And I still now will go there to scout. And it's the favorite trip that my family makes of the summer.
10: Yeah, it was a phenomenal summer. I mean, that team alone had Brian Reynolds on it, Corbin Burns, Sean Murphy, you go on down the list. You know, it's really, really amazing the quality of baseball that people get to see for free up close and personal there every summer. You know, I think the place to start with the 2006 team, and, you know, we can get into some of the postseason memories in particular, is the regular season, because we have a Cardinals team right now that is on the edge, but not out of the playoff picture, with four games back of the last wild card with 18 games to go. And the 2006 team won 83 games in the regular season en route to the World Series. It's proof that you don't need to be in a 100-game winner to win a ring.
11: No, you're right. You got to get in. You got to get in, and then you got to get hot. And if I remember right, that year we had three losing streaks of seven games or more, which, as you know, any losing streak, you lose three, four, or five, you think the world's over. But to lose seven or more at three separate times, it was just such a trying year. And we squeaked in. I think even on the last day, I think we held Carpenter out of the rotation to see I want to believe it was at the Braves. If they won their game against another team, then we would have been in the postseason no matter what and saved Carp.

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1: It's going the other way. And I remember in San Diego, it's a big situation with two outs, and Tyler Johnson is pitching. And a hard ground ball goes in the 3-4 hole, which looks like it's going to be a run scoring single. But Belliard made this unbelievable play, sliding. The ball almost got away from him. He gets up and gets the out at first. And it felt like a collective sigh. Like, wait, a ball actually could go our way. We could be on the better end of one of these games of inches. And it felt like a collective exhale. Certainly then, I think it was the same series. Pujols hits a fly ball to Piazza, and he drops it. And then after that, Pujols goes yard. It's like, whoa. I think the luck is looking kindly at us, and we might have a chance here.
2: To your point about how everything that could have gone wrong, or most everything that could have gone wrong, did go wrong, we got a comment from John on YouTube that I think is quite fair, which is that, you know, people love to talk about how the Cardinals only won 83 games in 06, but that was a 100-game team the last couple of years. So when healthy, that was a great team. So maybe in part it was just about reminding yourselves, even in that San Diego series, maybe we won 83 games this year, but this is not an 83-game caliber team.
1: Yeah, what, 04 was 105 wins, 05 was 100 wins, and a lot of that same team was there in 06 with a lot of injuries, a lot of bad luck, and then, you know, our team got better. Weaver came over and solidified the rotation. Belliard came over and helped us out on the infield, and next thing you know, our guys got healthy, and it wasn't a surprise, I guess. Once we started winning in San Diego, it wasn't a surprise because that team had won so much over the previous 2 years. It was now more of like, okay, now we have our team back together. Let's go get these guys.
2: Walk me through your biggest memories, or maybe everybody's biggest memories, but from your vantage point of that NLCS against the Mets.
1: Well, I guess I'll just put a little bit of context that was my first full season my second full season in the big leagues. And I had just had a pretty good first 5 months of the year, and in September I was just terrible. I mean, I really was. It was brutal, and I was a large part of some of those losing streaks. And I'll never forget La Russa, after I gave up a losing home run in Houston, tells the entire locker room, look, some of you guys are really down right now, big time down, but pick your heads up because we're going to need you in the postseason. We're going to need you. And it felt like he was like talking to me. You know, he was talking to the whole locker room, but it really resonated with me. And so, sure enough, I'm starting to get some action in the postseason, and we get to Game 7. And, you know, talk about just nerves and knowing what's at stake. And I still can't forget how loud that place was. I can't forget it, how loud it was, how raucous it was. Even during warm-ups, Supon pitched a heck of a game. The phone rings, and it says, get Flo, get going. And the jolt of adrenaline was surreal. And my memory of that actually is I'm trying to warm up, and the place is screaming down at me in the bullpen. It's a tie game, runner on first. Our bullpen coach, Marty Mason, is yelling at me, Hey, Flo. He has to scream, right, because you can't hear, and I'm trying to stay focused. And I thought, like, you know, he doesn't usually talk a bunch before you go in the game, so I thought maybe he was going to give me a reminder of the game plan. But all he did is he stopped, and he looked at me, and he goes, hey, Flo. Carlos Delgado could very well hit a home run off you here. Like, wait, what? Like, he just said that? But he looks at me, but he goes, but doggone it, Flo, make him do it. He's screaming at me. And I just thought it was so cool that, like, in that moment, he talked about the elephant in the room. He knew that I was worried about giving it up and being played on a loop forever, and, you know, in Shea, New York, about, you know, losing that game. And so he just said it out loud, and I knew that he was okay with it. Like, my bullpen coach would have been okay if I gave up a home run as long as I did it aggressively. And the bullpen gates opened. I almost hit to Carlos Delgado on the first pitch. And with the next pitch, I'm down 1-0. All I thought about was make him do it. And I threw a ball that was supposed to be inside. I think it was center cut, middle. By the grace of God, he took the pitch. I got back even in the count and then got out of that inning. Yadi hits the homer. Waino does his thing, and we're going to the World Series.

0: it's just an amazing, amazing memory.
1: That's fantastic. Randy Flores, now assistant general manager for the Cardinals, the 2006 World Series team, a key member of that Cardinals bullpen, is with us on KMOX. A couple more for you. I'm not going to monopolize all your time, but you just teased me. I mean, that's just such a good story. I got to keep asking, right? I mean, if that's what I'm going to get, I got to ask you more. You mentioned Wainwright coming in and closing the door. Obviously, that becomes sort of the enduring image of that Game 7, at least from the Cardinals fan standpoint. It is the strikeout to end it against Carlos Beltran. What was the vibe? I mean, you weren't in the bullpen when he was doing that. I guess you're back in the dugout. But among the veteran relievers, at the way Waino took that closer role at his age with his inexperience and owned it into the postseason, and then in particular on that night in New York, what were you guys saying to each other?
0: So a couple of things. One is Waino is special, right? So yeah, he's a rookie, but you already could tell then that he is special. A special competitor, has met so many big moments. But what a lot of people might not know, and I'd love to remind them if they know it a little bit, was that he had that role because Jason Isringhausen was hurt. And Izzy was hurt for a lot of the year and played through it. And as tough as Izzy is, he got to a spot where he literally could not throw anymore. And it ate him up. But he was such an example for us young guys, without experience, of being such a pro and such a teammate and always there for us as that season was going and always offering bits of advice and always giving some confidence. And I remember him telling, and Waino tells the story, that Izzy told him, look, whenever it gets dicey, and again, Waino's someone who says he doesn't usually get nervous on the field. I, on the other hand, reek of nerves. So I'm jealous of Waino, but he does not get nervous. And in that moment, Waino tells the story that he got nervous. It got to him. And you see him step off the mound, and he remembers what Izzy says, which is to breathe. It's the smallest thing ever, but I just so appreciate that Izzy, even when he was down and couldn't compete, was finding ways to help us get through that moment. And, you know, you see Waino, with the place going crazy, step off the mound, take some deep breaths, lock back in, and close that game out. It was amazing.
1: It's interesting to hear you say that, talking about dealing with nerves, because I think we imagine a lot of our sporting heroes to be the types of guys who just don't get nervous, right? They're just different than everybody else. They're not regular mortals. But of course, it's human beings down there, and they have emotions like everybody else. Can I ask it to you this way? Considering that you had to learn how to deal with those nerves and pitch on that stage, is there anything in your life since playing that has ever made you nervous again? What could possibly get to you at that point?
0: Well, I don't want to pretend that other things have matched that type of adrenaline, you know, when close to 50,000 people are screaming at you in a game seven where if you mess it up, you're on a highlight reel the rest of your life. I don't want to pretend that that type of jolt of fight or flight comes. But I will say that being in this role and running the draft for this team for the decade, you do get that adrenaline. You do know that it matters to the city. You do know that you're not perfect. You do know if you make a mistake, there's consequences. And there's also a clock. Just like baseball, there's nine innings. There's a clock on the draft and on the picks. And so you got to do all the preparation ahead of time to feel confident to make the best choice you have out of amongst an option of choices. And the same thrill you get when some of those work out and they help us win here in St. Louis.
1: Randy, one last one for you. I obviously have to ask you about the 2006 World Series itself. And to me, one of the things that stands out is just how heavily the Tigers were being favored in a lot of the conversations beforehand, right? There's the famous Bob Nightingale clip in USA Today where
0: Tigers
1: he says
0: in three with something like that.
1: Tigers in three. And, you know, only begrudgingly admits that it might take the Tigers four games to win the World Series. Were you guys aware of that going into the series?
0: Yeah. Look, I'll say this. I think, like, look, so much of this is random, right? You know that baseball happens. Bloops fall in. Things do happen. But after winning Game 7, our team was just so euphoric to do that on the road. And you just create this little platoon of you against everyone. Flying into Detroit, waking up the next day, we had a workout that day. And for the first time in my entire professional career, and the only time, my wife was on the trip with me, and I wake up, and I wake up laughing. I literally woke up laughing because I could not believe that we won the game. I could not believe that I had met that moment. I could not believe that we were now playing for a World Series. And so, yeah, we woke up to those headlines. But at the same time, after getting through that event, after winning Game 7, it was in a lot of ways, it felt like we were playing with free money. Let's go get him. What else can we do? And so I think our team kind of embodied that.
1: Randy Flores, Cardinals assistant general manager and 2006 World Series champion, joining us here on Camo X. Randy, thanks so much for spending the time with us.
0: Awesome. Great to chat. Thank you.
1: Randy Flores joining us here on the Gas House Gang, and we will wrap up when we come back. What a great conversation. So many great memories. Now 20 years old, the 2006 Cardinals World Series title. Little college football to wrap things up on the other side. This is the Gas House Gang on Camo X.
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1: Nate Gatter back with you to wrap up the Gas House Gang this Monday afternoon here on KMOX. We got about 6 minutes left with you, and I want to spend those minutes on week one of college football. Missouri, a 54-14 win over Arkansas Pine Bluff on Thursday night, playing their season opener. In fact, a 40-point game, I think, was feels closer or looks closer than it really felt, because that was 37-0 Mizzou in the second quarter. The Tigers obviously took their foot off the gas a little bit in the second half. They will have an intriguing matchup on Friday night against Kansas. That'll be at the sort of redone, sort of still being redone, sort of construction zone, David Booth, Kansas Memorial Stadium in Lawrence. The Tigers, number 25 as it stands. We'll see if there's any shuffling when the new poll comes out this week. Kansas, a 51-6 win at home over LIU. That was last Friday night, so Missouri got one extra day of rest and preparation relative to the Jayhawks, who will then open Big 12 play with Arizona State the following week, while Missouri will host Troy. And in other local football news, Illinois has a Power 4 versus Power 4 matchup on Saturday afternoon, 2:30 kickoff against Duke in Champaign. Fox will have that game. They beat UAB 42-23. That was a Thursday night game as well. They will have SIU the following week before traveling to Columbus and top-ranked Ohio State, which cruised over Ball State in week one, but will, of course, learn a lot more about the Buckeyes this weekend when they face Texas in a top five showdown. Broad scale thoughts about college football, and this is going to come from my perspective a little bit. I was in Fort Collins for Wyoming and Colorado State on Saturday, which, although a little off the radar, I think, in other parts of the country, a really big rivalry goes back to 1899. They were playing for the 118th time. Colorado State won the trophy, the bronze boot. And the players stormed over to the trophy. They don't wait for a trophy presentation. They just run straight across. And Wyoming had the boot, so it was on their sideline. They just sprint across the other sideline and take it. And the students stormed the field. 40,000 people were there. And I couldn't stop thinking, while they were on the field and then after the game, about the fact that even with all the noise and all the turmoil around college football and college sports in general, how much it still felt the same, how much it still felt great. It felt quintessentially college football to be there in front of the front range of the Rocky Mountains in this beautiful stadium and watching players and students celebrate with this rivalry trophy against a school 65 miles away. That is really what college football is all about. I don't know that either Colorado State or Wyoming will even have winning seasons. Who knows? But in that moment, both schools, both sets of players, both sets of fans care deeply about what was happening on that field. And I think you feel this in many other games, big and small, throughout college football, that for all the conversations we have, when it comes time to play the games, especially those games, it still feels largely the same. Even if you've got a bunch of guys out there, I mean, Colorado State had 76 new players, right? Even if you've got a bunch of guys who have played at 3 and 4 different schools, in that moment, in that stadium, it can still feel the same. Now, the funny part about that is I wonder if, to some degree, that's what lets us off the hook for those conversations, if that makes sense. That college sports somehow is simultaneously crying out for a solution. Coaches, administrators, university presidents, fans are saying, this is not working. We need a solution. And a lot of people are working on one. But at the same time, college sports, in some sense, financially, from a TV viewership and revenue standpoint, even from a game-going public standpoint, ticket sales, is doing as well or better than it's ever done. It's certainly making more money than it ever has. Now, that doesn't necessarily mean it's better than it's ever been, right? Money and fan experience are not the same thing.

0: and the soul of the sport are not the same thing. But last night at Wrigley Field in Chicago, a sellout crowd of more than 43,000 people showed up to watch a college volleyball doubleheader, which Mizzou was in, by the way. Played in the second game against Nebraska, but that match had to be called off midway through the first set because the humidity was contributing to so much condensation on the floor. I guess what I'm getting at is, in some ways, it's beautiful that it can still feel the same, even if everybody's suing everybody and everybody's transferring and everybody's getting paid. It can still feel special. On the other hand, though, I have to remind myself that we do still need to find some kind of solution. And, it has to include the players continuing to get a fair piece of the pie. That has been a good part to come out of all of this turmoil. But it's obvious that some level of governance is required that we don't have right now, because although the sport is enjoying a tremendous amount of success now, I'm not sure how sustainable that is if we don't start to create a more reliable, more familiar, more soulful fan experience for the longer term. Thanks so much for being with us for Gashouse Gang today. The Cardinals will be back in action tonight, 7:10, first pitch between the Redbirds and the Giants in the opener of a three-game series. Michael McGreevy will pitch for the Cards against Logan Webb for San Francisco. The Cards try to keep it going. They've won 4 of 6 so far on this West Coast swing. A pair of series wins in a row. Try to make it another one in San Francisco and stay in that National League wildcard race 4 games back. This has been the Gashouse Gang. Stay with us on KMOX.
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11: At 1 o'clock, we've got sunshine downtown at the Arch. Right now it is 84 degrees. The feels like it is 87. Arguments over which

0: Each map will be reflected in the ballots Missourians will vote on in November, are now in two federal courts.
1: Chuck Hatfield is the attorney representing the group People Not Politicians. He's seeking to intervene in the lawsuit against Hoskins, filed by Rick Bratton and Bob Onder, Republican candidates for the 5th and 3rd District, respectively. He says Hoskins does not intend to defend this case.
2: He disagrees with the Missouri Supreme Court's ruling, and rather than following that ruling in the Missouri Constitution, he would prefer not to, and that's exactly what the plaintiffs asked for.
1: Hatfield also rejects the new September 19th deadline raised by Secretary Hoskins Friday, arguing state law mandates the ballots cannot be changed after Tuesday. Sean Malone, KMOX News.
3: ABC News, I'm Chuck Sievertson. New air attacks over the weekend, ramping up tensions between the U.S. and Iran. ABC's Karen Travers.
4: The military says it permanently disabled two Iranian oil tankers and completely destroyed a third, and that this action was taken in retaliation after the military says Iran fired ballistic missiles at an aircraft carrier and a destroyer. The message from the head of U.S. Central Command is that this is going to be the way it is going forward.
3: The TSA expecting to screen nearly 2.7 million air passengers today. FlightAware.com showing the vast majority of planes taking off on time. For road trippers, ABC's Gio Benitez.
5: You're going to hit some of the worst traffic today just about everywhere, especially between 2 and 5 p.m., but in places like Atlanta and Seattle, some of the worst congestion will be later tonight after 7 p.m.
3: Ahead of Hurricane Lowell today, Hawaii officials telling people to stay off the roads. This is ABC News.
0: A St. Louis police officer is in stable condition after surgery after being involved in a collision at Jefferson and Shoto.
6: Police were responding to a medic in need of aid call at Grand and Magnolia. It was indicated the paramedics were being held at gunpoint. At the same time, there were numerous calls for reckless driving in the area of Gravois and Chippewa and a street takeover at Gravois and Morgan Ford. All of this caused a chaotic situation. When police arrived at the Morgan Ford location, there was a car on fire, which is under investigation. Video circulating on social media shows at least three people setting that Kia on fire. Now, a 33-year-old man was arrested related to the incident involving the paramedics. The second police officer in the accident had minor injuries and was released. The occupants of the car that hit the police vehicle were not seriously injured. Maria Kina, KMOX News.
0: From the Spas and More Business Desk, police in Warren County are recruiting 18 and 19-year-olds for undercover operations aimed at curbing illegal sales of alcohol and vapes. The Wright City Board of Aldermen approved a grant-funded program that'll send young confidential informants into Warrenton and Wright City convenience stores and vape shops to check if clerks are asking for ID. The Warren County Record reports that high schoolers say retailers regularly sell them nicotine and alcohol without checking for proof of age. Got a stalled vehicle 70 going west to Bermuda. That's on the right shoulder. They've just cleared out some debris on 270 going north at 44 that was in the right lane.
7: Happy Labor Day Monday across St. Louis. Sunny skies and temperatures are okay after our latest heat wave. The heat's not done yet, though. 91 should do it for the high, so most of the afternoon holding in the upper 80s. Beautiful this evening. Temperatures will be dropping through the 80s. Clear skies, 69 for the overnight low. Tuesday, sunny skies. It's okay in the morning, but the heat and humidity back for Tuesday afternoon near 99. Tuesday night, clear, humid, 76. Wednesday, sunny, hot, and humid. Maybe a spot afternoon thunderstorm. Near 100 degrees on Wednesday. A stronger cool front coming in on Thursday. It's not bringing a taste of fall, but it will knock our temperatures back by the end of the week. From the Saliga Heating and Cooling Weather Center. I'm meteorologist Dave Murray on 104.1 FM, KMOX.
0: We've got sunshine downtown at the Arch. It's 84. The feels like is 87. I'm Michael Calhoun, KMOX News.
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0: Happy Labor Day, St. Louis. It's a holiday. You know what that means.
1: Nobody's here.
0: Hancock and Kelly, baby.
1: That's what it means. There's no DGS today. Well, I mean, is the DGS.
0: This is the DGS.
1: But there's no D. There's no R. There's no K. And there's no A.
0: No.
1: Now, just you and me, buddy.
0: Yeah. Wheels. Even Wheels is off. And I feel like that guy's ever-present on KMOX.
1: Well, wherever he may be right now, the odds are he's talking.
0: Yesterday morning, yep. I was out of town. We'll get to that a little bit later. And I was walking around listening to KMOX in another city.
1: Huh.
0: And sports on a Sunday was not with Tom Ackerman yesterday. It was the Wheels.
1: Oh, nice.
0: And, man, what an interchangeable asset he is.
1: I mean,
0: he can do the sports. He can do the comedy. I wonder how he is with, like, gardening and home repair.
1: Well, we're... Might find out one of these weekends.
0: Yeah, he might be able to sit in and do the Mosby Building and Arts show.
1: Good. Garden Hotline.
0: The Garden Hotline.
1: They ought to turn me loose on the Garden Hotline.
0: Is that right? You think you could... when was the last time you even planted a plant?
1: Buddy, I water the plants in the backyard almost every night.
0: Well, they need a lot of water right now.
1: They do. And, you know, it's important. That the thing you got to keep your eye on, Kelly.
0: Okay.
1: Yeah, you got these potted plants back there.
0: Uh-huh.
1: I believe they're called...
0: Hydrangeas?
1: No, they're red. Pink. Anyway.
0: Off to a good start there.
1: But you water them in the plant, in the planter box there, planter, you know, bowl, whatever it's called. And over time, I've noticed this, as you fill up the plant box bowl thing with water, eventually some of the dirt and the stuff on top starts falling out.
0: Yeah, spills out.
1: So what happens over time is that you've got less dirt in the pot.
0: Right.
1: And the box, whatever you call it.
0: Yes.
1: And you got to, that can become an issue.
0: Problematic.
1: For the little red and pink flowers in there. So I don't know if there's a point in which I'm supposed to add dirt.
0: Yes.
1: Probably so.
0: Always add dirt.
1: Because you got to have, you know, the plant has got to have dirt there.
0: Yep.
1: Because that's where your roots are, down there in the dirt.
0: So I don't have a yard, but I do have one house plant.
1: Yeah.
0: His name's Ferris.
1: Yeah.
0: You'd like him.
1: How's he doing?
0: He's good. I greet him every day.
1: He hasn't
0: seen me in a couple of days. Yeah, who knows? I don't know. And the key to a house plant that's different than an outdoor plant is you can't overwater them because that will kill them.
1: Well, they drown in that stuff.
0: And,
1: out there.
0: In fact, I've been told and instructed by the place I purchased the flower and then from my mother and others who have told me are the plant that the key is to not overwater it. Just when you think that it needs a drink of water.
1: Yeah.
0: Wait another day or so.
1: Is that right?
0: That's what I've been told.
1: Does this thing have flowers on it?
0: No, it doesn't flower. It's some type of Asian blah, blah, blah. It's green green with a little red on the leaves.
1: Huh.
0: And I do have something living with me, though. So I feel like that's a commitment.
1: Yeah, no, that's important. Yeah. And so it's you think it's Japanese, huh? It might be the noted Sushui plant.
0: Ah.
1: Because they're prone to have the little red tips on the leaves.
0: Yeah, it's got a little redness to it, the Sochue.
1: You like that, James?
0: I think you just made that up, James. Don't you think if you went to go purchase the Sochue right now?
1: I think I said Sochue.
0: The Sochue. Uh-huh. I see. Now, you have lots of things living with you. You have human beings.
1: We got all kinds of...
0: You've got a dog.
1: Yeah, Gus.
0: And you've got plants outside. That is a commitment there.
1: Georgianne, man, it's like the botanical garden out there.
0: Is it?
1: Yeah. I mean, she's got these plants, and then up on the hill, she's got more plants. She's got plants in the front of the house all over the place. And
0: do you guys have the weeds like they have at Wrigley Field going up any of the walls?
1: We have ivy on the rock wall around the patio,
0: which
1: is rather quite lovely.
0: You have to be careful with ivy because poison ivy can get in there and you won't see it, and the next thing you know, rubbing up against it.
1: Well, you just don't touch it.
0: Yeah, the puppy dog could rub up against it.
1: You don't want to touch the ivy. It's just you want to look at it. Right,
0: so
1: there.
0: Labor Day is also a day where folks get out and do some queuing. Have you yet gone out to the grill, or will you be going home later to touch the grill, or will it all be taken care of for you by the time you get home?
1: I'm actually not allowed to touch the grill anymore.
0: Oh.
1: It happened.
0: Well, first of all, you got a gas grill, or you got like charcoal in the whole bit?
1: Yeah. Okay. It was one unfortunate set of bratwursts.
0: It's impossible to overcook bratwursts.
1: Apparently, it's not, Michael.
0: Really?
1: Yeah. And it was about 2 years ago.
0: Uh-huh.
1: Kids were over. I said, I'll take care of this.
0: Yeah.
1: Threw the brats on the grill there, you know. And the thing about the brats is you don't want them to get, you know, too dried out.
0: No.
1: You know? So I like to flip
0: them. But
1: they
0: have to be cooked because you can get sick.
1: Well, that's the whole point. Pork. That's all. And believe me, my father-in-law is very much, you know, into that concept of not getting sick.
0: Exactly.
1: So so I'm flipping the brats, you know, and you know, they start
0: sizzle.
1: They start
0: and they flare up.
1: They start spurting juice out of them. And, you know, you don't want that.
0: They get a little flare.
1: Put the fire out down there. So, you know, I may have left them on a bit too long.
0: Really?
1: And they may have been
0: overcooked.
1: Unedible.
0: Mm.
1: And
0: ruined the night, did you?
1: May have been a quick sprint out to Rich and Charlie's that evening.
0: That's right.
1: And so, yeah, long story short, I am no longer allowed to touch the grill. One bad, you know,
0: isn't that a bit emasculating?
1: Yes. And you shouldn't be consigned to hell for one bad barbecue.
0: Right.
1: You know what I mean?
0: Especially as a man, because there's so much manhood that's associated with, like, the one thing we're supposed to cook is over open flames.
1: And is there another human being you know that's surrounded by meat more than me?
0: No.
1: No. No, I mean, I know meat.
0: You do know meat.
1: And meat knows me. And I, you know, one bad apple should not spoil the whole bunch. One bad bratwurst should not, you know, send one into barbecue exile, which is what's happened to me.
0: Did you grow up with your dad doing a lot of the barbecuing?
1: Yeah, Yank was great. Yank was, now we didn't have very good meat back then.
0: Yeah.
1: I mean, you know, Yank was driving a forklift, so you know, most of our
0: probably a lot of pork steaks, right?
1: We did have that was a special night when you had the pork steak. A lot of hot dogs out there and some hamburgers. That was back when you could afford hamburger, and and so
0: and it was made here, right?
1: Yeah, well, yeah, supposedly, you know. Here's what I do. You know what a Black Angus is?
0: It's like a certification of a particular type of heifer, otherwise known as a cow.
1: You sure it's not a bull?
0: Maybe.
1: So
0: what's the difference between a cow and a bull? Well, I mean, one's a male, one's a female.
1: Yeah, buddy.
0: But
1: cow's
0: same,
1: got
0: same.
1: Udders.
0: You eat them, right?
1: I suppose. Yeah. Anyway.
0: So what is a Black Angus?
1: Well, it's what I'm trying to find out here. We were at the, the other day in Disney World.
0: Uh-huh.
1: And one of the restaurants there, certified Black Angus, it said on there. I said, boy, that sounds awful good.
0: Mm.
1: And
0: did you order it?
1: I did.
0: Yeah.
1: It was awful good.
0: Was it a filet or was it a steak? Like
1: it was a ribeye, Michael. Yeah. And it was very tasty.
0: Nice.
1: Certified Black Angus. We don't have the text line. You can text us 314-436-7900. The problem is we can't.
0: We're going to get it pulled up here when we get a break.
1: And you can always call us at that number, 314-436-7900. And you got this little application here on your phone called the Odyssey application.
0: I was driving back to St. Louis today with my aunt and uncle, Leslie and Daryl.
1: Yeah.
0: We listened to KMOX all the way from Kansas City to St. Louis for 4 hours.
1: Wow.
0: We listened to Debbie and Megan.
1: Yeah.
0: And then we wound up listening to Johnny Rabbit. Johnny Rabbit's still going.
1: Oh, he's so good, too.
0: Dude, he is.
1: Yeah.
0: And he had on some of the former Peter Mayer was on with him.
1: Nice.
0: It was awesome.
1: Huh.
0: And, you know, it's nostalgic to sit around and listen to Johnny Rabbit. And then, you know, we got in here. You and I wound up getting him in here just in time for the Gas House Gang.
1: Mm-hmm.
0: When then we started our voluminous show prep.
1: Well, so, and it, you know, when you're doing the Glover show, you've got to do your show prep because there's a whole lot, you know.
0: Well,
1: you
0: there's
1: plan
0: a cast of characters who come in, although none of them are coming in because you and I are here today.
1: Well, that's
0: hey, how about Dave Murray, man? He's like, yeah, I'm always on KMOX. Hancock and Kelly, I'm opting out. I'm taking a day off.
1: It's well, it's Labor Day. He's out. You know, he's enjoying the sun.
0: But
1: life is good.
0: Good for you folks, though. They didn't tell Bernie he could have the day off.
1: Yeah, Bernie
0: still
1: gonna,
0: thinks he's got to work today. So
1: no,
0: Bernie's going to
1: be with us.
0: Yeah,
1: I can't wait to talk to Bernie. I've been out of town. So
0: I've been reading Bernie my whole life.
1: Yeah.
0: That's a true statement.
1: Well, yeah, pretty much. Yeah. But the Cardinals are fascinating right now.
0: Yeah.
1: You know, as far as all of the new players that we're seeing come up and, you know, ever entertaining this ball club is. And so that'll be good. That's 2:30 today. 3:30, the football NFL season kicks off this week. Our NFL insider is going to be with us at 3:30 to break it all down, help you. Maybe you've already drafted your fantasy team. Well, you probably have already drafted your fantasy team, and he'll let you know who's to watch, who might be a sleeper out there. He is the NFL insider, and he's going to join us as well. What is your typical Labor Day like, Mr. Kelly?
0: Well, it's changed drastically.
1: Topic we wrote down for this segment in our voluminous show preparation.
0: Yeah, it's changed drastically. Growing up, it was the Labor Day parade that my father had started.
1: They don't do that anymore.
0: No, there's lots of things with labor that they don't do anymore. You know, labor has the highest popularity it's ever had. Some like 79% of Americans are supportive of organized labor.
1: Huh.
0: At the same time, only 5%, just over 5% of workers belong to a union. Isn't that crazy?
1: Wow.
0: When I was first getting started as a young guy in high school and went to work on my first union, I was in the stagehands union, mm-hmm. John Hancock, almost 15% of the folks that worked for a living belonged to a union. And now we're down to about 5.9%.
1: It's higher than that in Missouri, though.
0: Oh, much higher in Missouri. And then some of the bluer states, it's California, Illinois, New York, it's much higher.
1: And Michigan, of course. And then, but you've got most of, if not all of, the South. East portion of the country is right to work now.
0: Yeah.
1: And so labor
0: hence
1: unions,
0: they have depressed wages and less opportunity too.
1: Well, they seem like they're doing okay. I mean, South Carolina, Florida.
0: Nah.
1: No? Okay. Well, I was just in Florida, pal. And let me tell you, those folks are doing pretty well.
0: If you want to play the piano and serve ice cream, that's the place to be, buddy.
1: So, okay. So we were at Disney World. And with the grandkids. And so I'm always fascinated by the guy that's doing my job, you know.
0: Playing the piano?
1: Yeah, because that's what, when I retire, I'm moving down to Orlando and I'm going to tickle those ivories right there outside of Casey's Ice Cream.
0: Won't that be nice?
1: And yeah. And so the guy playing a mean stride the other day.
0: Like a rhythm? Is that what that means?
1: Well, stride piano is a version of ragtime, okay. But it's mostly single note bass instead of octaves and very fast. And it's less oompa oompa, and you get some oompa oompa kind of stuff going on.
0: Nice.
1: And so anyway, this young guy, and he's playing Fats Waller, handful of keys, tough piece. And so I'm listening there, sipping on my milkshake. And so he finishes, and everybody, you know, polite applause. I'm thinking, that's handful of keys, people. And so I go up to the guy. I said, hey, where are you from? And he says, in Norway. And I said, oh.
0: Wow.
1: I said, is that here in Florida?
0: So the immigrants are coming in and taking the stride job.
1: The guy was great.
0: Well, it sounds like it. You don't show up to Disney World if you're some schlep.
1: No, exactly.
0: You know what you're doing.
1: He did, man.
0: Did you ask him about the auditioning process down there?
1: No, I did not.
0: I'd be interested to hear that.
1: I don't know that I would have the stamina. It's hot out there. I saw something yesterday I've never seen before.
0: What's that?
1: A strolling piano. It's a piano on wheels, and it drives itself, I guess, because she had both hands on the keys.
0: AI, baby.
1: She's no, she was playing that sucker.
0: Really?
1: And the piano's just kind of rolling along down the lane there, and she's singing and playing.
0: Wow. That's John Hancock.
1: What a country.
0: I'm Michael Kelly. You were saying the oompa, oompa, oompa, doo-doo-doompa?
1: Yeah, buddy.
0: We got Kina Boom Boom.
1: Maria
0: Boom Boom Kina.
1: Well, it's because you and I were both out of town this weekend, and apparently something happened.
0: All heck broke loose in downtown St. Louis.
1: Well, I don't know about all
0: the city.
1: That.
0: We're going to talk about it.
1: We're going to find out about it.
0: Right here on the DGS with Hancock and Kelly.
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0: Great things about working at KMOX is that
1: one of the many great things.
0: 24/7 newsroom that's always operating, and even on days like today, where it's national holiday,
1: you got to have that news ear on the ground, Michael.
0: And we do.
1: We do, in fact, have that here at the Voice of St. Louis, and one of those ears that is on that very ground is our own Maria Kina, who's joining us. So, Maria, welcome aboard to the DGS.
16: It's good to be with you. Hello. Hello. Am I here?
0: You're there.
16: Am I here? Okay.
1: Oh, yeah, the button. I've got the button on. Yeah, okay, good.
16: I haven't seen either one of you in so long that I think I'm off mic here, James.
0: No, we got you.
16: No? Well, you can hear me all right?
0: Yes, ma'am.
16: Okay, because I can't.
1: They say the hearing's the first thing to go.
16: Yes, it is. Anyhow, it's good to see both
1: well,
16: of you.
1: It's good to see you as well. Yeah, we were both out of town. Not together this weekend. Michael was at a wedding in Kansas City. Yeah. I was at Disney World with the grandkids. And so you popped in to our, while we were in the midst of our voluminous show preparations, and said that it was a crazy weekend in St. Louis. What the heck happened?
16: Well, it started, I guess, on Saturday. There was a lot of, actually it started Friday. There were several shootings.
1: Shootings.
16: And then it just progressed to Saturday night into Sunday morning.
1: Hmm.
16: It started with apparently reckless driving that happened in South City.
1: Oh, okay.
16: The area around Grand and Graboid, that area, Chippewa.
1: Yeah.
16: So police were responding to that, but there was also a call for paramedics being held at gunpoint in Grand and Magnolia.
1: Gee.
16: So as police are responding to that, two officers in one car coming at Shoto and Jefferson, apparently a car did not stop for them in the intersection, plows into the police car. One of the officers required surgery.
1: Jeez.
16: And was hospitalized in serious condition, stable but serious. So needless to say, they had all these things happening and response times were ridiculous. At the same time, at Graboid and Morgan Ford, there was an attempted street takeover. Well, there was no attempt to it. It happened.
1: Man.
16: And
1: now, this kids, right?
16: Young people, yes. Yeah. Hundreds of these children, young people, in the street, set a Kia on fire on video. They're fearless when it comes to shooting this stuff on camera and releasing it on Facebook or going live with it. St. Louis police just tweeted out pictures of some of the people they want to talk with or want to identify as part of this. I mean, it was chaotic when you looked at it, because you could see the videos all over social media. You couldn't believe it was happening. I think in the story I wrote that it was almost dystopian.
1: Yeah.
16: It looked.
0: Yeah, Maria, and you're here. You're watching The Wire. You're listening to The Scanner. I mean, it almost sounds
1: watching
0: as though.
1: Watching The Wire.
0: Yeah.
1: How do you watch The Wire?
16: Very closely.
0: They were overwhelmed. Like, the police are overwhelmed. Like, when one call's coming in, they're dealing with this major incident. They've got another one, and it seems like it just spirals to a place where lawlessness is allowed to prevail because there's not enough law enforcement to deal with everything that's happening.
16: That's what it's all about. I think the thing that I've found the strangest over the past couple of weeks, this reckless driving enforcement that they're doing, they're using SWAT officers.
1: Wow.
16: To do traffic, run traffic, mm-hmm. pulling over cars. And, of course, they're recovering weapons and that sort of thing. But if they're having to go to the SWAT guys, men and women, that tells you that the department's pretty
1: thin.
16: Very thin. Or using homicide detectives. So there's no doubt there's a shortage of manpower. And they put that out on Twitter yesterday about the fact of they just don't have a sufficient amount of officers to handle all of this. Mm-hmm. And the fact of the matter is the juveniles or whomever it is out there, I don't have ages on these people, but they look very young.
1: Sure.
16: They know it. And that's why they're going ahead.
1: Juveniles, of course, largely skate scot-free from any kind of real penalty or punishment for what they're doing. And it's one of the reasons why a lot of these urban street gangs recruit juveniles to go out and commit their crimes. And they arm them. They train them how to break into cars, how to search for guns and so forth. And, you know, it's a racket. It's an actual organized crime racket that exists. Now, back to the officer shortage. Is it primarily a function of not enough people going to the academy, or is it a function of the pay discrepancy between the city and a lot of the other departments? I mean, there are 50 some departments in St. Louis County that pay, you know, whatever they pay. And of course, the risk factor in the city of St. Louis is much, much higher than it is in most of St. Louis County. Are all of those things kind of conspiring together to create this shortage?
16: I think they are, and I don't think it's exclusive to St. Louis. Mm-hmm. Recruiting police officers nationwide has been an issue for some time. And there's no doubt the pay is an issue, which, of course, the police commissioners keep on trying to bring up, the fact that they can't recruit the officers because the pay is not there. However, there used to be a time when And the pay was always lower in the city of St. Louis for police officers. But police officers, young police officers, wanted to come here.
1: Because that's where the action
16: was. That's right. And because the training was so good, and they didn't want to go in a retirement area, so to speak, and not respond to real calls.
0: So what do we know about the status of the officer who's in surgery now? Is he going to serve? He or she? Do we know?
16: We do not know.
0: Okay.
16: I believe the surgery was yesterday, and the officer was in stable condition. They have not released any information on the officer today as to whether they've been released or not from the hospital. The partner had minor injuries. The people who plowed into the police car also had minor injuries.
0: Mm. Yeah, we're not all the way through the holiday yet. There's still several more hours till sundown people can continue to act a fool.
16: It was literally where you couldn't keep track of it. You were like, wait, what's this happening over here? And it was all pretty much... Usually it's downtown.
1: Yeah, but this was all South.
16: This was all South City this weekend.
1: Huh. From my experience, that's unusual.
16: But, you know, there was another street takeover, Gravois and Morgan Ford, right by the Beville Mill. You can see it in all the video. Do you remember 314 Day?
0: Oh, yeah.
16: Back in March?
1: Yeah.
16: Same thing happened.
1: Wow.
16: Same thing happened.
1: And I guess these kids all find each other on social media apps, and they say, hey, we're all going to go meet and take over, blah, blah, blah, and then they come.
0: What's entertaining about that?
1: Nothing.
0: What are they, spinning wheels and making the tires smell?
16: They were doing the burnouts middle of Gravois. Yeah. The other thing that I don't quite understand, and I've asked the police, but it's been a while since I've asked the police.
1: You know, I went to Pattonville, and the burnouts weren't driving back then.
16: Really?
0: Hey, and now they broadcast on radio.
16: But my other question is, do they have a specific cyber unit in the St. Louis Police Department that's watching this exclusively? Because this is...
1: That's a good question.
16: This

0: This has gotten to a level where you almost need somebody full time watching this, because they know if something happens over here and over here, police are not going to be able to respond over there.
1: I do know that in the county, they've got this joint strike force that's coordinated with the ATF and the FBI and all
0: which you're doing here too.
1: Yeah, and so and they do there have a very good and developed cyber unit that tracks these things and other things taking place online.
2: It sounds to me like it's all of the above. It's there needs to be some more manpower, obviously, some tactical changes potentially, and maybe a better coordination. I mean, we're still in this antiquated process of borders, right? It stops at Skinker, and then it's a different police department. And it seems to me that when it comes to this type of takeovers that we're dealing with and this type of specific crime, coordinating as a region would probably be a smarter approach than leaving City of St. Louis by itself to fight a problem or Florissant.
0: You know, they call in county and Missouri Highway Patrol when they have big events downtown.
1: Sure.
0: Baseball, soccer on, hockey.
1: Yeah.
0: But for regular weekend stuff, they do not. You don't see the county police or MHP patrolling in St. Louis. And given the amount of that they're saying how short they are and how they cannot respond, because apparently it was an hour and a half before they got to the Beaver Mill area.
1: Wow.
0: A lot of damage could be done in that time.
1: Yeah.
0: There's also a retirement home right there. There were older people in there. It's, I mean, who would want to go out on the street and even take a chance of encountering the people when they're at that out of control?
2: How can you have an hour and a half delay from call to arrival of any type of law enforcement?
0: Because they had too much going on.
2: That is Maria Kina from the KMOX newsroom.
1: That was uplifting.
0: Thank you.
2: Spend some time with us. You'll keep us updated on what you hear
0: Absolutely.
2: About the officer throughout the day. And,
0: Absolutely, I will.
2: Folks, if you see those officers out on the road, give them a thumbs up. They are dealing with some craziness right now in St. Louis, are they not, John?
1: Indeed they are, and we have been delighted to spend this time with you. It's the Dave Glover Show on The Voice of St. Louis, KMOX.
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3: Now, KMOX weather from the Celica Heating and Cooling Weather Desk.
2: 85 glorious degrees in downtown St. Louis. Much better than what we've suffered through for a while. Don't worry, it's coming back. We'll have heat back again with us tomorrow and Wednesday. Potential storms blowing in. But enjoy it as it will be mainly clear and a low of 65 tonight.
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2: Welcome back to the DGS. It's Hancock and Kelly going to be with you all afternoon, taking you all the way up to, what, 5 o'clock, where we'll have the Redbird show. And
3: Redbird rush hour today?
2: Yeah.
3: No, but yeah. Cardinal baseball tonight. They're back home.
2: No, they're out of town, brother. They're out west.
3: Oh, that's right.
2: Yeah, it's California. It's a late night game. And, John, I want to get serious with you for a second, talking about our police department,
3: yeah,
2: some of the situations that were going on. A year and a half ago, Mike Kehoe was running for governor.
3: Mm-hmm.
2: Crime has become, and crime specifically in St. Louis, has become a statewide issue. It's been something that's talked about. The man, the governor ran. You and I have both been very critical of the past of Tashara Jones and, you know, the lack of resources and
3: it was the whole infrastructure. It was the mayor, the
2: Board of Alderman,
3: the circuit attorney. Mm-hmm. I mean, the whole thing was just a bad stew.
2: But here we are. We're a year and a half into having the police department taken over by a state controlled board. Doesn't sound like things are getting much better to me. When you hear a lot of the conversations that are going on, seems to be a lot of infighting between the mayor and the police board and sometimes those with the Board of Aldermen. At the same time, we hear the governor was here not too long ago. He thinks that things are kind of going all along okay, that we've got to continue to recruit and invest. I guess I'm frustrated because this was a statewide issue. This is something Mike Kehoe chose to run for governor on, saying, hey, we've got to fix the policing situation in St. Louis. Since then, he called a special session to be able to redraw the maps for Donald Trump. Should we maybe be looking at drastic measures like that? If manpower is our problem,
3: yeah,
2: and that's what it seems like, isn't it time for us to be pulling the fire alarm? Do you agree with me that a year and a half ago, after a night like we just heard from Maria Kena, we'd have been pounding the table saying that the state needs to take this over?
3: Yeah, after what we had this weekend, that's unacceptable. But I will say, if you look at the crime statistics, crime in St. Louis, and it's everywhere, is better, but crime in St. Louis is down, and it's down across all categories, homicides, violent crime, theft. So in that regard, things are moving in the right direction. I share your concern about the lack of cooperation between the police board and the mayor's office, and some on the Board of Aldermen. But, at the end of the day, the problem that persists is a lack of numbers. And, you know, I hope there are plans in place to address that. They need to increase the pay. I mean, that it won't solve all the problems, but it would make it more attractive for officers. And it may be that what we're lacking in terms of producing new officers through the academies can be made up for by recruiting officers from other jurisdictions to come and police in St. Louis.
2: But here in the city, John, we literally can't even pay the water bill. Literally.
3: Right, yeah.
2: We can't pay the water bill. So yeah, we've maxing out the credit card in the city of St. Louis. So, you know, I guess we can say we're going to pay more, but we've got to have the money to be able to do that. If this is truly the economic driver of the majority of revenue that happens in the state of Missouri comes from the St. Louis area,
3: mm-hmm,
2: maybe it's time to examine some, you know, extreme measures. Is it something that, you know, that there could be a special session that could come up with special funding and

0: special recruitment opportunities to bring more officers to St. Louis.
1: Is it something
0: where we could potentially bring in, you know, more state resources to be able to help? The reason I bring this up is it was our governor who made this a priority. Mm-hmm. And he said, it's almost as though we were told, and I was one of those people who's supportive of it, that bringing control of the police department back to the state is going to rectify this problem. I just don't feel it. I hear you. I see that crime's going down.
1: It is.
0: I've heard that the statistics are getting better. I don't feel it. I surely don't see it on nights where it takes a hour and a half to respond to a street takeover at the Bevo Mill. I mean, this isn't some off the beaten neighborhood street. This is one of the largest, most populated areas, and it took an hour and a half. Now, I get it. These police are overwhelmed. My problem is not with the officer, and it's not even with the leadership of the police department. I think it's with the lack of resources and those who chose to use them as political fodder and who are not backing up their talk.
1: Well, you know, one of the things in the conversation we just had with Maria that I hadn't entertained the thought before, but why couldn't we have some kind of a mutual aid situation between St. Louis City and county police officers so that if you do have a slew, and apparently what happened over the weekend is there was multiple incidents happening at the same time in different places, and some of them large scale, others less so. But you had a police officer in a car accident. You had first responders who were being held hostage, essentially. And then you had the street takeover in South City. I wonder why we couldn't have some kind of a situation where if things get to a certain point, St. Louis County police officers could be called in to assist the city in responding. I mean, that would seem to me to be a common sense, low cost option that, you know, ought to be on the table. And maybe there's a reason it's not on the table. Maybe it's just patently illegal. I don't know. But that would seem to me to go a long way to help address some of the officer shortages we have.
0: Several years ago, and I do mean several, we had a discussion about Better Together. And one of the ideas related to Better Together, had we merged the city and the county, was we would have had one unified police department.
1: Yep.
0: Because there's times where, you know, maybe out in Wildwood or Florissant or Moline Acres, there's not need for officers when there maybe is an event going on in Webster Groves or at the ballpark downtown. And if we had one unified police department like they have in L.A., like they have in New York, the
1: Boston
0: redistribution of resources could be done in such a way. Instead of talking about mutual aid, being that we do have a governor who has an ability to call a legislature in, essentially pass whatever he wants, is this maybe the direction we ought to go, is looking at how do we actually make this police department more regional and work for all of us? I'm not suggesting that that's the answer. What I'm suggesting is that I feel like we constantly are complaining and we're hearing no solutions.
1: Well, and that, what you talked about, having one police department, is a better answer than my suggestion of a mutual aid, which is kind of a, you know, duct tape and wire, you know, operation. We're so resistant to change here. And the other complicating factor that you have when you're talking about city and county is that there are 50 some other municipal police departments in St. Louis County. So you've got all of these, you know, that means you've got 50 some police chiefs. That means you've got 50 some senior ranked police officers in all of these different places. And how you go about dismantling that, I don't know that you can dismantle it, given the strength of the municipal league in this town.
0: Well, there is one organization and that can change the way government happens in this region.
1: It's the state.
0: It's the state of Missouri. Yeah. They could go down there tomorrow and have a special session and pass anything they wanted. They were able to pass literally lickety-split local control, taking back control of the police department back to the state.
1: Mm-hmm.
0: I'm not sure that we've gotten the answers that we'd hoped to see. The attorney general's kind of weighed in saying that as well, that, hey, we've got to stop the bickering. But I think, I guess my frustration comes down to, at the risk of repeating myself, We do a lot of complaining. We're really short on solutions.
1: Yeah.
0: And we seem to hand wring and say, well, it's just so hard to find officers and it's hard everywhere. Well, this is why we elected y'all. Figure it out. I mean, I'm kind of just sick of hearing the mayor fight with the police chief and the board. I'm sick of hearing folks down in Jefferson City say, boy, St. Louis is a problem and we're going to take it over, and not seem to see much results. If it really is the issue everybody says it is, it's time to have all hands on deck.
1: Yeah, and, you know, there's a citizen board that governs the Kansas City Police Department and has the entirety of, you know, this particular structure of the police department, having a board appointed by the governor to oversee the police department in St. Louis City and in Kansas City. That dates back to the Civil War era. And it's been a constant in Kansas City since. We broke from that model in St. Louis in 2012, with a vote of the people to let the city control their own police department. It was fine, for a number of years there. I really was, when you had this trifecta of the mayor, Tishara Jones, the leadership of the Board of Aldermen, and the circuit attorney, Kim Gardner, all of them now with their hand in that police cookie jar, that I think Kehoe was correct, that that was a recipe that was never going to work. And so we do have this century-long track record with an appointed police board, you know, meeting with some level of success in the city over time.
0: Well, hopefully change will be coming soon. Crime is going down in the city, but weekends like we just lived through continue to be the stain that we're going to deal with. That's John Hancock. I'm Michael Kelly. 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Do you know what El Nino is?
1: Oh, yeah. I'll tell you all about it
0: after this.
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1: Welcome back to the Dave Glover Show. John Hancock in for Dave Glover and crew. Michael Kelly in for Dave Glover and crew. We're with you this afternoon. Coming up later this afternoon, 6:15, Cardinal pregame show. The Cardinals are on the West Coast finishing up this road trip. They are in San Francisco for a 7:10 first pitch. 6:15 for the pregame, 7:10 first pitch. Michael McGreevy for the Cardinals going up against Logan Webb for the Giants on this Labor Day ballgame Monday.
0: 80 degrees out in San Francisco. Doesn't that sound nice?
1: You gotta love that.
0: You been to that ballpark before?
1: No, never have.
0: It's incredible.
1: Really?
0: It is a spectacular place.
1: What do they call it now? They keep changing the name because they keep
0: Petco
1: selling
0: it. Or something like that? No.
1: No, it was Pac Bell for a while, but they keep selling these businesses.
0: Oracle Park.
1: Oh, it's Oracle out there.
0: Oracle
1: Park. Very nice.
0: Yeah, it's going to be about 79 degrees at game time. I'm sure John and Ricky will be nice and comfortable out there because of El Nino. Are you familiar with what El Nino is?
1: Well, of course, Michael.
0: What is it?
1: Well, it's so when the weather started in the
0: 1700s. Well, is that when it started?
1: Well, it was the fishermen out there. And,
0: wasn't with the dinosaurs?
1: No. Well, I mean, it may have been, but nobody was writing it down, you know. Mm-hmm. But the fishermen out there were noticing that the warm currents were coming up. They're supposed to be over in Asia. But no, they were right here in our backyard. Causing a very unsettling pattern of weather, literally means the Christ child, El Nino. And so you have this water circulating, and of course that has atmospheric implications. which causes a considerable warm up.
0: Some of that's pretty much right. Good enough for Glover.
1: Yeah.
0: What it is, though, is it's the warming of the Pacific Ocean as it relates to usually the Atlantic Ocean.
1: Is that not what I just said?
0: Right. And with the Pacific Ocean being stronger,
1: what are we calling? What are we calling the Pacific Ocean these days?
0: Still the Pacific Ocean, okay. I think. The president hasn't renamed that yet. Right. He's thinking about renaming New Mexico. Did you hear that one?
1: No, I missed that.
0: Because he did some truth socialing tonight and said he's going to call it New America, which we can get into that later if you'd like. But there's almost 4 or 5 hurricanes right now out in the Pacific Ocean, kind of circulating not far from Hawaii, completely rare. Not any hurricanes of substance or tropical storms
1: over,
0: coming in on
1: the
0: Atlantic
1: side. Yeah.
0: And it's part of the reason we're sitting in this dome of heat that we're in.
1: Because of El Nino.
0: Yes.
1: They say this is one of the biggest El Ninos to land in, you know, a long time.
0: Well, let me just tell you, I am so sick of this hot weather.
1: Yeah.
0: I mean, it's 103 degrees. I don't give a care if you're at the Lake of the Ozarks.
1: Today's lovely.
0: If you're sitting inside of a nice restaurant in Clayton, if you're down in Branson, Missouri, and, you know, the lake down there, it's not tolerable. 100 degree weather in September. What do we live in Phoenix suddenly?
1: Well, it's not every day that El Nino blows through, Michael. And you just, you know, these are what we call atmospheric conditions that you just have to kind of learn. And fortunately, we have learned people like our own Dave Murray to educate us all on these so we can speak articulately about the implications of these weather conditions such as El Nino.
0: And we've got a fun afternoon with you. Stick around. We're going to be talking to Bernie Nicolas. My friend John Hancock just got back from the most wonderful place in the world. I was in a place that I would argue may be the coolest city in the state of Missouri right now. We'll talk about that this afternoon here on the DGS.
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0: It is 2 o'clock in downtown at the Arch. We've got sunshine. It's 86 degrees and the feels like is 88. After having lost their case about Missouri's congressional maps, Secretary of State Denny Hoskins is suggesting there is a new deadline to finalize the ballot.
2: On Friday, Secretary of State Denny Hoskins claimed the real deadline to finalize the ballots is not Tuesday, but possibly 11 days later, the 19th, based on federal law. I asked Chuck Hatfield, the attorney representing People Not Politicians, about the new deadline floated by Hoskins.
3: I don't understand what the secretary's doing or what he thinks the deadlines are. Under Missouri law, no court can order changes to the ballot after Tuesday.
2: Hatfield is also defending against Hoskins in his appeal to the U.S. Supreme Court and seeking to intervene in the lawsuit against Hoskins brought by two Republican congressional candidates, arguing Hoskins won't defend the suit. Sean Malone, KMOX News.
4: ABC News, I'm Chuck Sievertson. California's Board of Parole has okayed an earlier than previously scheduled parole hearing for the Menendez brothers, March of next year, imprisoned for the 1989 killings of their parents. New threats, ABC's Karen Travers says the U.S. military promising a bigger retaliation if Iran attacks.
5: The Iranians have fired back in a statement saying that the era of proportionate responses is over, indicating that the retaliation from their side will continue.
4: Ohio police investigating a man they say lunged at the Democratic candidate for governor, Dr. Amy Acton, during a campaign event over the weekend. Acton running against Republican Vivek Ramaswamy, ABC's Matt Rivers.
6: A campaign spokesperson for Ramaswamy saying candidates should be able to meet with voters without having to worry about threats or violence. What happened today is completely unacceptable.
4: Head of Hurricane Lowell, Hawaii officials telling people to stay off the roads. This is ABC News.
0: Food service workers, warehousing employees, and gig drivers are hoping to join the ranks of union members.
17: Jeremy Alhaj, executive director and founder of the Missouri Workers Center, joined Total Information AM on KMOX on Labor Day to talk about the issues that are driving employees to try and unionize.
26: You know, wages that don't keep up with the cost of living, dangerous conditions that lead to injury rates that are astronomical. Amazon, for example, has twice the industry rate of any other warehouse you could work at. They also have work rules that are making it, that are squeezing them and forcing them to work harder for less money.
17: When asked about concerns that unionizing drives up costs for businesses and their customers, Alhaj counters by saying union membership has fallen in recent decades, but the cost of living has continued to rise. Megan Lynch, KMOX News.
0: Major League Baseball reportedly told veteran umpire Doug Eddings to apologize after he forced a Cardinals rookie to straighten his cap.
27: What was up with you and Doug Eddings?
28: Some words exchanged there. Quite honestly, I thought it was pretty embarrassing on his end.
0: That was Chip Carey with the question on Cardinals TV to manager Ollie Marmol after Friday night's incident. Turns out Eddings has apparently since apologized to reliever Hansel Rincon. The Athletic reports the league contacted Eddings to tell him the mid-game admonishment went too far. There is no MLB rule dictating how a cap has to be worn. From the Spas and More Business Desk, the University of Missouri at Columbia says fall enrollment is 31,650. MU deputy spokesman Travis Zimfer tells MissouriNet that's up about 250 students over last fall.
29: But that includes 9,100 new students, just over 6,000 of whom are first-time college students, just over 1,200 of whom are transfer students, and then about 1,850 graduate and professional students.
0: Mizzou has a student retention rate that's over 90%.
1: Happy Labor Day, everybody. Sunshine in control on this Monday afternoon. And compared to the heat we've been experiencing, temperatures are okay. Upper 80s to near 90, 91 degrees. Tonight, clear skies, beautiful evening coming up, especially once the sun gets down. Boy, the days are certainly getting shorter. 69 for the overnight low. Tuesday, sunny. Okay in the morning, but it's a hot, humid afternoon. 99 degrees, 76 Tuesday night. That feels kind of icky. Then Wednesday, sunny, hot, humid, maybe a spot afternoon thunderstorm on Wednesday near 100 degrees. Here comes another cool front. It's a little bit stronger during the day on Thursday. From the Saliga Heating and Cooling Weather Center, I'm meteorologist Dave Murray on 104.1 FM. KMOX.
0: We've got sunshine downtown at the Arch. It's 86, feels like 88. I'm Michael Calhoun, KMOX News.
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0: Happy Labor Day, St. Louis. It's Hancock and Kelly sitting in for the DGS.
1: All of the letters of the DGS.
0: Give it one more try.
1: Let me try. All of the letters of the DGS will be back with us tomorrow.
0: That's right.
1: At 1 p.m.
0: They'll give us a full 4-day work week, which is nice of them to cash it in. But when Hancock and Kelly are here, you know that it's likely a holiday, and we're grateful that you're spending the afternoon with us.
1: Driving about out there on your way to pick up those wieners and brats.
0: Yes. Don't over.

0: Cook them. We heard about that from Mr. Hancock already. And you and I both have collectively been out of town and gotten in town here in the last 24 hours or so. You yesterday, myself today. I'm going to get into my little jaunt across the state here in a bit. But you were in the most magical place in the world, which I haven't been since I was a youngster.
1: Yeah.
0: How is it to go as a grandfather to Disney World?
1: Well, some months ago, my daughter and her husband and their kids came over and announced that they planned to go to Disney World. Mm. And they picked their dates, and they, little Tula, my little four-year-old granddaughter, she said, Yaya and Papa, how would you like to come to Disney World with us? And we decided right there that it was going to happen, Michael, and we did it. We left on Monday of last week from today. And got back last night. It was, you know, they do such a good job at Disney. I mean, you think about the vast numbers of guests that they have across the parks and all of the properties there. And then all of the, what must be thousands of employees to make it all happen. And yet, you know, it runs like clockwork. You get your little fast passes. You go through the, you know, the lightning line there on the rides. And of course, it all costs money.
0: Yeah, would you need a home equity loan?
1: Pretty much, yeah. I mean, whoa, I lost my credit card the last night, and they couldn't possibly spend as much money on that thing as I did, you know.
0: What's a soft drink cost inside the Magic Kingdom now?
1: Didn't have any soft drinks.
0: All right, how about a cold beverage?
1: But the cold beverage is not cheap.
0: $15?
1: Yeah, I don't know. I don't know that I bought it.
0: Ballpark prices, though.
1: Oh, for sure. I mean, one of our dinners, so it was four adults and two kids. One of our dinners was over $300.
0: Wow.
1: And,
0: Wow.
1: You know, just cha-ching, baby. But the memories, you know, and being there with the grandkids, and it took me back 25 years ago. I was chasing my daughter around Disney World.
0: Uh-huh.
1: And 25 years later, I'm still chasing my daughter around Disney World. See, that girl is like shot out of a cannon. She's got that stroller, man, and I mean, whoosh, she's gone. And then there I am catching up. Yesterday, we were going to, no, I guess it was Saturday. Saturday, we were going to the Magic Kingdom. And they were all there at the bus stop, you know. And we've been there now for 5 days. I'm exhausted.
0: That sounds like a long time.
1: My phone rings. It's my wife calling. She said, the bus is here. Run. And I just started laughing. that is not happening. That is not.
0: That 10 years
1: the
0: ago.
1: The bus is here. Run. That did not meet with approval on the receiving end.
0: How was the temperature?
1: It was hot and rainy. It rained most days. You know, it was a great week to go because it's back to school for most kids. So the crowds are down a little bit. It's the rainy season. So the crowds are down a little bit about that. And a lot of the rides we were able, especially in the morning, to just kind of walk on.
0: Did you get to the new section where the Star Wars stuff is?
1: Yes.
0: How was it?
1: I loved it.
0: Really?
1: So we get on the whatever the spaceship thing is where you're driving the spaceship.
0: The Millennium Falcon?
1: That's exactly what it was.
0: Mm-hmm.
1: So you go through this whole rigmarole there, and then you get into the cockpit of the thing. And, of course, Georgianne's driving. And so
0: you would have been safe.
1: But anyway, the motion really got to her.
0: Really?
1: She couldn't get out of Star Wars fast enough, man. Yeah.
0: Were the rides, I remember the time I went to Disney World, it was like, you know, the temperature was like the inside of my mouth. It was just a wet, hot, stuffy place. When you were on the rides, indoor, was the air conditioning blowing on you?
1: Yes, yes, yes.
0: And was it not the greatest relief in the world?
1: Yeah. We did Peter Pan. Little Mermaid ride.
0: Ooh.
1: It's quite lovely. Sebastian the Crab singing in there.
0: Mm-hmm.
1: And great little Jamaican guy, that little crab.
0: Yeah.
1: The dude can sing.
0: Totally.
1: Yeah. And anyway, we did that.
0: Was there a particular character that you were on the hunt for? Like, I would have been looking for Donald Duck. Was she into Elsa or?
1: She was into Elsa. Like the new one, Tiana.
0: Tiana.
1: Tiana, who's now got a ride named after her that used to be the old Splash Mountain.
0: Okay.
1: Now it's Tiana.
0: Okay.
1: And little Tula got to meet Tiana. That was the highlight character for her.
0: She was chasing that one.
1: Yeah. Yeah.
0: What about Epcot? Did you go over there?
1: Oh, yeah.
0: Did you drink around the world?
1: Not every country, Michael.
0: Why not?
1: Well, I'm not drinking in Morocco. But
0: they didn't have any cocktails you would be interested in Morocco?
1: We just kind of passed right on through. But Friday night, The girls all went back in Nico, and then my son-in-law and I hung out for the fireworks show at Epcot.
0: Just the two of you?
1: Yeah, just the two of us in England. Uh-huh. So, you know, you got the pub right there, the Crown and Rose, and of course you got to have fish and chips. But we sat and had the great seats right on the edge of the little lake there and watched the fireworks. It was
0: How long was that display?
1: It was a good 20 minutes.
0: Wow.
1: Yeah.
0: That's an investment.
1: Yeah. No, it was really nice. And of course, all the countries light up and, you know.
0: So you did the Magic Kingdom, which is the one with the big castle.
1: Yep.
0: Right? Mm-hmm. You did Epcot, the one with the big ball.
1: Yep.
0: Are there more parks there?
1: Hollywood Studios.
0: Did you go there?
1: Oh, yeah. Yeah.
0: Okay.
1: Now, they've got the Minnie and Mickey's, Runaway rail car.
0: Okay.
1: We rode that. That was quite lovely.
0: And don't they have an animal?
1: The Animal Kingdom.
0: Did you do that one?
1: No, we did not.
0: Okay.
1: No.
0: What about the splash area with the water?
1: No, we didn't do that. Yeah. But the animal, one of the mornings, we're lined up at the bus stop there, which is where you see everybody and from every country in the world. And everybody's got their little kids and strollers, you know, and the buses come up. And when the bus pulls up, they don't turn on the light of where they're headed until they pull up. And so this bus came rolling in. And it flipped on Animal Kingdom, and the entire crowd booed. I mean, think if you were the poor schlep that was going to Animal Kingdom, you know, what's up with this? But
0: they say that Disney World has mastered the sale of trinkets and trash.
1: Oh my!
0: Did you were you able to successfully avoid having to buy $50 plushies, or did you get caught into that and? What wound up being the best prize? The thing that was free, right?
1: Yeah, well, not yeah. So Marie, the cat from the Aristocats, yeah, she was about $45, I think.
0: Yeah, ain't they something?
1: And then at the bakery at the boardwalk, we bought a little pupcake, which is a cupcake that's got a face on it and smells like cream and raspberries.
0: Oh, that's nice.
1: It was incredible.
0: Huh.
1: And so we got pupcake. And then at the hotel, Tula got these little drinks, little fruity drinks, that one had Buzz Lightyear's head on the top and the other had Woody's head on the top. And we, after she drank the fruit punch, we ended up playing with Buzz and Woody for
0: most of the trip.
1: Yeah.
0: So you got the $50 plushies.
1: Yeah.
0: They even smell like strawberries and
1: raspberries and cream.
0: I dated somebody like that.
1: Uh-huh.
0: That's a good smell. And but then you got Buzz Lightyear.
1: I mean, yeah.
0: And it was just on top of the drink, and it winds up being the most entertaining thing.
1: Well, and Buzz and Woody both made it back into the suitcase, and they're resting comfortably in Wildwood as we speak.
0: Any tips that you would say to, I don't know, a 51-year-old single male who's not been in forever? Should I go, or is it fun?
1: Oh, yeah. No, we had a blast. It was great. Now, the number of people on these motorized carts.
0: Oh,
1: I mean,
0: you're at Schnucks.
1: Unbelievable. These people are ripping and running everywhere, running over. I mean, you know, I think some of these people, this was their first motorized cart experience, if you know what I mean.
0: I wonder if they have to pay to rent those motor carts.
1: It's Disney, buddy.
0: Everything costs. Could you bring your own stroller in, or did you
1: we brought our own strollers. Which you have to fold up when you get on the bus, and you have to fold up when you go in the restaurant, and you know, and then you got all your stuff under there, the ponchos and blah, blah, blah.
0: Were you ever left as the grandparents on your own with the little ones, and did you have to resort to putting them on a dog leash, you know, like they do sometimes?
1: No dog leash.
0: I'm talking about?
1: Yeah, yeah. Mm-hmm. So one of the mornings right before the princess breakfast, where you go and you get your picture taken with Cinderella, and then you go in and have a pretty good breakfast in Cinderella's castle.
0: Mm-hmm.
1: And all the other princesses come in and go table to table and take pictures and so forth. But before that, little Tula was given the Bippity Boppity Boo makeover. And so while she was getting the Bippity Boppity Boo makeover, Georgiana and I had an 18-month-old Nico all by ourselves. And he was great.
0: What does that mean? A costume dress and some makeup and pull the hair back type thing?
1: Yeah, back. She had a tiara on her bun. She had another little thing in the back of her head. And
0: was every kid who went to the character breakfast? They
1: quite
0: had
1: a few. I imagine the Bippity Boppity Boo makeover isn't cheap. So, yeah, I was thinking about getting one myself, but I didn't want to write the check.
0: But there ain't enough lipstick to put on that bag to fix this one. He's Hancock. I'm Kelly. You're listening to the DGS. When we come back, I got to tell you about the second city in Missouri, which I'm going to make the argument maybe the first.
1: Wow, that's next here on the DGS.
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0: Welcome back, everybody. You're listening to Hancock and Kelly on the DGS. Congratulations to the SIUE men's soccer team, who yesterday
1: they did
0: won the bronze boot against St. Louis University.
1: Whoa,
0: my nephew,
1: that's a big deal.
0: Bobby Pauly plays there. He's his fourth year as a starter.
1: Is he already?
0: He's a senior, and they won three of the four. It's a big game that takes place between SLU and SIUE.
1: SLU usually wins that game.
0: Well, SLU's one of the best teams typically
1: in the country.
0: And it was a big win.
1: Well, congrats to our colleague Joe Pott out there.
0: Joe Pott, who is the voice of SIUE and does a great job with those young men and women over there in that sports program. But big game that takes place every year around this time.
1: The old bronze boot.
0: Speaking of family, I went to Kansas City this week to the wedding of my niece, Grace Frederick, who married a young man named Jaden Hicks, and had a beautiful wedding that took place last night in 105-degree Kansas City.
1: Yeah.
0: which safe to say you go 300 miles east or west of here, it's still hot.
1: Yeah, it's hot. That's because of El Nino, Michael.
0: Speaking of hot, dude,
1: mm-hmm.
0: the prices of gasoline,
1: oh.
0: $6 a gallon for diesel
1: oh.
0: out there, $3.89 for regular gasoline.
1: I just paid $4.92 for premium before coming here today.
0: I thought when I saw the $6 on the big gas yeah. stations out there for the diesel guys, I thought it was an advertisement for the lottery. That, you know, $600 million.
1: Yeah, yeah,
0: I couldn't believe that a gallon of diesel now is up over $6.
1: Well, but, and not going down anytime soon either, apparently.
0: Yeah, it was over in Kansas City, John. I got to tell you, I have not been over to Kansas City in several years. Really uber impressed. They have the a streetcar over there now that goes down Main Street,
1: yep.
0: comes from all the way from the plaza, all the way down through Westport, Crown Center, where the new ballpark's going to be.
1: Yep.
0: Kansas City Power and Light through downtown, all the way out to the riverfront. Clean, lots of people, presence, constant energy and folks around you on that complete trolley line. So, you know, I was kind of relegated to that area, which spans about 8 to 10 miles.
1: Oh, yeah.
0: But when I was on that trolley line, I just couldn't believe it. The plaza, just fabulous. I mean, the heat was just stupid. But Kansas City, man, really just a beautiful place, has its stuff together. And it, as a St. Louisan, I was somewhat jealous, if you will, because it felt like kind of like we were in the 1990s there when Washington Avenue was rolling and
1: yeah.
0: we had the Final Four and the Rams were playing, the Cardinals were good, Nelly was playing. It really felt like that kind of a vibe over in Kansas City. And while I may have been a little bit jealous, I took a little pride too that this is cool. This is Missouri, and what a special place if you're looking to get away for a weekend.
1: Yeah, Kansas City really is and has been now for some time. I remember, what was it, 20 years ago maybe, they built that Power and Light District
0: yeah.
1: there, where really there wasn't much. There was a Marriott Hotel right there. But that Power and Light District was an entertainment mecca.
0: Just that's their version of Ballpark Village.
1: Right. Great restaurants. A lot of fun.
0: Yeah, and it's spawned a lot of development of apartments and condominiums. And then, of course, the plaza over in Kansas
1: yeah.
0: City. I mean, that's world famous.
1: Lovely.
0: It's a lovely place.
1: Mm-hmm.
0: And Ted Lasso is kind of a theme everywhere over there
1: right.
0: because he's getting them worldwide attention, and that was fun to be there. Also passed my first major data center on the way on mm-hmm. Highway 70.
1: Yeah.
0: Just past Warren County when you get into Montgomery County.
1: Mm-hmm.
0: On the riverside there's a huge data center where there's hundreds and hundreds of construction workers out there building a data center. That's having a huge economic impact on Montgomery, which is also not far from Galloway Power Plant.
1: Right.
0: Right off of the river. It was nice to see that investment happening, but you see what, when people talk about the size and scope of data centers being enormous, this would have been on the enormous side, not kind of like what we're witnessing here and the conversation we're having in the city about the old Armory Complex.
1: Yeah, which is a famous bar warehouse, which is a big building.
0: Yeah.
1: But nothing on the scale of what. Yeah.
0: Not over 100 acres or anything
1: no, right.
0: like that. But it's nice to see the investment happen in Missouri. The reality behind these data centers, like it, love them, hate them, they're going to be built.
1: Yes.
0: Just like the railroads were going to be built.
1: Yep.
0: And many people thought they were going to be a nuisance and they were going to be a problem. And we didn't know what the railroads were going to be at the time they were being built.
1: And what we learned while they were being built is that so many of the workers perished because the conditions were so hazardous. You know, they built those railroads through the mountains and
0: mm-hmm.
1: Just to get them out west, you know. Advancement technology, it takes a toll. And I think this whole data infrastructure is inevitable that it's coming. And I know they're not popular. And I know that if you look at public opinion surveys, the people don't want them. They don't want them in their area. They don't want them, period.
0: I find that interesting, right? Because I think there's a bunch of things going on here, right? It's the fear of the unknown. The robot's coming to take my job.
1: Right.
0: The robot's going to steal my livelihood, my family, my personal belongings. I kind of get that fear of that dystopian type feeling that may come. At the same time, I like the convenience of listening to the Odyssey app coming from Kansas City to St. Louis today. Listen to KMOX like I was in my house the entire time here. All of that.

0: going through a data center.
1: Yeah.
0: Made a couple of phone calls on the road, went through a data center. In fact, ordered ahead some breakfast at a place where you, on an app, where we had through a data center. Had a conversation about with my uncle about some sports, and we wanted to know, well, who hit the most home runs and blah, blah, blah. Able to look that up at data center. We all like the convenience of what they provide us. And at the end of the day, there is a consequence to having this type of technology and convenience, and it is these data centers. And there's communities like Montgomery and even here in the city of St. Louis that are saying, okay, let's do this in what we what they believe to be an organized, efficient, regulated way. And it does bring some spectacular revenue along with it.
1: Well, they do. They produce a lot of revenue. And I think at some point, as a society, we're going to have to come to peace with these things. I do think that data centers, like all other advancements in technology, are better regulated on the front end to whatever extent we can do so intelligently than letting them grow unfettered. And then you get what you get at some point. And then things end up, once you figure out, oh, man, we should have accounted for this. Well, things get grandfathered in because of the way legislation is done and regulation is done. And if we could come up with some reasonable rules and guidelines of how these things can be built and can be operated, then I think maybe, hopefully, there'd be a better public appetite for supporting them. Because to your point, the product of data centers is extremely popular with people. There's still a lot of fear in what they might produce someday, but most of it is the fear about water, the fear about electricity, you know, the power going up. And if you had reasonable regulations in place, and these things are so valuable, the companies that are building these things have so much money, you know, I think they'd sit down with you and play ball and defer some of the, you know, incur some of the costs that might otherwise get passed on to the local community. I think those things can be worked out, and I hope they are.
0: I wonder at times if we're missing the bigger picture. What makes me nervous is when you hear the household names of, you know, Elon Musk and Jeff Bezos and Sam Altman and Tim Cook, they're begging government to regulate AI. And I mean, here we are fighting over buildings and how it's going to get done. I'm worried more about that, and that I'm not sure this government, just collective government here in the United States that can't seem to, you know, figure out how we're going to regulate buildings, are going to be able to ultimately regulate this technology that the inventors of us are begging to regulate. That's a little scary to me.
1: Well, and of course, the elected officials, the vast majority of them have no concept of what these things, they're like us.
0: Right.
1: They have no concept of what these things actually do or how they work or what they require. And I do think that we have stripped out a whole layer of expertise out of our government in the last couple of years that I think we'll someday come to regret. Maybe we're regretting it now. But smart minds can come together and figure out that, A, data centers are part of the future. They're going to be built somewhere, and the places that have them and build them and run them well are going to be ahead of the curve economically in a global economy. And so let's figure out how to do them well, do them right, and do them at the least amount of pain to the rest of us.
0: That's John Hancock. I'm Michael Kelly. We're going to step aside when we come back.
1: Bernie,
0: right here on the DGS.
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2: Now, KMOX weather from the Saliga Heating and Cooling Weather Desk.
0: 86 glorious degrees in downtown St. Louis. Quite a break from the days that we just experienced. Heat's supposed to return tomorrow and Wednesday, but storms will be in this forecast. But tonight, going to be pretty, going to be a low of 65.
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0: Bernie Nicolaus Report, sponsored by Saliga Heating and Cooling. And joining us now on the DGS, hosted by Hancock and Kelly, is none other than Bernie. How are you, brother?
15: Oh, man, I'm good. You know, I was asked if I would, because it's a Labor Day, I was asked, hey, can you still do Glover, Monday, Hancock and Kelly want you? And I'm like, done. I'm there.
0: Well, we appreciate it. I wonder, they say that movie stars all want to be rock stars. Trust me when I tell you that all political guys want to be sports commentators. You don't have the political bug, do you, as a sports guy?
15: Well, tell

0: Long story. I used to. I mean, I don't know how to put this. I think you guys would totally get it. As tempted as I might be to weigh in on some national affairs, let's say, I kind of made a pact with myself, you know, that it's like, listen, man, sports has got to be a safe space.
1: Yep.
0: I just won't do it. And that applies to no matter, you know, how people have their views politically, either side. 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
1: Everybody loves Bernie. Although, it doesn't seem like Doug Eddings is having a time where people are holding their tongue on him. What's your take on that whole situation and Major League Baseball's action or inaction on the subject?
2: Well, I think it was just awful because here you have a kid, first day in the majors, first game in the majors. You can imagine how excited he is. It's a day, it's kind of day that, you know, all kids that want to be a major league player dream of. So his big day has arrived. And so he wears his hat a little cocked to the side, which, by the way, is nothing new. You know who used to do that? There's photos all over the place. Babe Ruth used to do that. That's one example.
3: That's right.
2: You know, so, you know, seriously, there are just so many people that have done it. So here's a kid, and, you know, he's got his hat cocked. And again, I don't know why that would bother anybody. By all indications, he's a great kid. Not that that should matter one way or the other, but I'm just saying this is not some like jerk, if you will. And so not only does Eddings disrupt this kid, but he does it when the kid's facing his second batter and he's like two pitches in. Like, why would you, if you're going to do something stupid like that, why would you intervene and completely disrupt this kid when he's trying to pitch and he's trying to get outs and he's got a 2-0 count on a number two hitter and start this brouhaha? I mean, listen, I wrote the other day, and I mean this sincerely, I have been such good friends with so many umpires, and I think by and large, they all have a good heart and they're all trying to do the right thing. They're trying to do a good job, right? They want to do a good job. But there's always been bad apples in that group, and this guy's a really bad apple. And I think what happened afterwards is even worse. I mean, first of all, just the pitch clock violation.
3: Yeah, that was ridiculous.
2: You know, the call at the plate, you know, clearly Eddings was ticked off. You know, remember he did, like I was joking or something I wrote, when he announced that replay review, the call is confirmed. And he's like, call is confirmed. Yeah. And I'm like, why is a guy doing a Ric Flair act?
3: Yeah.
2: because he was trying to stick it to the Cardinals, right? He wanted to let them know he wasn't happy with them. And then the play at the plate, which he totally blew, clearly the runner was out. You know, Bernal got the tag on the hand. I hate to even say this, but I have to seriously question what the motive was there.
3: You have to.
2: Yeah, I can't assume that the man at that moment had integrity.
3: Well, look, he's clearly got anger management issues.
2: Yeah.
3: Not much different than, you know, ever so rarely you get a bad apple police officer who's got anger issues. They take it out on the public. And this guy, and this isn't his first run-in with Ollie Marmol or certainly the rest of baseball. I mean, this is a real systemic problem with Doug Eddings.
2: Right. Yeah, and he had a particularly bad history with the Atlanta Braves that went on for a long, long, long time. And he pulled some stunts with the Tigers, and I'm trying to think of all the teams. There's about six or seven teams where if you go through his history, which I did, he's had these ridiculous scenes that he seemed to create or at least exacerbate. And I don't get it. And, you know, can I just add a footnote to this? Ken Rosenthal had something very interesting in The Athletic today. You know, Major League Baseball, first of all, let Eddings know that what he did was inappropriate. And it was, he was out of bounds. But here's the worst part. Eddings, when he talked to Derek Gould and one of the writers from Colorado after the game the other night, he told them, you know, yeah, the, you know, the, you know, the first batter, mentioned, is he allowed to wear his hat like that? And so everyone thought it was Hunter Goodman, who was a leadoff hitter. Now, Hunter Goodman, the next day, he called the media over and said, listen, I just want to clear the record on this. I never said anything. Unequivocally, that's false. I never said.

0: anything about a hat. And a Rockies official told Ken Rosenthal that they did a lot of checking and they wanted to be sure. And one of the Rockies officials said, no one in that lineup said a word to the umpire about that kid's cap. No one said a word. So we're left with another conclusion. On top of everything else, he lied. Doug Eddings lied about it.
1: He's just a bad dude.
0: Why hasn't he been suspended?
1: That's a great question.
2: Well, and why are we only hearing, you know, via sources that there was a conversation? Does Major League Baseball or the commissioner maybe put something out, or is that just an absolute no-no?
0: No, I think if MLB wants to investigate, they'll investigate and they'll issue their own findings. But I don't know that they want to investigate, because I think they know what some of the dirt is, and they want to sweep it under the rug, and they assume everyone will forget about it. But I think the Rockies did the right thing. And listen, for them to get the word out, I mean, you know, the person who told Ken Rosenthal that, and I have a great idea who it was. I mean, he's got to protect himself a little bit, because I don't want to think that they want to start naming names about, you know, who's behind the report. But I trust the information because I trust Rosenthal, and I trust who I believe that official was, because that's what we were all suspecting anyway. After Hunter Goodman made a big deal out of denying that he said a word to anyone. And the other thing is that, you know, the Cardinals did that show of support for Rincon cocking their hats. The Rockies did too. Rockies did too in their dugout.
1: I tell you, not to be lost in this is the fact that these baseball players stick together. The Baseball Players Union is the strongest union in any professional sport, in my opinion. And when you have a show like that, where you got both sides indicating mutual support for one another, that probably doesn't bode well for peace before the start of next season, does it?
0: Well, the solidarity, like you just said, the solidarity is I can't say it's unbreakable, because nothing's unbreakable, but it's impressive, because they really do stick together. And I thought in this case, I thought it was extraordinary that the team on the other side, the competitor, the team that's trying to beat you, that they felt what happened to that young kid in his first major league game was unconscionable, and they wanted to make a statement on that themselves. They wanted to join the Cardinals in that. I thought it was a great show of unity, and I'm not surprised all the Cardinals wanted to do it, because this is a really unique team. That is a true brotherhood. These guys are tight. These guys have something going that I haven't seen a Cardinals team have in a long time, in terms of like how those players work together and they have each other's back.
1: Yeah, it's pretty special.
0: It's an awesome thing. It really is.
1: So I wanted to, before we let you go, I had a couple of things. I've been chasing grandkids around Disney World all week, so I've been following the game through the box scores. But a guy that very highly touted when he came over from the Texas Rangers in exchange for Jordan Montgomery and others was Thomas Shajaisi. He was the offensive player of the year in the minors. We've heard nothing but the offensive potential of this guy, and we've been, you know, regularly disappointed and gone through some injury issues. But Shajaisi looks like maybe he's opened something up, or is it just too soon to tell?
0: Yeah. No, you're spot on, and I'll add something to that. Let's recap real quick. He had 3 doubles, 3 home runs, and 8 RBIs on a road trip.
1: Yeah.
0: And even before the road trip, he was hitting. And if you look at his season numbers, which include some non-performance, I mean, where he didn't do hardly anything before they sent him down to the minors. But if you look now, he's got a .270 average. He's slugging .460, got a high on-base percentage. So the point is, he is a different hitter. Now, here's the information I have. This is why we should all be thankful that Heim Bloom is in charge of the minor league system. His people are in charge of the minor league system, and he brought in all kinds of people to do a lot of different things. But maybe the most important thing is have much better instruction for players. Identify a problem and tell them, hey, here's how we can fix this. They did that with Thomas Shajaisi. They changed his setup in the batter's box. His bat is being held at a higher angle directly because of physical changes they suggested to him. And now it's clicking. That tells us a lot about how good these people are that are in charge of the minor leagues.
1: Yeah, that's phenomenal. Now, I know he's got, what, average arm strength probably, so JC. Is he, if there is a spring training, is he maybe in the running for the starting third base position?
0: I don't see how he couldn't be. You know, he would do a respectable job there. And it's not like you have to have a gun, you know, for a throwing arm. I mean, if you do, that's even better. But I don't, you know, if a guy's got a real strong throwing arm, but he doesn't have any range or he's kicking a ball all over the place, I mean, the arm doesn't matter all that much. But I think Sejacy is a nimble fielder.
1: He made a dandy play yesterday at shortstop.
0: Yeah. No, unless Heim Bloom's got some plan to either A, make a trade for a third baseman, or B, at sometime early in 2027, assuming, listen, I don't think the season will start on time, but let's say hypothetically it does. You know, there's someone they might, you know, Jesus,
1: right.
0: Jesus Baez, a double-A player who's got mad power, and he's got a rocket arm. I mean, they may have another plan that they want to try to activate or look at, but I would think, listen, I think Sejacy, one way or the other, has greatly improved his stock within the organization. And in St. Louis, the Cardinals, and, you know, we have as fans a great tradition of super utility players who are very, very bad. They're extremely valuable. So even if he takes on that role and he plays all the time, I don't care where he plays, because if he's going to hit, he can be a valuable piece to the Cardinals next year.
1: No question. Before we let you go, I'm just so delighted to have you, Bernie.
0: Sure, man.
1: If you look at his month of August, Cooper Jerpy down in AAA has been very impressive. And then we all saw what happened yesterday. 4 perfect innings, 6 strikeouts, ball dancing around out there. He's a former number one draft choice. He's had a couple of arm surgeries. He's missed a lot of time. But, man, I was impressed with what I saw yesterday.
0: Well, I was excited because, you know, when they drafted him 22nd overall back in 2022, you know, he early in his career, he got rolling. He was really, really impressive. And then he developed an elbow problem. He had a couple minor procedures. Then he had the big Tommy John surgery April of 2025. But the thing about him, which I think is exciting, and I think it actually makes him more effective, is like the Cardinals don't have another pitcher like him. I don't think that anybody in baseball has a pitcher. Well, if they do, it would only be a few. They're like him. And what I mean by that, this is a tall guy, 6'3.5", yet he comes down with that sidearm delivery and he's low and his release point's about 4 feet off the ground at most. And he developed that sweeper pitch, which is just a killer, absolute killer. And so he's coming at these hitters, both sides of the plate, with this pretty crazy arm angle and from a totally different release point than they're used to. And they're uncomfortable. They can't pick up the spin of the ball. They're not sure what the pitch is. And they kind of freeze because they're like, whoa, he makes them uncomfortable because they don't see this type of guy with that kind of arm action.
2: Bernie Mikolas, happy Labor Day to you, man. Love your work. Can't wait to read the next Substack.
0: Well, it was great to be with you guys. I missed it. I've always enjoyed it when you guys are kind enough to invite me to be with you. Thank you very much.
1: Thank you.
2: He's the best. And we'll be back right here on the DGS on KMOX after this.
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2: Interesting experience at the front door to St. Louis yesterday.
1: Yeah, well, you know, we got on the airplane in Orlando, and right at the same time that tragic accident happened in Miami. And so all the flights were being redirected, and we were held up on the runway for over an hour. You know, when you got two young kids on that flight, you know, you're always kind of sweating. The kids were pretty good. Nico at one point was running up and down the aisles saying hello to everyone. He's quite a
2: cute.
1: He's a friendly guy. He waves to everybody, and cute little man. Anyway, yeah, we get home, and of course, everybody's exhausted. You've been in Disney, and you know, you're in Terminal 2. We're flying Southwest. Lovely. And you come down that escalator right there.
2: Oh, yeah.
1: And, yeah, there's Mayor Spencer on the And
2: happy
1: saying,
2: as can be.
1: Welcome to St. Louis. And then and they got all these advertisements up there. I saw one, and I guess a lot of the folks out there have seen this before, too. And it says, welcome home. And it says something to the effect of, are you happy to be home? Question mark. And then it's an advertisement for a divorce lawyer. I thought, now that's pretty darn clever.
2: Oh, man.
1: So I don't remember his name, but I will never need

0: his service, thankfully. Exactly. But I thought that was a clever way of getting at that. Well, Michael, we're 2 hours in.
1: When we only have 2 hours left.
0: That's what they say. Next hour, we're going to have the NFL insider with us and lots to talk about on this beautiful Labor Day Monday here in St. Louis, DGS. And DGS will be back in force tomorrow right here on Camel X.
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3: Hyundai is making a big move for the U.S. hybrid market. The South Korean automaker announced that it's going to introduce 58 models in North America by 2030, including 10 hybrids, which Hyundai expects will account for half of its sales by 2030. Hyundai says its hybrid sales in the U.S. climbed 67% in the first half of 2026. Hybrid sales in the U.S. rose 36% in 2025. I'm Jason Brooks.
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18: At 3 o'clock, we've got sunshine downtown at the Arch. It's 87 degrees. The feels like is 90. That's what it sounded like at about 1:30 Sunday in the middle of Gravois by Bevo Mill. Maria Kina has been following the story all weekend. Talked with Alderwoman Ann Schweitzer, who represents that area. We go live to the newsroom. Maria?
19: Michael, it took over an hour for St. Louis police to arrive. A car had already been set on fire. Hundreds of youngsters were blocking Gravois. Police were busy with several calls, including paramedics being held at gunpoint at Grand and McNoy, and a police officer responding to that call was hit in a collision. Chodwin Jefferson had surgery and remains in stable condition.
20: You know, they've been pushing MoDOT for more safety measures at the Delore, Morgan Ford, and Gravois intersection. That intersection is way too wide, that's something that is, it draws people into that intersection.
19: But you say, you know, we're going to just keep on going. There comes a point, though, when if this keeps on happening in an area, that people are going to throw up their hands and say, that's it, I can't tolerate this anymore.
20: No one should tolerate that kind of behavior. It's not acceptable.
19: Live in the newsroom, Maria Kina, KMOX News.
18: Republican primary winners Bob Onder and Rick Bratton are suing Secretary of State Denny Hoskins. Their argument, the ruling from the Missouri Supreme Court would disenfranchise voters in the new Missouri First maps used in the primary elections, should be in place in November. Chuck Hatfield is the attorney representing People Not Politicians, the group against the redistricting effort, and is seeking to intervene in the case.
10: We moved to intervene because it's clear that the Secretary of State does not actually intend to defend this lawsuit.
18: Hatfield argues Onder, Bratton, and Hoskins all want the same result, for the Missouri Supreme Court to be overruled. Hatfield also rejects Hoskins' suggestion September 19th could be the real deadline to amend the ballots.
15: ABC News, I'm Chuck Severson. Granted an earlier parole board hearing, the Menendez brothers imprisoned in California for the 1989 killings of their parents. The board moving the hearing up from 2028 to this coming March 2027. In Los Angeles, ABC's Alex Stone.
21: At their last hearing, the parole board found the brothers not suitable for parole because of violations they've had in prison, including illegal smuggled-in cell phones, and Eric had been linked to a prison gang years ago and a tax fraud case.
15: New threats between the U.S. and Iran after trading weekend missile attacks. Each now promises that their retaliation attacks will not be in proportion, that they'll increase the severity. Ohio police investigating a man they say lunged at the Democratic candidate for governor, Dr. Amy Acton, during a campaign event over the weekend. Acton running against Republican Vivek Ramaswamy. On a busy travel day, FlightAware.com shows the vast majority of planes taking off on time. This is ABC News.
18: From the Spas and More business desk, a hit HBO series bearing the St. Louis name is racking up Emmy hardware. The dark comedy DTF St. Louis took home 6 trophies at this weekend's Creative Arts Emmy Awards.
22: Profound name. Rock solid. Because I feel like I'm a pretty dependable person.
18: Stars David Harbour and Linda Cardellini both won their first Emmys for supporting acting roles in the limited series, which is set in a fictional St. Louis suburb. The show is also up for Outstanding Limited Series at the Primetime Emmys next Monday.
23: Happy Labor Day Monday across St. Louis. Sunny skies and temperatures are okay after our latest heat wave. Heat's not done yet, though. 91 should do it for the high, so most of the afternoon holding in the upper 80s. Beautiful this evening. Temperatures will be dropping through the 80s. Clear skies, 69 for the overnight low. Tuesday, sunny skies. It's okay in the morning, but the heat and humidity back for Tuesday afternoon near 99. Tuesday night, clear, humid, 76. Wednesday, sunny, hot, and humid. Maybe a spot afternoon thunderstorm. Near 100 degrees on Wednesday. A stronger cool front coming in on Thursday. It's not bringing a taste of fall, but it will knock our temperatures back by the end of the week. From the Saliga Heating and Cooling Weather Center. I'm meteorologist Dave Murray on 104.1 FM, KMOX.
18: At the moment, we've got sunshine. It's 87. The feels like is 90 downtown at the Arch. I'm Michael Calhoun, KMOX News.
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1: Happy Labor Day, St. Louis.
0: Yeah.
1: It's Michael Kelly, and that guy right there is John Hancock.
0: Here I am.
1: And we are in for the DGS. We'll take you for the next couple hours till 5 o'clock. Then we get the Redbird rush hour.
0: Yes.
1: Takes place. Cardinal baseball tonight. They're on the left coast playing San Francisco.
0: Yep, it's a late afternoon game in San Francisco. 6:15 for the pregame show here on KMOX. And 7:10, first pitch tonight. In Oracle Park there in San Francisco, Michael McGreevy takes the hill for the Cardinals. Logan Webb for the Giants. Cardinals are 72-72. They've played, they've won the last two series on this West Coast swing, which is very unusual.
1: Why does it feel like this season is better than last season, even though it appears as though our record is going to be similar to what we went through last year?
0: Well, last season, you knew that that was not the future. Nolan Arenado starting at third base, that was not going to be happening. Sonny Gray on the hill, he was going to be gone, likely. Wilson Contreras, all good ball players. Arenado clearly has had a decline in his production in, over the last 3 years, but Gray's having a career season in Boston, and Wilson Contreras having a very, very good year playing for the Red Sox as well. But you knew those guys were gone. Paul Goldschmidt was gone already. And this season, you're looking at the future with this team and, for the most part, liking what we've seen. And even the stuff that hasn't looked good, at least we've learned. So a guy like Nolan Gorman probably is not going to have a future as a St. Louis Cardinal. He just hasn't been able to adapt to big league hitting, yesterday's go-ahead home run notwithstanding. He's still batting under 200 for the season. He was batting barely 200 when he was in the minor leagues. And, you know, that kind of production is probably not going to find a place in an everyday lineup in any big league ballpark.
1: Do you, when you, Doug Eddings, that whole situation that went down the past week, and we just spent some time talking to Bernie about it.
0: Yep.
1: I guess I kind of get frustrated because I would like to see a pound of flesh. Like, I would like to see Major League Baseball be a little more proactive with some of these umpires. You know, you think back to the Angel Hernandez.
0: Yeah, he was bad.
1: Stuff, and it went on and it went on, and they never said anything public. They never go out and tell their customer, I hear you. I understand your frustration, and you're right. Instead, they do it through back channels or, you know, unnamed sources. Is that the best way to handle it?
0: Well, you got to remember, the umpires have a union, and so they're going to stick together, and they're going to fight if, you know, I can't remember the last time a major league umpire was actually fired. I'm sure it's happened, but it certainly doesn't happen with any regularity, and you've got, you know, how many of these guys? There's four on a crew, and there's, what, 15? I mean, there's a lot of umpires. Uh-huh. And they can't all be the best, and some of them have to not be so good. I think the problem with a guy like Eddings, you know, there have been bad umpires that just, Hernandez is a good example. He's now retired. Joe West, toward the end of his career, was pretty sloppy. And there's other umpires that just, I mean, you've got these umpire scorecards now that we can all look at online, and you can see the ones that usually miss 10% of the pitches in a given game. And so you're going to have that. The problem with a guy like Eddings is that he seems to be an actual jerk. And so when you couple being a jerk and having a thin skin, which he clearly does, and perhaps a hot trigger for a temper, that's just a bad combination. And an umpire's got should have a certain demeanor and calmness about them in order to be good. I think some of the guys that are the best, and he's not the best balls and strike guy, but a guy like John Tumpain, good umpire, but he doesn't rattle easily. He's not quick to eject a manager if there's a disagreement. And I would think most of the umpires are of that ilk. But Doug Eddings, and this isn't a new phenomenon with this guy. He's been this way his entire career. Bernie rattled off a number of teams that he's had run-ins with over the years. And you just shouldn't have that in the game. And if your temperament is not adequate, and then temperament's probably as good a description of what you need in an umpire as anything, then there ought to be a better mechanism, given the fact that the umpires have a union. All unions have mechanisms where a bad worker can be dismissed, right? It's got to go through a process because they've got
1: a grievance process. Yeah. Sure.
0: But you would like to see something like that with professional umpires, because Lord knows there's a whole bunch of guys umpiring in AAA that would love nothing other than to get their shot at the big leagues. And I'll bet you a number of them there are better in quality and temperament than a number of umpires that are currently in the major leagues.
1: I've heard Wheeler and Paulie and some of the other guys in the sports department say, you know, what you're always looking for is for this team to be playing some meaningful games once September comes around.
0: Yep.
1: Well, we're kind of out of the playoff hunt, aren't we?
0: Well, the players don't know that.
1: What are these meaningful games?
0: Yes.
1: What does that mean then, to be playing a meaningful?
0: Well, so you're not mathematically eliminated, not even close at this point. Now, there's a number of teams you'd have to jump over, and the likelihood of the Cardinals making the postseason is probably less than 10%, if you look at the odds makers. But to the players who've been doing this all year, have been exceeding expectations all year, and now you've got some of these young guys like Joshua Baez coming up and making a real contribution. You know, I think those players are going out there thinking, hey, if we take care of our business and play the way we're capable of playing and get the pitching that we need to get, then, yeah, we've got a shot at this thing. And so for them, and that's the only thing that matters for the players, these are meaningful games in September. There's no question about that.
1: the looming strike. Bernie even acknowledged it. Or not strike. I'm sorry. It's going to be a lockout. The owners will lock out the players. Bernie even acknowledged he doesn't think the season will start on time next year.
0: I think that's right.
1: When you're the Cardinals and you're in a rebuilding year, is that extra painful for you? Because, you know, fine, you're the Dodgers. You're sitting there with all the gold. And no matter what the resolution is, you're still going to have your players together. The Cardinals, who are trying to, you know, make players and then also cobble together a team with some of the talent that they're creating, it almost puts them at a bigger disadvantage, does it not?
0: I think it does, yeah. Because what you want more than anything when you're in this kind of mode, and remember, the Cardinals have not been in this particular situation for a long, long time. But going into spring training after this season, you've got at least a couple of spots on the rotation that are going to need to be competitively determined, at least initially in spring training. You've got a third base position that's wide open, and a number of viable internal options there, or go out on the trade market and find something. I still think that center field is something of an open question for the future. Is Nathan Church the center fielder of the future? Is he a fourth outfielder? So there are questions like that that are best answered in spring training. Well, if you get a lockout and eventually things do get started up, what you're likely to have is an abbreviated spring and then a wackadoodle schedule like we had a few years ago, you'll recall, where we were playing seven-inning doubleheaders and all in an effort to get to, 162 games. And, it's definitely less than optimal. Whereas a team, as you mentioned, like the Dodgers, I mean, they're press and play.
1: Yep.
0: You know, they know who their starters are. They know what their batting order is going to be for the most part. And they just go and work out for a couple of weeks, work out the kinks, and then off they go. So, yeah, it hurts a team like the Cardinals more.
1: This is somewhat Cardinal-related, but maybe more Blues, and this is a frustration I have. We all know what the NFL has with its product, right? Its television revenue is such. It creates such volume that it provides for parity.
0: Mm-hmm.
1: The local markets when it comes to hockey and baseball are so important. Yet I've grown extremely frustrated by this whole app situation we have going, John. Yeah, yeah. And now you're going to need to be a Prime member, plus you're going to have to pay $20 a month to be able to see the Blues games. Well, just in my limited experience running around town this year, when the Cardinals have been out of town, a lot of restaurants don't have access to the ball game because
0: right.
1: It's not going to. And so you've got, large swaths of the city that any other time in my life had Cardinal games on every screen that had, reruns of the news on. And I think the product lacks as a result of that, because when it becomes ever present, it becomes more of a game. Are they doing this to their own detriment, like what the Blues are up to
0: here? Well, they're trying to figure it out. And, if you go back 50 years, baseball, you'd have a handful of 25 games a season on your local television station, over-the-air television. Every other baseball game you watched was part of a national contract. NBC Sports had the game of the week for years. And there's still national contracts in baseball and hockey. You've got, the NHL on TNT. ESPN has the Sunday night game of the week in baseball. But nothing like the football television deal, which is one deal for the entire league, and they share the revenue. That doesn't exist in these other sports. And so baseball and hockey and basketball, to a lesser extent, are trying to figure out how to maximize the revenue, because unlike football, most people aren't going to sit down and invest 3 hours in a White Sox-Tigers game if you're a Cardinal fan. It just doesn't happen. Whereas we'll all sit down on Sunday and watch 6 hours of football, or more. And so it's fundamentally a different dynamic. And these sports, these more regional home team centric sports, professional sports leagues have got to figure out a way to deliver their product to their fans in their market. And they're Cardinal fans in other parts of the country. But that's really been the challenge. I think the Cardinals have done a pretty good job of delivering the game. To your point, that a lot of the local restaurants here don't subscribe to Cardinals TV, which I don't get. But anyway, it is what it is. And maybe they'll get on the stick afterwards. But and the Blues situation, I don't fully comprehend because I just haven't been around.
1: If I'm a Cardinal or a Blues fan in St. Louis, why not have it on regular television? If I'm a Cardinal fan who lives in Phoenix, for instance, and I want to watch the Cardinals, I'm gladly going to pay that $25 to watch the Blues game
0: from MLB TV
1: or from Prime to watch the Blues game. But if I'm Mike Kelly and I chose to go down the street and have dinner that night and I was going to eat at the bar and the game's not on, it just stinks. And I think it is affecting because I look around the restaurant and there's just young people, et cetera, and they're being entertained by other things, not the sporting event that you and I were forced to consume, which made us the passionate fans we are.
0: Yeah, the teams have to have a revenue driver with their broadcast, right? So you can't just put it on channel whatever and take the ad revenue out of it. That's insufficient revenue for what they run. They have to have a way for people to
1: rock
0: pay
1: a hard place
0: to see. It's a tough spot to be in.
1: Well, hopefully they will figure it out. We're going to figure it out because we're going to talk some football this hour. When we come back, we're going to reflect on the American labor movement and specifically organized labor in St. Louis. 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
17: 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We

0: Welcome back, everybody. You're listening to the DGS on Camo X. It's Hancock and Kelly sitting in on this beautiful Labor Day. Hopefully you're out enjoying your day off, maybe doing a little barbecuing or catching up on some of the honey-do lists around the house. Growing up a Kelly, John, I know you know this. My father was the head of the St. Louis AFL-CIO for almost 40 years.
1: Big deal. Bob Kelly.
0: He was. And my sculpting of labor came from being around him. In fact, his license plates was AFL-CIO.
1: That's right.
0: And I miss him greatly, particularly on days like today. We used to have the Labor Day parade for a number of reasons. That no longer exists. But the best day for the AFL-CIO was the day it was formed. Since the day it was formed, it's been getting smaller and smaller. Mm. And earlier in the show, we talked about the fact that the labor movement of workers in the United States represent just about 6% belong to a union. In the 1980s, that was closer to 15%, a little north of 15%. Although public opinion polls, including presently on both sides of the aisle now, has organized labor polling at about 79-75% here in the United States.
1: That's remarkable.
0: You have not only Democratic candidates who've always kind of been had a relationship with organized labor, but even the President of the United States, Donald Trump, and other Republicans who are out courting union votes and union households. You would think at a time where they had such great popularity, we'd have more union density, but that's not the case.
1: Well, and you know, the history of folks banding together, workers banding together to support themselves against the ownership class is not new in this country. And much like the United States of America, I think, can be credited with starting a middle class that really has been the strength of this country. The United States of America is also a global leader in terms of workers' general rights. And the first recorded strike on American soil was before we were even a country. It occurred in 1768 in the New York Journeyman Tailors.
0: Garment workers.
1: They protested a wage reduction, and that really was the first worker uprising that we know of. Shortly after the Constitution was ratified, the Federal Society of Journeymen Cordwainers.
0: Cordwainers?
1: Cordwainers was formed in Philadelphia. That was the first sustained trade union organization in 1764. Then you get to post-Civil War era, and you've got the National Labor Union, who in 1866, right after the Civil War, they called for an eight-hour workday. Mm-hmm. Well, that wouldn't come for some time, but that was the first example of seeing something like that. And then the Knights of, this was an incredible group, the Knights of Labor, Knights with a K, they rose, they had over 700,000 members all across the country, and then and that was in the 1880s, and they had internal discord, and eventually they destroyed themselves, did the Knights of Labor, and that gave way to what we now know as the American Federation of Labor, and that was started by
0: Samuel Gompers.
1: Yes.
0: And here's an interesting fact. When you hear Pipe Fitters Local 562.
1: Yeah.
0: United Food and Commercial Workers Local 655. What was your musicians union?
1: Local 2-197.
0: So that was actually two different unions. Hmm. That was Local 2-197 was its own local. 197, they were merged. Local 2 was the second musicians union formed in the United States.
1: Wow.
0: The first one I would imagine probably New York City. 197 was the African American Union.
1: Huh.
0: And so they later wind up joining.
1: Yeah, right.
0: St. Louis has several local ones. IBEW Local 1.
1: Yeah.
0: Bricklayers Local 1. There's some more of local ones around here. They're escaping me right now. And those were the first unions to be associated.
1: So
0: the history of the IBEW, the International Brotherhood of Electrical Workers, is right here. They even have a museum here in St. Louis that you can go and visit.
1: Where is it?
0: It's down here.

0: South City somewhere. I don't remember the exact address. But anyway, that's how unions have their numbers. So when you see them and you think, you know, IBEW Local 14, that was the 14th electrical union to be formed. And Missouri and St. Louis in particular has an extremely large share of local ones because of our size. And painters, I think there's a local two. Most of the unions obviously started on the East Coast, New York, Boston. But so there's a lot of real high, low numbers, if you will, a lot of low numbers from the St. Louis area.
1: And unionization, I guess, really spread with industrialization. And obviously, by the time you get into the 1900s, you're seeing, and was labor more of a concentrated in large cities as opposed to regions?
0: Urban areas. And obviously the trades started. You had the AFL, which is the American Federation of Labor. Those are going to be your, building trades guys. And then the CIO, the Congress, a guy named John Lewis started that. And as the Congress of Industrial Organizations, those are the folks who worked in factories, etc. And they later would come to merge under the AFL-CIO. They've been getting smaller since the day they were formed. Their impact seems to get larger and larger.
1: And when did the whole service unions, like, you know, people that work, that's fairly recent.
0: I think so, right? John. I'm not that historically astute on that, but I think that's more of a 1950s, post-World War II movement that arises. And in a lot of states, particularly on the West Coast, that's a huge union, the SEIU, the AFSCME, the folks who work inside of government.
1: Yeah, the government unions are fairly new as well, I think.
0: Right. And, but they're the strongest. We've talked about them today. My dad would tell me all the time, the strongest union on the planet, stronger than anything that exists in Europe, is the Major League Baseball Players Association.
1: Yeah, right. Yeah.
0: And it typically is folks like that who have a small group with a very highly valuable skill set that others can't deal with, that aren't able to get into
1: because
0: they don't have that skill set.
1: And they're irreplaceable. So when you become irreplaceable, that's a pretty good place to be in the economy.
0: But I got to tell you right now, John, you hear the advertisements right here for mounioncareers.com. There is a lot of really good opportunity, particularly in the building and construction trades. We're seeing less and less men and women who are saying out of high school, hey, maybe I don't need to go get a house payment by going to college
1: for four
0: to get
1: years.
0: A degree in literature when I can go work at as an electrician and the next thing you know, be making a couple $100,000 working in these data centers.
1: Yep. I mean, that certainly is a trend that's happening, although I would argue for the merits of a good liberal arts education, because you get exposed to a breadth of information. You can articulate and talk about just about anything. And you get an appreciation and knowledge of history. All of those things are not insignificant in living a life well lived.
0: And all of the unions out there, as you go through their journeyman processes, you can get college credit for that.
1: Nice.
0: And so a lot of these folks walk into and get a degree at UMSL or at other universities, and they've already got a lot of those skills. But hey, speaking of unions out there, there's a big, powerful one that's about to start its practice here in the next week.
1: That's the National Football League. We'll be joined by our NFL insider after the news right here on the DGS on Camo X.
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1: 87 glorious degrees in downtown St. Louis. That's the high for the day. The temperature will fall back the rest of the evening. For a low of 65, we'll go up to 87 tomorrow with potential for rain on Wednesday. Enjoy your Labor Day and this finally relief in the weather.
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0: of February gave way to the lion-lamb dichotomy that is March. After April's showers and May's flowers, summer produced a seething, scorching heat that sent grown men clamoring for indoor air. But finally, the outdoor air will once again be filled with bombs, slants, and flea flickers as we embark on yet another season of the National Football League.
1: Hey, hey! And joining us now on the DGS is our NFL insider. He's none other than John Hancock Jr. Hello, John.
2: Hey, Michael. Gentlemen, how are we doing?
1: I missed those intros of you, brother.
2: I did as well. It's good to be back, and we got the season starting here in just a couple days.
0: Well, yeah. What's going to happen?
1: Yeah, who's going to win?
2: So, look, I'm pretty confident in who I think is going to be hoisting the Lombardi come this winter. And it's a team that I have never seen do anything. Both of you are quite familiar with seeing this team win championships and compete at the highest level. And I think

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1: I think it's going to be a very, a lot of parity in the league. I don't think there's going to be a runaway team. The Chiefs era is, passed. And I think the league is wide open.
2: Well, there you go. So compare for me that, because Philadelphia is known for having a very good defense. Is Dallas's defense as reconstructed on par with the Eagles team?
1: It can't hold a candle to the Eagles defense as constructed, but they don't need it to. They don't need it to. This is a team that can go out and score 30 points a week. They can get 40 when they need to in a shootout. If they can just have a defense that's competent to not lose them games, they're going to be dangerous and they're going to have a chance.
2: Yeah, and they've got the best kicker in the league too, and that's not insignificant.
1: Correct.
3: Well, not having a team in St. Louis anymore, we have to kind of talk about some of our sister cities around us. You mentioned the Kansas City Chiefs and their dynasty they had for a while. Last year, well-documented, Patrick Mahomes hurt, pulls that Achilles. He comes back this year. Why do you think that the Chiefs are out of the conversation for competing for a championship?
1: So I don't know if they're out of the conversation completely. I mean, I have them as the last team out of the playoffs, still with a winning record. Certainly, I could see them, getting in there. But you mentioned Mahomes' injury. There's a narrative out there that injury changed the season. He got hurt in week 15. It was already over. The writing was on the wall. It's not like that injury changed everything. They were in the thick of it. You could argue that Daniel Jones' injury to the with the Colts last year was more devastating than Mahomes to the Chiefs, because the Chiefs were already out of it. The Colts were 8-2. Daniel Jones gets hurt and they lose the last seven to be the first team in NFL history to start 8-2 and finish with a losing record.
2: So Wednesday night, we've got a rematch of the last Super Bowl. The NFL's been pretty good about setting that up to start each season. The Patriots and the Seahawks, either one of these teams for you in the mix for the final two this year?
1: So I've got another take for you on this one. I'll start with the less controversial. I think the Seahawks are going to be fighting with the Rams all year to win the NFC West, and I expect them to still be very good, and they'll definitely be in the hunt and in the thick of it. The New England Patriots, on the other hand, I have as missing the playoffs altogether.
2: Whoa. Based on what? Because May looks like the real deal at quarterback.
1: They had, and this is not an exaggeration, the easiest schedule in modern NFL history last year. That's not going to be the case this year with a first-place schedule. They're going to be able to beat up on the Jets and the Dolphins, probably go 4-0 against those two in the division. But they have a much, much tougher schedule this year. There's a lot of distractions with Mike Vrabel this offseason, the head coach. And I expect them to take a step back. They were on the right side of an easy schedule last year. They're on the wrong side this year, and it's going to be tough for them to get back.
3: Lots of conversation in the second city. Off-season talk about Chicago. They're going to move out of downtown. They're going out to the suburbs. Going to go to Indiana here soon. But how about the second city, the Baby Bears? Don't they have a team that they're starting to put it together now?
1: We call them the Gary Bears these days. Moving across the border to Indiana. But the Bears have the misfortune of playing in the deepest division in football in the NFC North with the Lions, who missed the playoffs last year. The Lions, the Packers, very well balanced. And the Vikings, who are always competitive if they can figure out the quarterback situation, they'll be dangerous. I think the Bears make the playoffs. It's the second full year with Ben Johnson as the head coach there. Caleb Williams had ice in his veins. They had an incredible amount of fourth quarter comebacks last year. They had that classic playoff game against the Packers. I think the Bears will make the playoffs, but it's not a guarantee because you got six games against the Packers, Vikings, and Lions. That's tough, and that's going to take a toll. There's going to be a good team in that division who doesn't get in.
2: Another Great Lake-based team, the Cleveland Browns, have been wholly disappointing for year after year after year. I'm looking at this team. I know they've got the quarterback issue, but the defense there is it's elite in the NFL. Might this be the year that we see the Browns break through?

0: I'd be shocked if the Browns get more than 5 wins this year. The defense isn't bad, but they did get rid of Myles Garrett to the Rams. And losing him, there are only a handful of guys in the history of the league who can impact and wreck a game plan like he can. So despite the overall defense being solid and well-rounded, you lose a Myles Garrett type, you're going to take a step back. And, you know, I don't know if they're playing Shador Sanders. I don't know if they're going to play Deshaun Watson. It's a mess. It's a disaster. You know, I think it's going to be another mistake on the lake this whole season.
1: Well, we will find out, I suppose. You know, this team is mentioned as a Super Bowl contender every year for the last 5 years. The franchise has never won the big game. I'm talking about the Buffalo Bills. Is their window closing? Is it closed, or do they still have one legitimate shot left?
0: So it hasn't closed. As long as you have Josh Allen, a quarterback, and he's healthy, they're going to be a contender. They got rid of Sean McDermott, head coach last year, you know, a little bit of it was a surprising decision considering he always had them in good shape in the regular season. Couldn't get it done in the playoffs. We'll see if that really does have an impact. Joe Brady coming in first year, internal hire. That's a move because I think that signals the team thinks that Allen's in the Bills window is closing. So that's certainly where their head's at. But I don't think it's closed. I don't think this is it for Allen and the Bills, but they are, you know, 2-3 years away from looking back at a completely wasted opportunity.
2: A couple of famous players' careers are on the clock, one might say. This is probably their last season. Who do you think has the best season as an old-timer, Travis Kelce or Aaron Rodgers?
0: Well, Travis Kelce, in my humble opinion, is going to be going through divorce proceedings already this season.
2: Oh, Lord.
0: So I think he's going to be distracted. I mean, his head's not in it. I think it's irresponsible for him to go out there. Aaron Rodgers, though, he's back with Mike McCarthy, this old coach when they were both in Green Bay. I know this is a bad opinion, but I feel that Aaron Rodgers might be able to find some magic with McCarthy and the Steelers this year. So I put my money on Aaron Rodgers, surprising a few people.
1: Well, that would be something, quite a story if that were to happen. I know nobody in this town likes to talk about the owner of the Anaheim Angels of Los Angeles. but he's also the owner of the Los Angeles Rams. And the Los Angeles Rams, according to my humble opinion, are, I think,
2: best team.
1: I think they could very well be the best team in football.
0: Yeah, I mean, they have the best roster. Myles Garrett, we mentioned. Aaron Donald coming out of retirement, going back there.
1: What's that going to look like, Aaron Donald, do you think?
0: We'll see. I mean, it's been a couple years. Generally doesn't work out well when folks come out of retirement. So we'll see. But he's not going to have to be the focal point with Garrett there. So I think he wants to just see what it's like to play as just a guy when the other team's not double-teaming you the entire time and scheming around you. They're focusing on someone else. That's why I think he's considering it. But the Rams definitely have the best roster. Matt Stafford, even, you know, he's up there in age, but he's still without a doubt a top 5 quarterback in the league. I'm not going to fault you if you want to say he's number one. They're the Vegas favorite to win. You know, we don't want to see it, but unfortunately, I think they're going to be a force to be reckoned with.
1: Yeah, and of course, you got to see if Nakua's got his head screwed on straight, because he had a season last year that was just unbelievable. That guy. Yeah. Any sleeper team in the NFL? Is there some team that nobody's talking about that you think may be a shocker this year?
0: So I think that I mentioned them earlier, but the Indianapolis Colts, they were 8-2 with Daniel Jones. He has not practiced or played any in the preseason, but looks like he is going to start week 1. That's a team I could see being a lot better than people think and sneaking into the playoffs.
1: Yeah, I like Indianapolis, and they've got a good team. The Arizona Cardinals. It just seems like a hapless, woeful friend. They did make the one World Series. They lost to the Steelers back in, I think, 2009. But this team has just been bad, bad, bad. They've got Marvin Harrison Jr., number one pick, who just hasn't materialized yet. They've lost Kyler Murray. What do you see for that team? Are they going to be the dregs of the NFL again?
0: I think it's likely. I'm pretty sure they have the lowest win total over-under from Vegas in the league. They're looking at Jacoby Brissett as the quarterback, and Jacoby Brissett, he is a great backup,

0: you're in trouble if he's starting games. You mentioned Murray's gone. I think it's going to be pretty tough, tough for the Cardinals. They do have Jeremiah Love, the running back out of Notre Dame. I think he's from St. Louis too. So he should be exciting to watch. And you know, if he can be a Saquon Barkley, Derrick Henry type, they might be able to surprise some people, just run the rock.
1: Well, this is always exciting when the season starts because it means regular contact with the NFL insider. But we know that you're not a one-sport kind of guy, and you are a passionate St. Louis Cardinal fan. You've had a chance to digest almost 90% of this season, this rebuilding season for the Cardinals. Any insights or thoughts you want to offer to the avid listeners of the insider?
0: So I think it's been a fine season. Coming in, I wasn't wanting us or looking for us to compete for the playoffs. I just wanted it to be a fun season. And I think it's certainly qualified as that. We have a solid young core with Weatherhole, Torreira, Burleson, Walker. Some of the new guys that have just been called up recently. I was actually at the game in Wrigley when Baez hit the 3 home runs. That was an awesome experience.
2: Nice.
0: I hope he can keep it going, keep it together. I think there's good reason to be optimistic with the St. Louis Cardinals. I'm a little bit concerned about pitching long term, but the offense I think we'll have in a good spot.
2: There you have it, folks. Our NFL insider with a slight commentary on the St. Louis Cardinals. John Hancock from Chicago, Illinois. Michael Kelly and I will be back to wrap up hour number 3 on the DGS right here on Camo X.
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5: Welcome back to the DGS. It's Hancock and Kelly. You know these guys.
6: Yeah.
5: They put some time in, man.
6: Oh, the DGS?
5: Heck yeah.
6: Oh, that's a lot.
5: Four hours is a lot. Is a commitment.
6: Yeah, but they're very good at what they do, and they enjoy one another, and they enjoy all of you out there that spend the time listening and chiming in on the text line or on the YouTube stream and the wherever else you can find the DGS.
5: And it's also nice to get to experience the spoils they get. I mean, it's not often you get to speak with Bernie Mikolas. I've been listening to Bernie my whole life.
6: Yeah.
5: And reading him my whole life.
6: He came to town to cover the football Cardinals originally.
5: Is that right?
6: In the 1980s. And it was an interesting ball club to follow, the St. Louis Cardinal football team. They had that little spurt with Don Coryell in the 1970s where they were perhaps the most exciting team in the NFL and never won a playoff game while they were here, but they had some phenomenal playoff games. Oh yeah, no, they won the. You know, they were in a division with the Dallas Cowboys and the Washington Redskins, both very good teams in the 1970s, and the Cardinals won that division at least once. They had the league's leading rusher one year, Jim Otis. He's still alive and kicking, living in St. Louis. Fullback who rushed for 1,076 yards. Yeah, that's something you wouldn't see in today's football.
5: Yeah, no doubt about it. Some of those household names, right? Jim Hart, the quarterback.
6: Yeah.
5: Dan Dierdorf.
6: Dierdorf,
5: that whole. Emma, one of my favorite names ever in all of sports.
6: Kick returner, yeah. He went to the Citadal in South Carolina. And
5: O.J. Anderson?
6: Yep, O.J. Anderson went on to win the Super Bowl with the New York Giants. And a really great guy, by the way. We had a backfield that year of O.J., so we had O.J. Anderson and Theotis Brown. Otis Anderson, Theotis Brown, and Jim Otis in the same backfield.
5: That's John Hancock, the historian. I'm Michael Kelly. Stick around one more hour of the DGS right here on your Labor Day.
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3: At 4 o'clock, downtown at the Arch, we've got sunshine. It's 87 degrees. The feels like is 90. A developing story. Federal investigators are now on the scene of that Amazon Prime Air Boeing 767 that crashed off the end of a runway while landing in Miami on Sunday.
4: NTSB investigators are beginning to talk to those involved, document the scene, and collect evidence. NTSB Chair Jennifer Homendy says a Boeing 767 struck two vehicles, a van with seven people inside and a Toyota Corolla, which was on the other side of the airport perimeter fence. The aircraft traveled nearly a quarter of a mile beyond the end of the runway.
5: In total, it was about 1,300 feet past the paved surface.
4: Homendy says her teams have collected the cockpit voice and data recorders and will begin analyzing them as they try to understand what unfolded. Alex Stone, EBC News.
3: Not the first time, but Saturday night's street takeover at Gravois and Morgan Ford in front of Bevo Mill was exceptionally alarming. The alderwoman for that area, Ann Schweitzer, talked with KMOX's Maria Kina.
6: And compounding the chaos, it took St. Louis police over an hour to respond.
7: Yeah, they tell me basically the same thing they're telling anybody else that's showing up on their social media, you know, that they're trying to figure out who was involved, and they're working hard, and they have a zero tolerance policy for it as well. And, you know, they're telling me about what the other calls were at the time and how many people they had, and, you know, sharing the same kind of things with me that they share with everybody else.
6: But there does not seem to be a clear solution on how to stop these takeovers. Police were inundated with calls from reckless driving to having paramedics being held at gunpoint around Grand and Magnolia. One police officer seriously injured while responding to an aid call by the paramedics. A vehicle did not stop for the police car and slammed into it at Chodwin Jefferson. Maria Aquina, KMOX News.
3: Arguments over which map will be reflected in the ballots Missouri voters get in November are now in two federal courts.
8: Chuck Hatfield is the attorney representing the group People Not Politicians. He's seeking to intervene in the lawsuit against Hoskins filed by Rick Bratton and Bob Onder, Republican candidates for the 5th and 3rd District respectively. He says Hoskins does not intend to defend this case.
9: He disagrees with the Missouri Supreme Court's ruling, and rather than following that ruling in the Missouri Constitution, he would prefer not to, and that's exactly what the plaintiffs asked for.
8: Hatfield also rejects the new September 19th deadline raised by Secretary Hoskins Friday, arguing state law mandates the ballots cannot be changed after Tuesday. Sean Malone, KMOX News.
3: Major League Baseball is making it clear that umpires should not police how players wear their caps. You've likely heard about the dust-up at Friday's Rockies-Cardinals game, where veteran umpire Doug Eddings ordered Cardinals rookie Hansel Rincon to straighten his cap. Manager Oliver Marmol about it with Cardinals TV after the game.
10: I took issues with it. And then the pitch violation while I'm out there having a discussion, that's also stupid in my opinion. So there's a lot of moving parts to that one. At the end of the day, I thought they handled it poorly, and I'd like an explanation at some point.
3: The Athletic reports MLB officials told Eddings that his mid-game admonishment went too far. Their intervention led Eddings to personally apologize to the rookie. From the Spas and More business desk, more than 6,000 first-time college students are getting used to the campus life at the University of Missouri this fall. MUD Deputy Spokesman Travis Zimfer says the keys to keeping Mizzou's 90% retention rate is encouraging new students to get involved.
11: Whether that's student organizations and clubs, or whether it's through our rec center with intramural sports. So building that social component is really important.
3: Missouri Net's reporting Mizzou's preliminary fall enrollment is 31,650, up 250 people from last fall.
12: Happy Labor Day, everybody. Sunshine in control on this Monday afternoon. And compared to the heat we've been experiencing, temperatures are okay. Upper 80s to near 90, 91 degrees. Tonight, clear skies, beautiful evening coming up, especially once the sun gets down. Boy, the days are certainly getting shorter. 69 for the overnight low. Tuesday, sunny. Okay in the morning, but it's a hot, humid afternoon. 99 degrees, 76 Tuesday night. That feels kind of icky. Then Wednesday, sunny, hot, humid, maybe a spot afternoon thunderstorm on Wednesday near 100 degrees. Here comes another cool front. It's a little bit stronger during the day on Thursday. From the Saliga Heating and Cooling Weather Center, I'm meteorologist Dave Murray on 104.1 FM. KMOX.
3: We've got sunshine and 87, feels like 90, downtown at the Arch. I'm Michael Calhoun, KMOX News.
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13: Oh, that's a hip happening little tune right there.
14: Got the little ball spinning up there in the ceiling.
13: Woo! That very nice. Reminds me of your days back in the
14: 70s, man, at Gabriel's right there in Northwest Plaza. Got my silk shirt on. White pants, white coat.
13: That would have been Northwest Plaza when it was originally an outdoor mall.
14: Yeah, well, it was not in the plot. Gabriel's was right there on Lindbergh in like a strip mall right next to Northwest Plaza, if memory serves.
13: All right, I got a couple of things that have really annoyed me this past week. And
14: that never happens.
13: Thought I would bring it up to you on this Labor Day before we all go home and do some queuing, maybe sit down and watch a ball game tonight. Is that what you're going to do?
14: The doctor is in. No, I'm going to be preparing. I'm back in the classroom tomorrow at 8 a.m.
13: Oh, that's right.
14: So I've got to get my PowerPoint finished for my lecture tomorrow.
13: That's right. I forgot. Yeah, you had started back up as a professor. You took the first week off, gave the kids the first week off so that you
14: could head to Disney. First class, and then on Thursday, the 27th of August, and I told them there's no class next week. They liked that. But there is a quiz tomorrow, and simple quiz in my estimation. I think even you, Kelly, would be able to pass this quiz.
13: Mm.
14: And
13: do any of them get extra credit for listening to the program?
14: So one of the assignments, interestingly enough, while I was away, was listening to our podcast about governing the new nation.
13: Oh, okay.
14: There'll be a question from that podcast on the quiz tomorrow. Dealing with something profound that our guest Brad Young had to say about the drafting of the Constitution.
13: And let's refresh everybody's memory. If they want to listen to our podcast, they can go to anywhere you can get podcasts.
14: Yeah, America Revisited.
13: With Hancock.
14: I don't like to talk, Michael, but it is worth the investment of time.
13: Yes.
14: You will learn something in each episode.
13: All right. Two things that bothered me this week outside of the weather. I was really angry at the heat. I mean, it was just stupid heat. You didn't have to live through it. You were down there in Disney World, everything was magical. Probably standing in line with little misters on you, paying about $18 for about 6 ounces of lemonade, I'm sure.
14: Yeah, something like that.
13: Yeah, and then maybe a little plushie to hold in the middle of the 100-degree weather.
14: We looked at the night I lost my credit card. We looked at the plushies
13: That seems to happen every time you're with me.
14: We looked at the little plushies and we almost bought a little plushie, but we realized that Tula was making out like a gangster with all the stuff. And then poor little Nico, he's 18 months old, you know.
13: Yeah.
14: But he did get a stuffed choo-choo.
13: Well, it's interesting you used the word gangster because I'm going to talk about two people that I think are gangsters.
14: Ooh, all right.
13: Number one. Our president, it's long documented how I feel about him, but this ridiculousness of renaming the lake over the weekend, Lake Ontario, which, by the way, really has nothing to do with Canada. They have a province named Ontario in the same way we have, you know, a state named Missouri. It's just, I don't know, it's all so silly. And, you know, he spent the weekend apparently on his phone reposting things where he says he's going to rename New Mexico to New America. Now, of course, I don't think he can do that, but I didn't think he could rename the Gulf of Mexico, and I don't think he really has. I guess we just are play-acting for the next 2.5 years while he's president. We're going to pretend like it's called the Gulf of America and not the Gulf of Mexico, and then when we get an adult back in there, we'll go back to normal.
14: He's renamed the Defense Department to its former name, the Department of War, and he's renamed the John F. Kennedy Center for the Performing Arts to the Donald J. Trump and John F. Kennedy Center for the Performing Arts. I guess the court struck that down. And now I think the president is talking potentially about demolishing that building.
13: Yeah. Well, He's we're almost done with him. I know we still got 3 years left.
14: Two. A little over two.
13: But I do see that someone will run and they will say, I am going to tear all of this stuff down, including the ballroom. People are going to say, Republicans, isn't this a horrible waste of money? And they're suddenly going to be concerned about cost, etc. But I truly think, John, that it will be helpful and will be a discriminator to the positive side for anyone who chooses to run on that platform of I'm going to write this ridiculous psychosis we've been in for the last couple of years.
14: Well, my concern looking forward, and I'm not particularly sanguine about Donald Trump, particularly the second version of Donald Trump. But my concern is that we're entering a very reactionary phase in American politics. And I think it's entirely possible that the reaction to Donald Trump will be a gross overreaction. And that's not healthy for the country either. And I do have concerns that a Democrat who's going to capitalize on, you know, tearing down the ballroom, you know, whatever. I think that's going to be more difficult to do than anything else because they're building that.
13: Just do it.
14: They're building that underground bunker there.
13: Right.
14: In addition, that does have national security significance.
13: So he says.
14: Well, I mean, it does.
13: I mean, it does. And by the way, I'm sure the part of the White Wing, West Wing or the East Wing that he tore down had national security significance as well. I mean, it's just so crazy, this Rubicon we've crossed.
14: And it has been crossed.
13: Yeah, of a president. And that's the part that, you know, I bring it up all the time with you. And I know, you know, you're kind of in a weird spot on this. But what happens when President AOC decides to put her name on the dollar bill?
14: Right.
13: Yeah, everybody going to be cool with that? Everybody to say, get over it and drink these conservative tears and all the nonsense that we have. So that's one gangster I'm upset with.
14: Yep, I get it.
13: Ready for the next one?
14: Yes.
13: They're ruining ESPN.
14: What?
13: They're ruining it. I'm telling you, this Pat McAfee has taken over ESPN, John. And I can't, one, it just isn't my cup of tea. They're now going to inject him into golf.
14: He's kind of loud, right?
13: Right. He's got a... And
14: what was he, a punter or something?
13: A punter for the Indianapolis Colts during Peyton Manning's time there.
14: Yeah.
13: He wound up going on to becoming a podcaster. He's involved in that. Then he got into College Game Day. Now they're injecting him into the NFL and the PGA. They've done away with so many of the great broadcasters on ESPN because of budget cuts.
14: Right.
13: Yet they're spending $60, $70 million a year on Pat McAfee and another one that I can't stand, Stephen A. Smith.
14: Yeah.
13: And what ESPN has done to sport is turned it into these two individuals. And I don't know. It's made me want to turn it off. I don't want to watch it. And I'm so sick of this man being involved in every aspect of my sport. Like, okay, fine. If he's the college sports guy, have him on college football.
14: Right.
13: But why are we putting him into golf now? Why are we putting him into the NFL? Why are we putting him into... It's just... Have you seen him? Are you okay with this guy?
14: I'm aware of him. I'm not actually viewed that. You know, I'm not... These sports talk shows, and there's a dime a dozen of them now.
13: Mm-hmm.
14: And you know, a lot of them have controversial figures on them. The two guys who fight all the time, who is that?
13: Kornheiser.
14: Yeah. And... You know, but clearly there's a market for it, and clearly, consumers want to eat that stuff up. It's part of the reason why we elect the people we do to public office, I suppose, that people enjoy that sort of entertainment.
13: I guess.
14: And it's not my cup of tea, and I'd much rather see...
13: Joe Buck.
14: Yeah.
13: Or come in, just do some noble work.
14: What we do here.
13: Right.
14: With, you know, with Ronji and Matt Pauley and Bernie Miklos and Tom Ackerman and Kevin Wheeler. I mean, we've got... you know, earlier today we had Nate Gatter on. Very good. Very talented. Joe Pott is on, does a lot of pre and post game shows. I mean, I like consuming my sports information from level knowledgeable heads who are going to educate me about the games that they are reporting on and are going to inform me about statistics and advanced level things that I don't have the time in my day to focus on. That's what I enjoy. But these loudmouth, whatever, bombasts just don't do it for me.
13: And it seems to be more and more pervasive. I mean, you got the Joe Rogan thing who, you know, was a podcaster and then he's a UFC fighter. And
14: yeah.
13: Now I guess he's a political commentator. Pat McAfee, who's gone from being a punter, now he's going to do commenting on golf. They're going to ruin golf.
14: I mean, can you imagine a punter?
13: No.
14: But, yeah.
13: No, which, by the way, is there a better job to get in the NFL than to be a punter?
14: You rarely get tackled.
13: Right.
14: And
13: do you have to show up and practice every day like everybody else?
14: Well, yeah, you got to kick.
13: Okay. I would imagine you lift weights and you kick the ball, but it's not like you got to run lines and, you know, go out there and sweat it out with everybody, do you?
14: No. I mean, it's not. Now, some of these punters have got some real talent. The Rams had a punter here named Johnny Hecker,
13: mm-hmm.
14: who threw a couple three touchdown passes, I think, in his career as a punter. Very effective on those gadget plays.
13: All right. Would you rather be an NFL punter or a backup Major League Baseball catcher, like a bullpen catcher?
14: Oh, so not even on the team, just a bullpen catcher.
13: Are they not on the team, the bullpen catcher?
14: Well, they're not on the roster.
13: They're not on the roster, no. So
14: you're talking about backup
13: catcher. I'm talking about backup league minimum, which is what, almost $1 million?
14: Yeah, yeah.
13: Would you rather do that, or would you rather be a football player? Football players only got to play 18 games.
14: I wouldn't want to be a catcher, because, yeah. I mean, people that go into catching, I take my hat off to them. But I mean, what a brutal job that is! You got a guy throwing.
13: Could squat down right now. If you had to.
14: I could squat down.
13: Yeah.
14: Yes, Michael. And I can touch it. I can touch the net in basketball.
13: No, I understand, but I don't think I could do a whole game when getting down there and catching a baseball.
14: It'd be tough. My dad was a left-handed catcher. That's something you never see.
13: Wow.
14: Yeah.
13: Can you name any famous left-handed catchers?
14: No.
13: Not a one, huh?
14: Can't think of one of them. No, no.
13: Wow, I bet there is one.
14: Oh, there has to be. I wonder if Mo Berg was a left-handed catcher.
13: Mo Berg?
14: Yeah, he was Yogi Berra's backup for the New York Yankees in the 50s, and he was also a CIA operative.
13: You're kidding.
14: No.
13: Really?
14: So he would go on these CIA missions during the season. He'd be gone for a couple of weeks. They'd call up somebody from the minor leagues.
13: And what did they say? He was sick?
14: Yeah, he's got family leave or whatever. And he was a CIA operative.
13: How come I not know this story?
14: Well, buddy, because...
13: That they made a movie of this man's life?
14: They've written a book about it, and they may have made a movie. I don't know. But yeah, Mo Berg, you could look it up.
13: Wow.
14: Yeah.
13: How tall was Yogi Berra?
14: 5'7", maybe? Yeah,
13: short guy.
14: Yeah.
13: This guy that is the catcher for the Kansas City Royals.
14: Yeah.
13: Salvador
14: Perez?
13: Tall dude. Call me.
14: He's big. I mean, everything
13: down there and catches.
14: Everything about him is
13: hard
14: big.
13: That's got to be.
14: Yeah.
13: I would think as a small guy, it's easy to get down there low.
14: Yeah. Salvi Perez, I think, is probably a Hall of Fame catcher.
13: Well, if he's, you think he's a Hall of Fame? Well, then for sure, Yadier Molina.
14: Yeah. Without Yadier Molina.
13: You often hear people say, oh, Yadier Molina, you could make a case that he may not make it. And it's like, are you kidding me?
14: Because they're only focusing on the offense. And then now, with all of the metrics that we have in baseball, which didn't have when Johnny Bench or Yogi Berra or Bill Dickey were catching. Now you've got all these metrics about pitch framing, jump speed, how fast you jump to get the ball out, and release time, and all of that stuff. And if you look at all of that advanced metrics, Yadier Molina is elite, if not the greatest defensive catcher. And then just calling a game and knowing the game. Inside and out, knowing how to work batters, knowing how to get the best out of his pitching staff. I mean, there's a lot that goes into being a big league catcher, and Yadier Molina is in the upper echelons in baseball history as a catcher. So, yeah, he's in the Hall of Fame.
13: Good. Does it hurt him that he played in St. Louis? Like, if he was a New York Yankee, would there even be the debate?
14: No, because there've been some very, very good Yankee catchers that have not made the Hall. I'm thinking of Jorge Posada, who had a great career, was there. Thurman Munson, he died young, but he didn't make the Hall of Fame either. Yadi's numbers speak for themselves. He essentially stopped the running game in St. Louis. When Yadi was catching, nobody was trying to steal bases. And when they stupidly decided to do so, he threw them out or he picked them off. And you won't find a bigger fan of Yadier Molina than me.
13: I do believe that the Albert Pujols Yadier Molina red jacket game is coming up. This coming Saturday evening.
14: Yeah, the Hall of Fame ceremony, that'll be a dandy.
13: That'll sell out.
14: Oh, yeah, I hope so. I certainly hope so. That should be a dandy. But before you walk, you've got to crawl, Michael.
13: Mm-hmm.
14: And our next guest is going to tell us all about that. It's our own Sean Malone, and that's next right here on KMOX.
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0: Repertory Theater of St. Louis opens its 60th season this month with Little Women, running September 9th through 27th. 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
13: Welcome back to the DGS. I'm Michael Kelly. That guy right there is John Hancock. And who just walked in studio other than one of those news guys that's just constantly delivering here at KMOX?
14: Sean Malone. He's in on Labor Day working hard. And Sean, thanks for joining us here for just a minute. You had a major life event happen, what 2 days ago?
1: Yeah, and yesterday, in fact.
14: Yesterday.
1: And I missed it. So about 10 minutes after I left my house to go join my buddies for our fantasy football league draft, I get a text from my wife with a video attachment, and the text says, "Watch this right now."
14: But you're driving.
1: I'm driving. So I knew I couldn't.
13: A little extra.
1: Now, for some context, my daughter has been very close to crawling for the first time for about a week. It's been one of those, it's happening any day now.
14: Rolls over on the tummy, kind of pushes up.
1: She was doing that for a while. Like she was on her hands and knees, rocking back and forth, like ready to go, where it's like, if once you just figure out, you pull those legs forward, you're gone.
14: You're gone.
1: So we knew we were close. And so the moment I got that text message, I couldn't watch the video yet. But my first thought was, are you kidding me? I just left 10 minutes ago. I left a little later than I planned because you were close in your efforts to crawling.
14: She was trying to find you.
1: I missed it.
14: She was trying to get to you.
1: She was trying to get to the cell phone that was recording the video for me. That's what she saw. And we try our best to keep screen time away. She gets the most of it on my Apple Watch when I'm changing her.
14: Yeah.
1: But, you know, she still notices the phones and the screen. So she saw that film. My wife was trying to film her crawling to her with an object. And she saw the phone and then started to turn. And my wife was like, well, that works too. Go get it. And then, lo and behold, she crawled for the first time. So I missed that.
13: Cute.
1: I missed that in person. But I was there in person for her rolling over for the first time. My wife was already at work. I was there home with her. And so I got that moment. My wife got the crawling for the first time moment. So we've each got our own moment that we've had for the first time.
14: Well, walking is next. And so we're what? How many months into this?
1: A little more than life? 7 months now.
14: 7 months in. So 5 months, 6 months, 7 months, somewhere in there. Mm-hmm. You'll get those first steps. And,
1: yep.
14: Well, and once they start crawling, there's no turning back.
13: Get your hands on everything, right?
14: Yeah, there's no turning back.
1: We have like a little mat that she would play on in the morning in the bathroom where we get ready in the morning. Because usually my wife leaves for work first, so she'll do a feeding, and then it's me being single dad for the rest of the morning to keep an eye on Georgiana. And sometimes I'm not finished in the shower while my wife is getting ready, so we'd put her down on the mat in the bathroom. And that's the conversation we had the other day.
14: Yeah.
1: Now that she's crawling, we hadn't really thought about it, but she's off today at least. But tomorrow, where are we going to put her the next time we have that crossover where, okay, I'm not out of the shower yet, where I can actually be in the same room and ready to grab her?
14: I can help
1: anything.
14: I can help.
1: We have a pack and play that she sleeps in upstairs now because she's too big for the bassinet. The crib doesn't really fit in our bedroom. She's not old enough to be in the nursery, so we're just going to have to
14: When you were a kid, did you have a turtle?
1: A turtle?
14: Yeah.
1: Like a pet turtle?
14: Yeah. Did you ever have a pet turtle?
1: Oh, no.
14: Well, the turtle, you know, you got a box there, and it's got the, you know, the things come up there. Uh-huh. The turtle can crawl right up to the edge of the box but never get out. That's what you needed. You need to treat her like a turtle.
1: I mean, that's what we're going to basically be doing at the pack and play. Like any kind of pet, we'll just be putting her in that endangered jail, essentially.
13: The amount of stuff you have to start traveling with now
1: already.
13: I mean, you already got a satchel, but now you're going to have a pack and play and something.
1: Just like leaving, I'm the one who takes her to and from daycare, and it's hilarious to see me coming out of the door at the beginning of the day. I had to take her for a pediatric appointment a few weeks ago as well before work, and then drop her off at daycare afterwards. Oh. So I'm leaving with my laptop bag, which with radio, we're out a lot. I carry a lot in my laptop bag. I call it to, and this is a reference you guys would understand. Most people my generation don't, but I call it my Felix the Cat magic bag of tricks. Yeah. I've got everything I would ever need in there. So that thing is big and heavy. Then I have her diaper bag in case, you know, or not in case, because I know I'm going to need to change her at some point.
14: Right. I've got in the diaper bag, you got diapers in there, you got wipes in there, you got ointment in there.
1: And similarly, I have like a diaper bag that I want to just have everything I would ever need in there and not have to take things in and out based on if I might need it that day. So that thing is huge as well. I've got this like little drink carrier case that I put all her bottles for daycare in. I've got my lunchbox. I've got my coffee for the morning. Yeah. And then I've got her. And then I've got her in her baby carrier as well. So I'm just like, you know, both shoulders have something on each of them. I've got things strung up my arms, coffee in hand, her in my other hand, and the baby carrier. I'm just
14: how about that? How about the car seats these days?
1: We've got a really this guy would blow your mind. The car seat that we have, it's a high-end Evenflo one, and it was way out of our budget, except Labor Day last year, actually. We saw it on sale for Target. It's normally like an $800
14: set. Oh, these things are titanium tanks. I mean, it's unbelievable.
1: Well, just wait. We saw it on sale for like $300-something, which was within our range. Now, this also comes with like the toddler stroller and bassinet attachment for when they're younger and everything, too. So it's more than just like the baby seat till they're 30 pounds in the car. But this thing has the handlebar lights up with LED lights and has a noise machine built into it. And this is it's a neat feature, but it's almost a sign of the times. It connects to my phone over Bluetooth. When we clip her into it, the clip connects to my phone. And if I walk more than 15 feet away, my phone announces child in car.
13: Wow.
1: And that's to prevent you from accidentally leaving your child alone in the car, which as a sad reality happens these days.
14: Does.
1: Now, fun story. Georgiana's born at the hospital. After a few days, we're good to go. We're being released. We're leaving. So my wife, the nurse, Georgiana are in the lobby. I'm going downstairs to get the truck and pull it around out front because 7 months ago it was January, freezing cold when she was born.
14: Yeah, that's right.
1: So I'm not going to make them wait outside or come downstairs into the cold garage for me. So anyway, I get in the elevator. Elevator doors close. I'm going down with a couple other people in the elevator, and I get outside of 15 feet of the baby carrier.
14: Oh, no.
1: And so in this elevator with a bunch of other people, as we're going to cars, my phone announces child in car. And everyone for a split second must have just thought this moron dad, he's probably playing it real cool right now, but he probably just left his child in the car. It's 4 degrees outside right now.
14: Next year.
1: And so I told everyone, I'm like, the child is not in the car. The child is in the lobby with its mother. I'm going to get the car and bring it to them. So it was, I had a good laugh in the elevator about it, but for about 0.7 seconds there, I looked like a really bad, really irresponsible dad.
14: Well, there's always next year for the Father of the Year Award. That's Sean Malone. He brings us the news, and today he brought us really, really good news. Sean, thanks so much for joining us. We'll be back right after this on the DGS.
3: 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We've got sunshine. It's 87 degrees. It feels like 90 downtown at the Arch at 432. There's a swell of support for labor unions.
4: Jeremy Alhaj, executive director and founder of the Missouri Workers Center, says the latest Gallup polling shows widespread support for organized labor.
5: Over 70% of Americans have a favorable opinion of unions. That's better than, frankly, Congress, the presidency, or even the media.
4: But he points out that does not translate into union membership.
5: Only 5.9% of private sector workers actually have a union and are represented on their job.
4: Alhaj says the cost of living is pushing workers to fight for better pay. That's led to recent efforts by food service and warehousing employees to unionize. Megan Lynch, KMOX News.
3: Illinois hospitals could lose billions of dollars in the coming years because of changes to federal Medicaid policy. Here's Rachel Pearson.
6: A new analysis by the nonprofit health policy research group KFF estimates Illinois could lose about $4 billion in federal funding as new limits on certain Medicaid payments begin to take effect in 2028. The Illinois Health and Hospital Association warns rural and safety net hospitals could be especially hard hit, potentially forcing some facilities to cut staff or services. The changes were included in the federal budget law passed by Congress last year.
3: Peter and Paul Community Services is seeking additional funding to help expand their reach. CEO Anthony D'Agostino.
7: So we're providing the housing, we're providing the shelter, we're providing the services that wrap around to make sure people get the income, the health care they need, to make sure they're stable and become long-term sustainable.
3: He says the needs of the community are multifaceted. They're working to expand their capacity to expand their reach.
7: We moved from 60 beds in a shelter to 100. We moved from having about 100 apartments slash single room occupancy units to now having close to 250 to 300.
3: Many people rely on smartwatches to measure everything from sleep patterns to heart rate and activity, but how accurate is that data? Here's Amanda Forrester.
8: According to a study from the University of Michigan, many of the numbers are estimates rather than direct measurements. Researchers say that because of that, some of the information is more accurate. Sensors measure changes in blood flow in the wrist and track movement and location, which is then used to create the number the user sees. They say key takeaways include step counters and resting heart rate being fairly accurate, but overall, all the data is most helpful to look for changes in the user over time.
3: From the Saliga Heating and Cooling Weather Desk, for tonight, a clear sky and a low 69 degrees. For tomorrow, okay in the early morning, then sunny, hot, and increasing humidity to a high of 99 degrees. For Wednesday, 99. For Thursday, 84. Right now, it's 87. Feels like 90 downtown at the Arch. I'm Michael Calhoun, KMOX News.
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0: joy is the work. 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The sacred, yes. 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
3: You know, coming back from Kansas City this morning,
4: yes.
3: One of the things that's frustrating about this time of year is that there's lots of construction. But let me just tell you, they're making some really good progress out on Highway 70. It's about to be three lanes going each way.
4: Yeah, that's going to be so nice.
3: I'd say they're about halfway done, John.
4: Yeah.
3: They're working hard at the interchanges here at 4064.
4: Yeah.
3: And Highway 70.
4: Same thing. Is that still kind of torn up?
3: Totally.
4: Yeah.
3: But it's going to be great when it's done. The couple of places that they've gotten it to three lanes each way, it's pretty spectacular. And it was a much-needed improvement for Missouri.
4: Oh, yeah. And, you know, not just for our convenience, but the amount of commerce that traverses the state on Highway 70. It's got to be great for the trucking industry and getting all those goods and services where they need to go. So, yeah, kudos to Governor Parson and Governor Kehoe.
3: There you go.
4: For taking the leadership on that very important
3: expansion. All the truckers paying $6 a gallon for diesel, buddy.
4: Yeah, gas is
3: ridiculous.
4: Gets
3: the kudos? Who kudos for that?
4: Well, that would be the war in Iran.
3: Oh, okay. Uh-huh.
4: Yeah. Yeah, which was supposed to last a couple of weeks. Remember that?
3: It was just it's going to be a nice little infraction.
4: You know, I know we don't have a lot of time here, but I don't see a way out of this thing in Iran. I mean, we could just pull out and declare victory, I suppose, but that will not have accomplished anything.
3: Yeah.
4: And if you truly want to put an end to any prospect of a nuclear program in that country, there's no way to do that without sending U.S. service members on the ground into the country, a country of 94 million people. And, you know, there's just not a stomach for that in the country. And there's certainly, I don't think, a stomach for it in the military. And I don't think there's a stomach for it in the White House. So what we're doing hanging around there and leaving all of our assets in that proximate to, we all know now that Iran still has destructive weapons. They still have drones. They still are firing them. They've done great damage to a lot of our bases in the region.
3: Yeah, and it was the start of another conflict in the midst of one we were going to solve on day one.
4: Well, there you have it.
3: Lots of conflict.
4: Hey, I'm really excited. I missed a lot of baseball last week while I was in Disney World, but we're going to have the regular visit on the DGS with our own Bernie Miklas, and he's going to join us to talk a little Cardinal baseball, talk about that umpire situation that happened Friday night as well. That's Michael Kelly, and I'm John Hancock, and we'll see you just around the corner right here on the Voice of St. Louis, KMOX.
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5: And joining us now on the DGS, hosted by Hancock and Kelly, is none other than Bernie. How are you, brother?
6: Oh, man, I'm good. You know, I was asked if I would, because it's a Labor Day, I was asked, hey, can you still do Glover, Monday, Hancock and Kelly want you? And I'm like, done. I'm there.
5: Well, we appreciate it. I wonder, they say that movie stars all want to be rock stars. Trust me when I tell you that all political guys want to be sports commentators. You don't have the political bug, do you, as a sports guy?
6: Well, it's a long story. I used to. I don't know how to put this. I think you guys would totally get it. As tempted as I might be to weigh in on some national affairs, let's say, I kind of made a pact with myself, that it's like, listen, man, sports has got to be a safe space.
5: Yep.
6: I just won't do it. And that applies to no matter, how people have their views politically, either side. I want all sides to feel they can come talk with me. They can subscribe to my Substack. They can leave comments. We can talk on X. I just want to keep that a politics free zone. And I understand politics are important, but man, I'll put it this way, and I don't want to name names because that wouldn't be cool to the politicians. But man, I get emails from, there's a senator in each party that has through the years has emailed me quite a bit. There's all kinds of congressmen locally, but even Cardinals fans who are from other states, from both parties.
5: Yep.
6: And I want to have a good relation, a pleasant sports talk type of relationship with them. So I've been really good about let's just call it separation of
5: church and state.
6: Church and state. There you go.
5: Done, Bernie. Well, you do a fabulous job at it. And doesn't matter what side of the aisle you're on, everybody loves Bernie. Although it doesn't seem like Doug Eddings is having a time where people are holding their tongue on him. What's your take on that whole situation and Major League Baseball's action or inaction on the subject?
6: Well, I think it was just awful because here you have a kid, first day in the majors, first game in the majors. You can imagine how excited he is. It's a day, it's kind of day that, all kids that want to be a Major League player dream of. So his big day has arrived. And so he wears his hat a little cocked to the side, which, by the way, is nothing new. You know who used to do that? There's photos all over the place. Babe Ruth used to do that. That's one example.
7: That's right.
6: Seriously, there are just so many people that have done it. So here's a kid, and he's got his hat cocked. And again, I don't know why that would bother anybody. By all indications, he's a great kid. Not that that should matter one way or the other, but I'm just saying this is not some like jerk, if you will. And so not only does Eddings disrupt this kid, but he does it when the kid's facing his second batter and he's like two pitches in. Like, why would you, if you're going to do something stupid like that, why would you intervene and completely disrupt this kid when he's trying to pitch and he's trying to get outs and he's got a 2-0 count on a number two hitter and start this brouhaha? Listen, I wrote the other day, and I mean this sincerely, I have been such good friends with so many umpires, and I think by and large, they all have a good heart, and they're all trying to do the right thing. They're trying to do a good job, right? They want to do a good job. But there's always been bad apples in that group. And this guy's a really bad apple. And I think what happened afterwards is even worse. I mean, first of all, just the pitch clock violation.
5: Yeah, that was ridiculous.
6: You know, also, you know, also the call at the plate, you know, clearly Eddings was ticked off. You know, remember he did, like I was joking or something I wrote when he announced that replay review, the call is confirmed. And he's like, call is confirmed. Yeah. And I'm like, why is a guy doing a Ric Flair act?
5: Yeah.
6: because he was trying to stick it to the Cardinals, right? He wanted to let them know he wasn't happy with them. And then the play at the plate, which he totally blew, clearly the runner was out. You know, Bernal got the tag on the hand. I hate to even say this, but I have to seriously question what the motive was there.
5: You have to.
6: Yeah, I mean, I can't assume that the man at that moment had integrity.
5: Well, look, he's clearly got anger management issues.
6: Yeah.
5: Not much different than, you know, ever so rarely you get a bad apple police officer who's got anger issues. They take it out on the public. And this guy, and this isn't his first run-in with Ollie Marmol or certainly the rest of baseball. I mean, this is a real systemic problem with Doug Eddings.
6: Right. Yeah, and he had a particularly bad history with the Atlanta Braves that went on for a long, long, long time, and he pulled some stunts with the Tigers, and I'm just trying to think of all the teams. There's about six or seven teams where, if you go through his history, which I did, he's had these ridiculous scenes that he seemed to create or at least exacerbate. And I don't get it. And, you know, can I just add a footnote to this? Ken Rosenthal had something very interesting in The Athletic today. You know, Major League Baseball, first of all, let Eddings know that what he did was inappropriate. And it was he was out of bounds. But here's the worst part. Eddings, when he talked to Derek Gould and one of the writers from Colorado after the game the other night, he told them, you know, yeah.

0: the first batter mentioned, is he allowed to wear his hat like that? And so everyone thought it was Hunter Goodman, who was a leadoff hitter. Now, Hunter Goodman, the next day, he called the media over and said, listen, I just want to clear the record on this. I never said anything. Unequivocally, that's false. I never said anything about a hat. And a Rockies official told Ken Rosenthal that they did a lot of checking and they wanted to be sure. And one of the Rockies officials said, no one in that lineup said a word to the umpire about that kid's cap. No one said a word. So we're left with another conclusion. On top of everything else, he lied. Doug Eddings lied about it.
1: He's just a bad dude.
0: Why hasn't he been suspended?
1: That's a great question. Well,
2: and why are we only hearing, via sources that there was a conversation? Does Major League Baseball or the commissioner maybe put something out, or is that just an absolute no-no?
0: No, I think if MLB wants to investigate, they'll investigate and they'll issue their own findings, but I don't know that they want to investigate because I think they know what some of the dirt is and they want to sweep it under the rug and they assume everyone will forget about it. But I think the Rockies did the right thing. And listen, for them to get the word out, I mean, the person who told Ken Rosenthal that, and I have a great idea who it was. I mean, he's got to protect himself a little bit because I don't want to think that they want to start naming names about, who's behind the report. But I trust the information because I trust Rosenthal and I trust who I believe that official was, because that's what we were all suspecting anyway. After Hunter Goodman made a big deal out of denying that he said a word to anyone. And the other thing is that, the Cardinals did that show of support for Rincon cocking their hats. The Rockies did too. Rockies did too in their dugout.
1: I tell you, not to be lost in this is the fact that these baseball players stick together. The Baseball Players Union is the strongest union in any professional sport, in my opinion. And when you have a show like that, where you got both sides indicating mutual support for one another, that probably doesn't bode well for peace before the start of next season, does it?
0: Well, the solidarity, like you just said, the solidarity is I can't say it's unbreakable because nothing's unbreakable, but it's impressive because they really do stick together. And I thought in this case, I thought it was extraordinary that the team on the other side, the competitor, the team that's trying to beat you, that they felt what happened to that young kid in his first major league game was unconscionable, and they wanted to make a statement on that themselves. They wanted to join the Cardinals in that. I thought it was a great show of unity, and I'm not surprised all the Cardinals wanted to do it because this is a really unique team. That is a true brotherhood. These guys are tight. These guys have something going that I haven't seen a Cardinals team have in a long time in terms of, like, how those players work together and they have each other's back.
1: Yeah, it's pretty special.
0: It's an awesome thing. It really is.
2: Bernie Mikolas, happy Labor Day to you, man. Love your work. Can't wait to read the next Substack.
0: Well, it was great to be with you guys. I missed it. I've always enjoyed it when you guys are kind enough to invite me to be with you. Thank you very much.
1: Thank you.
2: He's the best. And we'll be back right here on the DGS on KMOX.
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4: Hyundai is making a big move for the U.S. hybrid market. The South Korean automaker announced that it's going to introduce 58 models in North America by 2030, including 10 hybrids, which Hyundai expects will account for half of its sales by 2030. Hyundai says its hybrid sales in the U.S. climbed 67% in the first half of 2026. Hybrid sales in the U.S. rose 36% in 2025. I'm Jason Brooks.
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2: At 5 o'clock, downtown at the Arch, we've got sunshine. It's 87 degrees, and the feels like right now is 90. Troubling sounds in front of the Bevo Mills Saturday as hundreds of young people took over the streets at Gravois and Morgan Ford before setting a Kia on fire in the middle of the street. They first smashed it up.
12: And adding to the mayhem, St. Louis police did not respond for over an hour. SLMPD posted on social media over the weekend, they need more officers.
13: This isn't the first time it's happened in that area. It happened back on 314 Day, too. Is there any indication
14: that one was a massive one, I think, that moved around a bunch and just was there as well.
13: They seem to favor certain areas where the district might be saying or the captain might say, hey, we need to put some patrols out there this evening knowing it's a holiday.
14: Yeah, they do. They do pay attention to those sorts of things as far as what they tell me and have the mobile sky cameras, the sky cops up those different intersections. They pop them around at different places where they show up. I think this one, there hadn't been a street takeover in a while.
13: Alderwoman Ann Schweitzer says MoDOT is supposed to make safety improvements. Maria Aquina, KMOX News.
2: After having lost the case about Missouri's congressional maps at the state Supreme Court, Secretary of State Denny Hoskins is suggesting there could be a new deadline to finalize the ballot.
15: On Friday, Secretary of State Denny Hoskins claimed the real deadline to finalize the ballots is not Tuesday, but possibly 11 days later, the 19th, based on federal law. I asked Chuck Hatfield, the attorney representing People Not Politicians, about the new deadline floated by Hoskins.
16: I don't understand what the secretary's doing or what he thinks the deadlines are. Under Missouri law, no court can order changes to the ballot after Tuesday.
15: Hatfield is also defending against Hoskins in his appeal to the U.S. Supreme Court and seeking to intervene in the lawsuit against Hoskins brought by two Republican congressional candidates, arguing Hoskins won't defend the suit. Sean Malone, KMOX News.
17: ABC News, I'm Chuck Sievertson. Federal safety investigators have arrived in Miami to look into yesterday's deadly Amazon cargo plane crash at Miami International Airport. At least five people are dead and five others injured.
18: I would describe it in one word of devastating.
17: National Transportation Safety Board Chief Jennifer Homedy.
18: We'll have to interview the crew. We'll have to interview others. We're going to want to talk to crew members of flights that may have landed prior to this flight.
17: The plane overshot a runway while landing and crashed into a van and a car. The NTSB says the victims were limited to the two vehicles. Granted an earlier parole board hearing, the Menendez brothers, imprisoned in California for the 1989 killings of their parents. Their parole hearing's been moved up from 2028 to this coming March of 27. The U.S. and Iran each promises that their retaliation attacks now will not be in proportion, but more severe. This is ABC News.
19: Food service workers, warehousing employees, and gig drivers hoping to join the ranks of union members this Labor Day.
20: Jeremy Alhaj, executive director and founder of the Missouri Workers Center, joined Total Information AM on KMOX on Labor Day to talk about the issues that are driving employees to try and unionize.
21: You know, wages that don't keep up with the cost of living, dangerous conditions that lead to injury rates that are astronomical. Amazon, for example, has twice the industry rate of any other warehouse you could work at. They also have work rules that are making it, that are squeezing them and forcing them to work harder for less money.
20: When asked about concerns that unionizing drives up costs for businesses and their customers, Alhaj counters by saying union membership has fallen in recent decades, but the cost of living has continued to rise. Megan Lynch, KMOX News.
19: Major League Baseball reportedly told veteran umpire Doug Eddings to apologize after he forced a Cardinals rookie to straighten his cap.
22: What was up with you and Doug Eddings?
23: Some words exchanged there. Quite honestly, I thought it was pretty embarrassing on his end.
19: That was Chip Carey with the question on Cardinals TV to manager Ollie Marmol after Friday night's incident. Turns out Eddings has apparently since apologized to reliever Hansel Rincon. The Athletic reports the league contacted Eddings to tell him the mid-game admonishment went too far. There is no MLB rule dictating how a cap should be worn. From the Spas and More business desk, the HBO series DTF St. Louis is pulling in multiple awards ahead of the primetime Emmy broadcast. The murder mystery set in a fictional town in St. Louis County picked up 6 wins at Sunday's Creative Arts Emmys, sweeping the directing, writing, and editing categories. Actors David Harbour and Linda Cardellini also secured supporting acting trophies for their roles.
24: Hey, whoa, wow.
25: Wow what?
24: Wow, let's let me order, okay?
25: I was just gonna hustle up your thing, your breeze.
24: Yeah, well, maybe that's not what I want today, so let's let me decide, okay?
25: Yeah.
24: All right, I would like to have the go-getter, yeah.
19: The series remains in the running for Outstanding Limited Series, which will be announced on September 14th.
26: Our evening weather looks pretty good as we close out the long holiday weekend. Clear sky, 68 for the overnight low. It's bearable as far as the humidity is concerned, but it's coming back. Tuesday, sunny, it's hot, it's humid for the afternoon. The morning's going to be okay, but let's get it up to about 99 on Tuesday afternoon. Tuesday night, partly cloudy and humid, 76. Wednesday, partly sunny, hot and humid, a couple of spot afternoon storms, 99. An increase in shower and thunderstorm activity Wednesday night into Thursday. From the Saliga Heating and Cooling Weather Center, I'm meteorologist Dave Murray on 104.1 FM, KMOX.
19: Downtown at the Arch, we've got sunshine now. It's 87. The feels like is 89. I'm Michael Calhoun, KMOX News.
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11: 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St. Louis's number one heart hospital.
1: All right, here we go. A Labor Day edition of the Redbird Rush Hour here on KMOX alongside of Bernie Miklas. I'm Matt Pauly. Great to have you with us today. Essentially, this begins our Cardinals day as we are going to be running you right into Cardinals pregame, which is going to begin tonight at 6:15. So welcome in to the program, Bernie. Always great to be able to see you and work with you, especially on this holiday Monday after an eventful weekend for the St. Louis Cardinals.
0: Yeah, I mean, the Cardinals, continue to just score tons of run on the road. And, you know, it took that in these first two series on the road, L.A. and Colorado, but they won both. And they're taking on a Giants team now out in San Francisco and a Giants team that has had a terrible year, but certainly shouldn't be underestimated. So it would be great for the Cardinals if they could just win 2 out of 3 out there, because that, I mean, you win all 3 legs of a 3-city road trip, and I don't care who you're playing. That's a heck of an accomplishment for a team that's, you know, trying to fight for a winning season and other things.
1: Yeah, absolutely. And I mentioned the eventfulness of this weekend. We had
3: the Doug Eddings stuff. We have Cooper Jerpy coming out and looking awesome. The two wins they take from the Rockies, they win both of them in come-from-behind fashion. It's a team that, at the very least, they continue to be entertaining. And I do hope by at this point in the year where, yeah, they're still in the running for a playoff spot, but it also continues to be pretty unlikely that they are going to be a playoff club this year, that people are starting to – people are appreciative, I guess, would be the best way of saying it, that this is a team that has provided really entertaining baseball all season long.
0: You know, Matt, absolutely. And then I want to add something to it. You know, maybe some people were holding out because maybe they weren't buying into this idea that Chaim Bloom and all the people he brought in are, you know, transforming the player development system and that the future is going to look the future is something that the Cardinals are excited about. And this is a rebuilding season and all that. But I thought if you look at both of these series, you could see the future on display. Can I read you a stat? Do you mind?
3: Yeah. I love okay. your stats.
0: All right. You had five players in the Cardinals lineup in these two series that were age 25 or younger. And You know what those guys did, what these guys did as a group in those two series? They had a 372 batting average, 417 on base percentage, 637 slug, 1.054 OPS with, I think, 9 home runs, bunch of RBIs, bunch of doubles. I mean, I was talking to some friends. I was just like, well, if you want to see what's to come, take a look at Baez and Bernal and Sejasi, and well, Jordan Walker's part of that young group. And I mean, if someone really is a Cardinals fan, I don't know why they wouldn't be at least a little fired up by what they saw or what they've been seeing from Baez. You know, since he came up on August the 15th, do you know this dude is 10th in the major leagues in slugging percentage and tied for 5th in home runs?
3: Yeah, I mean, it's remarkable.
0: And Bernal looks like he's been catching in the major leagues for like 7-8 years. You don't even think he's a rookie, but he's that composed, he's that confident, he's that good.
3: I can't, and I'm not trying to be dismissive of any young Cardinal who has made their debut in recent history. And you're the better one to talk about this than me, Bernie, because sometimes mm-hmm. I feel like you can remember history better than I can. But I can't remember a year where as many guys made their big league debuts who were pretty clearly and obviously a huge part of the club's future. When you think about Baez, when you think about even Weatherholt at the beginning of the season, Quinn Matthews, Jerpy just getting her, Bernal. I mean, it's just a ton of guys who you really view are going to be part of this future group that's probably going to win a whole lot of ball games.
0: Yeah.
3: You get like one or two of those guys sometimes. Like, this is a lot of a quarter of the roster right now are those type of guys.
0: Yeah, you know, and I would put Gastelum, the reliever, on yeah. there. I'm thinking Cade Winquist looks like a keeper. You know, you can just keep adding names. Here's why. I did a little research today, and I only went back as far as 2014 because I ran out of time doing research. The Cardinals this year have had 16 rookies make their major league debut, 16 guys, and they, although Nathan Church is a rookie, but he made his debut last year. But even if it's 15 guys, that's the most the Cardinals have had in a season, like rookies coming to the big leagues, being yeah. on the roster since at least 2014. And I suspect it goes back even deeper than that.
3: That's a lot. I have that. Yeah, let me hold on. This is going to be fantastic radio here, but I feel like I may have that for let's see. So Bernal made, what day was it? Friday that Bernal made his debut. Mm-hmm. I'll find it. I'll bring it up.
0: The first game of the Dodgers series.
3: Yeah, I'll get it. Once we get to the next commercial break, because I've got.
0: It's a little tricky because some guys technically are rookies, but they came up late last season for a little bit. But I'm talking about 16 rookies on this team. Yeah. I mean, that's the bottom line. And that's the most they've had in a long, long, long, long time.
3: It is.

0: remarkable for sure. And I want to get into the jerpy thing. I'm going to say something to you sure. that I've said multiple times. So people listening have maybe heard this if they listen to the station a lot. There was a lot of clamoring about Jerpy getting brought up sooner than now to join the starting rotation. And I always push back on that because I thought that this was a guy who's giving you 3-4 innings at Memphis. I don't want to see him have the pressure of being in the starting rotation where you'd like a little bit of length from him. Plus, you've got the scenario where Kyle Leahy isn't giving you length. So then there's 2 out of your 5 spots that are just 3-4 inning guys. I didn't love the idea of him being brought up and not really being on a schedule after he's been on a schedule coming off an injury. So I didn't really know what it would look like to get Jerpy here this year, and it makes sense. And this is where all credit goes to the Cardinals, Bernie, because yeah. I love the idea of him coming in, piggybacking with Leahy like they wanted to actually do with Quinn Matthews before the Dobbins injury. So putting him in that role, he can stay on a schedule. You can stretch him out a little bit just organically as the year goes along because he's going to come in and he'll go as long as he possibly can. If you can go get 7 innings out of Leahy and Jerpy, that's good. Like I think this is perfect. I think this is absolutely yeah. perfect the way this seems to be working out with Jerpy.
1: Yeah, I'm with you, and frankly, I've been a little puzzled by there's been you know some stuff written and said about this, and I'm talking about people that I really respect, and I don't understand this thing. It was like, well, they were being overly cautious with Jerpy. What? The dude missed nearly 15 months. He had a couple minor elbow procedures, then he had Tommy John surgery. He missed like 14 and a half months. They were bringing him back slowly and conservatively because, I don't know, maybe they don't want to blow the arm out again. Yeah. You know, they're like easing him in. So why in the world would anybody want to, like, in effect, throw him into the bullpen where he's getting up and down, you know, pitching 3 times a week? Why would you do that? Heim Bloom explained it very, very well with Kevin Wheeler yesterday on Sports on a Sunday Morning. He said this is what they had in mind. Like they saw they envisioned the Leahy and Jerpy piggyback situation because they want to be careful with Jerpy, and they should be. I mean, just because a guy is, quote, healthy, when he's missed all that time, you just don't, like, treat him as if he's some, you know, Ryan Stanek type dude, okay? You got to handle him with care to a point. And I know a segment of the audience, again, wants it to be 1968. I get all that, but it's not, baseball's different now. I am happy that they were careful with Hurt Jerpy because you saw what he's capable of doing. I want to see more of that. I don't need him to pitch 7 innings. I don't need him to make 3 or 4 relief appearances in a week. Just yeah. calm down. I mean, if they take good care of him, he'll be a big part of next year's team. Without any kind of setbacks.
0: Yeah, I agree. And it what we saw from him yesterday, I mean, for that to be the second longest appearance for a guy to have no base runners allowed, only to Max Scherzer, who in his debut had 4 1/3, that just shows you a little something. He's going to have bad days. He yeah. has had controls, sure. Control issues at time, and right. you just look at that delivery and you completely understand why. Bernie, if he's just going to be a little bit out of whack on any given day, it can go poorly. So sure. his biggest thing is going to be the ability to repeat a pitch, the ability to keep his mechanics in check, the ability just to be always on top of that. But right. I think we did see yesterday that when he does all those things, it's a really uncomfortable at bat. He's got the funky delivery. He's dropping all the way down on that sidearm, so it's tough to pick anything up on him. There's a lot of reasons to be excited.
1: You know, and I didn't compute the stats yesterday, but listen, I looked at his sweeper numbers in Memphis, right? And I was laughing out loud because they were so preposterous. I mean, AAA hitters couldn't hit it. I mean, he gave up like 1 hit. Like 16 at bats that ended with him throwing a sweeper with a bunch of strikeouts. I mean, and obviously no one got a hit on the sweeper yesterday because he didn't allow a hit. And so for him to do that, not only to do that the first time out, 4 innings, no hits, no runs, no walks, 6 strikeouts. He also did it at Coors Field. Right?
0: Yeah.
1: That was about as good as it. Well, it is. You couldn't do any better than that.
0: I love the so many notes coming out yesterday on him. He was the first Cardinals pitcher since Michael McGreevy to win in his debut. First Cardinals relief pitcher since Nick Greenwood in 2014 to win in their debut. First Cardinals reliever since John Costello to do it on the road. That was in 1988. And the first Cardinals pitcher to do so against the Rockies. So, I mean, he did some things yesterday that are definitely, definitely in the record book.
1: Yeah, no doubt about it. And I, people have been asking me on my Substack, you know, because I always invite questions. That's like anytime, you know, anybody can pop in and ask me a question. A lot of questions about, well, what do you see Cooper Jerpy's role being next season? And all I can say is that I believe, you know, if everything goes well, the rest of the way here, he'll have a chance to earn a rotation spot, but you can't really proclaim anything more than that at this point, but I'm sure he'll be given a chance to make his bid on a rotation spot. Cause again, I don't think they want to use him as a short reliever. I could be wrong, but as I read the situation now, I don't think they want that, in part because at least for a while, the history of the elbow and not wanting to put that at risk when, if you used him as a starter, you know, it would be less taxing or less risky.
0: That's Bernie Miklas. I'm Matt Pauly. It's the Redbird Rush Hour here on this Labor Day. Bernie, can you tell us about our friends over at Saliga?
1: Absolutely. It's 100 years in business. It's the same family, the Saliga family. My friend Dan Saliga is the fourth generation owner operator of this great family business, and they've been taking care of generations of St. Louisans. They've been taking care of us for nearly two decades here at the Miklas home. And I feel that I really have the credibility to speak on them because we were calling Saliga long before I ever started talking about Saliga on the radio. But I am proud to talk about them on the radio because I know firsthand just how great they are. 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It's not just that, and that's a big deal. 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
5: Back at it is the Redbird Rush Hour on KMOX. My name is Matt Pauly. Bernie Miklas is here. Glad to be with you on a Monday, a Labor Day. We're going to take you right into Cardinals baseball as our coverage of the Cardinals and the Giants will begin just after the 6 o'clock news. Bernie, the Doug Eddings story continues to be one that is talked about across Major League Baseball. I appreciate the Ken Rosenthal report indicating that Major League Baseball actually did step in and tell Doug Eddings, hey, you went too far. He evidently had some type of apology to Hansel Rincon. I hate the fact that he didn't even put the effort in to make sure that Rincon understood everything he was saying, because he just caught him as he was walking to the bullpen, and Rincon, who English is not his first language, acknowledged that he didn't totally understand everything that was being said. But an apology and at least a feeling from Major League Baseball that what happened on Friday night is wrong, that's better than what we get sometimes from baseball.
6: You know, I would like to believe in that there's some goodness in Doug Eddings, but I can't help but believe strongly that he apologized only because, A, Major League Baseball got all over him for his conduct, and, B, he also probably had people in his life who told him that from coast to coast he was getting blasted by everybody. Mm-hmm. I mean, there's a few holdouts because they don't want to see people wear their hats a certain way, and they start throwing out stereotypes and all that ugly stuff. So yeah, those people love that, but they don't count, because the people who are decent in terms of understanding a kid in his first major league game, the second batter he's facing, he's got a 2-0 count, and then you decide at that time you're going to disrupt him in the entire game by telling him, you know, to straighten out his hat. He's not going to do this on my field. I mean, this God umpire complex, he got roasted from coast to coast. Even the Rockies roasted him, and the Rockies wore their hats sideways when they came out in the dugout Saturday night. And then you have a thing to branch off on what Rosenthal reported. He said a Colorado Rockies official told him vehemently he didn't want to have his name attached to it, but I know who it is. He's an honorable person. That no Rockies hitter at any time in that game Friday, when Rincon was in there, told Eddings made a comment about the hat. They said not one guy on this team who took an at bat that night, no one said a word to Doug Eddings about that. So if we are to believe that, then on top of everything else, we could conclude that he's probably was lying about the whole thing.
5: Yeah, I think that's right? Fair. And you wouldn't, the Rockies didn't have to insert themselves into this controversy, right? If there's no reason, there's nothing for them to gain by publicly saying, hey, this isn't the way it went down. So for Warren Schaefer, their manager, who I get, he played for the Colorado Springs Sky Sox when I was the broadcaster, one of the broadcasters for the Sky Sox. So I enjoy Warren Schaefer being their manager. Now, for Warren Schaefer to go out and have a word with Doug Eddings, and for the players in the clubhouse to be as adamant as they were, there's no reason not to believe what's coming out right. of that Colorado right. clubhouse.
6: No, I mean, and it's just amazing. You know, you're a kid from the DR, and your dream is to be a major league pitcher, and you put in your time, and the big day comes, and instead of it being the day exactly what you dreamed of being, it was something entirely different. Now, critics will say, well, he didn't pitch very well. No, we all know that, okay? And we're not blaming Doug Eddings for the pitching performance. But to have, you know, your childhood dream that's finally come to fruition, and to have an umpire just make a mockery of the game and a mockery of any kind of decorum, and to basically step and jump all over this kid's moment. Reprehensible conduct. Absolutely reprehensible.
5: Yeah, I want to continue this conversation a little bit. We'll take a break now. We've got the 5:30 news with Michael in just a moment. And when we come back, I want to take a bigger look at this, about what it says about Major League Baseball, what they should be doing in this situation, and why this continues, why things like this are able to continue to happen. That's going to come up in just a moment. This is the Redbird Rush Hour. Alongside of Bernie Miklas, I'm Matt Pauley on KMOX.
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14: At 5:30, we've got sunshine. It's 87 degrees downtown at the Arch. It feels like it's 90. 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Between local mail issues and the Trump administration attempting to make drastic last-minute changes to mail-in voting, do you trust your local post office with your ballot this November?
15: You know what? That's a good question.
16: Reaction from Congressman Wesley Bell when that question was posed to him.
15: There are real concerns with respect to delivery, particularly as it pertains to making certain that your voice is heard in an election.
16: Bell says he is unaware of any significant issues related to mail-in ballots locally in St. Louis, but promised to keep an eye on how things are handled during the election and hold management accountable. Sean Malone, KMOX News.
14: Fall enrollment at the University of Missouri is up to 31,650. That's an increase of 250 students over last fall. MU spokesman Travis Zimfer says some first-time college students may need some time to figure out what they want to study.
17: When students apply to Mizzou, they do select a major or an intended major that kind of helps with things like the assignment of their advisor or tracking degree progress, things that kind of help the advising office make sure that they're doing everything they need to do to get their degree. But changing the major is something, again, that the advising office can help facilitate.
14: Mizzou's reporting over 6,000 first-time college students on campus this fall, as well as 1,200 transfers. Illinois hospitals are warning that upcoming Medicaid changes could put more financial pressure on facilities already struggling to stay afloat. Rachel Pearson has those details.
18: The Illinois Health and Hospital Association says rural and safety net hospitals could be especially vulnerable as the new federal funding restrictions take effect. An analysis by the nonprofit health policy research organization KFF estimates Illinois could lose roughly $4 billion in federal Medicaid funding, with changes beginning in 2028. Hospital leaders say less funding could eventually mean fewer services or staff at some facilities. The restrictions are part of the federal budget law approved by Congress last year.
14: From the Saliga Heating and Cooling Weather Desk for tonight, clear sky, low 69 degrees. For tomorrow, okay in the early morning, but then heat and humidity comes back, high of 99 degrees. Tuesday night, 76. Wednesday, 99 with some spot afternoon storms. It leads us to Thursday and a high of 84. Right now, downtown at the Arch, it's 87. Feels like 90. I'm Michael Calhoun, KMOX News.
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5: That's Bernie Miklas. I'm Matt Pauly. This is the Redbird Rush Hour on KMOX as we take you up until Cardinals baseball tonight. They are opening up a series against the San Francisco Giants. I always get worried, Bernie, when stories like the Doug Eddings stories out there, because it's just been talked about so much. I'm always someone who likes to move on to the next story, so I don't want to spend too much time on it. That being said, this is our first Monday since everything

went down. And I thought Ken Rosenthal made a pretty solid point. I saw him talk about this on his fair territory thing that he does with the foul territory folks. There's a lot of really great stories going on right now in Major League Baseball. There's pennant races. There's individual performances that are pretty special. If I can understand Major League Baseball, the last thing that they want is the largest story in the sport being something like what happened on Friday night and the residual effect.

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1: There's been about 7 or 8 bad apples that give a bad name to all of them, which is terribly unfair. But one of the reasons why that happens is because, I know there's got to be stronger unions somewhere in the United States of America, but the Major League Baseball Umpire Union, incredibly powerful. And what amazes me, and keep in mind that during my life, I've been a member of 3 different unions, so I'm hardly anti-union. Major League Baseball, historically, has been scared to death of them. They've been absolutely gutless. They will not take on umpires in a way where they're just going to say, look, this is it. Look, this is his performance. And it's bad. It's been bad for many years. He just can't do this job anymore. So we're going to fire him. It doesn't happen. In fact, in my experience, some of the worst umpires I've ever seen, I mean, truly the worst of the worst, they would get rewarded with postseason assignments, which are supposed to be based on merit. And you would see an Angel Hernandez in the postseason, you'd see some other guys, and you're like, oh my gosh, what a farce this is. There are no standards for these guys. There is no accountability for these guys. In fact, the cowards at MLB reward them for their misconduct and their laziness and just the overall terrible job they do. They're rewarded for it.
2: Yeah.
1: It's been infuriating for me to watch this for 40 some years. It's also unfair to the umpires who really, really try to be great and they want to be great and they honor their profession. If I were one of those guys, I would go to the union and say, look, we got to stop protecting guys who give us a bad name, who are terrible at their jobs, who make us all look bad. And frankly, they're lousy colleagues. Because we have to put up with all their shenanigans that they cause. You know, I wish somebody among those umpire group that I really like and respect, I wish they would take charge of this and say, listen, we got to have higher standards because we're all being judged by these 4 or 5 clowns that are out there.
2: Yeah, I hope the 3 other guys on that crew looked at what was going on and were embarrassed for Doug Eddings as it was going on. And something that's not being brought up that I think is a really big deal, Bernie. I would never, ever, ever, ever question the integrity of an umpire, basically accusing an umpire of missing a call on purpose because they're angry at a team. That is something that I don't think umpires do, and it would be the single worst thing. I can't imagine. It's equivalent of betting on the game and moving a call one way or the other to impact that. That's how poorly I would look at it. But by Doug Eddings acting the way he acted, and then moments later blowing a call at home plate that no umpire should ever make that mistake, he is right on top of it. That is an easy, easy call to make. Umpires have missed easy calls before. They'll miss them again. They shouldn't. It's a terrible miscall. But because of his clownish actions 5 minutes earlier, people looked at that moment, Bernie, and said, there's a guy who just intentionally missed a call because he's angry at the Cardinals. And I don't think that's what happened, but I think people who saw it that way, that's actually how it looked. There's more evidence right to support people who believe that than people who believe what I believe. I don't think he missed the call on purpose. I think he just blew a call. But if you want to go only by evidence, the call was so bad that it looked right intentional, and you should right never be in a spot where you go, I think that guy just missed that call on purpose.
1: The blown call wasn't an isolated thing. As you mentioned, it was the last thing in a sequence of events that were a very bad look for him, the umpire. And don't forget, as I said in a column that I wrote at Substack, when there was that replay review earlier in the inning where,

0: know, the Cardinals challenged a safe call at third base, and the call on the field was confirmed. And Doug Eddings, instead of being a professional, he's ticked off at Marmol in the Cardinals dugout. He's furious, the stuff that Marmol had told him. And so he goes into some kind of Ric Flair routine. You know, the call on the field is confirmed, you know, and it's like, what in the world, man? You've been doing this 28 years. As Ali Marmol said, although I can't use his language, grow up. Grow up. But there's a 58-year-old man who's been managing in the big leagues for nearly 30 years. Grow up. You're supposed to be set the standard. So with all the clown acts, one after another, after another, after another, I'm sorry. When I saw that call, my first impression at home was like, did he just do what I'm pretty sure he did, in my opinion? Did he just really do what I think he might have done? He opened himself to where his integrity was 100% in question because he didn't give us any choice. Well, nobody would do that. Well, if you saw this guy carry on for the entire sixth inning and disgrace his, not only his reputation, but also disgrace his profession, why would anyone not think that there was a little bit of fishy business there? I mean, you don't miss a call like that. Look, I think the guy's a bad umpire. He ain't that bad. He's just not. And he knew the Cardinals didn't have a challenge. And perfect situation to stick it to him. And I've seen only he knows what was in his heart and mind. But it looked awfully suspicious.
1: I don't disagree with that. I've seen this a lot on social media. Somebody commented in as well, and I just kind of want to push back on it a little bit. Eddings reminds me of Joe West. Look, Joe West would make it about himself sometimes. Joe West was not always the best umpire. Joe West missed calls. Joe West was a bigger-than-life personality at some point. He was kind of an umpire of yesteryear.
0: Yeah.
1: But there was a lot of respect from players for Joe West. You hear conversations going on now between Joe and other players. I strongly push back on that comparison, because I don't think players like Doug Eddings. I think players, they get frustrated with Joe because that man could blow a call with the best of them, but there was never a question of some of these other questions that exist with Eddings.
0: I'll be quick on this one. You know, I have a unique view of Joe West because, number one, during his career, I became friends with Joe West and I like him very much, right? Now, before people say, well, Bernie, that's improper, you know, blah, blah. No, because I also ripped Joe West many times, right? I mean, Joe was kind of like the guy that he was a great umpire, but he liked to have fun in terms of stirring things up a little bit. And listen, he shouldn't have done it as much as he did. But I never at any point really questioned his integrity. Now, I know some other people would disagree with that. But Joe West was a good umpire. Don't dare put him in the same company with Doug Eddings. It's just that you can find better examples of that than Joe West.
1: You can. There's a guy who's now out of the game, I think, with C.B. Bucknor, who is a much closer example. And Bucknor probably is worse as a ball as a strike guy than Doug Eddings. But, again,
0: well,
1: the umpires just need to stop being controversial, confrontational.
0: The worst I've ever seen in terms of being confrontational and revenge-minded, and I'm going to stick it to that team. I don't like the manager. I don't like what he said to me. We had a big argument on the field, you know, 3 months ago. I'm going to get him. Guy named Jerry Crawford, and I covered the game in Houston. It was back in 2003. It was in September. The Cardinals were trying to stay alive in the playoff race. Jerry Crawford and Tony La Russa had a history. And earlier that season, Jerry Crawford and Tony La Russa really got into a big time conflict. And with Jerry Crawford, if a manager really aggressively battled him, like in an argument, Jerry Crawford would get his revenge at some point. That was his rep. So that night, and Cardinals fans might remember it, and I don't want to go too long, and I'm sorry. That night, again, keep in mind the stakes. The Cardinals are fighting for their lives again in the postseason. It's a really close game. In fact, it was scoreless at the time. Jerry Crawford picks a fight with Mike Matheny. What he did was he crowded Matheny. He was up on Matheny's back, and he was literally bumping into Matheny when Matheny's trying to get to an outside pitch or to get in a position to block a pitch. Jerry Crawford was literally interfering with him. Mike Matheny politely asked him, could you give me a little more room? You're kind of in my way. Jerry Crawford got even more aggressive with it. And then finally, Mike Matheny, who was always totally under control when he was a catcher, he pulled off his mask and started hollering at him, as he should have. And then La Russa gets thrown out. Dave Duncan gets thrown out. I asked La Russa, I said, what happened there? Why is a guy picking a fight with Mike Matheny in the middle of a scoreless game that's important for both teams? And I'll never forget La Russa said. He said, the elephant got us. And I said, what do you mean? He said, you know, that old saying, elephant never forgets. He said, we have a history with this guy. He's been out to get us for a long time. He never fails to take an advantage to stick it to us. Elephant never forgets. So the elephant got us tonight. I thought it was funny as hell, but it's true. And that was Jerry Crawford's rep. He was a hothead, and he was one of these guys like, how dare you question me? And he would make you pay. There have been way too many guys in baseball like that umpiring games, and they're a disgrace to their profession. They really are.
1: That's Bernie Miklas. I'm Matt Pauly. We've got to get one more break in. We'll come back, wrap up this edition of the Redbird Rush Hour here on KMOX.
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1: Just a couple minutes left on this edition of the program. It is the Redbird Rush Hour here on KMOX. That's Bernie Miklas. I'm Matt Pauly. Bernie, for folks who have subscribed to your Substack, yesterday we get the jerpy news, and just a little while longer, boom, we've got a reaction column coming out from you. 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For our listeners who have been wondering, hey, where do I read Bernie? I know where I listen to him. I know where I watch him, but where do I read him? It's a brand new location.
0: 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So BernieMiklas.substack.com. It's been great so far as the reaction. I have been humbled, and I'm extremely grateful. So thank you to everyone listening who's already part of it at Bernie Miklas at Substack.
1: We have literally 1 minute left here, but Michael McGreevy's on the mound tonight. It's been hit or miss for him since the All-Star break, but as this team continues to try to stay relevant, you would love for them to get a nice solid start tonight from McGreevy.
0: Yeah, I think he's due, and I think he's in the right place for it because, you know, Busch Stadium, we've talked about, is a very tough place for hitters, that environment. But also, the San Francisco home field, home ballpark's the same way. And the Giants, in terms of home offense, are right down there close to the bottom of Major League Baseball. So Michael McGreevy should be able to get some work done tonight, right? Because I think – I'm not taking the Giants lightly. I'm just saying they're not as imposing as a lot of teams he's faced lately.
1: Bernie, great stuff. Enjoy working with you. We'll have you on Sports Open Line tomorrow. We'll talk to you then. That's Bernie.
0: Thank you, brother.
1: I'm Matt. This has been the Redbird Rush Hour on KMOX.
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3: ABC News. I'm Chuck Sievertson. Federal safety investigators say the five people dead and five others injured in yesterday's Amazon cargo plane crash at Miami International Airport were all in either the Econoline van or sedan that were hit when the plane overshot the runway. National Transportation Safety Board Chief Jennifer Homedy.
4: I would describe it in one word of devastating.
3: Calling this an unusual accident, ABC News aviation analyst John Nance.
5: Normally you'll see overrun accidents that are just maybe a couple of hundred feet in.
3: Granted an earlier parole board hearing from 2028 to this coming March 27, the Menendez brothers imprisoned in California for the 1989 killings of their parents. After weekend missile attacks between the two, the U.S. military and Iran say the responses from now on will be more severe. Iran has introduced a higher price for its heaviest users of gasoline, say its state media, the latest economic pinch caused by months of war. This is ABC News. More people are suffering from alpha-gal syndrome. ABC's Perry Russin.
6: It's a potentially life-threatening condition that can develop after a certain type of tick bite, which can trigger an allergic reaction to red meat. Symptoms including severe stomach pain can appear after eating beef, pork, lamb, and other products made from mammals. A New Jersey man died after eating a hamburger in 2024, in what researchers believe is the first documented death from the tick bite-related meat allergy.
3: The CDC estimates up to 450,000 people in the U.S. may be affected by alpha-gal syndrome. A mom in Williamsburg, Virginia is in trouble for letting her five-year-old go out by a walk by himself. Security guards brought him back to his house about a half mile away. The mom says she felt he was safe because he's familiar with the area.
7: I was confused why there was a problem. I didn't send him to play at the pond. I sent him down the path that happens to go past the pond to collect goose feathers.
3: Chuck Sievertson, ABC News.
8: I'm Nick DeLuca. 2026 regular season kickoff coming soon. The Falcons finally naming a starter. Quarterback Tua Tagovailoa getting the nod to start Sunday against the Steelers. Head coach Kevin Stefanski saying Cooper Rush will be the team's backup on Sunday, with Michael Penix inactive, recovering from last season's torn ACL. Penix not physically ready just yet, was not cleared for 11 on 11 team periods until the final week of training camp, did not play in any preseason game. So the Falcons go with Tua. ESPN's Adam Schefter on the quarterback situation in Atlanta.
9: They were fine with Tua. They thought he did a good job, but Penix also did not have a chance to really distinguish himself, and it took him a while to get ready, and he still has only gone through a week of practice. It's been one 11-on-11 week of practice for him, so he needs more time to get ready. And I think that Penix at some point in time, he'll probably sooner rather than later, will get his crack and get his turn to be the starter.
8: Schefter on the Pat McAfee Show. Atlanta has had a different week one starter in each of the past six seasons. Stefanski adding no long-term decision about a starter has been set in stone. College football, Michigan will stay with Bryce Underwood as their starting quarterback despite struggling in the season opener. Head coach Kyle Whittingham adding, at some point we, quote, have to turn the corner, and that Underwood's job security is not unlimited. Former national number one overall recruit began his second season as the Wolverine starter, and first under Whittingham completing 12 of 20 passes Saturday against Western Michigan, including that 47-yard Hail Mary touchdown to J.J. Buchanan. As time expired, Michigan hosting number 10 Oklahoma on Saturday. Dodgers star Shohei Ohtani missing a four-straight game last night, expected to

0: At 6:04, we've got sunshine. It is 86 degrees at the moment downtown at the Arch, and it feels like it is 87. That crackling sound is a Kia being smashed before being set on fire in front of Bevo Mill in a street takeover by Gravois and Morganfort Saturday night.
1: Adding to the terror for nearby residents was that police did not respond for over an hour. SLMPD had numerous incidents happening at the same time, including paramedics being held at gunpoint at Grand and Magnolia, a police officer being seriously injured while responding to that call. It happened at Shoto and Jefferson when a car did not stop for the police car and slammed into it. KMOX wanted to know if police gave Alderwoman Ann Schweitzer any indication how they intend to stop these street takeovers, because this also happened in the same area on 314 Day last March.
2: But I get the concern about police response times. You know, what police tell me about this is that they need multiple cars to be able to respond to this. They can't just send one car because of the way that the people who are involved interact with the police during those sorts of events. So it's definitely a staffing problem, a manpower problem.
1: Schweitzer says other than MoDOT's plan to make improvements, there is not an immediate fix. Maria Aquina, KMOX News.
0: Arguments over which map will be reflected in the ballots Missouri voters get in November are now in the federal courts.
3: Chuck Hatfield is the attorney representing the group People Not Politicians. He's seeking to intervene in the lawsuit against Hoskins, filed by Rick Bratton and Bob Onder, Republican candidates for the 5th and 3rd District, respectively. He says Hoskins does not intend to defend this case.
4: He disagrees with the Missouri Supreme Court's ruling, and rather than following that ruling in the Missouri Constitution, he would prefer not to, and that's exactly what the plaintiffs asked for.
3: Hatfield also rejects the new September 19th deadline raised by Secretary Hoskins Friday, arguing state law mandates the ballots cannot be changed after Tuesday. Secretary Hoskins and Attorney General Catherine Hanaway are asking Justice Kavanaugh to rule on a stay to force the Missouri First maps to be used by the 14th. Sean Malone, KMOX News.
0: Congressman Wesley Bell has asked if he's concerned about mail-in ballots this November. Between those local mail issues and the Trump administration's push to make major changes to mail-in voting less than 2 months before Election Day,
5: there are real concerns with respect to delivery, particularly as it pertains to making certain that your voice is heard in an election.
0: Bell's comments came after the tour of the downtown USPS Processing and Distribution Center with Chair of the Subcommittee on Government Operations, Pete Sessions.
6: Ballots will be in the mail in October. As you know, that we would encourage people not to hold them, but to forward them through.
0: Bell says he believes leaders at the Postal Service will do everything they can to make sure there are no issues and is not aware of any ballot-related issues locally. There's a swell of support this Labor Day for labor unions.
7: Jeremy Alhaj, executive director and founder of the Missouri Workers Center, says the latest Gallup polling shows widespread support for organized labor.
8: Over 70% of Americans have a favorable opinion of unions. That's better than, frankly, Congress, the presidency, or even the media.
7: But he points out that does not translate into union membership.
8: Only 5.9% of private sector workers actually have a union and are represented on their job.
7: Alhaj says the cost of living is pushing workers to fight for better pay. That's led to recent efforts by food service and warehousing employees to unionize. Megan Lynch, KMOX News.
0: The HBO series DTF St. Louis is pulling in multiple awards ahead of the main Emmy broadcast. The murder mystery set in a fictional town in St. Louis County picked up 6 wins at Sunday's Creative Arts Emmys, sweeping the directing, writing, and editing categories. Actors David Harbour and Linda Cardellini also secured supporting acting trophies for their roles.
9: Hey, whoa,
10: wow. Wow, what?
9: Wow, let's let me order, okay?
10: I was just gonna hustle up your thing, your breeze.
9: Yeah, well, maybe that's not what I want today, so let's let me decide, okay?
10: Yeah.
9: All right, I would like to have the go-getter. Yeah.
0: The series remains in the running for Outstanding Limited Series, which will be announced on September 14th. Major League Baseball reportedly told veteran umpire Doug Eddings to apologize after he forced a Cardinals rookie to straighten his cap.
11: What was up with you and Doug Eddings?
12: Some words exchanged there. Quite honestly, I thought it was pretty embarrassing on his end.
0: That was Chip Carey with the question on Cardinals TV to manager Ollie Marmol after Friday night's incident. Turns out Eddings has apparently since apologized to reliever Hansel Rincon. The Athletic reports the league contacted Eddings to tell him the mid-game admonishment went too far, and there is no MLB rule that dictates how you have to wear your baseball cap. Now the forecast.
13: It's been a pretty good Labor Day Monday across St. Louis. A little break in the extreme heat, but it's coming back for two more days. Clear skies tonight. The evening is just fine. 68 will do it for the overnight low. Tuesday, sunny. It's hot. It's humid. The early to mid-morning will be fine, but the afternoon starts to feel like summer again. 99 for the high. The record is 101 from 1947. Tuesday night, partly cloudy, very humid, warm. 76. Wednesday, partly sunny, hot and humid. A couple of spot thunderstorms around in the afternoon. The high, 99. We do have a cool front on the way. Wednesday night, scattered showers and some thunderstorms around. 72. Thursday, partly sunny, but there will be scattered showers and thunderstorms around. Let's focus on the morning on Thursday. And it's cooler Thursday, 84 degrees. It's back right around 90 come Friday and the upcoming weekend. From the Saliga Heating and Cooling Weather Center, I'm meteorologist Dave Murray on 104.1 FM. KMOX.
0: We've got sunshine in 86. It feels like 87 downtown at the Gateway Arch. I'm Michael Calhoun, KMOX News.
14: 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Chris Ranji, KMOX Sports. Cardinals starting a series in San Francisco tonight. It's an opportunity for the offense to get to work against the Giants pitching staff that has a team ERA of over 4.5 over the last month. Logan Webb got roughed up by the Pirates for 9 runs over 2 innings of work, his last time out. 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
5: The Cardinals begin the third city of their three-city road trip, the third leg, I should say. Welcome in to St. Louis Cardinals baseball tonight. They are in San Francisco to take on the Giants. The voice of the Cardinals, John Rooney, along with Ricky Horta and Mike Claiborne, have the call of the game. My name is Matt Pauley, coming your way from St. Louis. Glad to have Cardinals baseball coming your way today. Yesterday, they wrapped up a three-game series in Colorado. They end up taking 2 of 3 with the win yesterday, and before we get to today's game, let's relive yesterday's game with today's replay.
6: A swing and a miss. Leahy got Johnson to chase the fastball up. One down. A 2-2 pitch from Leahy. Right there, strike three call. No challenge by Carey. Church grounds it right side, right field, base hit. Here's the JC coming around. He's going to score, and the throw goes in and cut off into second safely. Nathan Church.
7: Swing and a miss at a ball in the dirt. A curveball from Leahy strikes out Johnston. The slider is called a ball, but it's being challenged. That's the voice of Emil Jimenez with Machin at the plate. Bernal making the challenge, and he was right. That's the first big league strikeout for Jerby.
6: Leo Bernal rips it to the gap in right center field, and that ball is going to get past the right fielder. Johnson is able to recover. 2-run score, and the Cardinals are right back in this game. A swing and a solid smash into center field. It's a hit, and that ball goes past the center fielder. Carrick couldn't block it. It goes to the wall. The Cardinals are getting 2 runs out of this, and on to third base, Joshua Baez. The Cardinals have tied the game at 5. A swing, and there's a high fly ball. That is launched to right center field. It's a goner in the Cardinal bullpen. Nolan Gorman gives the Cardinals the lead, 7-5. A 6-run inning with 2 outs in the 5th.
8: The 2-2 pitch.
6: Swing and a miss. Struck him out.
8: The 3-2.
6: And that strike 3 call got him with a fastball.
8: The pitch on the way.
6: A swing and a miss. Struck him out.
8: The pitch. And that's line.
6: Picked on a hop by Sajacy. Spins. Throws. Got him. Oh, that ball was by Sajacy, but he was able to get the glove down. Backhand spin. And retire Amador.
7: 2-2 pitch. Is a swing and a miss. Got him with a sweeper.
8: Wow.
7: And that is strikeout number 5 for the rookie Cooper Jerby, making his major league debut. The 0-2 pitch is swung on and missed. He got him with the changeup, and that's a pitch he used for this inning, second time through the lineup, and he has 6 strikeouts now in 4 innings of work.
6: A swing, and that ball's hit down the right field line. It's going to get down and go to the wall. It scores Sajacy. Here comes Fermin around third. The relay to the plate. Too late. 2-run double for Ivan Herrera. And the Cardinals lead 9-5 with 2 outs in the 8th inning. And I love 2-out RBIs. Burleson rips it to right field. That's going to get down for a hit. Here comes Herrera to score. 10-5 Cardinals at Burleson with a three-hit game today.
7: Soriano deals. A swing and a miss for Redbird.

0: Troy Johnston strikes out, leaving McCarthy at second, and the Cardinals won 2 out of 3 in Denver, taking today's game 10-8.
1: Brings us to tonight, Michael McGreevy on the mound for the Cardinals, 6-9, 3.97 ERA. He's gone 2-1 with a 6.35 ERA in his career against the Giants, but has won each of his two career starts at San Francisco's Oracle Park. Logan Webb goes for the Giants, 8-8, 4.21 ERA. He's 3-3 with a 5.19 ERA and 8 career starts against the Cardinals. We'll hear from Cardinals manager Oliver Marmol. That's up next. It's Ameren Total Access on the Cardinals Radio Network, powered by Graybar.
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9: Oliver Marmol, here we are in San Francisco. Great road trip so far. You win in Colorado, you win in Los Angeles. Let's go back to yesterday for a minute. You had a young man, you've had a number of guys who made a major league debut, but I thought yesterday with Cooper Jerpy was maybe the most impressive.
10: Yeah, that was, man, 3 home runs doesn't do it for you, huh? No, he did a really nice job in his 4 innings of work. He was attacking the strike zone, landing the secondary stuff for strikes. He had a good lineup with a bunch of lefties in it that he just, man, there wasn't any comfortable swings. You look at the lefties, righties, he just dominated really, really well and kept his composure the whole way through. So it was a lot of fun to watch him out there throwing for the big league club for the first time.
9: Another guy who's really stepped up, Thomas Ajayi. He's hitting .565 on this road trip. What has been the difference in what you see now compared to what we saw early in the season?
10: Every day at bats is a part of it. When you're not just coming off the bench and playing one day down for three, but we're seeing him be shorter to the ball, not trying to do too much, but he's done a nice job of just getting hits through the middle of the field, peppering balls to that right center gap, but and playing very good defense. Made a pretty nice play on that backhand yesterday. So we're seeing a more confident player, which is a good thing.
9: Speaking of shortstops, what about Mason Wynn? What's his status so far?
10: Yeah, I'm waiting on a report here in the next couple minutes, and I'll have a better idea as to if we're making enough progress to be active today, and if not, then what that looks like.
9: All right, San Francisco Giants, we have not seen them in a while. What do you know about them?
10: Yeah, they're going to throw a bunch of lefties at us, that's for sure, from an offensive standpoint, and they're just heavy-handedness when it comes to some strong lefties that struggle against lefties, but do a really nice job against righties. So we'll have to mix and match and make sure that Brewer and Mott are ready to go.
11: All right, what's your lineup look like for today?
10: Yeah, you got Torres leading off, playing second. Herrera catching, Burleson at first, Walker in right, Bernal DH, Gorman at third, Baez in left, Sejasi at short, and Church in center field.
11: And McGreevy on the mound. Let's go get him.
10: Let's do it.
1: Fellas, thank you so much for that. Just a quick update. Mason Wynn will not be activated before tonight's game, but he is getting very, very close. We'll take a break and come back with more in just a moment. It's Amarin Total Access on the Cardinals Radio Network, powered by Graybar.
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1: Cardinals Giants tonight in San Francisco. Across the minor league system, nothing doing. Two teams did wrap up their seasons yesterday in low A Palm Beach and high A Peoria. Neither team participating in the playoffs. But on the way out at Palm Beach, infielder Owen Henney being named the Florida State League Player of the Week after he hit .389 with three home runs and 11 RBIs last week. And for high A Peoria, outfielder Andrew Williamson, who was the 68 overall pick in the most recent draft, he was named the Midwest League Player of the Week after he hit .545, two home runs, four RBIs, and an OPS above 1,900. The AA and AAA teams, Springfield and Memphis, will resume their seasons tomorrow. In our game, it's the Cardinals and the Giants. We'll head back to San Francisco to go inside the park next, right here on the Cardinals Radio Network, powered by Graybar.
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25: Oracle Park in San Francisco, California is where you'll find the St. Louis Cardinals, as well as Ricky Horton and the voice of the Cardinals, John Rooney. I'm Mike Claiborne, and what a fun game we had yesterday. The debut of Cooper Jerpy was really fun to watch, and also winning in Colorado, which is a very challenging thing these days. You get out of there with two wins. Now you come to San Francisco, and you have to do some business here.
26: Yeah, you really do. The Cardinals obviously played well in the first two series, but you know, this is a team that on paper right now is not doing very well. I mean, they've been struggling. They're going to lose more games than they win for the fifth straight year as an organization. And you know, they've had their growing pains. They have a lot of injuries. 13 pitchers on the injured list. That, John, that seems like that's a standard thing these days.
27: Well, that's like the L.A. Dodgers. They have a pitching staff on the injured list. And the Cardinals have some key pitchers on the injured list as well. But they have been able to bring some young guys up, and now we're seeing if Bryson Motz can get his feet on the ground. We know what Connor Jerpy can do when given a chance, as he was perfect for four innings yesterday, and he earned his first Major League win. And I like what I've seen so far out of Cade Winquist. He got his first Major League win in the series at Colorado as well. So it has been interesting to follow this team on the road trip. But where has all the offense come from?
25: Well, you know, I think it really started with Baez
0: trying to lengthen the lineup. But I think the most pleasant surprise so far, and it's very, very small sample size, is what Leo Bernal has been able to do.
26: Yeah, so the lengthening of the lineup got even longer. And not only that, you've got Sajacian Church also swinging the bat well. Everybody in the Cardinals lineup has a hit streak of note. Now, some of them aren't long, but others are longer, except for Jordan Walker. Jordan's the one struggling right now. I'd love to see him break out here in San Francisco. But, man, you're right. That lineup and Bernal has made a difference. It just feels like he is a dangerous at-bat right now, left or right-handed. And, you know, just interesting to see what the ceiling might be for him.
27: These are lineups, Claves, without Mason Wynn and without Weatherholt.
0: Yeah. And, you know, you think about Sajacy. Since he left St. Louis, he's hitting .565. I mean, he is just knocking a cover off the ball, also driving in and scoring a lot of runs as well.
26: And hitting the homers like everybody else, three home runs in L.A. The Cardinals have 31 home runs in the last 5 weeks, more than any team in baseball. Think about that. Last 5 weeks, more home runs than anybody. And you know, the Cardinals have been noted for, you know, playing in a ballpark where you don't hit a lot of home runs and kind of having a kind of some negative feelings about that. They'd love to be up there with the big boys playing in the small ballparks. But, man, in the last 5 weeks, they've gotten it done.
0: They have. This San Francisco Giant team going in the other direction right now. They have 59 wins on the season. This is a team you have to come in and really break up the furniture and really take advantage of how bad they are.
27: And this is a team managed by Tony Vitello, a St. Louisan, who coached in high school and went on to college and did a great job at Tennessee. And they hired him here, but I think he's finding this big league job a little challenging.
0: It's a little bit more challenging than I think he thought. And, you know, it's the growing pains that come with this job is something that, you know, you have to try to either accept or move
27: that,
0: on.
27: Yeah, many go through that.
26: And let's be, I mean, to give him a little bit of credit, they don't have many horses right now.
0: No, they don't.
26: And some of their horses are hurt. They don't have Willie Adames in this series. They don't have Matt Chapman, who's on the 60-day IL. He's, of course, an important player. They've traded guys away. The most saves in their bullpen is Joel Kunal, who's been kind of around, and he's got six saves and was with Milwaukee, and they let him go. I mean, they just don't have the horses to compete at this point. I mean, any team can jump up and get you, so you have to be careful about that. A couple of familiar faces on the other side. Andrew Kisner's going to catch today, former Cardinal, and their first base coach, Shane Robinson.
0: Sugar Shane,
26: former Cardinal outfielder.
0: Well, it's going to be fun to watch this team play against the San Francisco Giants, a team that can be eliminated tonight if they lose, and so they don't have that to worry about after tonight. And the Cardinals obviously have a chance to pick up some ground in the standings if they can just get on a little bit of a run, and maybe it starts tonight.
26: Yeah, I'd love to see the Cardinals at two. I mean, that's going to be hard, but two or three games out in the wild card coming back home. And, of course, they're going to play the Giants again at home. So, you know, get off to a good start here and keep pushing and then push during that homestand, and then you can make it interesting that last week.
0: John Rooney, this is a unique ballpark when it comes to the outfield, and this will be something that we're watching John Jay work with the outfielders now, just making sure they understand how tricky this place can be.
27: And it's interesting for Baez, who had his challenges right along with a lot of others. I think all three outfielders had their challenges in the series in Colorado. But I think this might be a little better outfield for him to maneuver where the challenges come in, out there from center field at 391, all the way out to 415 by a high brick wall and some archways in right center field. So Church and Walker, they're going to get their running in, that's for sure, all the way from center around to the right field line.
0: The weather is good for now. It's going to be fun here at the ballpark. They always have good crowds here in San Francisco as the Cardinals and the San Francisco Giants are about to get it on. For the voice of the Cardinals, John Rooney and Ricky Horton, I'm Mike Claiborne, and we are inside the ballpark in San Francisco.
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1: Albert Pujols was doing the game tonight for Peacock. And first of all, how's that working out for you, watching the game from a different angle?
2: Well, it's fun. It's something that you just said, looking the game from a different angle and just kind of like just having your opinion, kind of giving the audience, a different way to look at the game and a way from somebody that played the game for 23 years, giving some insight about the game, how player thinks and what they try to do when they're at the play.
1: What do you see differently in the game from when you finish playing?
2: Well, I think for me, it's more like, obviously the games have changed so much. I can say that I play in the three era, almost Thursday and the third era, But I think right now, just more of a lot of scouting, a lot of going by information than, we had those information before, but we didn't use it as much as a lot of the team using them right now, which is great. At the end of the day, analytics is information to help you, to prepare the game. So if you give me some information, you're giving me a weapon to go out there and to use it so I can execute during the game. So I think, when you have that, it's finding a balance, for that night and finding that matchup, who can get in the game, whether it's your long reliever, whether it's your closer, or where it's a pinch hitter, looking the right way to put somebody in the best situation to succeed.
1: What do you think of the Cardinals this season? They've gotten off to a very interesting start. They remain competitive. I think some people thought, well, maybe they're not going to be that good, but I think they've been more than a pleasant surprise.
2: I think a lot of credit you need to give it to Ole Marmo, the manager. I think he's getting everything out of those young players with putting them in the right situation and have them having fun, I think if you ask me from watching him from the last couple of years, it was something that sometimes I would watch the game and if the other team scored two runs, the game was over. This year is different, From day one, I mean, these guys are hungry. They're competing. Yes, they are not where they wanted to be, but still 18 games out, 4 games out of the wild card, anything can happen. I've been a witness of that, I was in one of those years, and then we ended up winning the World Series. So I love the talent. I love, what they've done. I know JJ and Mason is out of the lineup. Hopefully we see them soon. But I think some of the positive things that you can look at is the year that Jordan Welkin is having, Alex, great year. And then now you have this young female coming up, and Joshua Baez, making a big splash. So I think, they're not where they want to be, but I think they have a bright future ahead of them. And I look, what the future is bringing.
1: Final question for Albert Pujols. Big weekend for you, your family and friends, going into the Cardinal Hall of Fame and also being part of the reunion for that 2016.
2: It's going to be fun. Great memories. And, to be inducted into the San Luis Cardinal Hall of Fame along my little brother, Jerry Molina, alongside him. It's going to be really excited, bringing some great memories and some tears, But at the same time, just see some faces, that I haven't seen in a while. And it's great when you get an opportunity to be around some of your peers that you play with or against it, being part of a great weekend like it's going to be. So I'm looking forward to it. It's something that I'm really excited about. And you said it, to enjoy it with the family, friends, my wife. It's going to be fun.
1: I'm looking forward to it. Thank you for your time, and we'll see you this weekend.
2: Thank you, Mike. Appreciate it, bye.
3: 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And again, a big weekend going to be coming up Friday night. The 2006 World Series Championship team will be honored. And then on Saturday, the Hall of Fame induction of both Albert Pujols and Yadier Molina.

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9: Well, we have a chance to visit with Thomas Sejesi, who is swinging a really hot bat these days, 565 in the last week. What's been the secret?
10: I don't know. I don't think there is really any secrets. I mean, I just try to be diligent about my cage work and got some good people in my circle just to help me pinpoint different things. And then, just going up there with a good approach. And, you know, that's how baseball works. Sometimes,
9: exactly.
10: Sometimes you go good. Sometimes things don't go your way. But just trying to stay focused on what I can control and try and put together good at-bats, hit the ball hard.
9: There's so much information available to you right now. How do you try and simplify things and try and sift through the things that really work for you compared to the basics that's always been given to you?
10: Yeah, I mean, the basics and just kind of some of my root things. I've tried to just narrow it down to focusing on some main things mechanically. Just some base things that I've felt and that have been taught to me from an early age. And then as far as the game planning and stuff and just knowing what the pitcher has and what the movements are, and then pair that with just kind of gut feelings of like, okay, what am I feeling? You know, it's, I just feel like it's a lot about, okay, how do I feel? And, you know, walk talked to me about that early in the year. He's just like, how do I feel? Like, it's all about the feel of like, okay, it's not as much like mechanics, but your hands here. Just like, okay, work out based off the feel. And so, yeah, just try to do that and try to keep it as simple as you can. Man, it can get complicated real fast, especially with how hard this game is.
9: You know, that's the funny thing about this game. It can get to you in a hurry, and all of a sudden you drink water out of a fire hose, and you see people overwhelmed. They have to step back, take a deep breath, and then try and get back into it.
10: Yes, 100%. 100%. I think it's just, again, you got to do your work, and you got to remain consistent. And, you know, it's easy for me to say that, but it's another thing for me to do it day in and day out and just try and control what I can control and just look at the at-bats individually and even look at pitches individually of, okay, what was I looking for? Was this, did I swing at the right pitch? Was my swing quality good? And how did I go about it that way? And then make adjustments from there rather than, I fall guilty of it all the time, but rather than looking at like, oh, I went 0-for-4 or I went 1-for-4 or I went 2-for-4 or whatever. Good day, bad day, but there's a lot to it that you have to look at just because the game is so hard and you can have a great day and not get rewarded for it. So
9: speaking of reward, your defense right now is as good as we've seen you in a Cardinal uniform. The play yesterday in the hole, the backhand, you've charged some balls and have made some good throws. Is it the fact you're just getting more reps in the game and situations like that more than anything else?
10: Yeah, I think so. You know, it's just same thing there. It's just like, just trying to do the best I can to prepare, and then hopefully that shows up in the game. And, you know, it's the same idea. You know, it's like, how am I going to do this over a long haul? You know, I feel like it's a lot easier to look at it that way rather than you look at one game and it's like, oh, I made a good play. I got a couple hits and everything's great. But it's like, okay, but did I prepare? Is that sustainable?
9: Yeah.
10: You know, that's the same thing with defense. It's just, you know, working with Stubby and, just trying to take my reps seriously before the game so that I'm prepared for the game. And then, you know how it is where it's just like you get comfortable when you do something more and more. You just get more comfortable. And I think that's kind of here, you know, you play more and more big league games and you play more and more games, just knowing situations, different runners, and just you see more, you know, I think that helps a lot where, you know, when having guys like Arenado and Goldschmidt here when I first came up, it was like, I remember a foul ball landed two rows into the stands, and Goldschmidt and Arenado never moved on any of them because they just know it's going to be foul because they've, and I went up to Goldschmidt one day. I was like, how do you guys don't move? I'm over here sprinting for it. Like, it's going to be fair. And he's just like, man, a lot of games. And I just think that's what a lot of games does to you. It seasons you and just makes you a better player, and your understanding grows, and yeah.
9: Well, it's working for you now. Keep up the great work, sir.
10: I appreciate it. Thank you.
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6: Cardinals Giants tonight from San Francisco. Scores from around baseball. First off, inside the division, the Brewers, they win at home over the Cubs 4-3. Later on tonight, the Reds are in Los Angeles to take on the Dodgers. Chase Burns will start for Cincinnati. Games impacting the wild card race. The good news, Marlins lose today to the Mets 9-4, so the Cardinals will get past Miami if they win tonight. The not as good news, in 10 innings, the Diamondbacks beat the Royals 5-4. We're all 9 runs scored in the 10th inning. Arizona scored 5 runs in the top of the 10th. Kansas City 4 runs in the bottom of the 10th. So kind of an interesting thing after 9 innings of a scoreless baseball. And the Padres, they end up beating the Nationals 3-2. So the Cardinals need to win tonight if they don't want to lose ground to both the Diamondbacks and also the Padres. It is the Cardinals and the Giants tonight. Michael McGreevy on the mound for the Cardinals. The voice of the Cardinals, John Rooney, along with Ricky Horta and Mike Clay. They are all in San Francisco. They'll have the call of the game up next on the Cardinals Radio Network, powered by Graybar.
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